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1: Sure. Okay. Welcome back to the second hour of the Blind and Beyond Radio Show. We are live, coming live to you from Orlando, Florida. We would love to hear from you in this next hour. Lynn's going to share the phone number, so feel free to call.
2: Okay. All righty. And that number is 407-894-1680. All righty. So, Dina, would you like to share your trivia question tonight?
1: Sure.
2: Okay.
1: Let's see if we can have a little success with this one tonight.
2: I don't know.
1: Right?
2: I hope so.
1: So.
2: It's a cute one.
1: Ready? What song was used in the California Raisin commercial back in the 1980s? We definitely should have some callers.
2: He's playing it already.
3: California raisins from the California vineyards.
4: Don't you know I heard through the grapevine?
3: Sounds great, doesn't it?
2: That is
1: one
2: so
1: of my favorite songs.
2: I had forgotten all about that commercial. I remember the kids all collected those little raisin figurines. And I think the legs of ours were bendable.
1: Yeah, it was a little popular thing going there, yeah. And we, Ray, and I think Ray Charles was prominent in some of the commercials.
2: Mm-hmm.
1: He's not the originator of the song, but he was in the commercials.
2: Exactly. Okay, so ask your question again.
1: What song was used in the California Raisin commercial in the 1980s?
2: Okay, and that number is 407-894-1680. And well, while we're waiting for an answer, I'm just going to do a little show preview of next week, and then we're going to talk to Dina some more. So I just wanted to remind everybody that next Sunday, that would be July 26th, join us with guest co-host Nigel Reichards, and guests include Jared Dabb, who is the Vice President of Fund Development at Lighthouse Central Florida, Christy Dixon, who is the manager of New View Oklahoma's youth programs, and John Oliveira, who is president of the Association of Blind Citizens in Holbrook, Massachusetts. So another
1: wow, what a great show.
2: Yeah, so all righty. So hope people are calling in for your question, Dina. That's a cute one. That is a cute one. Chris, that was before your time. I don't know if Chris knows that.
1: But I think Chris should know it. He knows Ella Fitzgerald. He's got to know this one.
5: Oh, yeah, I definitely know this one, yeah. Because I went and bought me some raisins just because of that. I definitely know this one.
1: Should have had a raisin commercial going here.
5: I know, right?
2: I guess that's the way the mothers got their kids to have raisins in the 80s.
1: Yeah, this is true.
2: Yeah.
1: I like chocolate-covered raisins myself.
2: Me too. I could eat the whole box of those in a flash.
1: Yep.
2: Yeah. But those little figurines are collectibles now.
1: Mm-hmm. Yeah.
2: So it's 407-894-1680. So tell us more about the Carol Center, Dina. Why is she so helpful in your community? Well, they can come from all over, correct? Not just Boston area.
1: We are a residential training facility. We are located just outside Boston. But we have people that come from all over the country and outside the U.S. This past year, I had a woman from Uganda. We have a student from Panama, student from Canada. The majority of them do come from the East Coast or Midwest East Coast. But we have people, I have a student right now from Texas at the Carol Center. So we're open to working with all the states and supporting individuals who want to get adjustment to blindness and job readiness training or technology skills, to name a few.
2: The people that are international, it sounds like a silly question, but how do they find you? They just randomly looked online and they found Carol Center?
1: Because believe it or not, the Carol Center is very, Father Carol and the Carol Center are very well known internationally. And Father Carol's book, Blindness, What It Is, What It Does, and How to Live It, has been translated into 20 languages. And what's interesting, if you don't know, there is a very large incidence of blindness in Uganda. And the couple of people who come recently are individuals who work in Parliament who have Lymed. So they've been able, with their country support, be able to come and get the skills and learn what we do and take it back to their country as well. But we are well known internationally. You had David Kingsbury on your show a couple of weeks ago, who yes. wrote a book, The Screen Reader Primer.
2: Yeah.
1: That book has been downloaded, because it's available for free, thousands of times from almost every country and continent across the world.
2: Wow.
1: So that's another way that our name has gotten out there.
2: That's amazing.
1: That,
2: They must, you know, they just, when they come over and they stay on your campus and everything, participate, it's just a be amazing experience.
1: Yeah, because they don't have a lot available to them in their countries.
2: No.
1: And more than anything, they kind of want to learn what we do and how we do it so they can take it back and share with others. And we're happy to support them with that.
2: We had a an organization call in from Kenya a couple of months ago, a blind organization school. Yeah. And they called in to tell us about their school. We have a caller. Nigel from Boca Raton would like to answer Dina's trivia question. Hi, Nigel.
1: Hi, Nigel.
6: Hi, William. I'm calling, I'm calling on Kimberly's telephone. She's the one who called, so. Yes. So, of course, that, you know, I didn't know it at first, but I recognized it after you played it. Of course, it's Heard It Through the Grapevine.
1: Yes, it is.
2: Do you know who sang it, that version?
6: That version sounds like the Marvin Gaye version, but I don't know who sang it.
2: Yeah.
1: Ding, ding, ding, ding. You got it.
2: No, Nigel won.
6: Okay. Well, thank you so much.
1: Thank you for listening.
2: Yeah. Welcome so much, Nigel. Glad you're listening.
1: Yeah, thank you. And we love Boca. Boca Raton. Especially in the wintertime.
2: So, Nigel, you can take Kimberly for a Subway sandwich.
6: We'll do that. Thank you, Lana. Thank you, Michael.
2: Welcome.
6: We'll definitely do that. Thank you so much. Looking forward to next week.
2: Yes, Nigel, actually, this is the famous Nigel that will be the guest co-host next Sunday night.
6: Yeah.
1: Oh, Nigel. Wow.
2: He's just getting his feet wet tonight. Get used to being on the air. Okay, thanks for calling, Nigel.
6: Thank you. I'm looking forward to next week.
2: We are too. Okie dokie. Bye-bye.
1: Bye.
2: So what else would you like to talk about, Carol Center, while we have a minute or two?
1: You know, I was out a few weeks ago with my colleague Tina Laffer. And Tina and I have been working on a special project about the kind of the history of vision rehabilitation. And not too many people know Father Thomas Carroll, who's the founder of a lot of the work that we do at the Carroll Center. Was really significant role in getting vision rehabilitation services to individuals and getting it funded through the federal government. So we really work closely with the state agencies in each state to ensure that people who need and want the services can come to the Carroll Center or even go to other training programs. So it's a real passion of ours to ensure that people who need the service and training. We estimated many years ago that probably tens of thousands of people need the training to learn to live independently, while probably only 1,000 people participate in training programs a year. So we really want to encourage people to not be afraid to seek out services and talk to us or others and, take the risk of leaving home and getting the training you need so you can live independently. And learn to live with vision loss. It's available to you. There's skills you can learn and take away as much or as little or as much as you want and incorporate it in your life and daily living. But certainly you should not let vision loss control you.
2: Right. That's what I was going to say. That was the sad part, is that there's so many people that don't take advantage of all the organizations that we promote that are participants on our program. So You must foster your own independence.
1: While we encourage and hope that there are treatments for different causes of vision loss, but no one should be sitting and waiting around for that to happen, where you can continue to live a successful life now.
2: That's right. So, Dina, in about 30 seconds, we're going to go to break. And then when we come back, we're going to have our next guest, Ellen Gould.
1: Excellent. Oh, I'm very excited to talk to Ellen.
2: So, yeah. We'll just wait for Chris to play the castanets. And then we will move on to the next break.
1: Great.
2: Hey, Chris. Where's Chris? He's there. So, if you have any questions for our next
1: guest. Yeah, it's getting out his castanets.
2: 407-894-1680.
1: Yeah.
2: There we go. We'll be right back with the Blind and Beyond Radio Show.
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9: Alrighty, welcome back to the second hour of the Blind and Beyond Radio Show. So happy you're with us, and I'm here with Dina Rosenberg from the Carroll Center for the Blind. And if you'd like to call in and ask any questions of our next guest, please call 407-894-1680. And speaking of our next guest, it's my pleasure to welcome back Ellen Gould, who is an Emmy Award winner. Emmy Award winner actor. And she's going to tell us all about her new solo musical called Seeing Stars. And guess what? It's written by Ellen and performed by Ellen. So welcome back, Ellen Gould.
10: Hello, Lynn. It's so good to be back with you.
9: It's wonderful to have you.
10: And Michael? Is Michael there too?
9: He is here. He's listening right now, but he is here.
10: Okay.
11: Hi, Ellen. It's Dina. Also listening and hosting. Yeah, very excited to have you.
10: Thank you so much.
9: Tell us what's going on. What's the latest and how is the musical progressing?
10: Well, I can tell you that this is hot off the press. I literally just got off a Zoom with someone who is rounding out our team. We had one team member that we were missing. And it very critical. It's the production set designer who creates the look of the film. And we haven't found just the right person. People didn't understand, you know, this is a movie about vision loss, which is kind of like, you know, strange. You're making a visual medium project for people, about people and for people who have limited vision. This guy got it immediately.
9: What was the problem though, Ellen? I'm curious. What didn't the other person understand? What did he miss?
10: I think what I kept saying is the visual language of the film needs to be

0: people who see differently. And I had two objectives for the film. One was that it would be visually easy on the eyes for people who have limited sight. We don't do with a lot of detail. We don't do well with all of us who have central vision loss, people with macular degeneration, or me with the juvenile form, Stargardt's. We don't do well with a lot of fussy stuff all over the screen. Mm-hmm. I wanted something where maybe in the scene it would be one desk.
1: Yeah, and more streamlined.
0: A lot of the background would be light and shadow and high contrast and things like that. But I also wanted at the same time to try and find a way where it would also allow the audience of our families and our friends to see the way we see. So it needed to be something that also worked artistically. And this guy got it. Oh, my God. And he's got more credentials and more excellent ability than any of the ones we had talked to. And he was so excited. And
1: we're happy for you. So tell us about the film, the musical itself, so people understand what it is you're trying to produce.
0: Yeah, I'm so sorry. I'm getting in the weeds of the technical side of the film. So the film is really the first musical film about vision loss. And the way I tell our story is through a main character, the writer, who is sitting in a doctor's office for one of those follow-up visits we all know so well that always make us pretty nervous. And this character's vision has remained stable since she was 15. And as the musical goes forward, the script goes forward, you begin to see that maybe your vision is changing. And in the meantime, she invites the audience, the out there in the film audience going straight to camera, to wait with her through these tests, and promising that she will entertain them with stories of other women with Stargardt's.
1: Oh, okay. Mm-hmm. So that's the setup, how you do that.
0: That's the storyline. And then in the process, as she hits a wall and she starts thinking, gee, maybe I'm losing some vision, maybe more, each of these characters comes in to kind of give their own story of how they dealt with their vision loss.
2: Interesting.
0: They're like her guides. Yeah. At the end of the movie, she walks through the doctor's office. The sky opens up into a night full of stars, seeing stars. And you never find out what happened to her, but you know whatever it was going to be, she was armed with the stories of these amazing women.
1: Wow. Dina, did you have any questions or comments?
2: Well, I'm so eager to see it, and sorry I didn't get to see it when it was on stage. So I think it's an incredible way to present it, and kudos to you, because I'm always nervous when people do kind of film or something about vision loss, that the videographers portrays the dark side of vision loss. And I love that, the sharing. I love the theme of women and how they dealt with their vision loss and sharing it, and how powerful that would be for so many people.
0: And these women are more than just survivors. I mean, they're not, they go low. Every one of them has their low moment, but they have this fierce, happy warrior resilience. You see those moments, you see them. I don't run away from them, because that's part of what happens.
1: Ellen, does each one of them have Stargardt's? Does each character have a different eye disease?
0: They all have Stargardt's. Okay. One of them, her family has it, and because of the inheritance pattern, she's aware she may likely get it too. So she doesn't have it yet, but it's really about Stargardt's. But it's really about vision loss.
2: Right.
0: I mean, the Stargardt's people, we stand in for people with RP, with all kinds of, you know, it's specifically about one particular kind of vision loss, but I'm certain that everybody who has struggled with vision loss to whatever extent is going to recognize it. You know, it's each character has the moment they're diagnosed and how they deal.
1: I'd like to interrupt just for a second to give out the phone number. You know, everybody, you've been listening to Ellen's commercials, those wonderful, wonderful commercials about seeing stars. So if you have a quick question, please call in and ask Ellen. Maybe she has the answer. 407-894-1680. I'm sorry, Ellen.
0: Not at all. No, I'm
1: the phone number out there.
0: Oh, I'd be delighted to talk to anybody. Yeah. I'd love to answer questions or just say hi, whatever. Do you have any questions, Lynn, since last time? What do you think the audience would be interested in knowing?
1: Well, I
2: when is it going to be available?
1: Yeah.
0: Very good question. We're aiming for to premiere the film next year, 2027.
1: Where would that be? In New York?
0: Probably now these days what happens, there can be premieres all around the country. So New York would probably be the first, but we would do a West Coast premiere, an East Coast premiere, a Florida premiere, a Canada
2: premiere. Boston premiere, hopefully.
0: A Boston premiere, of course.
2: Absolutely.
1: We have somebody with a question, and we have, it looks like, Dan from Altamont Springs, Florida. Hi, Dan.
3: Hey, Ben, hey, Michael. Yeah, how you doing, Ellen?
0: Is this Dan Day by any chance?
1: Yes, it is.
0: Oh, how are you, Dan?
3: I'm doing well. So first I want to say congratulations on your production. It seems to be going so well, and it's so great to hear that. You were describing a little bit earlier, I think you were talking about some of the things you want to do there to make it better for people with low vision who might be watching. But it got me wondering, I know, not that I know a lot about making movies, but I know that actors, they have to hit their mark. They have to be where they're supposed to be, and they're supposed to be turned at the right angle for the cameras and such. And I wonder, does that present special issues for you with your star guard, and if you make any special accommodations for that, or are you just experienced enough that it comes naturally to you?
0: Oh, Dan, what a wonderful question. I'm really fortunate that since I generated the project, the team that we have is all incredibly sensitized to the issue of vision loss, and they understand what my challenges are. It's not going to be one of those films where you're walking all around the stage and I'm doing a little choreography, but most of it is very, the stage area is small. And they're going to work around me. So I'm very lucky and blessed to have this opportunity where people really know what my challenge is and they're there to support me. So I'm not terribly worried about it. The interesting thing is usually you have to know where the camera is and you have to turn your eye to it. I've filmed before, and it's tricky. I had a lot of the crew would like wave their hands wildly in the air when the camera moved, you know, if it went to a second camera or something. And I managed somehow to always face the right camera. But it's still going to be very helpful to have people who are going to guide me.
3: Well, that's great. So again, a real congratulations. This is really getting exciting. I know you're not too far away from beginning to shoot now, and that's just really, like I say, very exciting.
0: It's like 2 months from today, and nice. After.
1: Wow.
0: Can't believe it.
3: Wow. Well,
1: thanks for calling, Dan. We appreciate it.
0: Nice to talk to you, Dan.
1: I'm glad you're out
3: thanks.
1: There.
3: Thanks.
1: You're welcome.
3: Thank you. Bye-bye.
2: Ellen, I have a question. I just want to clarify. So the movie is also a musical?
0: Yeah, it's a musical movie.
2: Great. Wow. That's unusual.
1: So how would people get an update as to where the premiere would be, Ellen? I guess they have to follow your website is probably a rhetorical
0: question. For sure. That's the other thing. We're going to be launching in around the same time that we start to film, September 17. We're launching an interactive web hub, they call it. It's a website. And it's going to give a lot of information. Like you could just go there and it'll tell you

0: There'll be little clips from the film in process. There'll be updates about what's happening. When the film is actually ready and we're in different festivals and whatever premieres, all of that will be listed. So it will really just be a link to the website.
1: That's great. Okay.
2: So and we'll be up there
0: definitely Boston. I mean, that's my home territory.
1: Great. Yeah. We're looking forward to it. And so interesting because of your professional career is including music that you wrote with this. So it's going to be different than I think than anything that's ever been put out there
3: and written and performed by Ellen Gould.
1: Yeah. I mean, most of these things are documentaries, and this is not a documentary.
0: Exactly.
1: Right. Yeah. So it's very exciting.
0: Michael was very helpful in that because when I first told him about it, he told me, he said, everybody thinks it's a documentary.
1: Right.
0: You got to really tell people it's not a documentary. Right. It's a regular music movie. It isn't a musical like the Wiz or like, right, you know, Wicked. It's not that. It's not a big, it's an independent film, and it's really, it's going to be really different.
3: Going to be unique. Ellen, we're going to have to say goodbye in about 30 seconds, and Michael wishes you well. He's not feeling well. He had surgery on Friday, so he's taking his
0: time. I'm sorry. Give him my love.
3: Thank you. He did the first hour, but now he's pooped.
1: Okay. Well, nice speaking with you, Ellen. I hope to get to meet you in person when you come to Boston.
0: I hope so, and I thank you for having me on, and Lynn, please send Michael my best, and to you, it's really nice to speak to you.
3: Thank you. Great. Wonderful to have you on. Good luck with everything.
0: Thank you.
3: Thank you, Ellen. Good night.
0: Good night.
3: All righty. We'll be back in a little bit after the commercial break, and you're listening to the Blind and Beyond Radio Show.
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5: Do I really see? It's hard to say what you see. 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
4: 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So stay right there. We'll be right back.
3: All right, that's right. We're live from the Spectrum Power Studios in Orlando, Florida. This is Lynn. Welcome back to the second hour of the Blind and Beyond radio show, and I'm here with Dina Rosenbaum.
0: Who's the program
3: officer at Carroll Center for the Blind in Newton, Mass.
1: Joining us. Having a great time tonight. Thank you.
3: And
1: we've
3: you
1: had
3: and
1: some
3: your
1: great
3: California
1: guests.
3: Raisins.
1: Yes.
3: I'll never
1: are we going to tell people the trivia from the first hour? I don't think we ever did that.
3: Yeah,
1: we're still waiting.
3: You might as well. Why don't you tell them since you're from Boston?
1: Right. So Boston is known for lots of things, but historically known for baked beans, which goes way back to Plymouth Plantation, the Plymouth coming over and beans. So still a staple, especially in the summer for people as a side. So.
3: And as I mentioned in the beginning, Boston listeners out there, don't be so shy. You could have called in. You could have won a prize. You could have won a Subway gift card, and all you had to do was say beans.
1: Yeah, baked beans. Everybody in Boston knows. They know for the baked beans. Yeah,
3: You must have just heard the commercial for Guide Dogs for the Blind, and that's a great segue because now we're going to introduce, welcome back, Kirsten French. And Kirsten is the manager of community education and, very importantly, advocacy at Guide Dogs for the Blind in Oregon and California. Welcome back, Kirsten.
13: Hi, glad to be back.
3: Well, we're glad to have you back and say hi to Dina Rosenbaum.
1: Hi, Dina. Kirsten. Yeah, nice to meet you.
13: You as well.
3: Yeah. So you're calling in from, I always forget, Oregon or California?
13: Oregon. I'm actually in Vancouver, Washington.
1: Oh, wow. Okay.
3: And I'm
1: also
3: trying to
1: somebody
3: say,
1: travels.
3: I'm trying to say it correctly because being from New Jersey, I'm sorry, but I say Oregon. I'm forcing myself to say Oregon.
1: It's a tough one.
3: Yeah. So tell us a little bit about yourself, Kirsten, and then I understand through the grapevine, no pun intended, because we had the grapevine earlier, but that you have some new advocacy topics that you would like to talk about.
13: Yes, you do. So my name is Kirsten French, and I'm the manager of community education and advocacy at Guide Dogs for the Blind, overseeing all of our work within the community, educating potential applicants, their families, professionals, and also all of our advocacy work. And I currently have my little yellow guide dog, Nightly, with me.
3: That's Nightly with a K, right?
13: Yes, spelled like Kira Nightly.
3: That's right. Yeah, Nightly's a cutie. So, so tell us what is new that you're advocating. What are some new issues that have come up since we spoke to you last?
13: One of the big things we are excited to unveil is our public service announcement. And we filmed our public service announcement this spring and just unveiled it this past week that talks about what access is supposed to look like in some big access areas of hotels, restaurants, and ride shares. It's a kind of satirical public service announcement that shows the juxtaposition of what access denials look like, but also what access should look like, and how that would feel for someone who is not using a guide dog if they were told, you can't come into this restaurant because you are celebrating a birthday. You can't get into this ride share because you're going to a job interview, and how absurd that is, but how often that happens to guide dog handlers.
3: Yeah, you did touch upon that, the ride share topic last time. So why don't you take each one of those and tell us a little bit about what you're doing?
13: Yeah, so on problem. Yeah, absolutely. On the hospitality side, especially in hotels and restaurants, we are going to be unveiling our public service announcement in some larger spaces in those hospitality sectors to work with the higher ups in those spaces to talk about we are on the same page with access of. You all experience a lot of people bringing in a fraudulent service dog and who's misbehaved and then have a negative experience, and that impacts access for our handlers. So here's what it's supposed to look like. Here are the questions you can ask. Here are the behaviors that you should expect from a guide dog team, and here's how we can work together. On the rideshare side of things, we are continuing our advocacy that was happening in Colorado, where a law was passed that as a fine when rideshares deny service dog users, and working to see how we can get that passed and moving forward in other states.
3: Kirsten, has that happened to you personally in either of those scenarios, in hospitality or in rideshare?
13: Yes, in all three of those spaces. Rideshare are the biggest ones, but it also happens in hospitality spaces. A lot of times in hospitality spaces, it's you have to pay a pet fee, or here's a form that you need to fill out, or here's a specific room that you need to go to, or a restaurant saying, no, you can't, or you have to sit in a specific spot, and then rideshare being a lot of outright denials, and that's true for our clients across the board as well.
1: Yeah. I heard that a lot of clients prefer doing the driverless cars because they don't get denied dogs because they've had some negative experience with ride shares.
13: Mm-hmm. Yes. And the driverless cars are up and coming, and having done those a couple times myself, it is just so nice if you don't have to think of, is this person going to not deny me, because right. There isn't a person there.
3: You right. Don't have to answer to anybody.
13: Mm-hmm.
3: Yeah, and how would you, what would you advise to people who have gone through these experiences? What can they do?
13: One, a couple of things that are really important. One is to stay calm and to make sure that you also report it, not only to the rideshare company themselves, but also to the Department of Justice, because the reason that this lawsuit's going through the Department of Justice is because of all of the reports that clients have made over the years showing how prolific this problem is, and to show that it is continuing to happen. The lawsuit didn't drop and then all the denials stopped happening. That the denials continue to happen, and we need to show that they're still happening, and here is why it is important for this to move forward.
3: Kirsten, one of the things I'm pretty sure you said last time during the last visit is that people did not have to be clients of Guide Dogs for the Blind if they had a question or they needed help.
13: And yeah.
3: Advocating for themselves in this instance.
13: Is absolutely, yes. So reaching out to us, we have clients who might have gotten their dog from a different school. And you have any questions, please don't hesitate to reach out. We have a lot of resources on our website at guidedogs.com, but we also are available to reach out if you have a question. You have a question on how to report, what to do if you're denied, whether restaurant, hospitality, medical office, and we can help you navigate that.
3: So tell people who might be tuning in for the first time and they're not aware of your services at Guide Dogs for the Blind, tell them a little bit about it and where you're located, and if they're interested in getting a guide dog, how they can proceed.
13: Yeah, absolutely. We have two campuses, one in California,
3: Kirsten, I think you're too close to your phone or something.
13: Any better now?
3: Yes, if you don't move. Yeah, there you go.
13: Is this any better?
3: Yes, that's perfect.
13: That's better. Okay, let's do this. Okay. So, yes, we have... Perfect. We have one campus just north of San Francisco, California, and San Rafael, and one just east of Portland, Oregon, Boring, Oregon. And we work with clients throughout the United States and Canada, and all of our services are at no cost to clients. We provide exceptionally trained guide dogs for people who are blind or visually impaired, and all of our services from the training to the vet care to transportation to and from campus to staying on campus is at no cost to clients. For those who are working on getting ready for a guide dog with their orientation and mobility skills, knowing that those are so tricky to access at a state level or in a nonprofit level in your area, we also have our orientation mobility immersion program, which is 25 hours of intensive orientation and mobility across 1 week at one of our campuses. We also have our canine buddy program for those who might not be either ready yet for a guide dog or who might have passed that point in their life and are looking for more of a companion dog. And those are a dog who has been career changed out of our guide dog program, but they are a lovely pet. They're not a service dog. They have no access rights, but are a lovely companion to provide that companionship that a dog provides.
3: And you accept applicants from all over the country.
13: And Canada as well.
3: In Canada as well. And if somebody is interested in the program and they get approved in the initial steps, then you fly them out at no cost, correct?
13: Correct.
3: No cost, and then you have room aboard. Tell the audience a little bit about that.
13: Yeah, so on both of our campuses, we have a very nice dorm facility where clients will stay for the 2 weeks that they are on campus getting their guide dog, or the 1 week if they are doing our orientation mobility immersion program. And all meals are provided. We have a wonderful chef at both of our campuses to make sure that meals are excellent, dietary needs and desires are met. Same with rooms are kept up so that while you are on campus, you are able to really focus on your training only.
3: There you go. Dina, do you have a
2: question? Yeah, I have two questions, Kirsten.
3: Just to give you a guideline, we have about 4 minutes.
2: Okay. What makes for someone to be a good guide dog user or have a guide dog?
13: Great question. So some things that are really important when you are applying for a guide dog is to have excellent foundation, orientation, mobility skills, because your dog while it's guiding, while they are avoiding obstacles, following a straight line, finding up curbs, down curbs, overhead obstacles, they are not going to be able to say, hey, go to the grocery store, and the dog takes you right to the grocery store. You're the one that's going to be knowing the direction to go, knowing when it is safe to cross. The other thing is someone who's going to have a lot of work for their dog, that one of our requirements is that clients should have at least 3 routes that they are working on a regular basis, 3 to 4 times per week, and each of those routes being half a mile to a mile, could be longer in distance, and include street crossings. Those could be things that are integrated into your work, going to and from work or grocery store. One of those could be an exercise route, but the other should be purposeful routes. And a guide dog isn't going to create you into something that you're not. That if you say, I never leave my house, but if I had a guide dog, I would, that isn't what's going to happen. But if it's, I leave my house, I do these routes, and I want to do even more, then that's a guide dog is going to enhance what you're already doing.
3: The word I was going to use, enhance. Dina, do you have one fast, quick question?
2: Well, we encounter a lot of individuals who inquire about a dog that they already have and training them into a guide dog. Do you guys do that?
13: We do not, nor am I aware of any of the major schools in the U.S. who do that either.
2: Yeah, because the dogs go through a lot of specialty training, and you vet out, as
13: correct,
2: you said earlier, you vet out dogs that are not good fit.
13: And it starts, honestly, from when the dog is 3 days old, how foundational it is.
2: Yeah, great.
3: So
2: awesome.
3: Why don't you tell everybody how they can reach out to Guide Dogs for the Blind before we say goodnight?
13: Yeah, absolutely. For any questions, please head to our website at guidedogs.com, whether it's questions about applying, advocacy, resources in your community, or for someone who's in the community, especially about access, or even just how to reach out by phone. Our number is on there if you have any questions.
3: Okay. Well, thank
13: Excellent.
3: You so much,
13: thank you.
3: Carson. Wow, that was a lot of information. We really appreciate it. And thank you for joining us. And I hope we talk to you and Knightley again soon.
13: See you all soon. Have a good day.
3: Thank you, Kristen. Take care.
13: Bye.
3: All righty. Wow.
13: That was some show, Lynn. Wow.
3: Well,
13: thanks.
3: We're not done yet. We okay. have about a minute 30 till we go to a break, and then we'll come back for a little bit, and then we'll say goodnight.
13: Great. Okay.
3: So it's a whirlwind, isn't it?
13: It is. And lots of, yeah, lots of good info, lots of good guests today.
3: Yeah. So I hope all your fans up there in Boston are listening. And
13: I hope so. We're waiting for them to call in. I know.
3: So maybe they're just shy.
13: Yeah, that's okay. Well, yeah.
3: So, all righty. Chris, you still there?
14: Something like that. Yep, I'm still here. How you doing?
3: Well, how am I doing?
13: Good.
3: Hanging in there.
14: Well, keep on keeping on, my sisters.
3: Yeah, keep on keeping on. By the way, how's your mother-in-law?
14: My mother-in-law's doing a lot better. She's at home now. Matter of fact, 2 days later, she was back out driving because she can't stay cooped up in the house all day.
3: Oh, that's funny. Well, thank God she's doing well. That's good. So, all right. Yeah. You're listening to the Blind and Beyond Radio Show. We'll come back after a quick break.
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3: The Blind and Beyond Radio Show. For the last minute or so, I'm here with Dina Kosebaum. We're all set up for the blind. Did a wonderful, wonderful job, and we appreciate it so much. Dina.
13: Oh, yes. Thank you. Sorry.
3: She's done. Dina left. I was saying we were here with Dina Rosenbaum. We thank you so much for for guest co-hosting tonight. It was really a lot of fun.
2: Yeah, thank you for having me. It was a great show, great guests. Yeah.
3: Thank you.
2: Lots of great information. And I hope Michael's feeling better.
3: He does. He hears you, and hopefully he will soon. And Chris, thank you so much.
2: Yes, Chris, thank you.
3: And Carmen.
14: Anytime. We got you.
3: Yeah, we appreciate that. And Michael says, thank you, everybody. And I'll quote him. I may not do it perfectly, but he wants to remind everybody, don't go away. And we will be right back in about 7 days.
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21: From ABC News, I'm Chuck Sievertson. A crisis of not enough of a basic necessity of life. Over 180,000 U.S. citizens are facing rotating water shutoffs and rationing in Puerto Rico. There's a severe drought. No significant rain in the forecast. ABC's Andrew Dimbert.
22: Puerto Rico's governor says she's working with the federal government on the crisis, but the island's congressional representative in Washington is urging the governor to request a disaster declaration from President Trump that would open up resources from FEMA. He also says that Puerto Rican National Guard troops who were deployed to Washington, D.C. should be sent home to help.
21: What could affect oil and gasoline prices with Iran nearly completely shutting down oil tanker traffic in the Strait of Hormuz? Iran-backed Houthi rebels claiming responsibility for a deadly attack on a Saudi Arabian oil facility in a Yemeni Red Sea port, killing at least 7 people. Iran demanding the lifting of the naval blockade and withdrawing American forces from around Iran. ABC's Jonathan Carl.
23: President Trump just a few days ago saying it was all but done, you know, within 24 hours, he said, we're going to have the strait fully reopened. Well, the very latest that we are hearing from the Iranians overnight is they will never reopen the strait. This was the language used on state television. We will never reopen the strait unless the United States, quote, corrects its behavior.
21: More calls for Ohio Republican Congressman Max Miller to drop out of his re-election race. He denies allegations of abuse. Moderate Democrats announcing a major ad campaign targeting the Democratic Socialists of America. Progressive Democrats responding, including New York Congresswoman Alexandria Ocasio-Cortez on ABC's This Week.
24: We believe in respecting the outcomes of elections and governing democratically.
21: AOC seen as a leading Democrat in the party, say party officials. 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
28: News Talk 850 WFTL weather forecast for your Sunday. Thunderstorms expected, about a 40% chance with a high of 91 and a low of 80. And as we kick off the work week on Monday, back to school for some, high of 92 and a low of 80. Check your weather. 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
27: Yes, welcome in. We're here. It's episode 72 of the Unidentified Alien Podcast. Stephen Diener here back with you on another UAP adventure right here. It's so happy to be back with you on a new episode of this original version of UAP, the Unidentified Alien Podcast, for episode 72. And during this episode, we are going to be covering a couple of really fascinating stories with compelling witnesses, very compelling witnesses, actually, out of both Papua New Guinea and Puerto Rico. So kind of two opposite sides of the world there. And they're two stories that actually happened over 50 years apart as well. And you know, I always find it interesting how we have similar stories or similar sightings, but decades apart. So, and the intriguing thing is that these stories still leave us asking questions to this day. Questions like, was it a heavenly vision that they saw? Or how did that UFO split into two? Well, we're going to explore all that. It's all going to make sense. Don't worry. And in just a minute. But first, you know what time it is. You know what we got to do first. Let's get that factoid going.
29: Factoid.
27: So obviously a lot has happened since the previous episode of UAP back in episode 71, where we've had the congressional hearings. We had David Grush and Ryan Graves and David Fravor all come out in front of Congress, essentially, and say under oath about what they knew and what they've been told. And one of the things that have happened since then as well, because it seems like, no pun intended, this stuff has been moving at light speed. But one of the things that has happened has been this story about Chuck Schumer and his measure that he's trying to put through for basically this like Disclosure Act. And now there's been a development with this, which is what brings us to our factoid today. So this all goes back to Chuck Schumer putting through his what they were calling, and by the way, Chuck Schumer, Democratic Senate Majority Leader, I should clarify in case you're not familiar, but he put forward a what they're calling a UAP Amendment Act, and it was part of the National Defense Authorization Act, or the NDAA, for the fiscal year of 2024. So this was one of the things that they put in there, and the White House is backing it. And what it does, kind of just to put it in layman's terms, it demands what's the wording in here is presumptive immediate disclosure of UAP records. Apparently, some of this stuff is going to come out either before the end of this year or maybe beginning of next year. It's very fascinating. So we'll keep up on this UAP amendment that is being passed through the 2024 NDAA. We are living through quite the time here when it comes to UAP disclosure. That is for sure. In unique times, I should say. But let's go ahead now and jump into our first story. And this takes us to Papua New Guinea back in 1959. And I call it Waving at Aliens, because when an Australian priest named Father William Gill was on a mission to the small island nation of Papua New Guinea. For those not familiar with the geography, by the way, Papua New Guinea is located just to the north of Australia and then directly east of Indonesia. So that's kind of its place in the world if you're not familiar with it. Now, on the night of June 26, 1959, Father Gill was stargazing by the shore with others in his camp when he had an experience that he could not explain. And how much has that happened to so many of us, right? I mean, that when I get messages from you and different listeners, so many times I hear the same type of thing. It was an experience I couldn't explain. It stuck with me for years. And you're not alone in that. And Father Gill was someone who had an experience, a truly incredible experience that has not been explained to this day, unless you want to believe some of the explanations they came up with from the investigators, but we'll get to that later. But here's a little bit of Father Gill from 1959 in his own words to start us off here, talking about what he experienced on that night in 1959.
0: Can you imagine what it's like to look up in the sky and see a totally foreign-looking object? They're just hovering, not very far high up, maybe 200 or 300 feet up in the air, and glowing, and two bipods jutting out from behind it, from underneath it, and sparkling all around, and some figures up there. This solid-looking object, and figures walking about on top, and not the slightest noise whatsoever.
27: All right, so a couple things to touch on there. Obviously, pretty incredible statements to start off. So he sees the objects in the sky, as he says. He sees figures walking about. So we're going to get to that a little bit later, too. But then he also mentions, and this is a hallmark of a UFO, UAP sighting, no sound. You heard him say that there at the end of the clip. There was no sound to this. Now, to be exact, this event took place over two nights, actually. And on the first night, Father Gill and his missionaries saw that first sighting you heard about there, and that he was just speaking about, a bright light, the classic disc shape, no sound, and apparent occupants dwelling within and walking about as well. Now, the craft took off after a few minutes into that first sighting that you heard Father Gill talking about. And he decided to lead everyone back to their huts and everything and to the camp so he could record what he and the others had just seen. Now, keep in mind, this is 1959, okay? UFO Twitter doesn't exist. So it's not like he can just go out there and be like, look what, you know, tell everybody, look, you know, what I just saw. This was incredible. No, this is 1959. A lot of this stuff is still new. It's 12 years after Roswell. There's a lot going on during the Cold War. So a lot of this stuff is still fairly unknown to, you know, a lot of people. So then to his surprise, while he's back at his camp and recording some of this stuff down, you know, writing it, drawing pictures, things like that, to his surprise, a short time later, the UFO came back, and this time it wasn't alone. He had someone come up to him and say, Father, we see these things again. So here's a little bit about sighting number two on that night with Father Gill and his missionaries.
1: It was about 500 feet away. There was this one main object, but there was also smaller satellite objects seen in close proximity.
27: So that's interesting when you think about it. So 500 feet away, you know, you heard Father Gill talking about 300 to 500 feet. So not very far. I mean, you're talking a football field, really, or American football, if you're listening, you know, internationally. You're talking 100 yards-ish. You know, for 300 feet, that's 100 yards, maybe a little bit further. So football field and a half. And you're talking about now these, what the man described there as satellite objects. So smaller type of orbs that were coming out from this main, you know, saucer-shaped UFO that Father Gill was seeing. So let's go back here just a bit and look at some of the key details, okay? For one, Father Gill was actually a noted skeptic about all of this. As it was happening, he's talked about in interviews before that he didn't really know what to make of it. He didn't know a lot about the UFO subject, and he was, you know, kind of like a scientific mind. He tried to find answers to the questions, wasn't just going to all of a sudden start believing that aliens were real. So he was trying to find different answers. It's not like he went up there and said, look, see, I told you. No, he was trying to find out what could this be. And he couldn't reconcile what he was seeing in that moment. Now, at first, he tried to blame it on the light from Venus, but that couldn't be because the sighting was taking place in an entirely different part of the sky. Also, Venus doesn't dance around the sky with occupants inside of it, so there's also that to consider. Then he thought it could be a satellite. Now, that's not a bad thought because considering the time frame here, it would have been very plausible to think something like that. This, again, 1959, this was just 2 years after, to put that into perspective, 2 years after the Russians launched Sputnik. But then again, the human-like figures he saw didn't add up with any satellites that, you know, anybody was putting out in 1959. The last thought he had was that it could have possibly been some type of military experiment. Now, keep in mind, and this is why I love this story, because Father Gill, and I love him as a witness, because you're talking about a guy, everything I'm describing here, this isn't some investigator, this wasn't Project Blue Book coming to him and saying, well, it was this or that. These are things he's trying to say to explain away what he saw, which is why I love him as a witness, because he's not a guy that was coming out there to sensationalize this. So he's thinking about maybe some type of military experiment. Now, that can't be entirely ruled out, but it is hard to imagine any military having that sort of tech in 1959. Then again, who can really say for sure on that point, but it still seems kind of far-fetched that it was a military experiment. I don't know. All that said, though, Father Gill and the other witnesses, which numbered over 30 people, by the way, this was a mass sighting. I think I should mention that, too. I don't want that fact to get lost here. This is a mass sighting event. Over 30 people, including Father Gill, saw this happen. They weren't quite done with all this, though, this strange sighting that was going on. In fact, the best was yet to come, so to speak, because on the next night of June 27th, so they've seen this thing a couple of times. They're still trying to figure it out. They're trying to make sense of it. Now it's the next night, and Father Gill and the others with him actually made intelligent contact, or so the story goes, and their third sighting with this flying saucer and its occupants. Here's what they did. Father Gill explains how they waved to the occupants, as we call them.
0: And so we waved. Wouldn't it be wonderful if we could get this object down onto the playing field? And as we waved, wondering whether we'd get some recognition and whether perhaps they would understand what we wanted, they waved back. So I asked a boy to go quickly down, bring me a torch, bring me a pencil, bring me paper. And this he did, very, very quickly. He brought it back, and he brought the torch and put the torch on and shone it to the craft. And as he did so, he waved moved the torch this way. And we were dumbfounded when we looked at the craft, and the craft was as though it was responding to the torch. It began to do this too, you know, like a disc-shaped object just moving the same way, responding to the movement of the torch.
27: Okay, so let's unpack all that real quick. They waved back, all right? So now you're talking about intelligent contact here with some type of occupants. Whoever was on this craft, they're acknowledging Father Gill and people standing there on the beach and making contact, apparently friendly contact, in the way of waving back, in the way of responding to the light moving from what he said was the torch, waving it back and forth, left to right. And actual, you know, this response from the occupants on the craft to move in the same direction in a season, you know, not a left to right direction, I guess you could say, up and down, back and forth, to show that they were watching them, to show that they understood that they were trying to communicate. This was communication going on, according to Father Gill. So it begs the question, who was he communicating with? Was it time-traveling humans in some type of advanced craft? Was it interdimensional beings, you know, humans or otherwise? What was their purpose for being there and for making this, you know, essentially friendly contact with Father Gill and the people on the beach that night? There's a lot of questions here, like I said, and that's why this is such an incredible story. Did they actually make contact with otherworldly beings, or was this something else? We don't know. Whatever the answers may be here, it really is just an incredible story of intelligent contact with seemingly some type of higher intelligence, whether it be human or not. So what did happen here? How did this all end? Father Gill goes into a little bit more right now.
0: And so, for another hour or two, we watched. Then, suddenly, it did go. There was this amazingly incredible speed that the whole craft disappeared to nothing across the bay in a matter of a second or so. What are we to think of this kind of phenomenon? People claiming to see things such as I did. The 38 of us, and we all believe that we saw it, but of course we don't expect other people to believe us if they don't want to.
27: So you see that Father Gill comes off as a sensible man. He understands it sounds implausible, it sounds ridiculous, it sounds too fantastical to even consider something like this happening. But he says he saw it along with 38 other people, as he put it there. And you caught that, right? Did you catch that when he said how it moved? That's instantaneous acceleration. He said how it just disappeared in a second, gone. So you have these classic hallmarks of the saucer-shaped craft. No sound, instantaneous acceleration. And then, of course, the most amazing part is making contact with the occupants, as they put it, on this craft. It's an incredible story, and it remains unsolved. Unless you want to believe this conclusion from the investigators who were assigned to the case, because this was investigated. Listen to this real quick. Listen to the conclusion that they came up with here. As case closed, nothing more to see here. Listen to this.
5: 6 months after the event, Air Force personnel interview Father Gill and attribute what he saw to a celestial phenomenon, the planet Venus. Noted UFO debunker Dr. Donald Menzel agrees, adding that Father Gill is known to be nearsighted. But that argument doesn't explain the other 25 witnesses.
27: It was Venus. He needed glasses. What he saw dancing around in the sky, waving to other beings on a craft, it was all Venus because he needs glasses. Oh, you can't make this stuff up. But this was, you know, late 50s, early 60s. They're doing this investigation, and this is the type of garbage that they put out there, and that sometimes they still try to put out there. Can you imagine? What an insult. Think whatever you want of this case. I think we can all agree that it wasn't Venus that over 30 people, including Father Gill, saw. And I love the fact, too, that they just completely ignored everybody else. And they said, well, Father Gill needed glasses, so he didn't see what he thought he saw. Well, what about the other 30-something people? No. Forget about them. Father Gill needs glasses. This is what they did and still sometimes do. So laughable, in my opinion, right there. But just an incredible story. So glad I finally got to speak about that one with you here on this episode. But now on to our next story here and our final story, actually. I call it Scene Double. This is a famous case out of Puerto Rico. If you have

0: back the object. And this is what they see.
1: Ooh, and the ominous music, too, to add it in there. Credit to The Proof is Out There, hosted by Tony Harris. That's where that sound came from. So credit to them on that. I love how they put that together. But what did they see, right? So here's what they saw. It was a metallic orb, or a sphere, however you want to put it, flying below their point of view. So, yes, we have another orb on our hands. How many times do we hear about these orbs? And there are a few things, though, to get into this story that makes this what many consider to be one of the best true UFO videos ever captured. Honestly, and this is, again, back in 2013. First off, there is no disputing that this was filmed using a highly technical and very expensive, by the way, Department of Homeland Security camera that was placed on that customs plane. So this isn't one of those times where a skeptic can say that it was made with CGI or Photoshop. It just wasn't. Next, they were able to get the thermal readings on this thing, and it measured just over 100 degrees Fahrenheit, which is far too low for a jet engine, which is why I love this case, because you had a lot of different readings on this thing that ruled out different things like a jet engine, right? 100 degrees, not hot enough, which brings up another important point. There's no sign of any type of propulsion here. How many times have we heard that before? No propulsion, the orbs, you know, a la the Mosul orb or any other famous orb sighting as well. Investigators also ruled out the possibility of birds or balloons because the object's movement and heat signature does not match those at all. So I just want to get all that out there. Ruled out jets, birds, balloons, okay, and CGI, because, again, this was filmed with a Department of Homeland Security camera. In fact, it was able to speed up this object to over 100 miles per hour going against the wind, all right? So with all that to consider, you could see how that alone, not to mention all the other facts I just put out there, would make even the most hardened skeptic at least pause for a second about all this. But you haven't even heard the best part yet. What if I told you that this thing actually split into two different UAPs or UFOs? Listen to this.
0: The object seems to splash down in the water before re-emerging seconds later. Even more bizarre, the object then splits into two separate craft. After nearly 4 minutes, the object disappears from view.
1: All right, so a couple of things here. Obviously, number one, the split. Never heard that before. Haven't heard about it since. Maybe you have. I haven't. And then you have the USO factor, unidentified submerged object. I know they've given it a different name since then, but I still like to use the old term of USO. So you have the splash, right? Now, just going back to the famous Nimitz Tic Tac from 2004. Remember that splash? That's a famous video, of course, that was taken. David Fravor talking about that just last week at the congressional hearing. Now you have this same type of thing. Instead of a Tic Tac, now you have an orb doing the splash, coming in and out of the water. And then as it emerges out of the water, splitting into another craft. What is that all about? Now, it's also worth mentioning a little historical perspective here as well. There have been many UFO/UAP sightings over Puerto Rico just in general in the past, specifically over by U.S. military installations, like this case here of the double orb seen near the base in Aguadilla. There is a rich history of these reports from military personnel, even going back to the 60s in this area, where actually in one instance, just as an example, in 1963, crew members of the USS Wasp reported seeing an underwater craft during an anti-submarine exercise, which brings up another important point. These sightings are not only happening around bases, but also taking place near aircraft carriers and submarines in the water. This story and others like it in the area really have all the elements to match similar accounts when you think about it throughout the past decades, like I mentioned with the Tic Tac and the Nimitz and others. But this continues to beg the question, why do these things happen so often around our military bases or personnel or craft? What is the connection there? Is it intimidation? Is it monitoring? Is it curiosity? I don't know. And again, you go back to the double orb. How does this thing split? Or is it some type of optical illusion? Is it some type of interdimensional thing going on where it was caught in between two dimensions? I'm just throwing it out there. I'm sorry if I sound crazy to you right now, but I'm just trying to throw out possibilities.

0: is of how something could physically split into two, just because I've never heard of that before. By the way, it's also worth mentioning this orb, or I guess orbs in this case, did not make a splash when it dove down under the water, even though it hit going approximately 80 miles per hour, according to the readings from the camera on the customs airplane. Think about that for a second. Anything hitting the water, you're at the beach or you're at the lake, whatever, you take a pebble, you throw it into the water, it's going 2 miles per hour through the air, it's going to make a splash. How does something going 80 miles per hour hitting the water, some type of aircraft in this case with these orbs, not make a splash? It just goes right through, like a hot knife through butter. Now, I realize that one possibility that you may be considering, which may not have brought up yet, is that of a drone. Now, I haven't mentioned this until now, but I spoke directly to my military intelligence source about this. I did. We spoke about this before I finished preparing this episode. I wanted to ask him specific questions about this case because he had a lot of knowledge about it, working how he does and where he does. And he's been shown this before. He's investigated it. Now, you know him as Anthony Williams, and we spoke at length about this one particular case. If you don't know who I'm talking about, I spoke to him on a previous episode a couple months ago entitled My Military Contact, I think is what I called it. And that was Anthony Williams. It's not his real name, but we use that on purpose for a reason. Can't give out his real name. But we spoke at length about this in a private conversation, and he gave me a lot of the information that you've actually heard here today, passed a lot of this along. Now, I asked him that question, though, about the possibility of this being some type of advanced drone, you know, being used by one of our adversaries, China, Russia, North Korea, Iran. I don't know. But his answer was simple when I brought it up to him. He said back in 2013, when this sighting happened, there was no one on this earth that had this type of surveillance technology where something could split into two, coming in and out of the water like that before disappearing completely, especially at that speed without making a splash. So I think that was a fair point that he made, which leaves us back to square one. What the heck was this? And how is it there? So here's one final word on this case, though, from a man named Richard Hoffman. Richard Hoffman was the head of the Scientific Coalition for Unidentified Aerial Phenomena. So I think he's a pretty good source to speak on this. Here's what he had to say.
1: We took a look at thermal signatures of birds and various other objects, and it doesn't match anything like this. And there you go. It's unidentified. It's not from any place here.
0: Yeah, there you go. I mean, just to kind of corroborate and back up what we've been saying here about this case, splitting UAP, this orb, splitting into two, coming in and out of the water. It's the fact that it was caught on a Department of Homeland Security camera is indisputable. So that's what makes this case one of the most fascinating for a lot of people to discover and investigate. And it's really, I guess I can use the term, one of the most damning cases when it comes to a skeptic, you know, saying, well, there's nothing going on. Oh, yeah, well, look at this. Something's going on. You decide what it is. Now, you can see why this was top secret also at one point and how it continues to be a case that just confounds anyone who comes across it. The question becomes, could we be looking at a true blue case of an alien-controlled craft? Or could this be a case of our own secret technology that has been reverse engineered from a downed alien ship in the past? These are some of the questions that really continue to surround this case and one reason why it remains unsolved. On that note, thank you all again for everything. I can't overstate how much your support truly means to me, especially if you've been following things on social media lately on the UAP Twitter. Things have gotten kind of crazy over the past week, so I can't even put into words, honestly. I'm trying not to be dramatic or anything, but I really can't even express how much your support means to me, especially in times where some people aren't as supportive. So really, really appreciate that. So with all that said, until next time, be well, and I'll talk to you very soon. Right here, Stephen Diener on the Unidentified Alien Podcast, UAP. Thank you so much.

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3: Welcome. It's episode 32 of UAP. Stephen Diener right here. Karen Curtis over there.
4: And hello.
3: We're glad to have you in another UAP adventure here today. That's what it always is, right, Karen? It's always an adventure as we go through these crazy and wild stories that we have.
4: Always an adventure. You never know what to expect.
3: That's true.
4: But know that it's fully researched and very interesting.
3: And you know what else is always interesting before we get into our topic here today, which is the Vatican.
4: Ooh. Oh, you're like, what does the Vatican have to do with aliens? Actually, science and astronomy are big parts of the Vatican.
3: They are, and we're going to talk about all that today and what secrets might be hidden in their archives and all that good stuff.
4: The Pope has a telescope.
3: He does. What about the aliens? It's not exactly like they're just going to come out and say, hey, look at our alien secrets over here.
4: Right.
3: That said, it hasn't stopped people from theorizing about what might be hidden in there. A couple of my favorites include the idea that the chronovisor is in there. Do you remember the chronovisor?
4: The coronavirus?
3: What? No, no.
4: The what?
3: The chronovisor. No. This is actually something we spoke about.
4: Oh, Andrew Basiago, yes.
3: Yes. So if you go back to one of our previous episodes, I think it was episode 19, where we talked about the curious case of Andrew Basiago. He's the one who claimed that he was a time traveler. He went to Mars with the young Barack Obama when he was Barry Sotero. All these crazy, wild stories that he told. It's all in that episode. But one of the things that he spoke about was a device called the chronovisor, which supposedly was a time machine or a type of time machine that allowed you to look into the future and into the past. And it said, which is why some people theorize it's in the secret archives, that this thing was built by an Italian priest.
4: Oh.
3: Named, I love this name, ready? Father Pellegrino Maria Ernetti.
4: Oh, love it.
3: His intent with it, supposedly, was to use it to view and study the crucifixion of Jesus Christ. Mm-hmm. Despite the testimonies of Basiago, no one actually knows where this machine is, which would explain the rumors that it's in the secret archives.
4: What is it, a system of tubes and levers? We don't know.
3: I don't know. I imagine it like the little, remember those toys where you look into like this little visor and you turn the dial?
4: What is it? It starts with a P,
3: the panoramic something. I forget what those were called.
4: I know. Oh, my God. I got to look
3: it. It was a red thing.
4: Yes.
3: And you had the little slides.
4: Right.
3: And of course,
4: I had one as a kid.
3: Me too. And everyone knows what we're talking about. Yes. They're yelling at us because we can't remember the name. So.
4: I know.
3: I'm sorry.
4: But I'll tell you, that one of the favorite theories is that there's a third secret of Fatima that's locked away there as well. You've got Lourdes and Fatima have been sanctioned by the church. And that's where the Virgin Mary was seen.
3: That's right.
4: Those are miraculous visions that the Catholic Church has sanctioned. I was in Medjugorje in Bosnia-Herzegovina.
3: Were you really?
4: And I met the kids who are now adults, the five of them, who were on the mountain.
3: In Medjugorje?
4: In Medjugorje.
3: Wow.
4: And who saw the Virgin Mary.
3: Now, it's funny you mentioned Medjugorje because that's also a famous apparition site of the Virgin Mary. But it's to this day, it hasn't officially been recognized by the church.
4: So I met the kids who saw her and talked to them, but they have not been sanctioned. yet. But I was on that hallowed ground where the Virgin Mary allegedly showed up.
3: What was your impression of that when you were there?
4: Well, there were people being slain in the spirit. There was this monk there, a Franciscan monk named Kevin Burke. And he had been on Wall Street. He was interviewed by Connie Chung on Black Monday.
3: Wow.
4: Remember when the crash happened?
3: Right.
4: He had like he was like dating a Ford model. And he had this party and, you know, he was worried about people spilling wine on his Persian rug and everything. And he gave up all his money and everything and became penniless and went and started to become a monk here at this church in Medjugorje.
3: How about that?
4: And I'm like, whoa, dude, would you hit rock bottom? What happened? He's now back in L.A. as a huge hedge fund guy.
3: You're kidding.
5: But Kevin told me he saw the Virgin Mary on the streets of New York and that's why he went to Medjugorje. So she's even in the United States.
4: Yes, they saw the Virgin Mary, and every night at 5 o'clock, the one kid, well, he's now a man, goes up there and he talks to the Virgin Mary every night, and she gives him a message.
3: Really? To this day?
4: Yeah.
3: How about that? It's a fascinating story, and that's something that people theorize when it comes to the connections between, like, an apparition, whether it's a Medjugorje, which is not officially recognized by the church, like we said, or one that is officially recognized, like Lourdes or Fatima. And Fatima especially is probably the most famous case where people say, well, what if it's aliens, right? What if the Virgin Mary is being mistaken as the Virgin Mary and it's actually an alien that's visiting Earth?
4: But didn't some blood come out of the statue's eyes there?
3: There have been cases of that. I'm trying to remember if that was in Fatima. But there have been reports of different things like that where blood comes out of a statue, whether it's a crucifix
4: and the stigmatas,
3: tears or
4: yeah.
3: Stigmata is another famous one. But with Fatima specifically, they talk about the third secret. So if you're not familiar with that and why it might mix with aliens and things of that nature, Fatima is extremely fascinating. I'll just give a quick history on it in case you're not familiar with it. It happened in around the time of World War I in that area. I want to say 1918 maybe. In that time frame. And it was three children, three kind of like Medjugorje, three poor children, and three instead of five.
4: I wonder if it has anything to do with war, because they were at war. Croatia broke away from Yugoslavia at
3: that
4: time.
3: Right. It could be, because and there were siblings. One of them, two of them died young, and another one, I think it was the oldest sister, actually lived well into her 90s, and she was a nun all her life, and she met with Pope John Paul during his papacy, and she lived a very long life. But they had these apparitions. They didn't know what they were seeing, but she presented herself saying, you know, I'm the Virgin Mary, I'm here with messages. She gave them three secrets and nobody would believe them. They went and told the priests and everything and nobody would believe them. Eventually it came to the point where the Virgin Mary, in this case called the Lady of Fatima, told the kids, tell everybody to be here at the spot. It was out in this open field. And she said, tell everybody to be here on this day at a certain time. Now, thankfully, this was almost modern times, modern enough to where you had newspaper reporters. It became publicized.
4: Really? Oh, my.
3: And you had reporters out there. You had people who were taking pictures of the crowd. And there were thousands of people there. Thousands. Oh. And it's a documented, they call it a miracle because you can't explain
4: right.
3: how this happened. It was pouring rain on this day when everybody came out there and the field was just filled with mud. Everybody was sloshing around. And then as the children waited the arrival of Virgin Mary, as she came, the skies, it stopped raining. It was torrential. And it just stopped in its tracks. And this is a true story. This isn't like, oh,
4: wait,
3: you have...
4: Because there was a lot of people that can confirm it.
3: Yes, this is a confirmed story. This isn't like, oh, you have faith, you believe this story. No, this is a confirmed story, what I'm telling you. And it just stopped dead in its tracks, and the sun came out. And as people started looking up, the sun, and this is where you have, I guess, some conflict on interpretation and why some people say it's aliens in this. The sun started dancing in the sky.
4: Yeah, right.
3: It started moving around in circles.
4: They had the same thing in Medjugorje. The same thing happened in the sky.
3: And people, maybe some people mistook it as a UFO because they described it as like a silvery object in the sky moving around. And other people say it was the sun. It was the sun. I don't know how you mistake the sun for a UFO. So I kind of personally go with the sun theory, which was the sun was moving around in the sky because Our Lady Fatima told the children, I will show them a great sign so they will believe. And they did, because what are you going to... I'd be freaking out if I saw the sun moving around in the sky like that. And that's what they saw. People thought it was the end of the world. They thought it was the second coming of Jesus. Of course, that didn't happen, but and made believers out of a lot of people during that time. So,
4: and I think also during that time they established the green flash.
3: Yes.
5: Where this, when the sun sets or when it comes up, there's a flash of green on the horizon.
3: And that's been established and proven. If you remember the Pirates of the Caribbean movies, that was in one of the movies. But that's actually been proven by the Vatican astronomers, who we're going to talk about in a little
5: right.
3: bit. But one of the things that the Virgin Mary did at Fatima was she told the kids three secrets.
5: Yes.
3: One of them was about World War II. Which came to pass. She told them that if people didn't pray more and pray the rosary, which is, if you're not familiar, it's a Catholic prayer, that there would be a second world war worse than the first. Well, that happened.
5: Wow.
3: And there was the second one, I'm trying to remember. I can't remember
5: so
3: exactly.
5: So I guess they didn't pray with the rosary. They prayed the rosary
3: not.
5: Very well.
3: She, according to the children, she showed them visions of hell, and it was some terrifying things that she showed them. But the third secret was locked away for years and years and years until the year 2000 when Pope John Paul supposedly opened it up, and it had to do with the bishop in white would be shot with arrows standing on a hill, and people, I guess, interpreted that to mean the assassination attempt on Pope John Paul's life, Pope John Paul II's life, back, what was that, around 85, I think, 86. Some people interpreted that third secret as the assassination attempt on Pope John Paul II, the man in white in Rome standing on a hill. They figured the Pope, he's wearing a white robe. But here's where it gets interesting, Karen. A lot of people think that third secret that Pope John Paul supposedly revealed was not the secret, that it was something else, that they kind of just came out with something.
5: I see.
3: And the third secret is still locked away in the archives, and the secret itself pertains to the existence and the, I guess, the presence of alien life in the universe and on Earth.
5: Amen. I bet you it is.
3: Could you imagine?
5: I do. I would think so.
3: I know
5: so.
3: It took a while for us to get there, but that's...
5: We're there.
3: And that's the backstory on it. And they think, some people theorize, that that third secret could have to do with aliens. I don't know. And that's locked away there in the archives. I don't know.
5: I love it. I wonder... Yeah, that's so cool. You know, but things have changed in the Catholic Church. I mean, a lot of things have changed. So much so that, you know, they even have their own astronomical studies going on. If you're going to become a theologian with the Catholic Church, you have to take astronomy.
3: That's true.
5: And can you say this guy's name, this Jesuit priest?
3: I'm going to try
5: from
3: my
5: Arizona?
3: Best. Yes. So there is a
5: brother. I'm guessing B.R. Dot
3: that's,
5: is
3: that's
5: brother.
3: That's correct. So, but you can still say Jesuit priest. That's fine. It's Father, or I guess I should say...
5: Guy Consolamagno.
3: It's Brother Guy. Well, his name is actually Guy.
5: Okay, very good.
3: And they do refer to him as the...
5: Well, in French, it's Guy.
3: That's true. And you studied French. They refer to him as the Pope's astronomer.
5: Yeah.
3: And he kind of is like the head of the Vatican astronomy department, I guess you can say.
5: Right.
3: The Vatican Observatory. Because the Vatican, believe it or not, has a giant observatory.
5: They do.
3: And they're kind of lead in a lot of scientific studies. So it's Father Guy Consolamagno.
5: Mm-hmm.
3: The G is silent in his name. And he has this to say about the possibility of alien life and what it would mean if it was found out to be true.
6: First of all, it's not going to be such a shock because I think most of us have watched enough science fiction that we're used to the idea we're not alone. There was a survey done by the Center for Theology and the Natural Sciences that showed that 90% of every religion they interviewed said finding other intelligences would not be a shock to them. I think the bigger shock really was back when they discovered human beings living in the Americas. And we've gone through that.
5: Hey.
6: We're ready to accept that any creature in the universe that is created, was created by the same God who created us, is in the same kind of relationship as the rest of us.
5: Yeah, he says priests must understand the universe.
3: That's right. And like you said, it's one of the requirements.
5: Yeah, it is.
3: Is to understand some of the things when it comes to space and the stars and how it all works. Because the Vatican Observatory dates back to 1582.
5: Whoa.
3: And they have more on that, actually.
5: Yeah.
7: We are an observatory as any other observatory, and our goal is to do astronomical research. What is specific of us is that we are the Pope's observatory. The first Jesuit director was appointed in 1906, and since then, the observatory is trusted to the Jesuits. As a researcher, as astronomers, we want to search the truth. And the truth that comes from science and the truth that comes from our faith are not in opposition.
3: And I think
5: they're
3: that's
5: not in opposition.
3: Right, and that's an important part to make, and that's what I was saying earlier when we started, is that, you know, I think we found a bridge that we can cross in this episode when it comes to religion and the belief that there might be life on other planets, to me, it's never been a hard leap to make. Because the way I look at it is, and this is what they're saying there, and Brother Guy was talking about, if God created humans,
5: right,
3: if you're going to believe in that principle and that dogma, if you will, why can't we believe that God created all living things?
5: That's right.
3: Throughout the universe, including other beings. To me, that's never been a big leap to make.
5: Yeah.
3: You know, but for some people, it's like, oh, well, that's heretical to think that way. No, why?
5: Well, speaking of heretical and, you know, science and religion in opposition, remember in the 1600s, as we talked about before, Galileo, he's the Italian physicist and astronomer, he was placed on house arrest for the rest of his life because he made the hypothesis that the sun was at the center of the universe and not the earth. And it takes some time for ideas to be accepted by the church.
3: That's true. And isn't it funny that we come from there to now where they study so much of this, and they even found out, like we said, the green flash.
5: Yeah.
3: You know, you remember that again from Pirates of the Caribbean.
5: Yep.
3: You think it's fake. You think it's an urban legend, an urban myth.
5: No, I've seen it.
3: It happens when the sun, they found out, is almost entirely below the horizon. And as you got like the barest edge of the sun, like the upper edge, it's still visible. For a second or two, that upper rim of the sun will appear green in color.
5: Now, the other thing is Leonardo da Vinci, he was quite a scientist. He invented lots of things like the helicopter and, I mean, just incredible
3: he
5: stuff.
3: He might have been a time traveler, but that's another subject for another day.
5: But he was doing autopsies in the Vatican tunnels because it was cool down there and the bodies wouldn't decompose. And so he lived, obviously, from 1452 to 1519, and he was well known for his anatomical sketches of the human body, which he did by dissecting bodies. And he was illegally doing it in the cool tunnels below the Vatican. And then, finally, eventually got special permission from the Catholic Church to dissect and sketch what he learned for a medical book.
3: That's right.
5: So they finally said, okay, it's okay. You're not a weirdo cutting up bodies. Go ahead. I see you're doing something to help man.
3: And side note on Da Vinci, he wasn't allowed to go to the traditional schools and universities because his parents weren't married. They were, I guess, just together.
5: Oh.
3: And so because of that.
5: Bastard.
3: Yeah.
5: But didn't he also have 2 years where he went missing?
3: They talked about,
5: and maybe
3: yeah,
5: he went with aliens or something?
3: That's a theory about him, yes.
5: That he went into a cave or something?
3: He talks about these caves, and nobody to this day can find these caves that he wrote about.
5: Right.
3: And they think, at least the theory is that in these caves was some type of wormhole or whatever where he went through time and space and got all these ideas.
5: Oh my gosh, some of his ideas are still used today.
3: Yeah, you're right.
5: In the inventions. But, the Jesuit astronomer also says, you know, the church is a little bit more flexible in its understanding of the universe.
7: Galileo put in evidence
5: this is the
7: new comprehension of the universe that was in opposition. And sometimes it takes time to change your paradigm of comprehension of reality because of this misunderstanding and all the suffering, with the desire from the church to somehow heal these wounds. The Pope Leo XIII wanted to have the observatory.
3: I think he was,
5: that's why he had the observatories, like they healed the wounds, what happened to Galileo.
3: That's right. And, you know, look, it's a natural evolution, right? I mean, that's just like with society. You know, we think about technology, like you were saying earlier, Karen. We 100 years ago, when we're talking about something like with Fatima, they barely had photography to be able to capture some of the things that were happening there.
5: It's amazing.
3: And now today, I mean, think about it. We've been able to stream it on whatever we want, put the videos on TikTok.
5: It's going faster and faster and faster. What I don't get is the church is now embracing the Big Bang Theory and the singularity. And I somehow don't find room for God in the Big Bang Theory.
3: You know what a priest said to me one time? When asked about the Big Bang Theory, he said, yeah, I believe in the Big Bang Theory. God said bang and it happened.
5: There you go, because God always has been and always will be.
7: The Big Bang is the best explanation we have to tell the story of the universe. Maybe in the future we will have a better explanation. I hope so, because it is the way that science makes progress.
5: He sounds like Father Guido Sarducci.
3: He does. Sorry if he's a little hard to understand.
5: And Rome is two. It's two and nothing's two.
3: But remember, we also have talked about in the past, in previous episodes, which, by the way, I haven't said the website yet because we don't have a lot of pictures with this episode as far as our usual blog post goes. But we'll still have up our blog post so you can have the episode on there as well. But You can always go to 850WFTL.com. Just a reminder.
5: We could put my painting, I'm an artist, of Jesus that I did.
3: Perfect. We can put it up there. So we can have that up there. And 850WFTL.com.
5: It's all about me.
3: Go to the podcast section. You'll see UAP. And you'll find the episode and all previous episodes, including the one that I'm about to refer to here with Valiant Thor.
5: Right.
3: So Valiant Thor, in case you had never heard this story, was supposedly a Venusian, an alien from Venus who lived inside Venus, who came with a couple of other aliens and back in the 50s and 60s. And his mission was to help progress the Earth with technology and peace and, believe it or not, being closer to God.
5: Right.
3: So that goes into our theory of, if God created humans, why wouldn't he create all the other beings?
5: Right.
3: So these Venusians with Valiant Thor were spiritual beings, and they were believers in God and believed being close to God. And they tried, the story goes, to get President Eisenhower at the time and Vice President Nixon to subscribe to these things of free electricity and free energy and clean energy.
5: Right, like Tesla was trying with everyone can have electricity, just come to this big ball.
3: Exactly.
5: And peace on Earth.
3: Peace on Earth and all medical advancements.
5: Yeah,
3: and
5: they're like, no.
3: No, we're good. We want people to depend on us and give us money.
5: We want big government.
3: But, and which is essentially how the story goes. But another thing that in that story was his supposed meeting with the popes and going to the Vatican and talking about, you know, here's what we want to talk about. And basically the Vatican said no, because people are going to be confused. We don't know how people are going to take this if we come up to them and say, hey, there's aliens, there's other beings in the universe, and they're also living on the Earth. Because the story goes, Valiant Thor told the Pope that there was about 80 different Venusians living on the Earth at that time.
5: Well, now, does the church think we're alone?
7: We live in a universe of 100 billions of galaxies. Each galaxy is made of billions of stars. Each star may have planets. So there is the possibility of intelligent life in the universe. St. Francis used to talk about the wolf as a brother, and Sister Moon and Brother Sun. So why not Brother E.T.?
5: Brother E.T.
3: How do you like that?
5: Yes.
3: So why not, right?
5: Yes.
3: And that is, you know, a Catholic priest saying that, a Jesuit.
5: Yeah.
3: Who's saying Brother E.T. and why not? Maybe this is real. So, and Pope Francis has been asked about these things, so which we'll get into. But one other weird thing, Karen?
5: Yes.
3: When it comes to
5: the archives.
3: What may be in the archives, because, of course, you know, we talk about what secrets might be in there when it comes to alien life and things of that nature. But that's all theories. But another weird theory is one you may not expect. And it's kind of strange. And it's actually could be something used for the devil.
5: You could summon the devil.
3: What is happening?
5: And I just recently from a sermon found out that God knows what you're thinking and the devil hears what you're saying.
3: Aha.
5: That's pondered that one.
3: Good philosophy.
5: Yeah, but so here is what we know about the archives and the devil.
8: The Vatican secret archives are said to hold a book called the Grand Grimoire, which contains instructions for summoning Satan.
3: Oh, no.
8: You heard me. For summoning Satan.
3: Yeah, not good.
8: A grimoire is a book used for all kinds of magic, including creating amulets and talismans, casting spells, and summoning supernatural beings. The Grand Grimoire, as you might expect, is believed to be the most powerful in existence, as it contains information about making a pact with the devil himself.
3: Now, is it that far-fetched?
5: Whoa, the grimoire. That should be a movie.
3: It should be.
5: The Grand Grimoire.
3: It's wild. It may makes me think of, I'm kind of like a Marvel nerd, so it makes me think of Doctor Strange and, like, you know, the Book of Magic and all that.
5: Oh, yeah.
3: But is it that far-fetched? If something like that exists, the Vatican, I think, would have it, because basically, they're hiding those secrets of that power. They wouldn't want that to get out, and then all of a sudden, everybody's learning how to make magical talismans to summon the devil.
5: It's probably inside the Ark of the Covenant that's inside the archive.
3: What a weird thing, though, right?
5: From evil to good, though, they do think there's information as well inside the Vatican archives about Jésus-Christ.
8: Some believe the archives could contain top-secret information about whether the master miracle-maker himself genuinely exists and if he has descendants alive now. There was said to be correspondence between St. Paul and Emperor Nero on this topic. Even more scandalously, there could even be the truth that Jesus doesn't actually exist. Juicy.
3: Huh?
5: Juicy.
3: Whoa.
5: So, That is like mind-boggling, right?
3: That to me is pretty wild. That's, now, obviously, that's a very, very, very big leap for me to make, to say that Jesus never existed, which is just silly to begin with because he's actually in the historical records with the census. So I think that's complete poppycock.
5: Yeah, and to be related to him, he must, did he have children?
3: Well, that's one of the things, you go back to the Da Vinci Code, right, with Dan Brown. That was one of the big reasons why the Catholic Church came out against that book, because it talked about his supposed affairs with Mary Magdalene and having kids and things like that, and brothers. You know, remember they found that?
5: His brothers, what's that?
3: The ossuary.
5: The ossuary with the bones.
3: Jesus and all that. So
5: I came up with the name of that thing with the, you can look at photos.
3: Oh, you remembered?
5: It's the Viewmaster.
3: The Viewmaster. Thank you.
5: Yes.
3: Cool. Remember. All right. Anyway.
5: Well, you came up with ossuary because I couldn't remember it.
3: That's fine. I don't even know why I remember the
5: word
3: ossuary.
5: That was really good for you. Oh, my God.
3: Very strange.
5: But go ahead. I'm sorry.
3: No, that's right. So, you know, those theories to me are a little bit more far-fetched than, like, I can believe that the Chronovisor and a book of magic is.
5: And the Viewmaster.
3: Yeah, and the Viewmaster are hidden away in the archives. But
5: yeah,
3: to think that there is proof that Jesus never existed is just silly to me because, again, it's historical record that he did exist. As you look at the censuses of that time.
5: The archives are controlled by the Illuminati?
3: Anything's possible.
5: And that it might hold the biggest collection of pornography in the world.
3: So that's a little strange. I don't know.
5: The missionary position.
3: That's where the name came from.
5: That's right.
3: So
5: the archives at the Vatican.
3: That's another weird rumor about what might be in there outside of the aliens and mysterious things like that. Apparently, they say it holds the biggest collection of pornography in the world. I don't know why that would be or what that means. But that's...
5: You don't know what it means? We'll have a talk after.
3: Oh, yeah. Thanks. I'm not sure.
5: He's blushing!
3: I don't know. I don't know what to make out of that one. But yeah, some weird theories there.
5: He has
3: about
5: two children, so don't worry about it.
3: Yes, that's right. Oh, no.
5: But again, I want to just revisit Brother Guy Casamalongo, whatever his name was, because this was my favorite line is what he had to say. And this is kind of sums up the whole podcast this week.
9: Understanding the universe is important if you have a religion like ours that says God made this universe. And that means we can understand God's personality by seeing how the universe works.
3: That's it.
5: I love that.
3: I think that's the perfect way to say it, which is we can't be so short-sighted.
5: No.
3: Right? Well, why? I think it's even wrong of us.
5: Right.
3: I was going to say ignorant, but I think it's even wrong of us to sit here and say that God only created us.
5: It's egotistical to think that.
3: Sure.
5: Here's the first part of what he said.
9: The medieval universities, which is where science got started, had four subjects that everyone had to study before they could go on to theology or philosophy. There was music, there was arithmetic, there was geometry, and there was astronomy. Understanding the universe is important if you have a religion like ours that says God made this universe. And that means we can understand God's personality by seeing how the universe works.
3: Exactly. And I think when you talk about, I'm going to get a little theological here, but when you talk about what God is said to be, God is said to be pure love, right? A spirit of love. So if you're talking about an infinite love, a being of infinite love, there's only going to be infinite love for one race of beings throughout the entire expansion of the universe?
5: People that have near-death experiences say when they do go there, they just feel love. They feel loved. They feel the warmth of love. It's like all-encompassing.
3: Right. So, I mean, I don't know. That's just my own thought on it, that if, as a practicing Catholic, it doesn't take much for me to make the leap and say, if there is this being of infinite love in God, why would he only spend it on one race of beings? Why wouldn't he spread that love throughout the universe and create other beings that he loves, right?
5: Right.
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11: News Talk 850 WFTL weather forecast for your Sunday. Thunderstorms expected, about a 40% chance with a high of 91 and a low of 80. And as we kick off the work week on Monday, back to school for some, high of 92 and a low of 80. Check your weather. 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
1: From ABC News, I'm Chuck Severson. With oil and gasoline prices able to rise when there's more trouble around Iran, Iran-backed Houthi rebels claiming responsibility for a deadly attack on a Saudi Arabian oil facility in a Yemeni Red Sea port, killing at least seven people. Iran demanding the lifting of the naval blockade and withdrawing American forces from around Iran. Iran claims no negotiations with the U.S. are going on. President Trump tells Axios talks are low-key. Former New Jersey governor and fellow Republican Chris Christie on ABC's This Week.
2: Donald Trump is about to become what he never, ever wanted to be, Jimmy Carter. He is being held hostage by Iran.
1: Mark Esper served as defense secretary during the first Trump administration.
3: This is having global impacts, so we should multilateralize it, get our Asian allies on board, our European allies, others around the world, and really put economic pressure on this country and slowly strangle it until they come back to the negotiation table in a serious way.
1: Over 180,000 U.S. citizens are facing rotating water shutoffs and rationing in Puerto Rico. There's a severe drought and no significant rain in the forecast. More calls for Ohio Republican Congressman Max Miller to drop out of his reelection race. He denies allegations of abuse. Moderate Democrats announcing a major ad campaign targeting the Democratic Socialists of America. More primaries are coming Tuesday. ABC News national correspondent Stephen Portnoy in Washington.
4: Democrats aiming to unite ahead of November as the GOP seeks to paint them as extremists. After a string of key victories by progressives, more primaries on Tuesday will put the party's future to the test. Republicans are hopeful they can flip a Senate seat in Michigan. Last week, progressive Democrat Abdul El-Sayed defeated a moderate candidate who had been backed by the party's establishment.
1: Remains of the two pilots killed in the Friday crash of a firefighting helicopter in Utah have been recovered. You're listening to ABC News.
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1: Food recall. Some meat and poultry products are being pulled because they've been exposed to jalapenos that may be linked to a salmonella outbreak. ABC's Melissa Adan.
7: The Food Safety and Inspection Service now saying several meat and poultry products contain peppers that may be linked to the growing outbreak in more than two dozen states. The products include burritos, enchiladas, wraps, and salads sold at major grocery chains like Kroger, Walmart, HEB, and Albertsons.
1: This flap about alleged misuse of Phlox in Georgia. From ABC's Olivia Rubin.
8: Six former Savannah Police Department employees, including four officers, are now under criminal investigation after being fired for allegedly misusing surveillance cameras made by the company Flock. The employees allegedly using the system to make personal searches involving family and acquaintances. The high-tech AI-powered cameras read license plates and store that data for police departments to use. Over 120,000 deployed nationwide to help fight crime. They're on streetlights, bridges, and highways.
1: Don Nelson, the second winningest coach in NBA history, who won five championships as a player with the Boston Celtics, has died, says his family. He was 86. Nelson served as coach and general manager at three teams, Milwaukee, Dallas, and Golden State. Chuck Severson, ABC News.
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12: News Talk 850, WFTL weather forecast for your Sunday. Thunderstorms expected, about a 40% chance with a high of 91 and a low of 80. And as we kick off the work week on Monday, back to school for some, high of 92 and a low of 80. Check your weather. 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
1: All right, Billy Cunningham, the great American. Thanks for listening this Sunday night. And music stays the same. Who's singing it might be different. I'm looking at a president that I love and respect and that I voted for three times. Hell, I'd vote for him four times. Stuck as Jimmy Carter was stuck in Iran and incapable of getting out. And I'm looking forward to the day when we simply say, you know what, when we leave the Middle East, the Muslims will start killing each other again. In fact, on my X account, I posted a couple of things over the last couple of days. I've received tens of thousands of remarks. One thing I said is, once again, the terrorists who control Iran issue new demands to reopen the Straits of Hormuz. Trump has said Iran wants a deal. He said a deal is closed. Trump said Iran is defeated. Trump should demand unconditional surrender now, and if not, bring hell and fire upon Iran. U.S. must win. Do you agree? Then about an hour later, I sent the following account onto my X account. A second thought, either we win the war, whatever winning means, or we leave. We get very little oil from now from the Middle East, not critical to us at all. Win the war or leave. Then the Muslims will simply restart killing each other. It's not our fight. What happened in Afghanistan was not our fight. What happened in Iraq was not our fight. What happened right now in Iran is not our fight. In fact, 2 days ago, I have the quote here from one of the leaders of Iran. His name is Mohammad Zulkader, Secretary of Iran's Supreme National Security Council, said that until America corrects its wrong behavior, the strait will not open. He said, among other things, we must stop threatening and insulting the leaders of Iran. Two, we must end military action against Iran and its allies in Lebanon, Palestine territories, Yemen, and Iraq. So we have to pull the military out, pull the ships away, get rid of all our military bases. There's 14 military bases we have in the Middle East. Then we have to lift the naval blockade. In addition to that, he's demanding dollar for dollar from us, from you, the taxpayer, complete reparations from all the damages that we have inflicted upon the great nation of Iran, and that we must remove all the sanctions against Iran economically, and we must have unconditional release of frozen Iranian assets that are about $110 billion. Let me get this straight. When I listen to my beloved president, the war is over, the war we've won, the Navy's at the bottom of the ocean, the army in Iran doesn't exist. They don't have missile technology now whatsoever. All the leadership of Iran has been obliterated. More to come. And yesterday, Saturday morning, Mohammad Zulkader issued those demands to Donald Trump and to you, the American people. And that doesn't sound to me like a nation that thinks they're defeated. Oh, they are defeated. But they'll stay in power because they know that America will not put boots on the ground. Can you imagine the 82nd or 101st Airborne landing in Tehran or on the Karg Island, and then the casualties will skyrocket to Vietnam levels, 1,000 a week, and then the complete support for the war would collapse even among the Trump supporters like myself. This happens, of course, when the Senate and the House all leave, say, I'm getting the hell out of Dodge. They're left Washington for the rest of August, coming back after Labor Day with all these crises going on. My president is blundering and erring by saying we're not going to do anything more militarily against Iran, which he said this morning on some of the talk shows, but we're going to issue new sanctions. Iran is one of the most sanctioned nations in the history of the world after 47, 48 years. All the sanctions possible. How are we looking with sanctions? Not good. And so the only thing to save us at the ballot box November the 2nd or 3rd will be the Communist Party taking over the Democrat Party. If that happens, on one hand, you have a failed president when it comes to Iran to vote against. But on the other hand, nobody in Michigan, I hope, thinks Dr. Abdul is qualified to be a U.S. senator. I hope the salvation of the Republican Party this November will be the communists that control the Democratic Party. That's the only hope we have. This began, of course, we have full lines. I'll get to call some Missouri as soon as I can, but 866-647-7337. I have a colonel coming up later, or Colonel Rob Maness, to talk about this, and also Jeff Currier to talk about it. Damnest thing I've seen. Did I think this president, Donald Trump, with the feel and his great economic ideas, no tax on tips, no tax on Social Security, tax cuts, you think this guy shut down the southern border, we're going to enlarge the manufacturing base in America, this guy would become ensnared in a Middle Eastern war again? I wouldn't have believed it. It's impossible. The mission was good in the beginning, of course. Iran would drop a nuclear weapon on Iowa first chance they get because they're homicidal, suicidal, genocidal, and they're religious fanatics and extremists that want to kill. Of course they would. And so it was meritorious to say you can never get a nuclear weapon. Yes, we're almost 6 months down the road. In fact, as I recall, the Carter years with Iran took 444 days. About a year and a third, and then the American people threw him out of office because of Ronald Reagan. Here I sit with my president now ensnared in a never-ending war in the Middle East. The only hope is, I guess, a coup takes place, or the Kurds come up from the south, or something else occurs. Otherwise, this is going to be happening through November. And then it'll happen, I guess, through April of next year, in which case it'll be the same time frame as Jimmy Carter's adventure in Iran, 444 days for the hostages. The only thing lacking is here, they don't have American hostages. They're holding the electorate hostage. The only thing worse than the policy in Iran right now is the Democrat Party. They're damn communists. And that's going to save the Republican Party, in my opinion, except for the Democratic Socialists of America. There'd be an obliteration of the Republicans in November. But one thing worse than what the policy is in Iran is losing all of our major cities and the government to a bunch of damn communists. And make no mistake, they're not Democratic Socialists. They are communists. Socialism is a way station on the path of communism. Complete and utter communism. And what nation on earth has succeeded with socialism? The answer is none. And don't dare tell me, as the Scandinavian states, no, it is not. Socialism was practiced in Venezuela, the richest country in South America. How did that work after 25 years? That's a precursor to what America is going to look like if the democratic socialists called communists take over the country. We'll be Venezuela. Venezuela in the mid-1990s was rich and prosperous with a large middle class. Turned things over to Chavez and then Maduro, and after 25 years, they're completely destroyed. Look what socialism has done to Puerto Rico. Hell, they don't have any water. That's what's coming to America in our major cities as I speak. Every major American city is controlled by a liberal or a progressive or a socialist or a democratic socialist or a communist. Completely incompetent. They want to seize power and the means of production, like Mamdani. He thinks the way to solve the rental difficulties, the high rents, is to make evictions impossible and make sure landlords go bankrupt and can't build more apartments. Duh. I'm not sure that's going to work. And most importantly, we need leadership somewhere. And John Thune is a clown from South Dakota, adjourns the Senate. And Mitch McConnell, who's in a nursing home somewhere with a drill bucket, can't do his job at all. I'm glad he didn't show up. He'd anger me, too. I'm in a foul mood tonight. You know what I'm saying? I'm now more convinced than ever that we're going to be involved in Iran for the next several months through the election. The only thing to save the Republican Party will be the communists controlling the Democrat Party. The only hope we got are the communists. It's a damnedest thing. I didn't think it was possible when the president started this on February the 28th. That if somebody had told you and I, 6 months from then, August 28th will be 6 months. 6 months from now, we're still going to be involved with Iran, listening to their demands, listening to Oman, listening to Pakistan, listening to Iraq and Syria, listening to Saudi Arabia. We'd be listening to UAE. We'll be listening to all the Middle Eastern states, and all of a sudden, you know, we're going to still be bombing and threatening bombing. They couldn't care less. If you're a religious fanatic, the ones that control the Revolutionary Guard, you want to be killed. You want to murder people. You want to rape children. You want to behead men. You want to take their wives and daughters and sisters as sex slaves. That's what's happening. And how do you convince them on some sort of a economic policy, some sort of boycott or some sort of sanction? Do you think religious fanatics care about sanctions? Think they care about boycotts? Think they care about compensation? No. They think the sacred Iman, number 12, is going to arise out of a cave in Om, and they're going to be part of the apocalypse, and they're going to go to heaven to rape virgins in heaven, and you and I are going to be in hell. That's what they believe. Try to convince that group, objectively and reasonably, that their conduct is wrong and their people are being hurt. They don't care about their people being hurt. Hell, they're killing their own people. And Trump has fallen right into it. And now this morning on the Sunday morning talk shows, his devotees were talking about J.D. Vance. Others were talking about, well, we have no idea how bad things are. Things are bad in Iran. But hell, things are bad in Chicago. Things are bad in New York. Things are bad in my hometown of Cincinnati. Things are bad, J.D., everywhere. It's time to fish or cut bait. At a minimum, if we can bring down fire and brimstone on Iran to make it worse than it is right now, do it for the next 3 to 4 weeks and then say, see ya, would not want to be ya. Don't let the door hit you or the good Lord split you. Live with it. Goodbye. And that's it. Or right now, say, look, I've done my best. American treasure and lives have been lost. And at this point, the effort's not worth the reward. They will not change their behavior. See ya, would not want to be ya, and leave. Keep the military bases there, of course. Either fish or cut bait. Get in or get out. They've been suckered and long enough by the Pakistanis, by the Saudi Arabians, by the Iraqis, by the Syrians, just name the country. Get out, and the Muslims there will simply start killing each other again and again and again. Unlike in the late 1970s, you might recall, we do not get much oil whatsoever from the Middle East. That oil mainly goes to Japan, Korea, and China, Singapore, Australia. It doesn't come to us. Less than 10% comes to America. And now that Venezuela's come back online, we have all the oil and natural gas we use anyway. So I'm shocked. Here we are heading toward the middle of August that my president would get stuck in the swamps of Iran, much like Jimmy Carter did in the late 1970s. I'm watching history repeat itself. About 50 years later, I'm watching us stuck in the... If somebody had told you, I don't care if you're Mark or Paul or Anthony or Barbara or Ed or Jade, I don't care who you are. If somebody had told you at the end of February that we would be still involved in Iran in August and that the Iranian leaders would be making demands on us for reparations, I wouldn't have believed it. I thought,

0: American people to pay their bills. And they're saying, do whatever you're going to do. We don't care. We're still here. And we know you're not going to land the 82nd Airborne and take over Tehran like you took over Baghdad and took over Kabul. And look what happened with those two events. We know you're not going to put boots on the ground. And as such, we'll simply keep hunkering down, kill our own people, issue more demands, and put our thumb up to our nose and wave our four fingers right at you. Or like Dr. Anthony Fauci's wife giving us the one-finger salute. Now, I'm in a bad mood. Let's continue. 21 minutes after the hour.
1: I'm as mad as hell, and I'm not going to take this anymore.
0: Hit that again, Danny boy. Hit that again, please.
1: I'm as mad as hell, and I'm not going to take this anymore.
0: 7 million, whatever it takes. We've got to win the war now or leave. Bill Cunningham with you every Sunday night.

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3: You know, the new communists called DSA Democrats have aimed at the heart of this country, a dagger, a knife that has not we've not seen in America since 1861, when the Democrats at that point owned the slaves, declared war in my country, and then killed 500,000 in order to lose the Civil War. And it's taken us, what, since that time to understand that the Democratic Party is back once again using race and using the destruction of our country as a means and method to attain an end, which is to destroy this country. Mamdani and Dr. Abdul and AOC and Bernie Sanders do not wish us well at all. They want to destroy the country. Whether it's the southern border, the prison system, no cash bonds, whether it's eliminating the U.S. Supreme Court, eliminating the presidency, eliminating the U.S. Senate. They just tell you who they are. They tell you exactly who they are. And the only thing saving the Republicans this time will be the communist Democrats. The only thing. If this was based upon what kind of job Donald Trump has done in the minds of average Americans, there may not be a Republican elected anywhere in November. But fortunately, we have the Democrats, once again, completely consumed by race and Islamism and Marxism and racism and wokeism, publicly talking about destroying the foundations of this country that made us great. And don't tell me Donna Brazile, I watched her this morning with Jonathan Carl, comparing the Tea Party movement to the DSAs. No, it's not. I attended and spoke at many Tea Party functions. The American flag waved was everywhere. Do you see that when Democrat socialists get together? I don't think so. We open up with an invocation calling upon God Almighty to bless our proceedings. Do the communists, the Democrats believe that? They're atheists, for God's sakes. And we ended up with God Bless the USA with Lee Greenwood and talked about the strengths of our country and how far we have fallen away from the U.S. Constitution. On the other hand, the Democrats want to eliminate the U.S. Constitution, get rid of the Electoral College, get rid of the southern border, make every illegal legal and get them to vote, admit to the Union several more states, which they can do if they get total power in Washington. We'd have the state of Haiti. We'd have the state of the Dominican Republic, the state of Puerto Rico, the state of Washington, D.C. There's eight more U.S. senators, and there wouldn't be another Republican elected president in my lifetime or yours. And your granddaughter will be wearing a burqa. That's where the country's headed. Isn't that a lot more important than for you to sit on your duff and do nothing on Election Day? Do you want your granddaughter wearing a burqa? That's where the country's headed. Look what's happened in Dearborn, Michigan, the home of the auto workers. There's a call to prayer five times a day. And the radical Islamists control city council in Dearborn, Michigan, for God's sakes. 98% are going to vote for Dr. Abdul, and they're going to sign up the kids at Michigan, Michigan State, Eastern Michigan University. They have same-day registration, no voter ID. What's going to happen there? Let's continue. I'll take your calls next. 866.
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7: ABC News, I'm Chuck Sievertson. Iran-backed Houthi rebels claiming responsibility for a deadly attack on a Saudi Arabian oil facility in a Yemeni Red Sea port. Iran demanding the lifting of the naval blockade and the withdrawal of American forces from around Iran. It says it will never reopen the Strait of Hormuz until the U.S. changes its behavior. Mark Esper served as defense secretary during the first Trump administration on Iran.
8: They believe they have the upper hand. They believe they're winning, and they're emboldened. And that's what we're up against right now after, what, 5.5 months of conflict.
7: Israeli Prime Minister Netanyahu rejects Trump peace plan for Gaza. Over 180,000 people facing rotating water shutoffs and rationing in Puerto Rico. Severe drought, no significant rain in the forecast. President Trump on social media acknowledging that there was no video or proof of alleged vandalism to the Lincoln Memorial reflecting pool, also saying that it was a rush job by the contractor. This is ABC News.
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19: News Talk 850 WFTL weather forecast for your Sunday. Thunderstorms expected, about a 40% chance with a high of 91 and a low of 80. And as we kick off the work week on Monday, back to school for some, high of 92 and a low of 80. Check your weather. 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

0: let's continue. I say Al Davis would say, just win, baby. Win the war. How about that? I thought we learned the difficulties, the travails, the idiocy of incrementalism. That is on again, off again. We're going to start. You got to do this now. You do it by Friday. If not, we're going to brim and fire and brimstone. Do it. Off again. Okay, we'll do it now. This morning, according to the talk shows, the devotees of J.D. Vance, we're going to have more sanctions. That'll work. It's worked for the last 50 years. What I'm talking about is winning the war. If, in fact, we have the capability of destroying completely Iran as a functioning nation, after 6 months, I say either do it, either urinate or get off the pot. Win or leave. That's it. No more. And I'm saying the same kind of things that Donald Trump said, right? That's what Trump's been saying. You have until Tuesday. Well, now you got until Thursday. It's going to be tomorrow. It's going to be next day. If you don't do this, we're going to do that. Iran is starting to believe that whatever Donald Trump says means nothing because he doesn't do it anyway. The Democrats call it Taco Tuesday. Trump always chickens out. Taco. Trump always chickens out. And once again, here's the taco moment. He said he was going to do these things, and every time he talks, well, you know, we won the war. Okay, if we won the war, then leave, right? Unleash hell. Remember Maximus in The Gladiator? Unleash hell. Give the signal. Quit talking about it and do it. And then, through these Israeli Mossad or other agencies, if and when they ever get close to developing a nuclear weapon, cut the grass. Go back again. Bomb the hell out of the nuclear sites again. That's the only concern I have as an American, them setting off an EMP over Iowa or a nuclear weapon discharge in a New York City. Of course they would do that. They tell us they're going to do that. And the campaign in February was structured toward eliminating the capability of developing a nuclear weapon. We're told now it's set back decades. Well, we've won. What are we waiting for? Karg Island, 90% goes through Karg Island, destroy it. Bridges, destroy it. Desalinization plants, destroy them. Utilities, destroy them. Make the country medieval, destroy it. You said you're going to do that, right? Unleash hell is what Maximus did against those Germanic tribes. And the Romans won. We won, you lost. Here we are 6 months later, and we're getting demands from the Germanic tribes to Maximus, what the Maximus got to do. Otherwise, Trump says, I'm going to unleash hell. Well, then do it. And an hour, what, a couple, 24 hours ago, the Houthis representing the Iranians attacked Saudi Arabian oil fields. Well, destroy them, whatever it takes. Incrementalism, where's that worked? Vietnam with Kennedy and Johnson and Nixon, did that work well in Vietnam? How about Iraq? Did that work well? How about Afghanistan? Look at the conditions of the women and girls now in Afghanistan. They're chattel property of men, and they're beaten and raped on a regular basis because of their gender. And in Egypt, for example, supposedly a developed country in the Islamic world, female genital mutilation is a regular event. As many as 80% of the girls are mutilated by their own mothers and aunties. That's Egypt. Imagine what's happening to the girls in the Sudan or in Somalia, the home of AOC, et cetera, not AOC, but Ilhan Omar. Imagine what's happening there. It's terrible. You said you're going to do it. You've said it 10 times, 20 times, 30 times. Unleash hell like Maximus. Do it. Or say, you know what? We've achieved the goals. The Iranian Navy is done. The Air Force doesn't exist. The economy is in shambles. There's 100% inflation. We've gotten the goals that we sought. We won. And if you ever develop nuclear weapons again, we're going to find out about it. We're going to come back and cut the grass. Let's go to your calls. 866-647-7337. Mark in Missouri, welcome to the Bill Cunningham Show. Mark, give me a full report.
1: Hey, Bill. Today is August 9th, which means that's the day Harry Truman dropped the second bomb on Japan, Nagasaki. And he told them that he was going to unleash hell and keep dropping them on city after city, yet the U.S. had no more bombs built at that point. So they knew that he meant business because he had already dropped it to. I agree with you. People in Iran, well, first of all, I don't know how. Who are these people in Iran that are speaking for Iran? How are they still alive? Don't we know where they are?
0: No,
1: can we take them out?
0: Yeah.
1: But they don't fear, like you said, they don't fear the consequences at this point because they don't care about human life. They don't care about their deaths. So it's kind of like Japan. They weren't rational. These people aren't rational. The only answer is, I agree. I mean, I don't have an expertise on it, but it seems to be the only answer would be to take them out. President Trump tries to make deals. He's a great deal maker, but you can't. I don't know if you can make deals with insane people.
0: How many times has he said the past 6 months, this is it, the red line is right here, and if you do this or don't do that, I'm going to unleash hell? How many times has he said that, and he's done it? Zero. And at some point, you're saying, well, that guy is taco. Trump always chickens out. And I'm thinking, okay, well, and the reason that's happening, I'm told by a certain U.S. senator, is that the reason he didn't want to do it is because his friends in Saudi Arabia and the UAE and don't want him to do it because it'd be really bad for business that they're uncertain. Well, you keep threatening something and don't do it. You're like the kid that cries wolf. At some point, you have no credibility. And he said again, if you don't do it within a day or two, here we are, August the 9th, Nagasaki, 1945, we had no more nuclear weapons. They didn't know that, but they said, we can't take this anymore. Hirohito made the address and the war ended. And you can't keep threatening and not producing. And Trump has threatened and threatened and threatened and threatened and threatened and threatened and threatened and threatened. And you get the idea there's nothing there. And maybe we're so low in our armaments, we can't do it. I don't know about that. And I always say, Mark, I have great respect for your judgment. I always think, well, Trump knows a lot more than we know. And I hope he knows what he's doing. Do you think Trump knows what he's doing?
1: I do. I mean, he's proven it. He had a great first term. And his idea was to not let Iran have nuclear weapons because he knew they would use them. That's a noble cause. But, again, we're not dealing with rational people who to make deals with. I mean, the only thing they understand is the barrel of a gun. And they'll keep lying. They lie. That's all they know is lying. It's their way they breathe. They lie and they kill thousands of their own citizens. They have no morality at all. So
0: none.
1: It is a tough situation, but it's I'm not going to say President Trump, we may disagree with him, but he has shown that he has a definite goal. And you're right. I think these guys have to be taken out. We're running this country right now.
0: I don't care if seize Karg Island, strike from the air, from the sea, target anything tied to the regime, a bunch of so-called legitimate businesses they might own, flatten them, construction companies, gas refineries, massage parlors, put a bomb on all of them, put a bomb through windows, a bullet through the brain. You said you're going to do this. I'm not saying things he hasn't said. He said he will devastate, unleash hell, and drive them back into the Middle Ages if you don't do these things. And they're not doing them. So at some point you say, okay, well, you're never going to get a nuclear weapon. When you develop it, we're going to know it. Our satellites and Mossad knows what you're doing, and we're going to devastate. You have until noon on make it noon on Wednesday. They'll issue more demands and more reparations, and then do it. Unleash hell. What would Maximus do?
1: Yes, that seems to be the only alternative now. And the main reason I called, though, is about our dear Republican friends. They're gone for 5 weeks. It's crazy. And I think the only thing they're interested in saving is their swamp. They want to get rid of MAGA in their party. And we are up against this Democrat Party, like you're saying. And it's just scary. We have a Republican president, Senate, and House. And the only thing that could save us is, that was a great point you made, is how bad the Democrats are. So Republicans don't stand for anything. They're afraid to make any stance. They don't want to ruffle any feathers. They want the status quo. They don't defend President Trump's policies even on the economy or things like that. They just kind of exist. And now they get a 5-week vacation. And I really think they're trying to make us in MAGA mad at them, so we just go away and quit kicking their buddies out of the Senate and even the House. And it's just a disgusting situation. And you explained it well. We are in a situation where we are lucky to have such bad opponents.
0: Yeah.
1: Why can't we take the lead on anything? It's just, it's crazy. And they passed this stopgap budget again.
0: No, nothing.
1: We're $40 trillion in debt. They don't even want to cut the debt. I mean, we can't survive that. They're not in touch with reality or something. It's only about their own little political careers. And they're not statesmen, most of them. There's a few good Republican senators, and in the House there's a few good ones.
0: Not many.
1: But there's no direction going. We don't have a direction. We don't stand for anything. There's no clarity. There really hasn't been since Newt Gingrich's contract with America, and he won overwhelmingly. But then people got Potomac fever a few years later, and they were afraid it takes – it just seems to be a constant cycle. We elect Republicans, and they don't do anything. They don't pass the SAVE Act, which was so obvious. They don't like the weaponization bill, which is so obvious. It's just ice like molasses. They just don't do anything, and it's just disgusting. But that might be music to their ears, because they want us to leave their party so they get back to their, right, you know, their good old boy club.
0: Well, you know, if the Democrats, the next time the Democrats, and it might be in 2028, control the House, the Senate, and the presidency, there goes the filibuster. Here comes three to five new states, which would give us more U.S. senators that are Democratic. There goes the southern border. Kamala Harris is likely to be elected. And, you know, her policy on the southern border, we saw what it was. She said, Biden did nothing wrong. I wouldn't change anything. They would eliminate as much as possible the prison system to fund the police. They would issue a mass commutations and pardons to people in federal prison. They'd all be loosened. They would have massive demonstrations and riots in the street. They would seize landlords. They would seize ownership of businesses they don't like. And that's just the beginning. And that's called communism. The Republicans are blessed to have the Democrats. The only reason Lincoln was elected in 1860, he had the Democrats who wanted slavery. Now, here we are in 2028. The only reason the Republicans would win are the Democrats. But the American people can't take it. And also, how about 20 to 30 million illegals getting voting rights immediately? When the Democrats control the presidency, the House, and the Senate, they'll give voting rights to every person in the country with same-day registration, vote for 2 months. And then the Republicans would never get power back at all, and maybe the Republicans don't deserve it.
1: Yeah, they don't. Right now, they don't. You know, I still think President Trump is taking a lot of bold stands, and he does call them out. The Democrats, and he doesn't hold back at all. But when do the people in the Senate and the House do that? Rarely. Chip Roy did, now he's leaving, and a few of the others. Tuberville's leaving, he does. But it's just like all one big mess. They don't stand for. That's why they don't want to get rid of the filibuster. They'd have to take a stand. They can hide behind the filibuster. See, they just want to run as conservatives and then just be ambiguous and then maybe run again. It's just an endless cycle. They don't do anything. They don't have convictions. They don't realize we're in like a revolutionary war again. We have to try to save this country from the Democrats, but you would never know it by watching the Republicans. We won't survive it. You're right. If they had that, get that power, like you said, it's over. There's nothing we can do.
0: There won't be a Republican elected. They will redraw the congressional districts to make them look like New Mexico or the New England states. And there's none in Illinois. They have 17 representatives and 17, which is a pretty close Democrat-Republican state. It's 15-2. There's 15 Democrats and 2 Republicans. They'll redraw the lines, get rid of the 2 Republicans. A wise man said long time ago the following, quote, "A democracy cannot exist as a permanent form of government. It can only exist until the voters discover that they can vote themselves largest from the public treasury. From that moment on, the majority always votes for the candidates promising to them the most benefits from the public treasury, with the result that a democracy always collapses over terrible fiscal policies, then followed by a dictatorship. The average age of the world's greatest civilizations have been about 200 years. These nations have progressed through this sequence. From bondage to spiritual faith, from faith to courage, from courage to liberty, from liberty to abundance, from abundance to selfishness, from selfishness to apathy, from apathy to dependence, from dependence back into bondage." That's exactly where we are. Every day in this country, we borrow about $5 billion every day just to pay interest on the national debt. If you take the presidencies of Trump, Biden, and Trump, 12 years, the total accumulated debt of those two presidents have been approximately $20 trillion. By the time Trump gets done, the deficit's going to be $44 trillion. That means about 40% of the accumulated deficit has been occurring because of Trump and Biden. And then when the Democrat takes over in 2028, they will spend more money to bail out the cities and the states, to spend more money on welfare programs. So at some point, it all collapses. We can't pay our debt. And when that happens, gasoline at I paid $3.49 a gallon this morning. Will be it'll take $10 for a gallon because we're going to have rampant inflation, and that a takeout meal might be $100 because they have to keep raising prices and printing more money in order to pay interest on the debt, which will never be paid back. Where do we go then? What happens to America then? Let's continue. Your calls continue. 866-647-7337. Bill Cunningham, the Great American, with you every Sunday night.

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0: And, you know, by definition, Trump says we've won the war. Well, we won the war. Someone needs to tell the Ayatollahs and the Revolutionary Guard that they lost. Because right now, the new demands are that we've won. That they're issuing. Do you think Nazi Germany gave demands to Dwight D. Eisenhower? I don't think so. At Appomattox, did Lee show up and make demands on U.S. Grant, unconditional surrender? I don't think so. The loser know they've lost. They acknowledge the defeat. And when you have unconditional surrender, whether it was the Civil War or World War II, you know who won, you know who lost. So someone needs to tell the Iranians, you've lost the war. Because right now, they don't think they have. And until there's boots on the ground marching into Tehran and Karg Island, until there's large numbers, 1 to 200,000 American soldiers on the ground inside the major cities of Iran, the Iranians will not accept anything other than we've won. Because let's face it, that's never going to happen. I don't think Donald Trump and Raising Cain would ever authorize, well, at the peak of the Iraqi war, did we have like 250 to 300,000 soldiers in Iraq? And we lost that war. Right now, do you think we won the war in Iraq? I don't think so. We lost. Incrementalism, we lost. Wasted the lives of 7,000 brave warriors in pursuit of a victory in Iraq and Afghanistan. And now here we are again in Iran. The only way to possibly win is to take the 82nd, 101st Airborne and the Marines and put them into Iran. Now we got real problems. That'll never happen. So if that's the case, the Iranian regime knows there may be different characters in charge. We can cycle out one Ayatollah for another Ayatollah, simply make more demands, shoot more of our own people, brutalize women and girls, and we continue. Because a regime willing to mow down their own citizens who protest is not a regime that can be taken down at all. Having said that, we need to do what Donald Trump said he would do, unleash hell. Like Maximus and the Gladiator. Unleash hell. Yeah. Taco. Trump always chickens out. Do it. And when that happens, say, we've won the war this time. There's no bridges. There's no desalination plants. There's no electrical grid. There's no farms. There's no buildings. There's no Revolutionary Guard function. None of that exists. We won. You lost. And then keep the military bases active and say, if you develop a nuclear weapon in the future, which is meritorious, we're going to come back and take out. We're going to cut the grass, get rid of the weeds. We're going to shut down whatever nuclear program you have going on, because we know if you get a nuke, you're going to use it against us or against Israel. We know that. So that's what he's got to do. Does he have the guts to do it to win the war? Al Davis, just win, baby. Maximus, unleash hell. Win the war. He said, we've won the war. Well, if we won the war, then come on home. But that's not the case, is it? So I'm just frustrated with the president I love. And I would vote for again and again and again compared to the alternative. The only way the Democrats can save the Republican Party is by becoming communist. And that's what they're doing.
1: I'm as mad as hell, and I'm not going to take this anymore.
0: And now moderate Democrats are turning to the Communist Party, the DSAs, to represent themselves. Let's continue with your calls. Bill Cunningham with you every Sunday night.
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8: From ABC News, I'm Chuck Severson. Oil markets will be watched now that Iran-backed Houthi rebels claim responsibility for a deadly attack on a Saudi Arabian oil facility in a Yemeni Red Sea port, killing at least seven people. Iran says it will never reopen the Strait of Hormuz until the U.S. changes its behavior. ABC's Marcus Moore.
9: Iran now making new demands on the U.S., including lifting the naval blockade and withdrawing American forces from around Iran. While Iranian officials say no active negotiations are underway, President Trump, in an interview with Axios, said the U.S. is, quote, semi-negotiating with Iran. We are low-keying it, he said. We're watching Iran with its huge inflation and the fact that they have no money.
8: Over 180,000 people facing rotating water shutoffs and rationing in Puerto Rico. There's a severe drought. No significant rain in the forecast. Recalls issued by the Ag Department of burritos, enchiladas, wraps, and salads at major grocery chains because they may contain jalapeno peppers linked to a salmonella outbreak that has sickened over 300 people in 27 states. Moderate Democrats announcing a major ad campaign targeting the Democratic Socialists of America. Progressives responding, including one who party officials call one of their most popular. ABC's Stephen Portnoy.
10: On ABC's This Week, New York Democratic Congresswoman Alexandria Ocasio-Cortez appearing to take pains to distance herself from a brand Republicans have targeted.
11: I have a local city councilman that has this saying, woke one was crazy.
12: In that interview on ABC's This Week, AOC said some of the things she and her fellow progressives may have called for in the past, like defunding the police, is, quote, not rhetoric that we would use today.
8: President Trump acknowledging that there was no video or proof of alleged vandalism to the Lincoln Memorial reflecting pool after weeks of blaming saboteurs. Writing on social media, Trump saying there was some contractor error done by rushing the job. You're listening to ABC News.
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8: Hamas says it remains committed to the second phase of President Trump's Gaza ceasefire agreement, despite Prime Minister Netanyahu saying Sunday that Israel would reject it. ABC News Deputy Political Director Ben Siegel.
15: Israel has continued to strike Hamas throughout the ceasefire, and they are unwilling to give up that leverage. I think it's also notable that this is all coming amid a political season in Israel. This fall, Prime Minister Netanyahu will be up for re-election. He is facing some strong opposition.
8: New warnings about the rising number of deadly flesh-eating bacteria cases this year. Health officials have this warning to visitors, primarily to the Gulf Coast, says ABC News medical contributor Dr. Alok Patel.
16: If you have an open wound and you go into the sea, always remember that that water is not clean, and bacteria such as this can cause severe infections.
8: Dr. Patel says serious infections can also result from eating raw or undercooked shellfish from water where the bacteria are found. Among the big economic reports coming up this week are a couple snapshots on the cost of living, says ABC's Stephanie Officer.
17: July's U.S. Consumer Price Index comes out Wednesday. Analysts are expecting a modest increase in July after CPI fell 0.2% in June. And Friday, we'll see preliminary data from the University of Michigan Survey's latest index of consumer sentiment, touted as a Federal Reserve Board favorite for gouging which way inflation is heading.
8: Also, a report coming out from the National Association of Realtors. Chuck Sievertson, ABC News.
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21: 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Thunderstorms expected, about a 40% chance with a high of 91 and a low of 80. And as we kick off the work week on Monday, back to school for some, high of 92 and a low of 80. Check your weather. 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
2: I'm Billy Cunningham, the great American. Can you sense my frustration at something that should have been resolved months and months ago? If the president had not sent Kushner and Witkoff and J.D. Vance to Islamabad in early April, this thing might have been concluded. But the heart and soul of Donald Trump is compassion. He didn't want to kill a whole bunch of people, so he thought 6 weeks is enough. He's told by the Pakistani foreign minister, Iran's going to send its representatives here. Come on by. We got a deal. And since then, we've had nothing but BS back and forth, a bunch of yapping around with no resolution because Iran and the leadership does not want peace. They want war. They want to kill and be killed. They're Islamic terrorists and fundamentalists, not much different than those who flew the planes into the World Trade Center that Hassan Piker and Democrats say, after all, we deserved it. Not much different than that crew. How do you reasonably articulate an agreement with individuals who want to kill others and want to die? What's the downside for them? A normal leader would say, I want my people to flourish. I want Iranians to go to work, have families, and produce offspring and run businesses and live in peace. That's not what the Revolutionary Guard wants at all. They want to kill and be killed for the cause. And so the idea that, okay, we'll send Witkoff and Kushner, those guys know everything, get them over there with J.D. Vance, who probably didn't want to start the war in the first place, and work out a deal. Well, there was no deal, because they don't want a deal. They want to keep doing what they're doing. Which is why this morning, yesterday morning, they said, guess what? We got five or six demands that you have to comply with before we open up the strait. They said that, number one, that you must withdraw all air and sea forces from the Middle East. You must pay compensation for the damages that you've caused. You must remove all the sanctions against Iran and unconditionally release to us over $100 billion in our money. You have to quit threatening Iran and insulting us, they said, and in military action against allies in Lebanon, Palestinian territories, Yemen, and Iraq, and lift the naval blockade. If you do all those things, Donald Trump, we'll talk. Does that sound to you like a defeated enemy? They're not defeated in their mind. Whatever you're going to do, Maximus, unleash hell. Do it. And then, if that takes another 3 to 4 weeks to complete that, tell them that when you start to develop a nuclear weapon again, we're coming back. Otherwise, live with it. No bridges, no water, no electricity, no power, no roadways, no army, no navy, no air force, no leadership, no RG headquarters, nothing. No military bases, zero zilch, nada. That's it. We win, you lose, see ya, would not want to be ya. Fish or cut bait. And right now, Trump's doing either one. He's playing right in their hands. Let's continue with your calls. Line becomes available, 866-647-7337. Later on, we're going to have Colonel Rob Manus retired to talk about the situation in Iran as he sees it. Also, Christy Edwards will be here. She has a book coming out about the great Charlie Kirk. And we may play for later. In fact, do you have that available, Danny Boy Gleason? Get that available. Because about 3 days before he was murdered on the campus of UVU, Utah Valley University, that, by the way, will not allow a memorial service for Charlie on September the 10th. This is what Charlie Kirk predicted and said 3 days before his murder. Danny Gleason hit it.
3: The spiritual battle is coming to the West, and the enemies are wokeism or Marxism combining with Islamism to go after what we call the American way of life. And the American way of life is very simple. I want to be able to get married, buy a home, have kids, allow them to ride their bike till the sun goes down, send them to a good school, have a low-crime neighborhood, not to have my kid be taught the lesbian, gay, transgender garbage in their school. While also not having them have to hear the Muslim call to prayer five times a day. That's important. We want the American way of life, which is, by the way, Christendom. Christians, our sacrifice, our toil, our vision, the outgrowth of the scriptures gave us Western civilization.
2: That was 3 days before his murder in Utah by Tyler Robinson, murdered. And someone needs to tell Candace Owens he was murdered by Tyler Robinson. And we have coming up later, Christy Edwards, one of the devotees of Charlie Kirk. Let's take some more calls as time allows. Let's go to Anthony in Tennessee. Anthony in Tennessee, welcome to the Bill Cunningham Show. Anthony, what do you got?
0: Thank you, Bill.
2: Yes, sir.
0: You know, Charlie was a great man, and he did so much in the universities where the problem is and has been for a while, decades.
2: Yep.
0: The long march through our institutions, and that's all of them. And certainly the fruit of that labor. And, you know, there's none of the Middle East dictators who really truly follow Islam themselves. I mean, they may, you know, do as I say, not as I do. I mean, it's basically orthodox for them, and they've got soft socialism in their countries. So I would say that they need to start taking care of their own Strait of Hormuz. And, of course, our ally of Israel, we came in aid, the Houthis and Hamas. You know, Hamas not only have the Democrat Party have started the process and the structure of playing off blackmail. We saw Hamas with their blackmail and the Iranians blackmail and Democrats playing that stuff, starting with the destabilization of the Middle East. And, of course, you know, Saudi Arabia this day are destabilizing and funding, you know, mercenaries and such in the Sudan, all over that place. I say get out, let them handle it, support Israel, and the reality of the liberty and freedom, and let those socialist Arabian countries just deal with it themselves.
2: Let them, in the 1970s, we got 40% of our oil, natural gas from the Middle East. Now it's under 10%. In fact, it's probably nothing. We don't need it at all. And the idea that we're going to land 100,000 American soldiers in Iran to physically take over would be the same mistake we made in Iraq. That's stupid. So what's already happened is all we can do. If there's more targets, hit them. And then tell them, whoever's left, that we're going to come back. If you start to develop nuclear weapons again, we're coming back again in maybe a year, 5 years, or 10 years. But we did our best and tell everyone in the Middle East, you're on your own, then they'll start killing each other. I mean, Muslim and fanatics
0: exactly.
2: Kill more Muslims than anybody else. It's a murderous regimes over there. Just start killing everybody, which is what they'll resume doing.
0: You know, and the destabilization of this country within is a it helped all those countries over there because they despise the republic of this country based on citizens and the people basically being in charge. Of course, I think it's kind of upside down. And, of course, we have a lot of establishment people on both sides who's allowed that with these sanctuary cities and everything. And, you know, even history's not being taught correctly.
2: No.
0: I saw things on us to be shamed about it when the history and the facts of the tyranny of the Japanese who attacked us and what they did in the Philippines, and you know, that's, you don't hear none of that. And also in our school system, you don't hear the fact about the Democrat Party, the oldest subversive party, oldest political party of this country. And they have basically continued to be a insurrectionist party and of deceit and manipulation.
2: You know, Anthony, last time we were in this much trouble, our universities are lost. Our major cities are gone. Most of our charitable foundations are far progressive leftists. Last time this happened was in the 1850s, in which the South, controlled by the Democrats owning the slaves, declared war in the United States of America. We fought for 5 years, lost 500,000 people. And then when they lost the war, they developed the Ku Klux Klan and lynchings. And now today they've taken over the universities like a virus. It's like a bacteria that's infected our major universities, producing individuals such as AOC and others who hate the country. When I grew up, there was all the history books about the greatness of our country, all the good things we've done. Of course, we have blemishes, but I'll put the greatness of our country against every other nation history of the world. No one even measures up to us. But all they're taught about are the pimples and the cysts and the bad parts and the cancer in America, but not the glory of this country. And they come out hating every part of it, which is why people like Dr. Abdul might be elected senator from Michigan if Rogers doesn't get off his duff and campaign more. But if you're in Michigan, same day registration, and they're going to register all those stupid students at Michigan and Michigan State and Eastern, Central, Western Michigan, a bunch of colleges. They're going to register millions of college kids who hate the country anyway. They want to bring it down, which is why they vote for Democrats.
0: Not to mention we were discussing in Tennessee about the worthless scholarships in these state colleges that are being funded by the lottery system that brags $8 billion have been raised for education. Now, that's a lot of money. And of course, some of these scholarships are some of the most ridiculous things. And you have over a million dropouts. And so the schools are getting rich, whoever owns these schools. And so we have big problems.
2: How about AI? Between the accumulated debt, we borrow about $3 billion every day in brand new money to pay interest on the national debt. And it's going to go up $2 trillion this year, $2 trillion the next year, $2 trillion the year after that. In 5 years, it'll be over $50 trillion, in which case there'll be Japan, for example, was propped up by the U.S. Treasury Department because they're the number one buyers of our national debt. And you can't let the yen go down in value because the Japanese are start selling the bonds, which might create a havoc in the market. Because we don't have enough money to live on the lifestyle we're in. And at some point, we're going to have Germany 1930-style inflation. You think 4 or 5% is a problem. What about 20 to 30%? We're going to have terrible inflation if we don't deal with the debt. In 2032, 40% of Social Security goes bankrupt. We're not dealing with that at all. And the Senate goes on vacation for 5 weeks. And the Democrats won't go anything with Trump. It's ridiculous.
0: That's a pathetic reality. And the thing is, these are the same ones who's allowed these sanctuary cities to exist for how many administrations? And, you know, if we do not get a grip on the money that's spent on these elections and where it's coming from and all the cheating going on, I mean, there is it's laughable that these states like California cheat so much. And, I mean, there's nothing, I don't see anything being done about it. So, I mean, I just don't understand it.
2: Well, I'm frustrated as you are. We elected a Republican government in Washington. They don't act like they're in charge of anything. They go on vacation. You got Murkowski and Collins and Cassidy and Cornyn and McConnell. God knows where his mind's gone. And so they don't get rid of the filibuster to pass anything. The Democrats take over. When that happens, they'll get rid of the filibuster in a New York second. And our cities, another big problem we have in America is our cities are in collapse. And instead of recognizing the voters in cities like Cincinnati or Chicago, or New York or Sacramento or Austin, instead of recognizing, you know, we got problems in Bangor, Maine, we got problems. They don't deal with the difficulties. Our major cities are in economic collapse by any fair measurement and moral collapse. And many parts of New York City and Washington, D.C., until Trump got involved, looked like a third world country. Garbage, strewn needles everywhere. It's disgusting. In fact, in my little part of the world here in Cincinnati, there's a public school in a part of town called OTR, Over the Rhine it's called, in which kids have to walk over a poop and urine and use needles and acts of prostitution. These are grade school kids to go to school. So the principal shows up at a city council meeting and give her 2 minutes. You got 2 minutes to talk or whatever. And she talks about the fact that her students have to put up with that every day going to and from school. And that school's going to start again here in about a week. And she wants action by city council. And the mayor, Aftab Pirovall, sat there writing something.

on. Can't afford it. We're bankrupt. We have foreign wars we can't pay for and can't win because a president, my president, promises victory, but the other side doesn't know they've lost. I look up and down and I'm thinking, my gosh, are we in trouble? Call upon the Almighty to bless us. Let's continue with more. Bill Cunningham with you every Sunday night.

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12: Well, permit me to say this. As bad as things are, it would be a lot worse if the Democratic Communists were involved and in charge. Imagine AOC or Ilhan Omar or Bernie Sanders or Kamala Harris involved in decision-making on

0: these issues, what they would do as opposed to Donald Trump. I think Trump is overpromised and underdelivered when it came to Iran. If they are, in fact, the situs of evil in the modern world, which they are, if they are, in fact, terrorists, which they are, if they're homicidal, suicidal, and genocidal, which they are, if they were trying to get a nuclear weapon to use against us, which they would, if all that is true, what would the Democrats have done? They wouldn't have done anything close to what Trump has done on the southern border or what he's done with the economy, with manufacturing jobs, stock market at all-time high, more Americans working today than ever before, a functional, in a sense, executive branch of the government. If the Democrats were in charge, they would double down on stupid. Our cities would look even worse. They would enact the policies of Mamdani and Brandon Johnson and Karen Bass all over the country. That's what's coming if we lose. And by behaving in such a way in Iran, Trump is bringing about what he wants to avoid, which is perception of defeat and being called the next Jimmy Carter. Jimmy Carter pussyfooted around in Iran for 444 days. After 6 months, my simple Deer Park math tells me that's about 180 days, 190 days. He'll get close to 444 days. And look what happened to Jimmy Carter's presidency and to the Democrat Party. It is time for Donald Trump to fish or cut bait, to win the war, which he says we've won already, but the losing side keeps making more demands. Losing sides don't make those kind of demands, such as reparations and leave the battlefield and release all the money you owe us. Somehow someone needs to tell the Iranians they've lost, because in their mind, they've not lost. They're waiting. Any suffering their people have to go through is okay with them, because they think they're on a mission from God, and that if a few get killed like the Ayatollah Part 2 or Part 3, that's okay. The next one pops up like a game of whack-a-mole. So Donald Trump's got to decide whether to absolutely devastate, if he can, Iran, and to tell them the devastation has ended. We don't want your agreement. We don't want your signing. We want no peace treaty. You don't believe in a word in it anyway. And so if you develop another nuclear weapon, Mossad and we will know about it ahead of time. We're coming back to blow it up again and kill those who develop the nuclear weapon. That's what needs to be done. But he listens to Witkoff and Kushner, and I guess certain interests in the Middle East that want us to stay there and look like a fool. Right now, we look like a fool.
1: I'm as mad as hell, and I'm not going to take this anymore.
0: That's what Trump needs to do right there. Well, let's continue. Win the war or leave. Quit talking. Start walking. Win or leave. What would the commander of the Roman allegiance say in the great movie, huh? What would he say? Maximus would say, win the war, unleash hell. And they won the war against their Germanic tribes. Let's continue with more. Jeff Carrere coming up and others. Bill Cunningham with you every Sunday night.
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6: ABC News, I'm Chuck Sievertson. This could affect oil markets and gasoline, where Iran already has stopped most traffic in the Strait of Hormuz. ABC's Marcus Moore.
7: The Iran-backed Houthi rebels claiming responsibility for a deadly strike on a Saudi oil facility in the Yemeni Red Sea port of Mocha. At least 7 people were killed. The attack raising fears that the Houthis will try to further disrupt sea traffic in the region.
6: Over 180,000 people are facing rotating water shutoffs and rationing in Puerto Rico. Severe drought. Recalls issued by the Ag Department of products that may contain jalapeno peppers linked to a salmonella outbreak that has sickened hundreds in 27 states. ABC's Melissa Don.
8: The products include burritos, enchiladas, wraps, and salads sold at major grocery chains like Kroger, Walmart, HEB, and Albertsons.
6: President Trump acknowledging that there was no video or proof of alleged vandalism to the Lincoln Memorial reflecting pool. This is ABC News.
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11: News Talk 850 WFTL weather forecast for your Sunday. Thunderstorms expected, about a 40% chance with a high of 91 and a low of 80. And as we kick off the work week on Monday, back to school for some, high of 92 and a low of 80. Check your weather. 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

0: I'm Billy Cunningham, the great American. Unfortunately, Jeff Cruer is a resident and a native of New Orleans, host of a Louisiana-based program called Ringside Politics, author and more. And Jeff Cruer, welcome again to the Bill Cunningham Show. And I have your columns up from townhall.com. The Biden nightmare still haunts America. The column is beautiful, laying out what Joe Biden did to this country by line and verse. And, of course, Kamala Harris says not a thing she would have changed about that record. And she's the likely nominee of the Democrat Party in a couple of years unless AOC beats her. Plus, you have a great column up about the WNBA hates America, which, of course, it does. I don't know how they survive. Then another column you have up about Congress taking off again. And another vacation. They vacated a couple of days ago, I guess, until after Labor Day. But first of all, Jeff Cruer, welcome. But I had you on 2 or 3 weeks ago. And since then, the President Trump has been subjected to another close assassination attempt by someone intent on murdering him with diplomatic credentials, lots of armament and weapons to kill the president. Once again, they happen to catch him. And the odds of this president surviving the next 2.5 years, according to Cauchy, is only about 50-50. Do you have any more concerns about the radical left, the communists who have to kill? And by the way, Dr. Abdul in Michigan has talked about killing your political opponents. And along with Mamdani, and we're talking about something I find incredible. All right, do you have concerns, number one, about Trump's life, number two, about what's happening in Iran, and number three, the state of American politics? Go to number one, two, and three.
1: Well, Bill, thanks for having me. Yeah, I'm very concerned about President Trump because I don't have confidence in the Secret Service. I mean, I don't have confidence that they have cleared out all the problems that they had back in July of 2024 when, you know, their abysmal effort there almost led to the president, you know, millimeters away from him being killed. So, yeah, I don't have confidence. And we've seen all these different incidents which have occurred. And I think he's in grave danger. And I was also not happy to hear that he was flying in a Air Force One that didn't have proper, armaments to be able to protect him from attack. And they had to retrofit it again. My question is, you know, why did they allow him in the air without a proper security on that plane? I mean, threats against him are more than we've seen of any other president in history. So he needs the ultimate in protection. And I just don't have confidence in him. I really don't.
0: In fact, he flew. It was the Qatari 747 that was remodeled. But he flew that plane from here to there. And then switch planes from there to back. So he flew 6,000 miles on a plane that didn't have proper security. And then there was alleged threat from Iran. Of course, they have a death squad out to kill him anyway and kill anyone associated with Trump's family, et cetera. And they say, well, let's switch planes because now they got a shoulder-fired missile that's going to come at you as you take off. I'm looking at this. And then Marine One got within a mile. Supposedly the transponder was turned off, Marine One in Washington. And it came within a mile. I guess those things flying at full speed takes about 10 seconds to go a mile. And he almost collided with another aircraft in Washington. Unbelievable.
1: And there was another incident with Marine Run a few months back where a guy had one of these lasers that was pointing at the pilot. And the pilot was disoriented. So and Trump was in Marine One at the time. So, I mean, all of these incidents are just stacking up. So as far as Iran, I mean, they're going to continue to threaten him. This thing is a quagmire. I wish we could turn back the clock, Bill, to February 2026 and say, no, don't
0: do it.
1: Yeah, don't do it.
0: But we're almost.
1: I like gas prices at $2.29. I mean, I like low inflation. I like, the economy doing well. I mean, I don't understand. I really still don't understand, you know, what our objectives are. I don't understand how we got into this. I don't understand how we're going to get out of it. I mean, this is a complex operation to try to open the Strait of Hormuz. It is obvious that the Iranians believe that they have the upper hand and that are not cooperating. And now I've got all these demands, as you said. And, they're moving the ball further and further down the field. So we've got a real problem. I mean, we can't commit ground troops, Bill, can we? I mean, I don't think the American people would support that.
0: No, if that happens, he's got one third of the country loves him. I'm in that one third, and two thirds loathe what's going on. And now some of the demands of Iran. Iran include our vacation from all bases in the Middle East, reparations completely. We have to acknowledge the ability of Iran to develop nuclear weapons. I read these, and I'm told that they're devastated. I'm told the Navy is at the bottom of the ocean. I'm told the Army doesn't exist in Iran. I'm told leadership is gone. I keep hearing that we've won the war. It's over. I declare victory. We're a day or two, we're going to have a final peace deal. And then I guess Thursday or Friday, the Ayatollah put out these new demands that didn't look to me like a nation that's defeated. In fact, they look just the opposite. No. They're incentivized.
1: And if they have no capabilities, then how do they keep striking our allies in the region? And then you got the Houthis that are now involved, and they're attacking Saudi Arabia. So that whole is another front in the war. So this thing is just a total mess. And, you know, it's going to be something that looks like, from this vantage point, Bill, that it's going to be going on through the midterms.
0: If somebody had told you and I, Jeff Cruer, on February the 27th, that the president said it'll be about a 4 to 6 week operation, I'm assured we will devastate the country. It'll be over. And then the Islamabad situation happened with J.D. Vance. He was told by the Pakistanis, get over here. Iran wants a deal. Oh, halfway across Hell's Half Acre. Here comes Jared Kushner, et cetera. Here comes J.D. Vance. No deal at all. Go back. And then he said, well, we're going to go back to bombing, back on, back off, back on, back off. We're almost 6 months into this. I look at Jimmy Carter, spent 444 days, a little over a year, in Iran, to great devastation to the Democratic Party. Now here's Trump following the blueprint of Jimmy Carter, which is, I don't know what it is, but at a minimum, either win or get out. One or the other. You win the war or you say, we're leaving you in this circumstance. Goodbye. See ya. I'm not coming back. But we don't need oil and gas at all from the Middle East. Less than 10% come from there. We don't need it at all. Right. And our allies are saying, what the hell are you doing? And I'm waiting. I keep saying, Jeff Kerr, I hope Trump knows a lot. I hope Trump knows what he's doing. I hope there's some strategy out there that no one understands. Right. But these demands about reparations and leaving the Middle East and recognizing our legitimacy. Those are all non-starters. And that was issued 2-3 days ago, and nothing's happened since then anyway. Trump now wants to forget about the military. According to this morning, some of the morning talk shows, they talked about more sanctions. Well, have sanctions worked? How long will sanctions take?
1: You know, sanctions have not worked. I mean, we've had sanctions on Iran for decades, and it hasn't worked. So, I mean, the only solution is a revolution that occurs within that country by the people rising up.
0: Yes.
1: We cannot nation build. We should not be in the nation building business. We don't want to get into another quagmire.
0: No.
1: We just got out of one that's 20 years and cost 7,000 lives in Afghanistan and Iraq and $8 trillion. You know, Bill, my new column is about the $40 trillion debt we have and how we got into this mess. We've quadrupled it in 18 years. And you look at some of the reasons. Well, some of the reasons are that we spent $8 trillion on wars. And, you know, what do we have to show for it? So I'm praying that something can come and resolve this and get us out of there, declare victory, come home. I don't think we have the appetite for anything that it would involve ground troops.
0: No.
1: And that, to me, looks like the only way that we're going to be able to open this Strait of Hormuz. So we're in a fix right now. And our munitions are low. We've got problems as far as our own military supplies. And I believe the reports that say that we are low, even though the White House denies it. I think there's obviously some truth in that.
0: You know, I have to get on to the WNBA, which is kind of irrelevant to these discussions, and my cousin Sophie Cunningham getting hammered again. But John Adams, you might recall John Adams, our second president, said, quote, democracies never last. It soon wastes, exhausts, and murders itself. Democracies almost always commit suicide. And I'm looking at our country. In 2001, wasn't exactly the dark ages, Bush coming into office. The accumulated national debt from 1776 to 2001 was $4.5 trillion. Since then, we, Democrats and Republicans, have put on an additional $35 trillion. You think of what the country went through from 1776 to 2001. It was unbelievable. Mm-hmm. We went through depressions and pandemics and invasions. You might recall the White House Capitol was burned by the British. We survived because America rests on certain principles and values. And John Adams said, in today's world, the one thing that's going to kill us will be a deficit. I'm looking at this deficit right now, almost $40 trillion. And Donald Trump adds $2 trillion every year. Biden adds $2 trillion every year. If you take Biden and Trump, take those, 12 years, that's about 45% of the total deficit. And if the Democrat wins in 2028, they're going to spend more money. They're going to come up happy days are here again. And we can't survive. We can't survive this kind of debt.
1: We can't, but I just want to make a point. You mentioned George W. Bush because that is the correct starting point of this nonsense. Because prior to that, Bill, we had 4 years where Gingrich and Clinton were able to balance the budget and give us a surplus. I mean, we had 4 years of a surplus as far as our budget goes. So it can be done. It was from 1998 to 2001. And then, of course, 9/11 happened, and then spending went through the roof, and then we've never looked back. It's been one thing after another where just spending is just ratcheted up, bailouts, you know, COVID relief money, you know, massive military spending, massive social spending. And what do we have to show as the American people for all of this debt? How has it improved our lives? How is our healthcare system? How are our roads? How is our country doing? We're spending all of those trillions and trillions of dollars. And I would say there's, you know, a lot of problems, and we haven't addressed them.
0: Well, we borrow $3 billion every day to pay interest on the national debt. $3 billion a day, 365. We borrow that every day to pay interest on the national debt. And at some point, the investors are going to say at some quarterly auction, you know what, when they lose confidence demanding higher interest rates, the fiscal crisis will unfold rapidly and catastrophically. When they say, wait a minute, I don't trust your ability to pay it back. I don't want 5%. I want 6% and 7%. There'll be a collapse of our economy, and your money in your bank won't mean a damn thing. Your stock value means nothing because the dollar won't be the reserve currency anymore. And we're going to be in unbridled inflation of 20 to 30% a year because more and more dollars have to be printed to cover the promises we've made already. And we still haven't dealt with Social Security, Medicare, Medicaid. In 2032, Social Security is going to go bankrupt. Medicare, Medicaid, of course, Democrats want to expand Medicare and Medicaid. They want more government to make it worse. And so I want somebody to tell me, some economist to tell me, Jeff Cruer, that we're on the right path. It's okay to owe $40 trillion, and it's going to be $50 trillion in the next 5 years. $50 trillion. It's going to be okay. Right. It's not going to be okay. It's going to be an unmitigated disaster.
1: Think of what we're doing to future generations. I mean, it's just absolutely abysmal what we're leaving the next generations of Americans. It's just, it's unforgivable. And, you know, if we could get some cooperation going on in Congress between the parties, we could maybe look to solve this, but we can't.
0: No.
1: I mean, it's impossible. They can't work together. They can't get anything done. All they do is kick the can down the road. Stopgap funding, you know, there's just a stopgap funding bill to push the issue through the election. They didn't do anything to cut any spending. They just added more spending, obviously. You know, we've got a $1.15 trillion defense budget. They want to add, the administration wants to add another $350 billion to that to have a $1.5 trillion defense budget. I mean, that's like more than like 60 countries combined. So I don't know. I think
0: I'm not optimistic on the debt. In fact, I'm not optimistic at all about AI. I'm not optimistic about that. I'm not optimistic about the fact that if the DSAs win, which the big cities are gone. In fact, every major American city from New Orleans to Cincinnati, New York, Chicago, either controlled by progressive liberals or actually democratic socialists or communists, they're in charge. Charlie Kirk talked about the union of Marxism and Islamism. I'm watching it happen in real time. We only have a couple minutes remaining. I got to get to WNBA at some point. What happens if Dr. Abdul wins Michigan? What if the Michiganders say, yeah, we kind of like communism hooking up with Islamism, and we want to call it a prayer like in Dearborn at five times a day. That's okay with us. What happens to the country? Well, the cities are gone. Every American cities are gone.
1: He's got to lose. I do think this is a gift to the Republican Party because the Democrats have gone so far left that gives the Republicans an opportunity to hold on to the Congress with these DSA candidates. They're going to be easy to beat, easier to beat, because I think independents are going to have a hard time going for that far left agenda. Even though the Republicans haven't delivered, we haven't come through for our base. They haven't done anything.
0: No.
1: They can at least say they're not communists. And, you know, that could be our only hope, Bill.
0: And it's not socialism. It is pure and simple communism. 2 minutes remaining, right. Jeff Cruer. This woman named Jejane Carrington almost took the head off of my cousin Sophie Cunningham, bloodied her up. And then she issues a tweet from the locker room about her white privilege. That is Sophie Cunningham's white privilege. What's happening to the – is it a symptom of a greater problem? What's happening to the WNBA?
1: The WNBA is a mess, okay? They're the only league that wouldn't wear a USA 250 patch. They wouldn't even show patriotism for America. They talked about, you know, the racism of 250 years ago, that there was slavery here back then. You know, name me another country that has done more for African-Americans and women than the United States of America. I mean, if they're so concerned about slavery and racism, there are all kind of countries that they can look at all over the world where slavery is existing now and where women are treated like second-class citizens. But no, they don't talk about any of that. They talk about what happened in America 250 years ago and blame that on them not wearing their USA 250 patches. There's so much trans nonsense. There's so much racism. They're going after their two biggest stars, Caitlin Clark and Sophie Cunningham. I mean, those are the two that bring the people into the stands and that bring viewers. Mm. All of these players should be kissing their feet. All of these players should be excited about them, but they hate them.
0: Because they're white.
1: Them.
0: They're white and straight.
1: Yeah, it's racism and it's envy. They're jealous of their deals. They're jealous of their popularity. and they're going after them. I mean, that foul was was obscene. Of course that player should have been ejected from the game.
0: Jeff Cruer, it's symptomatic of the cities and the education system from where these girls came from. They reflect the viewpoint of the colleges they played for and the cities they represent. JeffCruer.com. We got to run once again. All the stuff's up there, your columns. I'll be reading soon your one about the debt, because the debt is the one thing that we can agree upon as normal human beings that will destroy this country. And it's being encouraged by Democrats and Republicans. Neither party wants a handle of it. Both parties are responsible, right. But we're going to pay the price. Jeff Cruer, once again,
1: Amen.
0: Thanks for coming on the Bill Cunningham Show. Jeff, you're a great American. Thank you.
1: Thank you, Bill.
0: God
1: Take
0: bless
1: care.
0: You. Let's continue with more. Mark my words, and the years ahead, if we don't get control of the debt, it will destroy the country, which is what the communists want, whether they're in Beijing or New York. Bill Cunningham with you every Sunday night.

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0: Well, let's continue. I want to keep Jeff Currer a bit long. He was making quite a bit of sense. Coming up next is Chrissy Edwards, who's writing a book on the great Charlie Kirk. Bill Cunningham, the great American, with you and all great Americans. And Charlie Kirk was a great American every Sunday night.
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13: From ABC News, I'm Chuck Sievertson. Recalls issued by the Ag Department of meats and other products because they may contain jalapeno peppers linked to a salmonella outbreak that has sickened over 300 people in 27 states. ABC's Melissa Don.
14: The products include burritos, enchiladas, wraps, and salads sold at major grocery chains like Kroger, Walmart, HEB, and Albertsons. Colorado and Minnesota seeing the highest number of reported infections. Many of the people interviewed reported eating jalapenos at Chipotle and Qdoba restaurants, both companies since removing the ingredient from their menus.
13: Over 180,000 people facing rotating water shutoffs and rationing in Puerto Rico. A severe drought. This could affect oil markets and the price of gasoline, where Iran already has stopped most traffic in the Strait of Hormuz. Iran-backed Houthi rebels claiming responsibility for a deadly attack on a Saudi oil facility in a Yemeni Red Sea port, killing at least 7 people. ABC's Marcus Moore.
15: Iran now making new demands on the U.S., including lifting the naval blockade and withdrawing American forces from around Iran.
13: Former New Jersey governor and Republican Chris Christie on ABC's This Week.
16: Donald Trump is about to become what he never, ever wanted to be, Jimmy Carter. He is being held hostage by Iran.
13: Moderate Democrats announcing a major ad campaign targeting the Democratic Socialists of America. Progressive Democrats responding. New York Congresswoman Alexandria Ocasio-Cortez on ABC's This Week.
17: We believe in respecting the outcomes of elections and governing democratically. And
13: after weeks of blaming saboteurs, President Trump acknowledging there was no video or proof of alleged vandalism to the Lincoln Memorial reflecting pool. Writing on social media, Trump saying that there was some contractor error done by rushing the job for a July 4th opening. You're listening to ABC News.
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13: A boat flipping over a New York harbor killed a woman and a five-month-old baby. ABC's Morgan Norwood.
19: NYPD now confirming that 46-year-old Manuel Hernandez is in custody. He's charged with 13 counts of reckless endangerment after that deadly capsizing near the Statue of Liberty. Authorities say that there were 14 people aboard that 22-foot boat when it overturned just before 10:30 Saturday night, sending everyone into the water. That triggered a massive response. Coast Guard, NYPD, FDNY boats, and an NYPD helicopter was above.
13: The alleged leader of an Irish organized crime gang has been extradited to Ireland from Dubai to face allegations that he ran an international drug smuggling and money laundering empire with tentacles that stretched to Britain, Spain, and the U.S. In the curious but skeptical department, this from ABC's Stephanie Officer.
20: A Gallup survey found about 1 in 5 U.S. adults in the past year looked for financial advice from artificial intelligence. But fewer than 3 in 10 adults overall admit they have any confidence in AI's fiscal expertise. The survey was conducted in partnership with financial services firm Edward Jones.
13: What's bugging this company in the news from ABC's Jim Ryan.
21: The produce company at the center of a nationwide outbreak of the cyclosporiasis stomach bug is also having trouble in the executive suite. Taylor Farms has sued the former president of its Tennessee subsidiary, claiming he stole more than $32 million to fund a lavish lifestyle. And Taylor Farms wants its money back.
13: Our Jim Ryan, Chuck Sievertson, ABC News.
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25: News Talk 850 WFTL weather forecast for your Sunday. Thunderstorms expected, about a 40% chance with a high of 91 and a low of 80. And as we kick off the work week on Monday, back to school for some, high of 92 and a low of 80. Check your weather. 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

0: 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Now, here's the man who's been recognized as radio's best, the recipient of not one, but two prestigious Marconi Awards for his broadcast excellence, the one and only Bill Cunningham.
1: Hi, Billy Cunningham, the great American, of course, almost a year ago, the assassination, the murder of Charlie Kirk took place at UVU, Utah Valley University, a shocking event. We're going to play later some of the comments of Charlie Kirk himself that were recorded about 3 days before his death, in which he talked about the union of wokeism, Marxism, and Islamism, which is a mortal dagger into the heart of this country. And many of us thought over the last few years and decades that would be impossible, that communism would come to America, labeled as socialism, labeled as democratic socialism of America, the DSA, so to speak. But the goal is communism, which destroys the family, destroys faith, destroys the United States Senate, the Constitution, the southern border, police departments all over the country. That's the goal. It's largely funded by those from communists, Red China and elsewhere, that want to take America off the history books as the dominant culture, the dominant nation, so the Chinese and the Middle East can certainly prevail. But joining you and I now is Christy Edwards, a great American, and she's putting together a book which involves many of the photographs and words and speeches in his own words of Charlie Kirk. It's not coming out till September the 8th, but Christy Edwards, the name of the book is Charlie Kirk in His Own Words. And Christy Edwards, welcome to the Bill Cunningham Show. And first of all, can you recall the first time you saw Charlie?
2: Oh, yes, absolutely. Of course. It's kind of funny. I was doing some private fundraising for Donald Trump in 2016. And it was in the summer. And Donald Trump Jr., excuse me. And he called me and said, hey, I have a kid I want you to meet. And he's going to help. And I said, no, that's okay. I'm not interested.
1: I'm good.
2: And he said, no, please just give him 5 minutes. And I said, all right. So I met him in Jackson, Wyoming, because we had just done a private fundraiser in Boise, Idaho. So I met him in Jackson, Wyoming. And of course, after about 5 minutes, less than five, I knew that Charlie was very special. He was 22 years old. And he not only was he an ingenue, but I could tell his obvious brilliance far surpassed mine, but he also knew many, many of the private donors that I had already identified as well, which that didn't happen to me very often. And so I knew immediately, obviously, he was not what I was thinking when the word kid came out. And so I partnered up immediately.
1: Yeah, when you had that, it's one of those moments in life you get hit by lightning, you're thinking, what the hell was that? So you left that meeting thinking, what the hell is that? What am I going to do now?
2: Well, we didn't leave. we actually started working together immediately, and that's all we did. We literally started working together side by side, and we spent the next 2 or 3 days together, started lining up our fundraisers, and that's what we did. And then, you know, Charlie had his turning point going on, and I actually had two kids right in the age group that he was targeting. And so we started doing everything we could to support and started doing private fundraisers, you know, which was very different than the rallies. You know, the rallies had already started. And yeah, so it was incredible. It was absolutely incredible. But he was still very, very young. Nobody knew who Charlie Kirk was. Nobody.
1: Right.
2: He was very, very young and just learning the ropes of political fundraising.
1: And his goal, did he lay, you know, his three goals, of course, have remained God, family, and America. You know, your relationship with God is number one. Your relationship with your family, your wife or husband, is number two. And number three is the country. Was that laid out early in your mind and his mind? That those three were the shining stars of your public existence: God, family, and
2: well,
1: America.
2: Well, yeah, you got to remember back then Charlie was single, his biggest focus back then was Trump. He was trying to get Trump elected. And so his biggest concern was the country, no question. Obviously, God, yes, he was a Christian. But he was single. And so as our relationship grew, it turned into a little bit more of a personal mentor thing. I was many years older than him, at least 15 years older than him. And I had a personal elite matchmaking background. And then turned into, after Trump won, it turned into I founded a conservative dating app. And so I became a little bit of a matchmaker for him privately. That was off the record. And I really helped him with him. You know, of course he wanted to find love, which of course he did, as we all know. And so during that time, it wasn't, of course he supported family. Yes, but he was single. But I think when he met Erica, what I noticed personally was his shift, his Christianity became much, much more deep and more spiritual. And it was much more of a family, get married, have kids, focus, shift from God, family, country. But of course, all those things were always important to him. But definitely when he met Erica, got married and had his children, that was definitely much more of a center focal point for him.
1: One of the best things he did in your book coming out in about 2 weeks is organized by topics such as faith,
2: yes,
1: scripture, free speech, Gen Z, family, election, censorship, and more. And explain how you put that together in your book, and how does it reflect the real Charlie Kirk?
2: Well, actually, so I was missing him a lot, obviously, and having a really hard time when he was killed. And so I went back all the way through 2011 when he started first tweeting, and I had somebody help me, of course, because I could never do it myself. And we went back and downloaded every single tweet he'd ever done. And then we looked through what we thought were maybe his most compelling tweets from 2011 all the way until the day he died. And then, of course, we put them by topic. And it was actually really interesting. One of the first tweets he ever tweeted ever, I think it was in his first three tweets, it was social media will be the death of you.
1: Yeah.
2: And I thought that was interesting because that was literally his, you know, how he communicated with the world was through social media pretty much. And I just thought it was really interesting. And then to have him killed in 2025. And so that was kind of interesting. But it was wonderful to be able to go back through his tweets. And it was almost like a history lesson, just going back through 10 years of history to see what he had to say about all the elections, all the candidates, all the people, you know, every single thing he said about God and family. And so it was honestly a delight and a joy. And so we categorized it, did the best that we could. Of course, no way you could go through that many thousands and thousands and thousands of tweets. And so we just did the best that we could and put as many as we could. And yeah, it was actually really fun. It was a blast.
1: Christy Edwards.
2: It made me feel like he was still kind of here.
1: Yes, he's present in a sense. Did he change, mature, grow between 2016 and his murder in 2025 over those 9 or 10 years? Did he stay true?
2: Oh,
1: did he change? Talk about that.
2: Well, yeah, absolutely. Especially for me. Look, I did not spend any time with Charlie at all. The last time he and I spoke was in 2024. The amount of time Charlie and I spent in the early years was significant and a lot as far as on the phone, the traveling, everything. And when you spend that much time with somebody, you can have some, for lack of a better word, bickering and falling out when you're that close with somebody, and you can, you know, tensions can go because you're jumping airports. You're doing morning, noon, and night with that person, and it just happens. It's almost like a brother sister relationship. And what I noticed, what was very interesting with Charlie and I, and we actually did very well together, but he and I would bicker quite often. And, you know, let's just put it this way. When we were in a massive car accident together too, it was very, very interesting. I knew him very well. He knew me very, very well. Charlie actually called it, quote, mutually assured destruction, if that doesn't sound like Charlie Kirk. But what I noticed is when he married Erica, I think about 6 months after his marriage, he called me because we had a little bit of a falling out, nothing major. That's just between Charlie and I. He called me and he shared with me a shift in his faith, and we had an hour conversation, and it was something that was just really beautiful and really mature. And I'm not saying that I was in a different place either. It was just something where I saw his maturity, his growth. It was like he went from a boy to a man. And what was interesting is when I first met him, I felt like I was mentoring him a little bit. Obviously, dating and learning how to date, learning how to be with girls, learning how to run, being in front of, you know, billionaires and millionaires. You know, this was a kid that had gone from high school to running a corporation that turned into being a billion-dollar corporation. So, of course, he had growth. But by the time I moved to Scottsdale and where he was in Phoenix, too, and by the way, that was a coincidence, it turned out to be me watching his show every single day live, as because I needed my political nourishment from him. And so the tables were turned big time because I was getting my information from Charlie because I knew he was not only right, but I needed to be fed by him. And so I love that. I love that it was a transition from me offering him some areas where I had a little bit of knowledge just because of my age and my experience that I could offer him or give him some guidance as a female in the dating world. And then, of course, when he met Erica, where I think she actually really blessed his life, you know, spiritually, just as wives would do for any husband, hopefully.
1: No question.
2: I think Charlie, he stepped up to the plate as a protector, a husband, a father. And I think he really, oh, I know for a fact, that's what he wanted this entire time, the whole time. That's what he wanted. And when he met his wife, he immediately stepped up to the plate, also financially. One thing Charlie and I used to talk about constantly was money. It was very important to him that he was financially independent. But the other thing is, I also know for a fact, because I was on their board, the small salary that he was taking from day one, he put right back into Turning Point. That kid literally was on a flight 24/7. He barely had time to pack a suitcase. He didn't go home very often. He was on the road 360 days a year, and he did not ever indulge in anything for himself, like material-wise. Every single minute of every day went into Turning Point USA, and that's just a fact. All of his salary, all of his money went into Turning Point.
1: In fact, I would point out that all the proceeds from this book will go to Carry the Torch, a nonprofit dedicated to finding and funding the next generation of young leaders to do what Charlie did.
2: Yeah.
1: And I said to you off the air, I have hope. I'm a great American. I get where this nation has been, where we are, where we hope to be. And many times when the leader falls, the movement falls apart. Can you give us hope that there's another Charlie Kirk out there somewhere that you can locate?
2: Well, look, I gave a lot of money to Charlie Kirk and to Turning Point. I did. And I also gave a lot of money to Charlie just personally. I helped him in many ways. But I'm like you. I believe in America. I believe in hope. And I would like to anybody that's young or wanting to do anything they can like Charlie. No, I don't think there's ever going to be another Charlie Kirk. He's up in heaven waiting for all of us to get up there. But I do believe that there's other young people out there that also still have hope and that aren't jaded and want to make a difference in their own ideas and in their own way. And I would never make a penny ever, never have off of Charlie. Never taken a paycheck, never done anything. I was a donor. And that's why with this book, it was a way to help me heal. I'm going to be donating 100% of any net proceeds that I would receive as the author to carry the torch to see if there's anybody out there that needs any help. You know, Charlie needed help. His first check that he received was from Foster Foods. Well, Foster and I were friends. I lived in Jackson, Wyoming, as did Foster. And so Foster was the first person that helped Charlie. He passed away since then. You know, may he rest in peace. And so Foster only gave him a $10,000 check, but look at what Charlie did with it. And so if I can give somebody else a $10,000 check, I think that would be amazing. You know, I'd love to be able to help someone else get started.
1: Charlie Kirk changed the world. Utah Valley,
2: he did.
1: There's no question. I had him on a few times. I was impressed with him and early on. And Utah Valley University, UVU, announced a few days ago, they're not going to participate in a planned Turning Point USA memorial on September the 10th, 2026, the one-year anniversary. They don't want to participate. What is your feelings about
2: that?
1: Well,
2: that's disappointing. Yeah. Did they give a reason?
1: Yeah.
2: Did they give a reason?
1: Yeah. I read the reasons, among others, are many students at UVU objected to someone who promoted racism, who was anti-LGBTQ++, who was a hate monger.
2: Okay.
1: And the UVU listened to those students who said, we don't want this in our campus. And they elected to do some sort of a of a day where you can get free breakfast. They did not want Turning Point USA to come back to their campus.
2: Okay, so they're capitulating to the minor,
1: yes,
2: the very few.
1: 100%.
2: And none of those accusations, you know,
1: no.
2: can be

0: nothing hate-filled in it at all.
1: Well, that's you know what, Billy? That's just what I've discovered, and I've kind of stopped why I went quiet for the last 5 years in Scottsdale. I've been in politics literally my entire life, but that's why I've been quiet is they don't want to know. They don't want the truth. They don't want to hear it. We could show them clip after clip after clip, and they don't want to hear it. But the one thing I have to give credit to Charlie for is he went out and he did it. He invited them up to the mic. He would ask questions. He would try to help them get to their own mind, their own truth. And at least he opened their mind a little bit. He was able to help. I can't tell you how many that I saw where he actually was able to at least get the conversation going a little bit. And so he taught me so much in that arena, at least, instead of trying to debate them or get angry or start yelling.
0: No.
1: Charlie really was great at asking questions and getting them to at least try to open their mind a little bit. And so that is something I've learned. And since his death, that is something I've made a commitment to myself and to God and to try to make Charlie proud, is I'm not going to engage in that anymore. But if and when I do talk with some liberals, it is going to be, hey, tell me about that. Like, what are your thoughts on that? Can you help me understand why you feel that way?
0: Yeah.
1: Because I have to make Charlie proud. I mean, it was the worst day of my life watching Charlie die. And so it's just not, I have to make him, you know, somewhat proud. And, you know, I think he taught us all something that we do need to keep the conversation going.
0: That's what he would want. He would say, prove me wrong.
1: Yeah.
0: All right, Christy Edwards got to run. Maybe we'll get back together after September the 10th, talk about the fallout of the book.
1: Sure.
0: Comes out September the 8th.
1: Absolutely.
0: And I haven't seen it yet, but I hope I'll get a copy at some point and read his words, in his own words.
1: I will send you one.
0: Please.
1: Yes.
0: Prove me wrong.
1: And you know what? It's testimonials from all over the world of people that wrote about what Charlie meant to them in the day he died. And it's just a beautiful coffee table book. You know, there's a lot of people that are not on social media and don't want to be. And so I wanted people to just have a gift in their living rooms if they wanted to remember Charlie in their homes.
0: In the right
1: way.
0: So
1: it's a beautiful, it's just a tribute to Charlie.
0: In his own words. All right, got to run, Christy Edwards. Yes. You're a great American. Okay. Thanks for coming on the Bill Cunningham Show. Thank you, Christy.
1: Thank you, Billy. Bye.
0: God bless you. Let's continue with more. Sadness. And live on TV, awful, disgusting. And UVU should have some coyotes and stand up, but they will not. They capitulated, which is something Charlie Kirk would never do. Bill Cunningham with you every Sunday night.
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0: I'm Billy Cunningham, the Great American. I want to thank Christy Edwards for coming on. And she was there at the start of the phenomenon, the incredibly great Charlie Kirk. And sadly, she was there at the end. And the fact that UVU refuses to acknowledge the presence of Charlie Kirk on their campus when he was murdered is totally disgusting and totally impossible to comprehend. Let's continue with more. Earlier tonight, we talked about where the Iranian policy is. Coming up next is Colonel Rob Manis on the mistakes of Donald Trump and why he must end the war correctly. Bill Cunningham with you every Sunday night.
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0: ABC News, I'm Chuck Severson. A recall of meats and other products, burritos, wraps, salads, and more announced by the Federal Ag Department because they may contain jalapeno peppers linked to a salmonella outbreak that has sickened hundreds in 27 states. The products are sold at many major grocery chains. Iran-backed Houthi rebels claiming responsibility for a deadly attack on a Saudi oil facility in a Yemeni Red Sea port, killing at least seven people. Former New Jersey Governor and Republican Chris Christie on ABC's This Week.
1: Donald Trump is about to become what he never, ever wanted to be, Jimmy Carter. He is being held hostage by Iran.
0: Moderate Democrats announcing a major ad campaign targeting Democratic socialists. Progressive Dems responding. New York Congresswoman Alexandria Ocasio-Cortez on ABC's This Week.
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4: News Talk 850 WFTL weather forecast for your Sunday. Thunderstorms expected, about a 40% chance with a high of 91 and a low of 80. And as we kick off the work week on Monday, back to school for some, high of 92 and a low of 80. Check your weather. 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

0: Hi, Billy Cunningham, the great American. Of course, Colonel Rob Manis is many, many years in the military, retired as a full-bird colonel, has a new book out, What You Can Do. And in these difficult times, there's a lot that can be done and should be done. I guess I'm not shocked, but if somebody had told me 5 or 10 years ago we would be electing to office communists and those who are, shall we say, Islamic radicals and extremists in big cities, I would not have believed it. I think the victory of Dr. Abdul, who's not a doctor, in Michigan is a wake-up call. He ran against a woman named Haley Stevens, who was in office as a Democrat and for years as a congressman. She thought, okay, Gary Peters is resigning or retiring in Michigan. I'll move up the ladder. All of a sudden, out of nowhere, Dr. Abdul shows up, who's never run for office before, with Hassan Piker at his side, campaigning in Michigan, and he wins, much like Mamdani wins in New York City. And look at some of the policies of Dr. Abdul, which he wants to impose, and or Hassan Piker. They include, among other things, defunding the Department of War, Department of Defense, get rid of the military, such as Colonel Rob Manis retired. They also want to obliterate the southern border. They want $25 to $30 an hour minimum wage, Medicare for all that would collapse the hospital systems in America. And they also demand other communistic deals, such as hating Israel and getting out of the Middle East. And every time I look around, when I think, what happened to my country, I think about Dr. Abdul. Also, I look at Dr. Anthony Fauci, who testified, shall we say, not by taking the fifth 111 times, and now he's under investigation by several states. I look at that, and I think I have great concerns for the future of this great country. And joining you and I now is Colonel Rob Manis. The book is What You Can Do About It. And Colonel Rob Manis, first of all, give me your take on these communists, these extremists, these radicals who are espousing things like getting rid of the U.S. Supreme Court and getting rid of the United States Senate, along with getting rid of the police and getting rid of the prisons. In fact, Dr. Abdul and Hassan Piker has said they want to bulldoze the prisons so they can't exist and can't be built again. So give me your sense of where America is with the selection of Dr. Abdul by the voters of Michigan to run this November in the Senate seat.
1: Thanks, Billy. Well, I have to be honest with you. I'm not surprised at all. But the sad part is all of these millions of Americans who are surprised now to this morning, even after the election of Mamdani in New York City, even after the close elections and other primaries across this country of Islamist communists, that's what they are, getting elected here. And they're running on a neo-populism platform. And part of it is getting out of the Middle East, which some of us on our side of the aisle have been talking about for many, many years.
0: Yes.
1: Many years.
0: Yes.
1: They're also tell them the lie that they can, as you mentioned, all the things that they can give away for, you know, air quotes, free, which is free to nobody because it costs you in prosperity. Look, how many examples do we have to show these people that just voted for this guy? I mean, where are they living? Under a rock? Mao and Stalin and Adolf Hitler are all part of the same tree of socialist that leads into communism. Every one of those three people that I just mentioned. And this guy campaigns with Hassan Piker by his side every step of the way, including yesterday, okay, or on election day. And the guy's wearing a Mao Zedong uniform, appearing in speeches, and he's verbally advocating for Hitler-type ideology and Maoism and Stalinism. And what do all those lead to? Deaths of millions of citizens at the hands of government. It's proven fact. You don't even have to be hyperbolic about this, Billy. It's absolutely nuts that one American that was born in this country or signed up and raised their hand to support and defend the Constitution of the United States would vote for an Islamist communist. They can't take the oath of office for elected office in this country without swearing to support and defend the Constitution and the very platform of these communists. And it's all over the place. I mean, Fox News is interviewing the Democrat Socialists of America policy makers, and it's everywhere. They want to remove the United States Senate. The United States Senate, as it was created by the founders in the Constitution, was the key part of the success of this republic. Okay, is the United States Senate combined with the Electoral College. It gives us a form of democracy that can actually survive. And the more we take that apart, the more risk this is that this democracy, like all other democracies that the founders and creators of this country feared, and we should all fear, will eat itself and destroy itself and descend down into tyranny, which is where they all go. Look, I mentioned Adolf Hitler. He was elected in a democratic election. Yeah. A democratic election.
0: Right.
1: That's how he got into political power in the first place. He didn't take power. He was elected in a democracy, not a republic. And if we take apart the institutions like the U.S. Senate and the Electoral College that these people are demanding to do, then we are destroying ourselves and committing suicide as the nation of the United States of America. It's crazy.
0: Colonel Rob Manis, I guess to their credit, the establishment Democratic Party, represented by Chuck Schumer and Akeem Jeffries and others, raised something like $65 million on behalf of Haley Stevens to go after Dr. Abdul. And Dr. Abdul didn't have $65 million. He had $2 million. He was outspent like 30-1 and still won a slight victory over Haley Stevens. And Sean Piker has said, among other things, that a couple of the catastrophes of the 20th century, what was the downfall of the Soviet Union, USSR, should have been able to withstand it. And secondly, he praises Mao Zedong and his People's Revolution with the little red book running around, in which Mao Zedong directly or indirectly killed at least 50 million Chinese. And as far as USSR, I mean, look what they did to Eastern Europe. And so, and they're not, what's amazing to me, Rob Manis, Colonel retired, they don't hide this. It isn't like, well, I'm going to happy days here again. They're laying out right now, if you elect me, I'm going to pass legislation in Washington to destroy the U.S. Supreme Court, which they have the power to do. We're going to ignore the United States Senate. We're going to defund the Department of Defense. And if people like Dr. Abdul and Bernie Sanders and Sherrod Brown have control of the budget of this country, guess what? We're not going to have a military. Guys like you will be gone. The police departments right now, Mamdani has closed Rikers Island, which is a holding tank for thousands of criminals awaiting trial. That's closed. And so they're doing exactly what they said. And the other concern I have, Colonel, is that in Michigan, it is a same-day registration state. And so in this fall, when you come up to November the 3rd, and you vote 30 days ahead of time in October, there's going to be millions of college students at Michigan, Michigan State, Western Michigan, Central Michigan, Eastern Michigan, and they're going to have an effort on all these college campuses to sign up students registration on Election Day itself. Here's the ballot. Sign your name. No ID required. And I can only imagine what the Hassan Pikers and Dr. Abduls are going to do on college campuses in Michigan. And the campuses up there are ubiquitous. They're everywhere. In order to make sure that Mike Rogers doesn't win the Senate seat. And for those who say this can't happen, hell, it just happened. And in fact, there were three other congressional seats in the country in which the Democratic Socialist of America, in other words, the communists, won in the Democratic primary. Do you see, like James Carville and others are saying, guess what, Rahm Emanuel, I'm out of the Democratic Party. In fact, it was thought this fall was going to be a terrible time for the Republicans. But this issue transcends politics. It's about the institutions that are the foundation of our country, the founding fathers, and this new group of communist Islamists. Ignore all that because they want to tear down the country, well-funded from overseas sources. So here's the question I have for you. For those who think this is a one-off or this is a movement, I watched a day or two ago Dr. Abdul and Hassan Piker talk about the future. 26 is going to be the appetizer. 28, with AOC at the head of the ticket, is going to be the meal. They believe that AOC is capable of winning the presidency based upon winning congressional seats in Michigan and in Kansas and in New York and in California. Do you see possibly AOC taking over the Democratic Party and being sworn in as the president?
1: Oh, I absolutely.
0: Me too.
1: I think that projection is right on target, Bill. There's no doubt in my mind that this is happening. But let me tell you, the surprise ought to be that there are Republicans leading the United States Senate right now that are refusing to pass the Save America Act, which would resolve and address a lot of the problems and the challenges that that are presented by the Dr. Alcides and the Madamis of all that at the polling place on Election Day, when they can bring all of these students and activists in from all over the place. And I mean all over the place. Look, we have documented facts that show people were brought into Georgia in 2024 and 2020 and voted that were not residents of Georgia. And it's happened in every other of these blue states and blue type states where these Democrats have gotten control. So there's one of the reasons why I wrote my book, What You Can Do About It, because I'm talking to the people that still love this country, that believe in the Declaration of Independence, the Constitution of the United States. I don't care what party they're in, because like you said, this transcends political party. This is about the existence of the Republic of the United States of America. And we have to get our boots pulled up and look in the mirror and say, we're going to be the cavalry, because we are the cavalry, and start getting these jobs done of everything, to returning the Senate to being senators being appointed by the state legislatures, repealing the federal income tax, which is what funds this bloated, massive leviathan of a corrupt government that creates things like USAID. And believe me, the problem with the ballots being given out on Election Day, that is funded by your tax dollars out of this bloated government in one way or another. USAID was doing a lot of that kind of stuff around the world and internally in this country, and they are fighting hard to get it back. And all of a sudden, once USAID went away, all these candidates came out at once, didn't they? Because the billionaires on the other side, the communist billionaires, I know that's a oxymoron, but the communist billionaires are putting their money behind their candidates. They saw it. This is the time to move, because we're losing out on that. It'll probably never come back. We got to get this done now and get our people in place. And that's exactly what their intent is and what their goal is. And if you want to listen to the Chuck Schumers and the Nancy Pelosi's even the Bernie Sanders in the other political party, what you're going to hear from them up until about the last 7 days is, oh, this is not a problem. Well, they just dumped over $65 million into this U.S. Senate race for their candidate, and they lost. To a guy that spent a couple of million, as you said, and they lost not just to that, but to an Islamist communist, which is the threat to us, to our Department of War, to the U.S. Senate, to the they even want to do away with the presidency. They want one legislature, just like the Soviet Union and the Chinese Communist Party of the People's Republic of China had, and everything is decided by a so-called workers committee, and all that does is create the elites and the wealthy at the top, and creates poverty and death at the middle and at the bottom, and you have to fight your way out of it with a bullet, because as the saying says, you can vote your way in to communism or socialism at the ballot box, but you are not going to get out unless you use the cartridge box.
0: I would add this. You bring up a great point. My friend and yours, Vice President J.D. Vance, heads up the fraud committee. He had a powwow a couple days ago in which he said it appears about 60% of Medicaid spending in urban areas, the top 20, are fraudulent. And that's where that is funding the modern communist movement of the Democratic Party. And I have noticed that there's been a little bit drying up of the money available to the Dr. Abduls of this world, because the kickback regime was fully in place in Georgia and elsewhere, in which they would shovel out the door billions of dollars to 501c4s, and then that was fraudulent money for care that did not take place. Then the kickback took place when the Democratic establishment types who got those large amounts of money into credit 501c4 for companion work or transportation for Medicaid patients, et cetera, they would then kick back money to the Democratic Party that funded many local activities. That is now drying up. And so now they have to rely upon foreign sources such as George Soros and the Ford Foundation, et cetera, to give hundreds of millions of dollars. And sometimes they resist. And I would ask you this, if things go poorly in 2028, let's say J.D. Vance is running against AOC, and AOC takes over the presidency, And then you have, of course, if that happens, the Democratic Socialist Communists are going to control the House and the Senate, in which case they can do serious damage to this country. I mean, profound damage. The military could be cut in half. The prison system evaporated. We have about 1.5 million human beings in the prison system. You could pardon them all through the presidency federally and then bulldoze the prison walls down. And then where do we go back, Colonel, to get back our freedoms at that point? I know it's optimistic the U.S. Supreme Court might do this, might do that, but they don't have an army. And you give the Army, Navy, Air Force, and Marines to the communists in America, where does the world go then for peace?
1: Well, a well-regulated militia, the people, is critical to the security of a free state. That's what we're left with. Buy more guns and ammo, folks. Train with it. Talk to your five closest neighbors at a minimum and have a plan to defend yourselves when all of this happens, because
0: it's awful.
1: It's your last line of defense. And I hate to say that, but I would be remiss as a commissioned officer in the United States military still, even though I'm retired, to not advise my fellow citizens that they still are part of the well-regulated militia, according to the founders of this country. That is the last line of defense, and they saw it, and you should see it too.
0: It's up to Americans at the ballot box to know what's at stake in this election. We must march as warrior poets and defend this great country. The book is What You Can Do About It. Colonel Rob Manus, M like in Mary, A-N-E-S-S. Rob Manus, thank you for coming on the Bill Cunningham Show. And Colonel, thank you for your service, and you're a great American. Thank you.
1: Thanks, Bill. God bless you. God bless this country. We will win.
0: I hope. I pray to God we will. We are God's representative on earth along with Israel.
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0: Hi, Billy Cunningham, the Great American. Thanks for listening tonight. And once again, we're at a crossroads. You either got to fish or cut bait. You either have a war or don't have a war. You either win or lose. We're not going to lose. You got to win. So to have this president, my president, do what the Democrats say you always do, Taco Tuesday, Trump always chickens out, is indications he's getting bad advice from Jared Kushner or Steve Witkoff or somebody. He has said repeatedly, if you don't do this, we're going to do that. If you don't do this, we're going to do that. Do this, we're going to do that. He keeps saying it, and it doesn't happen. So it's time either to devastate completely Iran and then leave, announce that we've won, then the Iranian regime that remains will start killing its own people again and tell them the next time you develop a nuclear weapon, we're going to come back and do the same thing. But in the meantime, see ya, wouldn't want to be ya, don't let the door hit ya or the good Lord split ya. Win the war. And quit talking about more sanctions and more penalties. The mullahs don't care about that. They care about killing their own people, and if they're not available, to kill Jews and Christians. Win the war. Bill Cunningham with you every Sunday night.
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7: From ABC News, I'm Chuck Severson. Oil markets will be watched now that Iran-backed Houthi rebels claim responsibility for a deadly attack on a Saudi Arabian oil facility in a Yemeni Red Sea port, killing at least seven people. Iran says it will never reopen the Strait of Hormuz until the U.S. changes its behavior. ABC's Marcus Moore.
8: Iran now making new demands on the U.S., including lifting the naval blockade and withdrawing American forces from around Iran. While Iranian officials say no active negotiations are underway, President Trump, in an interview with Axios, said the U.S. is, quote, semi-negotiating with Iran. We are low-keying it, he said. We're watching Iran with its huge inflation and the fact that they have no money.
7: Over 180,000 people facing rotating water shutoffs and rationing in Puerto Rico. There's a severe drought. No significant rain in the forecast. Recalls issued by the Ag Department of burritos, enchiladas, wraps, and salads at major grocery chains because they may contain jalapeno peppers linked to a salmonella outbreak that has sickened over 300 people in 27 states. Moderate Democrats announcing a major ad campaign targeting the Democratic Socialists of America. Progressives responding, including one who party officials call one of their most popular. ABC's Stephen Portnoy.
9: On ABC's This Week, New York Democratic Congresswoman Alexandria Ocasio-Cortez appearing to take pains to distance herself from a brand Republicans have targeted.
10: I have a local city councilman that has this saying woke one was crazy.
11: In that interview on ABC's This Week, AOC said some of the things she and her fellow progressives may have called for in the past, like defunding the police, is, quote, not rhetoric that we would use today.
7: President Trump acknowledging that there was no video or proof of alleged vandalism to the Lincoln Memorial reflecting pool after weeks of blaming saboteurs. Writing on social media, Trump saying there was some contractor error done by rushing the job. You're listening to ABC News.
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7: Hamas says it remains committed to the second phase of President Trump's Gaza ceasefire agreement, despite Prime Minister Netanyahu saying Sunday that Israel would reject it. ABC News Deputy Political Director Ben Siegel.
14: Israel has continued to strike Hamas throughout the ceasefire, and they are unwilling to give up that leverage. I think it's also notable that this is all coming amid a political season in Israel. This fall, Prime Minister Netanyahu will be up for re-election. He is facing some strong opposition.
7: New warnings about the rising number of deadly flesh-eating bacteria cases this year. Health officials have this warning to visitors, primarily to the Gulf Coast, says ABC News medical contributor Dr. Alok Patel.
15: If you have an open wound and you go into the sea, always remember that that water is not clean, and bacteria such as this can cause severe infections.
7: Dr. Patel says serious infections can also result from eating raw or undercooked shellfish from water where the bacteria are found. Among the big economic reports coming up this week are a couple snapshots on the cost of living, says ABC's Stephanie Officer.
16: July's U.S. Consumer Price Index comes out Wednesday. Analysts are expecting a modest increase in July after CPI fell 0.25% in June. And Friday, we'll see preliminary data from the University of Michigan Survey's latest index of consumer sentiment, touted as a Federal Reserve Board favorite for gauging which way inflation is heading.
7: Also, a report coming out from the National Association of Realtors. Chuck Sievertson, ABC News.
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20: News Talk 850 WFTL weather forecast for your Sunday. Thunderstorms expected, about a 40% chance with a high of 91 and a low of 80. And as we kick off the work week on Monday, back to school for some, high of 92 and a low of 80. Check your weather. 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

0: Now, it's Red Eye Radio. Gary McNamara and Eric Harley talk about everything from politics to social issues and news of the day. Whether you're up late or you're just starting your day, welcome to the show from the Relief Factor Studios. This is Red Eye Radio.
1: We are Red Eye Radio. He is Eric Harley and I'm Gary McNamara. Good morning.
2: Hi.
1: I'm telling you, I just never thought, that ground zero of the culture wars would be the WNBA.
2: You know, it's interesting? My son and I had a conversation about that on Saturday. He's very knowledgeable about cars, and there's a good chance I'm going to be switching cars soon. I'm thinking of getting an EV. Not really. But with the new sodium batteries, maybe one day. There's so much going on with that. And then all of a sudden we start talking about, inevitably we get into talk show mode because he follows a lot of, conservatives and everything else. I'm not sure if he listens to our show, but he listens to people like Levin. No, but we get into this conversation and he looked at me and almost exactly what you said as I was, walking out of the room, and he goes, of all the things? And he goes, there hasn't been this much talk about the WNBA since the WNBA started. And it's really, just turned into this focal point of back and forth. But you know what? Of course it is. And why is that? Because it's where the private sector and the agenda meet. Not that that hasn't happened before. Corporations and their, remember with the whole bathroom thing, Apple, we're not going to be doing business in Texas. Yeah, but you do you do business in the Middle East.
1: Right, I know.
2: Where they will kill people for being gay. And, and this is the thing, but with the WNBA, especially with the liberal transgender movement and agenda, it's the first time it's really culminated in a point where, they're taking sides, and it hasn't gotten to the point of, LeBron is what? He's 44, going to the 76ers. That's his, I don't know if that's his sunset game, or not, but maybe it's not. Maybe he's, when he's 48, 49, he decides to, I identify as someone who plays for the WNBA, and he goes and extends his career.
1: Well, I think you already had Babylon Bee him with a wig on going to the WNBA.
2: It's been the common joke. Yeah. And I told it a couple of weeks ago. I just made the comment. I don't consider it any of my material. But I'm just making the comment, and I think everybody's talked about that. Okay. Well, what if...
1: 41 he is.
2: 41?
1: 41.
2: I thought it was 44. I thought I read 44 when it's, and I thought 44 was really old. Is that where... What's his contract with the Sixers? Is it 1 year? 2 years?
1: I have no idea.
2: Maybe that's what it was that I was going to take until he's 44.
1: I don't pay attention to the NBA anymore. I pay attention to the WNBA.
2: That's how things have changed, to come full circle on this segment.
1: But this weekend was just absolutely insane.
2: Yeah.
1: First you had two former NBA players now are going to declare for the WNBA draft. And then you had in the game over the weekend, you had the Indiana Fever playing the Chicago Sky. Mm. And Sophie Cunningham, who is ground zero of this all, goes in for a layup. And the player on the Chicago Sky, I just don't have her name here at the moment. Okay, I don't pay that much attention to the WNBA where I know all the players' names.
2: Right.
1: Just takes it and her arm right around the neck, and she goes to the floor. I mean, it was she got kicked out of the game for it.
2: Yeah.
1: And then she ran into the locker room and went, white privilege.
2: Wow.
1: And I'm just like, this is fantastic.
3: Yeah, no.
1: Because this is the entire thing that started last week. It was the writer at The Guardian that said, well, she's now anti-black and anti-trans. And it went, where the hell did the anti-black come from?
3: Yeah,
1: well, if you're anti-trans, you're anti-black. We just say whatever we want. And so white privilege is what she put on social media.
2: Can you imagine that with Larry Bird back in the day?
1: Well, the thing is, I think about it. If anybody goes back to the Larry Bird days, anybody remember when him and Jabbar went after it?
2: Oh, yeah, yeah.
1: Oh, my. Yeah, him yeah, and, I mean, yeah. It was, they were swinging. They were going at it left and right. You know, there's one thing I remember when I was playing adult league basketball, and one guy we played with who actually played college ball is, mm-hmm. you know, big guy, probably 280
2: oh, wow.
1: and probably, well, I don't know, 280 and 6'8".
2: Mm.
1: Big guy.
2: Yeah.
1: Went in just out of practice, went in uncontested for a layup, and I went in to block it and hit his arm. I mean, I jumped up basically piggybacked on him and hit it and he didn't make it. And he came after me and his brother, I asked his brother, you know, a couple of months ago, do you remember when that happened in practice? I said, cause there's two things I remember and both of them are you laying on center court, dying, laughing. And he goes, I remember that. He goes, my brother sort of flicked you off like a flea. And I went, I know. And the other one was when I went in, we were practicing. I went in and missed a layup. Uncontested, nobody near me.
2: Yeah.
1: And I came around going, why, son of a... And I turned, and the priest, one of the priests from the parish, had just walked in because it was a Catholic church we were playing at. And I went, son of a gun, mother, gall darn it, darn tootin', something like that. And again, John was on the floor dying laughing. But I remember when I did that, I thought he was going to kill me because it was a flagrant foul. Mm. It was just that mentality. I'm not going to let you have an uncontested layup. So,
2: right.
1: You know, it was, you know, she should have been kicked out of the game as she was. I did see, I forgot what, it was Sports Illustrated that said, you know, basically, and then they deleted the headline. I saw that, you know, Sophie Cunningham, you know, gets her karma.
2: You know,
1: as if that was, you know, that's a legit thing
2: like
1: to
2: it was
1: do
2: a
1: to
2: win,
1: a player.
2: Like it was a win for
1: right,
2: the liberals.
1: Now, now, the Florida Attorney General saying that wouldn't happen here because we'd arrest her. Stop it.
2: Yeah. Let's calm down.
1: Stop that. That's
2: let's
1: not,
2: calm down.
1: You know, that's
2: let's
1: not going to happen.
2: Let the league manage the league.
1: I don't know if they can now.
2: Well,
1: I don't know if that's, you know,
2: that's
1: and
2: a great
1: so,
2: point.
1: But the thing that just blows my mind, and it's something that we've talked about. And I'm so glad that you had Royce White and then, the other gentleman, Ennis Kattner, that they decided, you know, to enter the NBA draft.
2: Oh.
1: Now, the beautiful thing is, can they be anti-trans and anti-black when they're not white? But the most beautiful thing is here.
2: How dare you? That question is going to be stuck in my mind for days.
1: I got to make sure
2: because that's where it's going to. But I was watching something came up on YouTube and it was from a documentary from ESPN, but it was clips from the documentary and. Boston was playing, I forget who it was, maybe the Lakers or somebody. Anyway, Larry Bird went down.
1: He's Turkish and Kurdish.
2: During this segment, in this, what I watched, it was in a game. I don't know if it was a final or not, but I believe it was. But Larry Bird went down, right? He had an injury and then, boom, he's in the locker room. And they're thinking, oh, man, we got this. I'm sure, almost sure it was the Lakers. Then all of a sudden, Bird reappears.
1: Oh, yeah. He had back problems, yeah.
2: And then he was crushing it. Yeah. And then the other teammates on the opposite team, I think the Lakers, the whole thing was focused on how good Larry Bird was. It was a short, so it was only 45 seconds long. But they said, we looked at each other and said, we're in trouble. We lost that game because of Larry Bird.
1: Oh, yeah, I remember that's in every documentary of Bird.
2: Yeah, yeah,
1: any documentary, yeah, that game is in there. That was an incredible game.
2: Yeah.
1: But when, you know, you basically, look, the mentality when you're on there is you solve it on the court. It's sort of like hockey, but
2: yes,
1: you really can't, you can't get into the fighting. But with the, you know, and that's for the whole thing. But her writing white privilege on there.
2: Yeah.
1: The other player from the Chicago Sky.
2: Right.
1: I was like, wow. Yeah. I mean, this is just beautiful because will she be disciplined for bringing race? Because Sophie Cunningham said, why is she bringing race into this? They got nothing to do with race.
2: Right.
1: She was I was going in for a layup. She committed a flagrant foul, got suspended, or you know, got suspended, you know, got ejected from the game.
2: Right.
1: That's it. I have no idea where this whole thing comes from. And I'm thinking, where does it come from? Where does the white privilege for Sophie Cunningham come in? What white privilege has she received? And so, you know, but with the two other players coming in, first off, she can't explain the white privilege.
2: Right.
1: But we live in an era where the left has definitive opinions on things they can't explain.
2: Yeah.
1: For example, the WNBA says only women can play in the WNBA, mm-hmm. but they won't define women.
2: Right.
1: And now that you've got two biological males saying, well, we want to play. I think it was Royce White who said, well, somebody said, what is your intent? We need to know what your intentions are. Are your intentions to say that, that you're a woman? Because,
2: right.
1: No, what you're saying is biological men should be included in. I'm a biological male. Is now it going to be based on intent?
2: Well, no.
1: Discrimination, because that changes the whole ball game of discrimination if it's based on, you know, basically you're the discriminated one. So we need to know what you're thinking to find out whether you're discriminated or not.
2: Exactly, because we said, and their mind can change.
1: Yeah.
2: Bruce Jenner. That's all you have to say. You know, I think the Kardashians had something to do with that, well, but I don't know. Maybe
1: but
2: not.
1: He didn't change back, though.
2: No. What I'm saying is one day he was Bruce Jenner, and
1: right.
2: one day he was Caitlyn.
1: Right.
2: So the mindset can change.
1: Right.
2: But it can change back.
1: It has.
2: And yes. You can't judge someone because in their mind, that's who they are. So if you're judging their thoughts and their thoughts happen to change, who are you to say what the rules are? And look, I've been saying for a long time, if anyone can belong to a protected class simply by saying so, then there are no protected classes.
1: And he
2: now
1: is.
2: in the WNBA, that's a rule. It's a, you know, that's a league with a rule. It's only women until recently. And, you know, that's what they created. But if we look in terms of the idea behind Title IX and we look at women as a protected class. And that was, you know, you look at that and we'll throw in race, Rachel Dolezal and Obama's comment on, he's come to believe that race is a social construct because he was asked, well, you know, your mother was white and your father was black. Why do you identify as black? And he said, well, I've come to believe that race is a social construct, which means again, goes back to, well, if I say I belong to a protected class, you have to honor that. And now you bring it a step further. Why do I have to say it?
1: Well, this is the beautiful part of it. When Royce White came out, he said, quote, I'm transgender. I'm a woman. I identify as sometimes identifying as a woman for the purpose of basketball, professional basketball. So I'll be declaring for the WNBA draft in 2027 as well. End of quote, White said. You You can't ignore it. Right. You can't sit there and say, well, we don't believe him. That's what you can't do. I mean, they set themselves up. You know, it's like when we talk about Justice Brown, when she said she couldn't answer what a woman is.
2: Right.
1: Well, if you can't answer what a woman, if you can't define what a woman is, you cannot be a judge on any panel of any women's rights if you can't identify the subject of a particular lawsuit.
2: You know,
1: you don't even know. A woman has no meaning to you. You can't identify it. A woman is whoever thinks her a woman is a woman.
2: Right.
1: Well, then you can't challenge that.
2: Right. Right.
1: That was the whole point that we talked about years ago. So this is beautiful because what they're forcing the WNBA to do is define what a woman is.

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1: Right.
0: They don't have to do anything. You know, if they just say it, then they're in.
1: We are Red Eye Radio.
0: Brought to you by Hotshot Secret.
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0: Radio. He is Eric Cronin. I'm Gary McNamara. So, yeah, that this needs to be done. What you need to do on any of these kind of things where the left is taking a stand is challenge them on it. Because this is, I saw the Democrat Socialist of America co-chair saying, well, we need to tax millionaires more. He goes, what, you know, we need to tax the hell out of them, she said.
1: Yeah.
0: And he asked, how much? Could answer the question. You need to be able to answer that question.
1: Right.
0: You need to be, you know, Republicans and conservatives need to stand up and say, answer the damn question.
2: Well, because there needs to be a method behind it saying, if you do this, then it will bring in this kind of revenue that will do this for programs, whatever, show us the math.
0: But here where nobody on the left can I tell you what a woman is. Nobody.
2: No. Including one Supreme Court justice.
0: Right. Doesn't know what a woman is. I'm not a biologist. I don't know what a woman is. Yet they're saying, think about this. For the first time in history, you have a political party that takes positions that they can't even explain.
2: Yeah.
0: They can't even explain the subject of the particular issue. We want to protect women. What's a woman? We don't know. We won't answer the question.
2: And how dare you ask questions?
0: Well, there's a guy over there who believes he's a woman. Well, then that's a woman. Well, then define what a woman is. We don't know.
2: Yeah.
0: We're not biologists.
2: Right.
0: You got to challenge that crap.
2: Yep.
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5: ABC News, I'm Chuck Sievertson. This could affect oil markets and gasoline, where Iran already has stopped most traffic in the Strait of Hormuz. ABC's Marcus Moore.
6: The Iran-backed Houthi rebels claiming responsibility for a deadly strike on a Saudi oil facility in the Yemeni Red Sea port of Mocha. At least 7 people were killed. The attack raising fears that the Houthis will try to further disrupt sea traffic in the region.
5: Over 180,000 people are facing rotating water shutoffs and rationing in Puerto Rico. Severe drought. Recalls issued by the Ag Department of products that may contain jalapeno peppers linked to a salmonella outbreak that has sickened hundreds in 27 states. ABC's Melissa Don.
7: The products include burritos, enchiladas, wraps, and salads sold at major grocery chains like Kroger, Walmart, HEB, and Albertsons.
5: President Trump acknowledging that there was no video or proof of alleged vandalism to the Lincoln Memorial reflecting pool. This is ABC News.
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11: News Talk 850 WFTL weather forecast for your Sunday. Thunderstorms expected, about a 40% chance with a high of 91 and a low of 80. And as we kick off the work week on Monday, back to school for some, high of 92 and a low of 80. Check your weather. 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
1: And I'm Gary McNamara, along with Eric Harley. 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Coming up here in a little bit, Trump says we are low-keying it with Iran on the way.
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1: Yeah, I'm so happy that all this stuff has happened with the WNBA.
2: Yeah.
1: I mean, I'm so happy that, I wish that, you know, Sophie Cunningham hadn't taken the hard fall that she took, but she got up. Yeah. She was all right. I mean, she was fine. But the fall was pretty brutal, if you've seen it. It's like, whoa.
2: Yeah.
1: But for the other player to walk in the locker room, then immediately text white privilege.
2: Right.
1: Whoa.
2: Yeah.
1: It's like, bring it on. Bring, you know, if this is what the WNBA has been so much about, politics, about leftist politics, and now they're being challenged.
2: Yep. Yep.
1: And you started it. You're the ones that wanted to make the league political.
2: Right.
1: You did the whole thing. You're the one that sat there and said, we need equality, we need equity, we need diversity, we need, by the way, none of that exists in professional sports. If there's a meritocracy anywhere, it's professional sports. And these coaches and these owners are attempting to pretend that that's not the case.
2: Equity on pay and the whole thing, you know, I mean, they need all of it. They wanted all of it. And it's not how it works.
1: Yeah, everybody doesn't get to play.
2: Right. Oh, they don't.
1: How do I know that?
2: Mm.
1: I didn't get to play. And so you need to tear apart every one of these stupid, stinking arguments that the left is trying to throw at you, which again, is when you talk about the arena of debate, are there debates anymore? Do they have debates in colleges? Is there a debate team anymore? Do they even exist?
2: Good question. I would have to believe in law school there is, right?
1: Probably, yeah, on legal things.
2: Right. What does a law school look like?
1: Oh, wow.
2: Some of these Ivy League law schools, what do they do?
1: Seriously,
2: someone needs to get on the inside and do an investigation, you know, one of those investigations like I'm blanking on the kid's name who found all the fraud, you know, in Minnesota.
1: Yeah.
2: And he also went over to Spain recently, by the way. But something like that. I would love to know what's going on campuses. We learn a lot from people speaking out finally, but I don't think, I don't think a debate class would go well.
1: Well, and the reason is because when you look at the major political party that exists today, and that's why I think the WNBA is a perfect barometer of where the left is.
2: Yeah.
1: Perfect. You can take that and take that to everything else. They throw out a slogan. They wear a T-shirt with a saying on it.
2: Yeah.
1: They never explain it, because when you ask for questions, we go back to the Josh Hawley with the professor. Well, tell me what's going on here. I mean, I'm trying to figure out, you know, the whole thing. Well, do you believe that men can get pregnant? Well, no, they can't. Well, that's transphobic. What does that even mean? Could you explain that to me? Well, because if you say that, don't you understand that, that's violence, by the way? That's violence when you say that. Right. Why is it violence?
2: Right.
1: Why am I advocating violence? Because you're going to have people that are transgender hear that, and they might commit suicide.
2: Mm-hmm.
1: Well, you're just admitting there's a huge mental health crisis because you're the one that's making the point that it's way above what the average of any other demographic is. And so what you're saying is, I can't ask questions on a topic that is actually affecting women's ability, you know, in sports. And I'm simply asking a question. You're telling me you can't do it because the mental health crisis of pretending that you can be the opposite sex must continue.
2: Yeah. Because
1: personally, for me, it would be Santa Claus. Please, let's keep that going, Santa Claus, because all the kids want their gifts.
2: Right. But
1: no, but I mean, I'm making that absurd.
2: Wait, are you saying Santa Claus is...
1: No, I didn't say anything. I'm not getting into that. That might be more controversial than this whole radical transgender movement.
2: Because I just started my letter for this year. So.
1: But when you think about it all across the board, and how many times we brought it to you, it's like, well, they're not forced to answer questions.
2: No.
1: They're not for that. No. They put the statement out, then they deflect, but you never get an answer from them. And then when they realize, as you've seen now, whether it's Hong in Wisconsin or Mandani or even Syed in Michigan, they're all saying now, well, you know, I mean, we said it way back then, but, you know, we've changed our mind on it. You're a liar.
2: Yeah.
1: You haven't changed anything at all.
2: Right. or I heard over the weekend, well, what we meant by that was,
1: yeah, exactly.
2: No. There are the fundamentals of this nation, the Constitution, and what the founders intended is very clear. You can't say one thing that is completely off the rails and nowhere near what they intended, and would require dismantling the Constitution, and then come back after the primary and go, oh, well, we didn't really mean that.
1: And this is a perfect example of what they have to do, because I can't wait. Right now, you've got the left. You've got the radical transgender movement trying to figure out, how do we respond to this?
2: Yeah, right.
1: Because he came out. White especially came out and said, I'm transgender. I'm a woman when it comes to basketball.
2: You can't judge.
1: You can't make that judgment.
2: You can't
1: on it.
2: Judge.
1: So the WNBA is like, well, we'll be talking about this later on this week and find something that is fair and equitable and blah, blah, blah, blah, blah, blah, blah. Well,
2: yeah.
1: Well, wait a minute. It's like, well, you can be a transgender unless there's any hint of politics involved in it. You can't do it.
2: Right. Right. Right.
1: You know, well, I mean, but then again, they tried to do it with Caitlyn. With Bruce Jenner, remember?
2: But she doesn't really belong in our group.
1: She doesn't belong in our group because she doesn't hold the same politics
2: exactly.
1: as us.
2: She doesn't believe the same way. Well, No. That doesn't matter. You know, what if she prefers, I don't know, cake over pie? What if she prefers, you know, a burger over a chicken sandwich? It doesn't matter what her thoughts are on other things. And she's not welcome because she disagrees with you on something else.
1: And, you know, and that's the thing. When Sophie Cunningham came out and said, no, I mean, we need to protect girls in sports. And all of a sudden it's like, well, you're saying, because that was the remember the one coach forgot what team she's on, where she wore the thing about, you know, trans children or whatever.
2: Trans kids belong.
1: Yeah, but belong. And you know, and it's like, excuse me, nobody's saying that boys and girls can't play on the sandlot together. Nobody's saying, we're saying in competitive sports, females should play with females and males should play, biological females should play with biological females, biological males should play with biological males, and I love everybody. I don't hate anybody. I was thinking about that the other day.
2: Yeah.
1: Because I went to the memorial, basically the memorial funeral for my buddy Mike, and I was coming home the other day, I just went, I told my brothers, we had a great conversation, and I just said, you know something? I don't have bad feelings towards anyone.
2: Yeah.
1: There is not one person on this earth that I may not get along with them. I don't hate anybody. I mean, I really don't. There is nothing. I have no baggage when it comes to other people at all. And then my brother says to me, he goes, well, what about Trump? What about Trump? What about? I said, well, of course, there's the exception. There's got to be. I have to hate him because of, you know, because he's Trump, and our personalities are different.
2: Right.
1: My brother was laughing like crazy. He thought that was just great. To go, well, okay, well, there's always, John, there's always the exception to the rule. I have to hate Trump.
2: Well, on a serious note, in that same vein, I never hated Obama.
1: Yeah, neither did I. Yeah, I would never. I heard the news about Biden, and I feel for his family, and I feel for any suffering that he's going to, which is completely opposite.
2: Yeah, for those that didn't hear, his cancer has spread, and it's become much worse. It's become much harder on him, is what they said. I don't know. You know, the story I read didn't talk about prognosis. But at his age, it's not good. My father's been battling cancer for this November it'll be 4 years, and he's 93. When Bo Biden died, I said a prayer for the Biden family, because, and I'm now one of those families where I see parents who outlived their child. My wife was included in that group years ago. Her parents outlived one of their children, her brother, and that's always tragic. And you value life. We can disagree. I can value life. That's the thing with Rob Reiner. And he's bat soup crazy when he was on, you know, ranting on social media or on Fox News or wherever. But the one thing you'll hear about him is, and we heard this after he passed, conservative talk show hosts said he was the nicest, most accommodating guy.
1: Yeah.
2: He, you know, and this is the thing. I don't have to have hatred for the person to disagree.
1: Over the weekend, you know, like I said, it was all day Saturday. I don't think I ever spent like 8 hours in a bar in my life.
2: You were telling me that earlier.
1: I just had a beer.
2: With just one beer. is that man lost? He's only had one beer.
1: But I heard that's where they had the memorial
2: at
1: Buffalo Brothers, because Mike was the head of the Buffalo, president of the Buffalo Bills backers of Dallas-Fort Worth, which is three different bars around there. But so many people showed up, and I saw everything. I saw kindness. I saw compassion.
2: Yeah.
1: I saw forgiveness. I mean, every single positive emotion that you could possibly have came out of that. And that's when I was, you know, coming home, and I was just like to myself, I took an Uber, because I said, if I have one drink, I Uber it.
2: Yeah.
1: Just thinking, just going, wow, I hold no ill will towards anyone. And I was happy, and I talked to my brother about it yesterday. He goes, neither do I.
2: Right.
1: I go, yeah.
2: Yeah. So, yeah.
1: That's neat when you actually think about that.
2: It's a good feeling.
1: Yeah, it is. We are Red Eye Radio.
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0: Barrett, I'm ready to go. He's Eric Carlin. I'm Gary McNamara. So, yeah, very quickly, here's Enes Kanter announcing that he wants to be eligible for the WNBA draft next year.
1: I am officially declaring myself a WNBA prospect. If simply declaring who you are is all that's required, then I meet every single requirement necessary to compete in the WNBA. My team and I have carefully examined the WNBA's eligibility criteria and governing framework surrounding self-identification and inclusion. Based on the current guidelines, I can and am officially declaring my eligibility for the upcoming WNBA draft in May 2027.
2: Okay, so
0: now White came out and said, the other player must have said, I'm transgender for basketball.
2: Yeah, right. Just I feel like, you know, the other sex, the opposite sex when I'm on the court. Yeah.
0: Yeah.
2: Just when I'm on the court. But right. you can't judge.
0: No.
2: You're going to have to set your rules.
0: Right. Yep.
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11: From ABC News, I'm Chuck Sievertson. Recalls issued by the Ag Department of meats and other products because they may contain jalapeno peppers linked to a salmonella outbreak that has sickened over 300 people in 27 states. ABC's Melissa Don.
12: The products include burritos, enchiladas, wraps, and salads sold at major grocery chains like Kroger, Walmart, HEB, and Albertsons. Colorado and Minnesota seeing the highest number of reported infections. Many of the people interviewed reported eating jalapenos at Chipotle and Qdoba restaurants, both companies since removing the ingredient from their menus.
11: Over 180,000 people facing rotating water shutoffs and rationing in Puerto Rico. A severe drought. This could affect oil markets and the price of gasoline, where Iran already has stopped most traffic in the Strait of Hormuz. Iran-backed Houthi rebels claiming responsibility for a deadly attack on a Saudi oil facility in a Yemeni Red Sea port, killing at least seven people. ABC's Marcus Moore.
13: Iran now making new demands on the U.S., including lifting the naval blockade and withdrawing American forces from around Iran.
11: Former New Jersey governor and Republican Chris Christie on ABC's This Week.
14: Donald Trump is about to become what he never, ever wanted to be, Jimmy Carter. He is being held hostage by Iran.
11: Moderate Democrats announcing a major ad campaign targeting the Democratic Socialists of America. Progressive Democrats responding. New York Congresswoman Alexandria Ocasio-Cortez on ABC's This Week.
15: We believe in respecting the outcomes of elections and governing democratically.
11: After weeks of blaming saboteurs, President Trump acknowledging there was no video or proof of alleged vandalism to the Lincoln Memorial reflecting pool. Writing on social media, Trump saying that there was some contractor error done by rushing the job for a July 4th opening. 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
11: A boat flipping over a New York harbor killed a woman and a five-month-old baby. ABC's Morgan Norwood.
18: NYPD now confirming that 46-year-old Manuel Hernandez is in custody. He's charged with 13 counts of reckless endangerment after that deadly capsizing near the Statue of Liberty. Authorities say that there were 14 people aboard that 22-foot boat when it overturned just before 10:30 Saturday night, sending everyone into the water. That triggered a massive response. Coast Guard, NYPD, FDNY boats, and an NYPD helicopter was above.
11: The alleged leader of an Irish organized crime gang has been extradited to Ireland from Dubai to face allegations that he ran an international drug smuggling and money laundering empire with tentacles that stretched to Britain, Spain, and the U.S. In the curious but skeptical department, this from ABC's Stephanie Officer.
19: A Gallup survey found about 1 in 5 U.S. adults in the past year looked for financial advice from artificial intelligence. But fewer than 3 in 10 adults overall admit they have any confidence in AI's fiscal expertise. The survey was conducted in partnership with financial services firm Edward Jones.
11: What's bugging this company in the news from ABC's Jim Ryan.
20: The produce company at the center of a nationwide outbreak of the cyclosporiasis stomach bug is also having trouble in the executive suite. Taylor Farms has sued the former president of its Tennessee subsidiary, claiming he stole more than $32 million to fund a lavish lifestyle. And Taylor Farms wants its money back.
11: Our Jim Ryan, Chuck Sievertson, ABC News.
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22: News Talk 850 WFTL weather forecast for your Sunday. Thunderstorms expected, about a 40% chance with a high of 91 and a low of 80. And as we kick off the work week on Monday, back to school for some, high of 92 and a low of 80. Check your weather. 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
24: 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Gary McNamara and Eric Harley talk about everything from politics to social issues and news of the day. Whether you're up late or you're just starting your day, welcome to the show. 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
25: All across America, we are Red Eye Radio. He is Eric Harley and I'm Gary McNamara. Oh, just one more thing. The WNBA Players Association said, we will not be political pawns and we're all about inclusion, but we won't be political pawns. Okay, let's see how you write that this week then.
2: Yeah.
25: Let's see what kind of agreement you come to with the WNBA on it. There is no inclusion in professional sports.
2: No.
25: None.
2: No. No one has
25: it. It doesn't exist.
2: There is no inherent right to be able to play.
25: No. There's no one. So they're BSing right there. We're about inclusion. No, you're not.
2: No, you're not.
25: You're about who you believe the best players are.
2: Right.
25: End of story.
2: Right. Because if it's about inclusion, then your scouts should be out looking for people who fit certain categories that you believe should be included simply because they belong to that category, right?
25: Yes.
2: And not talent. Right. Well, listen, he can't dribble a ball and, you know, he's 5'4" and I'm really not sure that he's, you know, he can run very fast. But you know what? He fits this particular group, and we should have him on the team for that reason. No team is doing that. In fact, I said last week or maybe week before, I said, all right, they're going to have to be active because at some point the WNBA is going to have to say, you know what, and we welcome transgenders into our league. They didn't get to that point. Mm-hmm. And now you have two who have stepped up and said, here we go.
25: Well, and like I said, that's the beauty of it is they can't define everything. And they make statements that are blatantly false.
2: Yeah.
25: You know, our goal is inclusion. That's the stupidest thing ever. No professional sports is about inclusion. I always, when the NFL starts, you know, making the cuts here, probably in a few weeks,
2: mm-hmm.
25: when they start making those cuts, you can sit there at times and you go, all right, so why did you cut him? Well, because he's a defensive back, and he was on this 3 inches, we 3 inches behind the guy that we kept.
2: Yeah.
25: So you're talking about things that are so quick and decisions that are made that are minute as to know it, because if you're 3 inches closer, you can get that finger on the ball and the receiver doesn't catch it. You know. Right. So I mean, right. this is what they do. And I've been in, not in a long time, but about 30 years ago, I got to be in a war room where they actually look at the psychology of all the players.
2: Mm.
25: They look at, you know, your character traits and everything. So it's not inclusive.
2: Right.
25: It's professional sports. But they get away with throwing out pure BS and believe that they're somehow on this, you know, higher moral plane. And they can't even explain what their higher moral plane is.
2: Right.
25: Because when they do, it's like, well, no, that's not true. You're not that.
2: Right.
25: So, all right. Jobs.
2: Mm.
25: Whoa.
2: Yeah.
25: You had the non-farm payroll employment
2: mm-hmm.
25: Was minus 23,000.
3: 23,000 jobs overall lost. In July, the unemployment rate remained the same. Unemployment declined in local government, education, and retail trade. Employment continued to trend up for health care. This news release presents the statistics from two monthly surveys. The household survey measures labor force, including unemployment by demographic characteristics. The establishment survey measures non-farm employment, hours, and earnings by industry. The other thing that was bad is the last 2 months, like, for example, what was it last month when it was 103,000 or increase? No, I'm not. Sorry, not 129,000 job increase. That was revised down 66,000.
2: Yeah.
3: And June was revised by 37,000 from 57,000 to 20,000. You have right now, what is it here? They had it here somewhere. The average job growth so far in 2026 is 34,000 a month.
2: Not good.
3: No. Not a lot of overall, when you look at it, I think it was for June, the 1 week where the layoffs were pretty low. But there's not really a lot of, there's not a lot of hiring going on.
2: Yeah.
3: And they looked at it and let me just see. Healthcare up 22,000, but at a slower pace than the average monthly gain over the last 12 months. Employment and ambulatory healthcare services continue to trend up over the month. Employment showed little change over the month in other major industries, including mining, oil and gas extraction, construction, manufacturing, wholesale trade, transportation, and warehousing, information, professional and business services, social assistance, leisure, hospitality, and other services remain basically flat. The average hourly earnings have increased 3.2% on an average this year. Inflation has been 3.5% this year.
2: Mm.
3: So, looking for something else here.
2: Well, and the Wall Street Journal was pointing out that Friday's report marks the second straight year that the July numbers included substantial negative revisions to previous month's data. And when the July 2025 data were published a year ago, the May and June totals were revised down by a combined 285,000. Remember, that's when Trump fired Erica McIntyre, the Labor Department's commissioner. That was a big deal. He was really hot about that. And wasn't that when they started saying, we're going to change how we do the reports? And between that and Fed meetings and, you know, GDP changes and how we're going to do this or when we're going to release it and all that. They wanted to change all this data that's not working, not showing the growth in these areas that they want. And then try and excuse it away. You can't do that. You know, the question is, what's going on with the unemployed? You had a great number of people that just weren't looking for jobs. Are there more gig workers?
3: Well, you have, where did I see it here? Let me just get for, let me see. Average work week for all employees on private non-farm payrolls, 34.3 hours. In manufacturing, the average work week was 40.4 hours. Mm. Overtime edged down by 0.1 hour to 3.1 hours. Just trying to find out what you were just talking about there. I thought I had that somewhere here. The job, what do they call it?
4: Churn rate?
3: The labor force participation rate. 61.4%.
5: Okay.
3: Down, I think, from 62-something.
5: Yeah.
3: The labor force participation rate has declined by 0.7 percentage points.
5: Yeah.
3: Since this year. So I know that you had the president surrogates out saying, I forgot it was Bessent, whoever said, well, no, because if you look at it, you had the private sector, and it's true. I mean, there are jobs that are going. Some of the jobs I saw going was because some of the COVID money is over. There was still COVID money going into education. I didn't know that, that was, you know, that ended. But he also said, and also a big thing, you know, for retail and you know hospitality is because the end of the World Cup, and so we believe that there were 88,000 jobs created, and it's like, I'm just like, yeah, but you got to realize they were hired as temporaries, and so the hires count back then. You know, you can't sit there and say,
4: you can't go back then and go, hey, right. This is great.
3: Right.
4: You can't, and then when it's lost, hey, it's nothing.
3: Right. You can't skew those. You can't skew the numbers for 1 month.
4: Right.
3: And that's what they was doing. I'm like, oh my gosh, they're really, you know, they're really stretching it, you know, right now. And
4: right.
3: Trump's been out there the last week, you know, saying it's the best economy we've ever seen. And, you know, it's not.
4: No, it isn't. Well, and perception is reality. You know, there is this transition where there's this mismatch of skills and AI moving so fast.
3: Absolutely.
4: And it's happening in a big way in the tech world. We saw that starting a few years ago. But as AI is doing more and more, I mean, you know, now writing code and doing everything in the tech world, but also doing stuff in the service industry, you know, taking phone calls. Did I see somewhere where AI is going to be taking some 911 calls?
3: New Orleans.
4: Yeah.
3: How's that going to work?
4: I don't know. How do you get to a level of trust on that?
3: I have no idea.
4: Now, if we're talking about integrating AI between the 911 dispatcher and then finding units that are in or responders that are in that area in a more efficient manner, then I'm all on board. Right?
3: Mm-hmm.
4: You know, you and I go back to the old cop shows of the 60s, 70s, 80s. You know, attention all units and, you know, in the vicinity of, you know, whatever. And, you know, we've got this going on, major event, whatever. You know, and then the ones that are close respond, you know, okay, we're on the way, whatever. If there is a way to integrate AI to alert a unit that is available in, you know, very close to whatever event's going on, that's great. If we're talking about managing calls, and I have to learn more about it, that makes me a bit nervous. It's one thing at the drive-thru when you're getting a burger. Hello, are you using your app today? It's always the first question. No. How can I help you? And it's funny, then the real person comes on. Hey, how can I help you? With no enthusiasm. But that's, you know, that's fine. You get my burger wrong, that's fine. You get an address wrong where somebody's having some kind of, you know, emergency, then, yeah, that's not going to work.
3: Job growth has averaged a mere 20,000 over the last 3 months, 34,000 the past year. That's considerably less than the 178,000 jobs that the economy added on average each month during the first 3 years of Trump's first term before the pandemic. It's also a slowdown from last year of the Biden presidency, 103,000. But I will say it's an increase from last year. Remember, last year was only 15,000 jobs.
4: Yeah. Yeah.
3: For 2025.
4: And again.
3: But it really doesn't. If you're talking 15 or 34, both are unacceptable.
4: Right.
3: When it comes to job growth.
4: Yeah. Yeah.
3: It's not what you're looking for.
4: Right.
3: It's not what you're looking for at all. And they do make the point here. I'm reading the Wall Street Journal. Local government education shed 49,000 jobs in July, which may be a consequence of federal pandemic money for schools drying up. A decline in government employment can also be healthy for the economy if Americans can find more productive private employment. But the Labor Department's household survey suggests many workers are quitting the labor force. One explanation is the aging workforce as more baby boomers retire, and mass deportations may be another reason. The labor force participation rate has fallen to 61.4% from 62.2% over the past year, as the number of Americans who have left the workforce increased by 2.8 million. This explains why the unemployment rate has fallen slightly over the past year to 4.1% from 4.3%. Full-time employment has declined by 1.3 million over the past year, while part-time employment has increased 311,000.
4: Wow.
3: All this suggests a low hire, low fire labor market with employers reluctant to add jobs.
4: Yeah.
3: The Institute for Supply Management Services and Manufacturing Surveys increased last month, suggesting the economy might be reaccelerating. There you go.
4: But I hope that's the case. And it could be, again, we could be in this period where it's a, you know, this mismatch of skills, you know, based on what's going on with AI and integration and everything else and creating efficiencies.

0: Penn State University Extension's Erin Kidley starts with what defines a fall veggie.
1: Things that don't mind being a little chilly and, in fact, benefit from having some cool temperatures.
0: Because they need cooler temperatures to germinate and set seed, can also be grown at the start of the spring gardening season.
1: Leafy greens are the one that comes up the most often. Beets are a great fall crop. Kale is always really popular for that. Peas are really excellent in the fall. And some of those will even take some light frost, and you might not have to cover them as early.
0: If you utilize season extender methods such as low tunnels, cold frames, and hotbeds. Other examples of leafy green and root vegetables that grow well in the autumn, carrots, radishes, broccoli, spinach, and asparagus. I'm Rod Bain reporting for the U.S. Department of Agriculture in Washington, D.C.
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0: Beer Runner Radio. He is Eric Carlin. I'm Gary McNamara. Yeah, so I think it was Besant that was out there trying to make the case that jobs were actually up because of the private sector jobs and the decrease because of the World Cup is being over. It's like, yeah, but you counted those jobs when they happen. You got to count them when they, if they're temporary and then they go. The real concern for me, and you and I have talked about this for the longest time, is the drop in the number overall of full-time jobs.
1: Right.
0: So many of the full-time jobs are being replaced by part-time jobs.
1: Well, and my question is that are more people going into gig work? And if so, is it out of necessity? Everything, of course, is out of necessity. You got to eat and pay your bills. But are they choosing, well, I work on my own time and blah, blah, blah, blah, blah, blah, blah. I'd love to see the dynamics there of how many people fit in that category.
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0: ABC News. I'm Chuck Sievertson. A recall of meats and other products, burritos, wraps, salads, and more announced by the Federal Ag Department because they may contain jalapeno peppers linked to a salmonella outbreak that has sickened hundreds in 27 states. The products are sold at many major grocery chains. Iran-backed Houthi rebels claiming responsibility for a deadly attack on a Saudi oil facility in a Yemeni Red Sea port, killing at least seven people. Former New Jersey governor and Republican Chris Christie on ABC's This Week.
1: Donald Trump is about to become what he never, ever wanted to be, Jimmy Carter. He is being held hostage by Iran.
0: Moderate Democrats announcing a major ad campaign targeting Democratic socialists. Progressive Dems responding. New York Congresswoman Alexandria Ocasio-Cortez on ABC's This Week.
2: We believe in respecting the outcomes of elections and governing democratically.
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5: News Talk 850 WFTL weather forecast for your Sunday. Thunderstorms expected, about a 40% chance with a high of 91 and a low of 80. And as we kick off the work week on Monday, back to school for some, high of 92 and a low of 80. Check your weather. 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
1: And he is Eric Harley, and I'm Gary McNamara. 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And 30 seconds later?
2: Absolutely.
1: Yep, we'll get to that. 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
1: All right, President Trump signaled on Sunday he is prepared to allow economic pressure on Iran to mount as opposed to ordering new military offensive, even as the country continues to defy the U.S. A week ago, they always have the why it matters on Axios. A week ago, Trump was on the verge of ordering a return to major combat operations. Mm. But in an interview with Axios, he did not make any new military threats. Trump also did not express any anger or frustration about the fact that Iran has been holding up the announcement on a deal with Oman to reopen up the Strait of Hormuz. On Saturday, Iran issued a new list of demands to allow shipping through the strait. We'll tell you what that is in a second. Mm. He's saying now we are low-keying it. These are quotes. We are low-keying it, quote. We are only semi-negotiating with them. We are just watching Iran with its huge inflation and the fact that they have no money. He stressed that Iran is in very bad shape economically and has no money to pay its troop. The U.S. naval blockade has exasperated the Iranian regime's economic crisis. Quote, it will work out. It always works out. It's like a chess game, Trump said of the back and forth with Iran. The agreement governing traffic in the Strait of Hormuz was negotiated among Iran, Oman, and the U.S. and has been pending for a few days now. As part of the new deal, Iran would be given partial control over the traffic in the strait, something they did not have before the war.
2: Right.
1: Qatari and Pakistani mediators were confident the deal would be announced Wednesday, but since then, its prospects have seemed to fade. U.S. officials also say there are growing disagreements inside the Iranian regime. On Saturday, the head of the Iran's Supreme National Security Council laid out new terms for reopening the strait on top of the ones negotiated in the Oman agreement. The U.S. must never threaten nor insult Iran in any language. They must permanently end the war against Iran and Iran's allies in Lebanon, Gaza, Yemen, and Iraq, lift the naval blockade, and withdraw military forces from the surroundings of Iran. And I think there were more to that. I think I ran out of pages.
2: Well, I'll add this to the conversation because I saw this. Now, it is the New York Times, all right? So you have to consider that along the way. But it is part of a story that's been around for a couple of weeks. Here's the headline from Saturday. New York Times, the U.S. is burning through weapons in Iran. Russia and China are taking note. President Trump's war against Iran has depleted U.S. weapons stockpiles to troubling levels, siphoning supplies from Asia and Europe, according to senior officials. Again, New York Times, whether you believe them or not, this is what they're reporting. But there have been other, there's been other rumblings of this and other reports of this. It's hard for me to believe that that is the case, except that over the weekend, I think actually it may have been Friday, where there was a story about, you know, Hegseth is basically telling lawmakers, hey, come on, we need more money. We need more money. Now, that can be a number of things, right? It doesn't prove or disprove anything. The rapidly shrinking supply of air defense missiles and other critical weaponry in Europe and Asia not only leaves the U.S. military less equipped, but could also leave Russia and China feeling emboldened should they contemplate a potential conflict with the U.S. I'm not sure that that's going to happen, but, you know, what if China wants to make a move on Taiwan? Which has been, you know, is something that has been a great concern.
1: You know,
2: what are we going to do? Number one, what will we do in that case, whether we have a low stockpile or not? And then beyond that, if we wanted to do something and we have a low stockpile and China knows that, there's no doubt that China and Russia have great intel on what our stockpile is. But I can't tell you what's accurate and what isn't. I don't believe a thing from the New York Times, but they're not the only ones reporting it. So, again, I can't tell you what's true, what is accurate.
1: I've seen both of them, and I don't know what it is. But if it is coming from the administration, in order, you know, from sources inside the administration, and, you know, the suspicion would be it is those who favor Vice President Vance and how he would not have gone into this to begin with. Don't know whether that's true or not. Just telling you the reporting that is out there. Trump has denied it from the official podium. From the president's spokesperson said all this is flat out false. The story about firing Hegseth or the discussions on that were all false. All we know is if we are low on weapons, senators should be screaming bloody murder and the members of Congress, and there's nothing. And the president should be behind the scenes screaming bloody murder with the amount of money that we spend on defense.
2: Yeah.
1: If we're running out of weapons, we got a major problem. And if we're not, they need to fire those who are leaking inaccurate information in order to damage the president. But, the other thing that, here it is. Iran also added they want full compensation for war damages, lifting all sanctions and release of all Iranian frozen funds. And that is just to reopen the strait, which they would have partial control of. That's what the United States is negotiating now. I saw Mark Levin saying, my God, on February 28th, it's sort of what we said about the Memorandum of Understanding. If anybody would have said, this is what our goal is and this is our plan of what we plan to do, you would have had every single Republican say, absolutely not.
2: Right.
1: And the same thing going on here. But
2: here's the question. But
1: he is sort of following our advice,
2: yeah,
1: which is, you know, he wasn't yelling, he wasn't screaming. If you're not going to do the job, you need to stop talking about it.
2: Don't make it an everyday thing. Look, it's an ongoing situation. When we have an update worthy of telling you, right, we'll let you know. And
1: we're going to starve them out.
2: Right.
1: That's the goal.
2: And here's my question on the J.D. Vance thing. Is, if it's true that J.D. Vance, I mean, if it, you know, depending on, I don't think it's a great level of conflict. It may have a different, you know, they may have different opinions on the approach or what would have been done. But is it based on the fact that, number one, we're at the midterms, don't do this now, but also Don't start what you can't finish. J.D. Vance has been very involved. You know, he's not like Biden was during the Obama years. I mean, Biden was involved, but he was involved in his enriching his family. But J.D. Vance has been very involved. So if it could be, and I'm just throwing out this is just not a wild theory, but I don't have any reason. There's nothing backing this, but I do believe it is a viable theory that he looked at this and said, we can't do this because we can't finish this. And we can't start what we can't finish. We have to approach this differently in terms with relations with Iran or how we deal with the regime and how we deal with their proxies, you know, whatever that might be.
1: Well, we said that from the very beginning. We might have said it a different way, but yeah. what we said was, you know, because he laid out what he wanted.
2: Mm-hmm, mm-hmm.
1: And we said the challenge here is the fact that you're depending on the end of the war being the people revolt. That's something that you do not have control of, and you do not enter a war with things out of your control. And you do not ever, first rule of warfare, you don't enter a war and then attempt to manage it to an agreement with people you can't trust.
2: And coming up with an agreement that is, as you called it, the Costanza negotiation, where they get things that they didn't even have before this all started.
1: Well, yeah, because if that's true, that what the U.S. agreed to with Oman, because that hasn't come out. Well, it has. Iran would have partial control over the strait.
2: Yeah.
1: You're negotiating backwards. It's a Costanza negotiation
2: team.
1: Yeah,
2: right. And here's my question. Control, does that translate into more territory in those waters? I mean, to what extent do they have control? Because if you have control, it is your territory, whether it's temporary or not. And my question is, are we talking ultimately about expanding Iran's territory in those waters? And that would be greatly concerning. That sounds like an Obama move.
1: Yeah.
2: And why not send a crew over and help them dig out the uranium and go, you know, here you
1: go. Again, you saw the stories on that over the weekend saying, you know, will the president just say we've destroyed their nuclear program and that's it and just pull out? That we're not actually going to go after.
2: I actually expect that.
1: That we're not going to go after the nuclear. Because that's been the major one. They will not have nuclear material.
2: Yeah.
1: Talk of that now.
2: And then offer the threat, you know, if we see them, you know, going after that uranium, trying to dig it out or whatever, we'll bomb them again and we'll take them out again. I actually am, if I were a betting man, and I am, I'd put the dollar on. Yeah, that's where it's going to stay on that front. And there are two reasons. It's a massive mission with massive amounts of boots on the ground and equipment that has to be brought in, which means before you do that, before we were to extract that uranium, which requires a great deal of massive earth movers to actually get it and special trucks to transport it, then we're going to have to take out the regime first. You're not going to do that with the regime in power. You'd have to take them out first. That's a 1-2 punch, and I don't have confidence that's going to happen.
1: No. There's no will to do that now.
2: No.
1: We are Red Eye Radio.
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0: Now, it's Red Eye Radio. Gary McNamara and Eric Harley talk about everything from politics to social issues and news of the day. Whether you're up late or you're just starting your day, welcome to the show from the Relief Factor Studios. This is Red Eye Radio.
1: All across America, we are Red Eye Radio. He is Eric Harley and I'm Gary McNamara. Welcome and good morning. Well, Patriot Gal wrote us this.
2: Okay.
1: I'm old enough to remember when there were reports that Trump entered a quid pro quo with Zelensky. Give what really occurred, nothing. I'm surprised you two who always say you must have evidence to support uncorroborated reports, actually source stories is what we've said before,
2: right,
1: have concluded we're not going after Iran's nukes. We both said, I said about the Wall Street Journal story, I hope it's not true. You said you have reservations about what the New York Times has written. What we have said is overall, not based on any reports, we do not see the president going in with ground troops and earth movers to get out the nuclear material, which would be required to do that.
2: If you're the first, if you're a first time listener, Patriot Gal, thank you for listening. And how dare you take so long to start listening? We require you listen all night, every night. But seriously, I've said at the end of this, if it turns out they all come to the podium and say, we've taken out the regime, we have control, full control of the stockpiles and uranium stockpiles, and the Iranian people now will decide the future of their country, I will say, well played, and I will be happy to be wrong. I don't come to the point of a conclusion. I don't have confidence that it's there. I'm not saying it's not going to happen, but it appears it's not going to happen.
1: Well, she made the case, you say you must have evidence to support uncorroborated reports, which was
2: our
1: reading the Wall Street Journal and New York Times, that we put the disclaimer on it that we hope it's not true. And these are source stories,
2: yeah,
1: as we always do.
2: And we're very clear about that for Patriot Gal or anybody listening that may be new to the show. We're very clear about this is where the story is coming from. In fact, I mentioned throughout the story, it's the New York Times. I don't trust anything from the New York Times, especially sources familiar with the situation. That just always puts a red flag in my mind. The only reason that I brought it up is that there were other stories outside of the liberal activist media that were talking about this, discussing this. I have a hard time believing on the munitions depletion being in a case, you know, where it's highly critical. I think Hegseth, if he was going to Congress and saying, hey, we need more money, I think it was a number of things based on strategy of what the future is going to be. And quite possibly, I mean, you'd have to include a major move post-election where they say, we want to go in mid-November, because if Speaker Johnson's calling the White House going, look, you got to lay low until November because we're just getting crushed here. And all this talk is driving the prices up if we don't straighten out what's going on in the Strait of Hormuz.
1: And one other thing, he could not continue every day to say a deal's around the corner.
2: Yeah, no. On the talking thing,
1: right, you can't do that.
2: We said that last week a few times. And I don't know if they...
1: So last month.
2: I don't know if they've, you know, again, taken our advice or someone else has told them that. Because you don't have to talk about it every day in detail. Listen, this is an ongoing mission. Our goal is to make sure Iran does not have nuclear weapons, and we're working toward that goal. If we have updates, we'll bring them to you. And you know, Levitt came out last week and said, you know, it's not true. The stockpile depletion story is not true. Everything is fine. And so, again, you know, we don't know. We're not on the inside, and we never come to a point of conclusion, except my confidence is waning by the second on that we're going to go in. Because if you look at it for, again, Patriot Gal or anybody else listening, if you're just hearing this for the first time, and I mentioned it a minute ago, but there is a two-tier massive mission here that would require substantial boots on the ground and also the transportation of massive equipment after you take out the regime. Number one, that's the first thing you have to do. Take out the regime. IRGC would not be in control. These are massive, massive moves. This is not small. This isn't the first Gulf War where Saddam Hussein sent his soldiers out into the desert with nothing and our troops found them eating chapstick because they were so hungry. This is not that. This has been going on and brewing for 47 years under a regime that is willing to gun down their own people in their own streets. So there are so many moving parts to this. I can't pretend to know how you do this. I want the mission complete because I've lived through this all of my life, throughout my life. It started when I was young, but I've been alive through all this, and I want the president to succeed because I don't believe that if we don't get the regime taken out and get that uranium before Trump's gone, no president ever will. He's the only one that will do it. I firmly believe that. Again, your messaging, slow that down, you know, get quieter on that. We're working every day to make sure they don't have nuclear weapons. Keep it at that. And then you get past November and you see what you've got based on whether you win or not. But we'll see where that goes. Again, I don't know what's going to happen. My confidence is waning, but not because the president necessarily has chickened out, but because it is such a Mount Everest of a mission to accomplish in, number one, taking out that regime, which has very deep roots with tens of thousands of people, and the IRGC, which is in control of the subjects, they're not citizens, subjects of the regime in Iran. And then beyond that, going in and taking out the uranium with massive earth movers. And I don't know how long that would take.
1: I lost confidence after the memorandum of understanding.
2: Right.
1: And I said it at that point. If anybody, I would not have been for the war if it would have said this is what the conclusion is going to be, this memorandum of understanding of where that was going. And, of course, they didn't abide by that at all. The other thing is the president does not instill confidence by day after day after day after day. Remember, he actually said it a month ago. They're playing us for a fool, which he's meant Iran is playing him for a fool because there is no us. He's right. Commander in chief. And yeah. He's continued as I forgot. I think it was Jim Garrity wrote last week. He goes, I've never seen a president over and over again promote the fact that he's being played by the fool. But for a fool by his enemies. Why he's doing it, I don't know. But we every point that has come up here, whether it was gas prices, whether it was the midterms, we brought all of that up saying when he went in at that point or was talking about going in, if you're going to do it, you've got to do it with such overwhelming force.
2: Yeah.
1: And that means every new person in government. There was a thing last week that was written. I saved it for you, and I never just got a chance to talk about it. Here it is. The U.S. must shift its strategy with Iran, an Israeli special operations veteran warned Tuesday, while arguing that Washington should target the Islamic Revolutionary Guard Corps support network rather than using conventional military strikes. Where'd you hear that before?
2: Mm-hmm.
1: This is not conventional warfare. This is unconventional warfare, Aaron Cohen said on Fox News. This is what the colonel and I say, referred to as a low-intensity conflict. Special operations units, clandestine units, the CIA, Mossad, Navy SEALs, Delta, and more All of them were stood up in the 1950s specifically to be able to deal with this kind of low-intensity conflict. Mm. The real soft white underbelly here to really to bend the mullahs is going to be focusing operations on the support structure of the mullahs, describing how the regime is built to be able to withstand military pressure. Every time we hit them, what do? They stand up and say, "Great Satan can't hit us with their explosion." He said the military needs to be attacking the middle, which is the IRGC, the moneymakers, the intelligence support apparatus. Start hitting them. Start killing them. Start attacking them in the streets so they get paranoid. Israel has the intelligence, and I'm hoping that Trump sees the only way to actually bend the will of the mullahs is to make it so that the people who support them fear that the mullahs can no longer protect them. It's exactly what you and I said, and I thought that was going to happen. We never believed it when they said no regime change and then went out to take out a few levels of the government to begin with, including the Ayatollah. But, you know, what was in Trump's mind from the beginning, or Hegseth's mind in the beginning? I can't wait to see the book after all this is over. What did Hegseth really want to do?
2: Right.
1: What did Hegseth really want to do as compared to what Trump wanted to do, and what was he infighting? That would be a book that I would read.
2: And J.D. Vance's opinion on this, input on this, is very critical, because the president said the other day, he said, look, J.D. Vance has to be the guy in 28. I mean, it has to be J.D. Vance, you know, because there was the back and forth with, you know, it's going to be Marco Rubio, but the president, you know, and I think that's pretty much the only thing you can say at this point, you know, no, it needs to be J.D. Vance. So that's critical, you know, based on it, this, the possibility of this going on longer than 2 years, more. But here's the thing. There are so many moving parts to all of this. We have to include, again, the story. It was a source story out of Israel. Was it a source story? Or did the Israelis say there was a covert operation going on to attack the from within, attack top Iranian officials from within? Was that a source story? I can't remember.
1: I believe that was a source story.
2: Okay, I thought it was, because it would be bigger news if they were officially saying that. But so you look at that. If that is true, these are contingencies. If that is true, then I could see that. I've always seen Israel as being the strong arm in that regard, only because Israeli intelligence, especially within Iran, has been superior. They're deeply embedded. Israeli intelligence is deeply embedded in Iran. That's what gives me confidence that it actually could happen if there is action, if there's any action taken. You know, there's been some back and forth between Netanyahu and Trump in recent weeks, in recent days even. But if that's actually happening, and they want to, because domestically it's hurting the GOP's chance for re-election or to keep the House and Senate, and they're waiting to, you know, conclude this mission until after then, and then, you know, usher in, because it's going to be chaos. If they were to accomplish taking out the regime, IRGC is no longer in control, and then they get equipment on the ground and start moving in to take that uranium, that is still chaotic in terms of the effect on the global market, but also sentiment on in, here domestically, even after the election and everything else. There's always that effect, even though I would consider that to be a massive victory.
1: Somebody needs to ask the president if that's the plan. How do they plan to get rid of the nuclear weapons? How would they do it?
2: How would they get rid of, or
1: is that still on the
2: uranium
1: the docket? You're going to need boots on the ground. You think Trump's going to put boots on the ground?
2: See, that's my thing, is he doesn't want to do that. Yeah. He's said that several times. I would rather have negotiations than to kill people. He said it just last week. I would rather have a deal than killing people. And he's been that president. He's not a wartime president. You know, the things he's done have been precision moves. Soleimani, or in early, in I think it was March of 2017, his first term, he went after ISIS in eastern Afghanistan with a Moab, just boom. And, you know, so those were precision moves. And that's the kind of the president he is,
1: which
2: but
1: is
2: boots on the ground changes.
1: Which is why I had confidence when he went in,
2: yeah,
1: based on what he had done before.
2: Right. And
1: which is attack the leadership, right, go after the leaders.
2: Right.
1: And so I agree with the gentleman who was on Fox News last week. I read it when you were out last week, and I wanted to save it when you were in because it's something we said all along. If you want to win this war, it's not attacking traditional targets. Forget about the electrical plants or the bridges or whatever. If you want to make sure train lines that may be able to bring stuff in from China are destroyed, that's fine.
2: Right.
1: But the blockade, I'm all for.
2: Mm-hmm.
1: But every single one of those leaders should be paranoid they're going to die in the next 10 hours.
2: Yes.
1: That's how you win you win the war. You don't win the war by attempting to manage it ever.
2: Right.
1: We've learned our lesson there, and we shouldn't do it.
2: Right.
1: We are Red Eye Radio.
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0: We are Red Eye Radio. He is Eric Carly and I'm Gary McNamara. Welcome and good morning, man. Jonathan Turley wrote a great column that we'll get to following the bottom of the hour.
1: All right, cool.
0: It was basically that the Democrats are doing the Charlottesville thing. There are many fine people in the DSA.
1: Don't do that.
0: And he makes the point. He goes, except when Trump said it, you know, they had to lie about it.
1: Yeah,
0: but here
1: right.
0: You don't have to lie.
1: Yeah, right. No, you don't.
0: You don't have to. I mean, you don't have to lie.
1: We have a broad tent, yeah, right?
0: Oh.
1: It's all under the big tent. Oh my gosh, that's hilarious!
0: We'll get to that following the bottom of the hour.
1: Yeah.

0: A bipartisan majority of Americans support more government rules on how social media companies conduct business, including a requirement of age verification tools to keep younger children off social media, according to a Reuters poll.
1: Mm. Yeah. Wow.
0: The poll, which was conducted over the 6 days ending August 3rd, comes as companies like Meta and Google's YouTube face mounting legal pressure over the treatment of young users. A trial is expected to begin Wednesday over allegations by state prosecutors that Meta designed its product to addict young losers.
1: Yeah.
0: Mm. Losers, users, losers. 61% of poll respondents, including 71% of Democrats and 62% of Republicans, say social media companies need firmer oversight. Oh, no.
1: All right, here we go.
0: Yeah, I know.
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4: ABC News, I'm Chuck Sievertson. This could affect oil markets and gasoline, where Iran already has stopped most traffic in the Strait of Hormuz. ABC's Marcus Moore.
5: The Iran-backed Houthi rebels claiming responsibility for a deadly strike on a Saudi oil facility in the Yemeni Red Sea port of Mocha. At least 7 people were killed. The attack raising fears that the Houthis will try to further disrupt sea traffic in the region.
4: Over 180,000 people are facing rotating water shutoffs and rationing in Puerto Rico. Severe drought. Recalls issued by the Ag Department of products that may contain jalapeno peppers linked to a salmonella outbreak that has sickened hundreds in 27 states. ABC's Melissa Don.
6: The products include burritos, enchiladas, wraps, and salads sold at major grocery chains like Kroger, Walmart, HEB, and Albertsons.
4: President Trump acknowledging that there was no video or proof of alleged vandalism to the Lincoln Memorial reflecting pool. This is ABC News.
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10: News Talk 850 WFTL weather forecast for your Sunday. Thunderstorms expected, about a 40% chance with a high of 91 and a low of 80. And as we kick off the work week on Monday, back to school for some, high of 92 and a low of 80. Check your weather. News Talk 850 WFTL.
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1: 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Like both Uber drivers.
2: Yeah.
1: That I was with this weekend.
2: Oh, yeah.
1: Both of them downloaded the app.
2: Awesome.
1: We got into a great conversation.
2: Nice.
1: I always get into great conversation with Uber drivers. Really do.
2: So yeah.
1: It's really good.
2: Yeah, that's cool.
1: Let's talk big tent. Now, when I was a kid, I wanted a pup tent.
2: Right. Yeah.
1: You know? Even though some of the big tents were cool, but I was completely and totally upset with having a, obsessed with having a sewn-in floor.
2: Yeah.
1: You know, that to me, I wanted a pup tent with a sewn-in floor.
2: We had one when I was in Boy Scouts, and I guess primarily because of fire ants.
1: Oh, I never thought about that. I'm happy I wasn't a Boy Scout in Texas.
2: Yeah. Yeah.
1: Man.
2: Now, we did camp where we built our own shelters. And that was cool. I loved doing that. But you just had to, you know, be aware of, you know, where you were at. And a lot of times we were this one state park, which is beautiful, but it's near water, and there's a ton of ants, fire ants and otherwise. And you just had to, you know, just be careful.
1: When we would go to summer camp at Northern Lights in the Halliburton, above the Halliburton Highlands in Ontario, black flies, mosquitoes.
2: Wow.
1: We used to have mosquito cages slept in. Everybody had their own mosquito cage.
2: Okay. All right. That makes sense.
1: It became part of what you carried with you.
2: There you go.
1: I remember one time, this was in New York. What was the place called? It wasn't 3 Mile, 9 Mile Island. It was three times as dangerous as 3 Mile Island. 9 Mile Island. Thinking Tonawanda, maybe it was. I don't know if it was. Maybe it was outside of it. I don't know. But
2: yeah.
1: Right on the canal, huge vegetation. There were so many mosquitoes. They would follow you in a cloud.
2: Mm.
1: You had to wear a hat with mosquito netting and long clothes.
2: Yeah.
1: And you ran because, I'm not kidding, there were swarms of mosquitoes. And the best thing ever was this guy and this one of the Boy Scouts, and his father came out. And his father was definitely a tenderfoot. I mean, he just wasn't used to being out there camping and stuff.
2: Yeah.
1: And all of a sudden, it was breakfast time, you hear screaming. And he goes, "We're leaving, we're leaving! There's damn mosquitoes all over the bacon!" I never laughed so hard in my life.
2: Yeah.
1: It's like, because we got you. The thing is, what really amazes me is when I was a kid, I loved that stuff. Yeah. I remember was the one thing they had, where you went out, you had it was a winter. It wasn't even a merit badge. It was an award you got. I forgot. Arctic or something. I can't think of the name of it.
2: Mm.
1: But you had to go out and stay in a tent in winter weather. And we failed it the first two times. And we were so happy because the temperature got up to 34. And it had to remain polar bear is what it was called.
2: Okay, so you couldn't polar bear qualify bear. Unless the temperature remained.
1: It had to remain under 32.
2: All right.
1: And when it got to 34, we were jumping for joy because we got to do it again on another camp, you know, another camping thing. And what I learned there, I learned that if you want to sleep when it's cold, you have your sleeping bag and all that, and even if it's a good sleeping bag, you take hot water. You boil the hot water on the propane stove, which, of course, you have to have, until it gets boiling. You put it in your canteen. You wrap it in a towel, and you put that at the bottom of your feet. And that stays warm all night long.
2: Yeah. Yeah.
1: That was great. I mean, that was...
2: Yeah.
1: I thought I was a genius when I figured that
2: one out. A lot of YouTubers I follow do that. They'll heat up some water bottles and heat up some water and then pour it in bottles and then put it in their sleeping bag.
1: Yeah.
2: Yeah,
1: it really worked well. But talking about the big tent versus the small tent,
2: right?
1: The Democrats are all about the big tent.
2: Right.
1: This was on This Week, and it's Donna Brazile and then Scott Jennings. Here we go.
2: All right.
3: But as you know, I've been in this big tent party probably longer than most people, and I can tell you we're having the same kind of growing pains I saw on the Republican side, whether it was through the Tea Party in 2010, the activists who helped to bring about the MAGA movement.
4: And with all due respect to my friend Donna, there's nothing like, you can't draw any equivalence between the Tea Party movement and the socialists. For one, the Tea Party folks weren't trying to bring about the downfall of Western civilization and the United States of America. Abolish the police, abolish ICE, abolish borders, abolish the Senate, abolish the Constitution. There was nothing like this in the Republican Party. So it's an extreme political ideology that is gaining traction. The Democrat leadership has lost control. They know it. And people like Alexandria Ocasio-Cortez, Hong in Wisconsin, Abdul El Sayed in Michigan. You talk about the big tent. The Democrat Jewish Attorney General of Michigan cannot even go to her party's nominating convention because she says, I won't be safe there because of the supporters of Abdul El Sayed. You can't draw any equivalence between what happened in the Republican Party with the resurgence of patriot conservatives versus these anti-American radicals.
1: Well, really, when you think about the Tea Party, so much of the Tea Party was actually born after, you know, the financial crisis of 2008-2009.
2: Yeah.
1: You know, right. That's when that came into being, and it was really, when you think about it, the Tea Party was a result of the entire bridge loan and all of that that came from a Republican president, and it was Republicans demanding fiscal accountability from government. That's not the same. That wasn't a big tent. That was simply members of the Republican Party telling the Republican Party, you need to get back to what we're about.
2: Yep.
1: That it was the Republican Party that was moving off where conservatives wanted them to go, and now they're way off from where they wanted to go back then. But I just love it how they're trying to, you know, this is just like the Tea Party. It's like the Tea Party, and I'm glad Scott Jennings said that, because that was a absolutely perfect response.
2: Yeah.
1: Then Jonathan Turley wrote on this.
2: Mm.
1: Big Ten, small space. Democrat leaders embrace the fine people of the DSA as radicals call for purges. Hassan Piker, a close ally of Abdul El Sayed, is calling for Marxist-Leninist punishment. That's a quote for those who criticize Michigan's Democratic senatorial candidate. As radicals and anti-Semites like Piker flood the Democratic Party, establishment figures are struggling to justify their alliance with extremist candidates. Ironically, Democrats are now fulfilling the false narrative that they used against President Donald Trump after the Charlottesville protest. They are maintaining that there are many fine people in the DSA, despite their seeking to destroy our constitutional system, open the borders, defund the police, embrace virtual anarchy, and now some of these fine people are calling for moderates to be purged as radicals take over the Democratic Party. And then he points out in 2017, the media manufactured a controversy by suggesting that Trump had praised neo-Nazis and Klansmen in 2017 as fine people in Charlottesville. It was demonstrably false, but became the accepted truth in the media. In reality, Trump condemned the neo-Nazis, and the statement was about fine people on both sides, was a reference to people on both sides of the debate over removal of historic statues. That narrative took on an added hypocrisy when some of the loudest voices later endorsed a candidate with an actual Nazi tattoo who allegedly assaulted women, mocked wounded veterans, and praised terrorists. However, he promised to deliver Maine and bring figures like Chuck Schumer and Elizabeth Warren back to power. So there you go.
2: Yeah.
1: Anti-Semites and communists are not fine additions to any party. Hassan Piker is not a fine person in any universe. He has said the United States deserved the terrorist attacks on 9/11 and prominently displays a picture of the collapsing Twin Towers. He has downplayed the murders and rapes of innocent Israelis on October 7th and called one Jewish man who challenged him a bloodthirsty, violent pig dog. That's a quote. figures like Harris and Buttigieg brush off al-Sayed's allies, including Mohammed Bakar Qazwini, a prominent Muslim cleric who gave a sermon that called for followers to vote for al-Sayed while calling upon them to pray for the death of President Trump and celebrate the death of Senator Lindsey Graham. And they just, he goes on and on and on and on. But it's not the same thing. No. And that's what they're trying to do. Well, you know, the Republican Party probably has more differences now. The Tea Party united.
2: Oh, yeah.
1: United the Republicans. Oh, yeah. Actually united the Republicans to get back to really fiscal, good conservative fiscal policy. That was the goal.
2: Yeah.
1: Again, did it work? Well, no, none of it's worked. I mean, the Republicans are slower to get the debt where it is today than the Democrats. But, you know, you don't have the conservative. Really, I look at the Tea Party as the last hurrah of conservatives in the Republican Party.
2: It really was.
1: Yeah, that's how. But it was about, there was nothing radical about it at all. Nothing.
2: No.
1: I remember somebody claimed that they were cursed. Who was it? And they couldn't find anyone else who verified it. Think about that. Democrats are worried about somebody cursing somebody in a huge rally. And here they were supporting.
2: Yeah.
1: They're supporting the most radical candidates who wish to destroy the United States. And they do. And you can say. But the beautiful thing is, Scott Jennings can say that to Donna Brazile. There's nothing she can say.
2: No.
1: Anything that's. And when you have Turley saying the same thing.
2: Yep.
1: He goes, look, they want to destroy the country. They're seeking to destroy the constitutional system. They want to get rid of the Senate. They want to get rid of the presidency and the Supreme Court, because in essence you would. It's not the same thing.
2: Right.
1: If it's under Congress.
2: Right.
1: They want to defund the police, defund the military.
2: Yep.
1: They want to destroy the country.
2: Right.
1: And they're proud of it. Now some of them are starting to back off. But the only thing that Schumer and Donna Brazile and Jeffries can say is, well, it's all part of the big tent. But you should have seen Donna Brazile when Scott Jennings is doing it. She's just sitting there. She can't say anything.
2: No.
1: She can't say you're over-exaggerating it because they said it.
2: Nope. They're promoting it.
1: I know.
2: It's not like they were caught on a hot mic. You know, somebody didn't go undercover and record them on a cell phone. They're going on TV, proudly promoting it. And, you know, of course, by the way, why are they still trying to go to the center or move back or, you know, after the primaries? Why are the Democrats even trying that anymore? I mean, it was done. That was the tactic, you know, years ago. But why would the DSA back off of that?
1: And then you had this week, former DNC vice chair David Hogg told establishment figures that the big tent of his party is not big enough for them. He and other moderates have to go. When asked about Democrat moderates, Hogg replied, they don't have the right values. That's a quote. Wow.
2: Well, look. And they kicked him out, remember. He didn't keep his job at the DNC.
1: I know.
2: Now Carville's saying he needs to lead the DNC.
1: Wow. As he hates everything that he stands for.
2: As he hates all of the radicalism.
1: I know. We are on our radio.
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0: Beer Money Radio. He's Eric Carlin. I'm Gary McNamara. Yep, David Hogue said that the moderates of the Democratic Party, the tent is not big enough for them. He and other moderates have to go. They don't have the right values. As those same people that they wish to purge are saying, we're all part of this big tent. We're all part. This is our Tea Party. Destroying the country is our Tea Party. It's the exact same thing as the Tea Party.
1: I know. It's just like.
2: I love it.
1: It's complete.
2: I love it.
1: It is complete and total lunacy.
0: He goes, Piker also wants to purge any Democrats who do not support El Sayed, calling them haters who deserve to be punished. There are haters in our ranks. Notice how when someone comes out and says, yeah, that's actually a bad association, immediately it's weaponized by Republicans. Communist statements should be criticized.
1: Of course. They just like to call us communists for some reason.

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6: From ABC News, I'm Chuck Severson. Recalls issued by the Ag Department of meats and other products because they may contain jalapeno peppers linked to a salmonella outbreak that has sickened over 300 people in 27 states. ABC's Melissa Don.
7: The products include burritos, enchiladas, wraps, and salads sold at major grocery chains like Kroger, Walmart, HEB, and Albertsons. Colorado and Minnesota seeing the highest number of reported infections. Many of the people interviewed reported eating jalapenos at Chipotle and Adobo restaurants, both companies since removing the ingredient from their menus.
6: Over 180,000 people facing rotating water shutoffs and rationing in Puerto Rico. A severe drought. This could affect oil markets and the price of gasoline, where Iran already has stopped most traffic in the Strait of Hormuz. Iran-backed Houthi rebels claiming responsibility for a deadly attack on a Saudi oil facility in a Yemeni Red Sea port, killing at least seven people. ABC's Marcus Moore.
8: Iran now making new demands on the U.S., including lifting the naval blockade and withdrawing American forces from around Iran.
6: Former New Jersey governor and Republican Chris Christie on ABC's This Week.
9: Donald Trump is about to become what he never, ever wanted to be, Jimmy Carter. He is being held hostage by Iran.
6: Moderate Democrats announcing a major ad campaign targeting the Democratic Socialists of America. Progressive Democrats responding. New York Congresswoman Alexandria Ocasio-Cortez on ABC's This Week.
10: We believe in in respecting the outcomes of elections and governing democratically.
6: After weeks of blaming saboteurs, President Trump acknowledging there was no video or proof of alleged vandalism to the Lincoln Memorial reflecting pool. Writing on social media, Trump saying that there was some contractor error done by rushing the job for a July 4th opening. You're listening to ABC News.
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6: A boat flipping over in New York Harbor killed a woman and a five-month-old baby. ABC's Morgan Norwood.
13: The NYPD now confirming that 46-year-old Manuel Hernandez is in custody. He's charged with 13 counts of reckless endangerment after that deadly capsizing near the Statue of Liberty. Authorities say that there were 14 people aboard that 22-foot boat when it overturned just before 10:30 Saturday night, sending everyone into the water. That triggered a massive response. Coast Guard, NYPD, FDNY boats, and an NYPD helicopter was above.
6: The alleged leader of an Irish organized crime gang has been extradited to Ireland from Dubai to face allegations that he ran an international drug smuggling and money laundering empire with tentacles that stretched to Britain, Spain, and the U.S. In the curious but skeptical department, this from ABC's Stephanie Officer.
14: A Gallup survey found about 1 in 5 U.S. adults in the past year looked for financial advice from artificial intelligence. But fewer than 3 in 10 adults overall admit they have any confidence in AI's fiscal expertise. The survey was conducted in partnership with financial services firm Edward Jones.
6: What's bugging this company in the news from ABC's Jim Ryan.
15: The produce company at the center of a nationwide outbreak of the cyclosporiasis stomach bug is also having trouble in the executive suite. Taylor Farms has sued the former president of its Tennessee subsidiary, claiming he stole more than $32 million to fund a lavish lifestyle. And Taylor Farms wants its money back.
6: Our Jim Ryan, Chuck Sievertson, ABC News.
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18: News Talk 850 WFTL weather forecast for your Sunday. Thunderstorms expected, about a 40% chance with a high of 91 and a low of 80. And as we kick off the work week on Monday, back to school for some, high of 92 and a low of 80. Check your weather. 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
0: Now, it's Red Eye Radio. Gary McNamara and Eric Harley talk about everything from politics to social issues and news of the day. Whether you're up late or you're just starting your day, welcome to the show from the Relief Factor Studios. This is Red Eye Radio.
20: We are Red Eye Radio. He is Eric Carly, and I'm Gary McNamara. Good morning.
21: Hi.
20: I'm telling you, I just never thought, that ground zero of the culture wars would be the WNBA.
21: You know, it's interesting? My son and I had a conversation about that on Saturday. He's very knowledgeable about cars, and there's a good chance I'm going to be switching cars soon. Thinking of getting an EV. Not really. But with the new sodium batteries, maybe one day. There's so much going on with that. And then all of a sudden we start talking about, inevitably we get into talk show mode because he follows a lot of, conservatives and everything else. I'm not sure if he listens to our show, but he listens to people like Levin. No, but we get into this conversation and he looked at me and almost exactly what you said as I was, walking out of the room, and he goes, of all the things? And he goes, there hasn't been this much talk about the WNBA since the WNBA started. And it's really, just turned into this focal point of back and forth. But you know what? Of course it is. And why is that? Because it's where the private sector and the agenda meet. Not that that hasn't happened before, corporations and their, remember with the whole bathroom thing, Apple, we're not going to be doing business in Texas. Yeah, but you do do business in the Middle East.
20: Right, I know.
21: Where they will kill people for being gay. And, and this is the thing, but with the WNBA, especially with the liberal transgender movement and agenda, it's the first time it's really culminated in a point where, they're taking sides, and it hasn't gotten to the point of, LeBron is what? He's 44, going to the 76ers. That's his, I don't know if that's his sunset game, or not, but maybe it's not. Maybe when he's 48, 49, he decides to, I identify as someone who plays for the WNBA, and he goes and extends his career.
20: Well, I think you already had Babylon B do, him with a wig on going to the WNBA.
21: No, that's, it's been the common joke. Yeah. And I told it a couple of weeks ago. I just made the comment. I don't consider it any of my material, but I'm just making the comment, and I think everybody's talked about that. Okay, well, what if
20: 41 he is?
21: 41?
20: 41.
21: I thought it was 44. I thought I read 44 when it's, and I thought 44 was really old. Is that where, what's his contract with the Sixers? Is it 1 year, 2 years?
20: I have no idea.
21: Maybe that's what it was that I was going to take until he's 44.
20: I don't pay attention to the NBA anymore. I pay attention to the WNBA.
21: That's how things have changed to come full circle on this segment.
20: But this weekend was just absolutely insane.
21: Yeah.
20: First you had two former NBA players now are going to declare for the WNBA draft. And then you had in the game over the weekend, you had the Indiana Fever playing the Chicago Sky. Mm. And Sophie Cunningham, who is ground zero of this all, goes in for a layup. And the player on the Chicago Sky, I just don't have her name here at the moment. Okay, I don't pay that much attention to the WNBA where I know all the players' names.
21: Right.
20: Just takes it and her arm right around the neck, and she goes to the floor. I mean, she got kicked out of the game for it.
21: Yeah.
20: And then she ran into the locker room and went, white privilege.
21: Wow.
20: And I'm just like, this is fantastic.
21: Yeah, no.
20: Because this is the entire thing that started last week. It was the writer at The Guardian that said, well, she's now anti-black and anti-trans. And it went, where the hell did the anti-black come from?
21: Yeah,
20: well, if you're anti-trans, you're anti-black. We just say whatever we want. And so white privilege is what she put on social media.
21: Can you imagine that with Larry Bird back in the day?
20: Well, the thing is, I think about it. If anybody goes back to the Larry Bird days, anybody remember when him and Jabbar went after it?
21: Oh, yeah, yeah.
20: Oh, my. Yeah, him. Yeah, and, I mean, yeah. It was, they were swinging. They were going at it left and right. You know, there's one thing I remember that when I was playing adult league basketball, and one guy we played with who actually played college ball, he's mm-hmm. you know, big guy, probably 280
21: oh, wow.
20: and probably, well, I don't know, 280 and 6'8".
21: Mm.
20: Big guy.
21: Yeah.
20: Went in just on a practice, went in uncontested for a layup, and I went in to block it and hit his arm. I mean, I jumped up, basically piggybacked on him and
21: yeah.
20: hit it.
21: Yeah.
20: And he didn't make it. And he came after me, and his brother, I asked his brother, you know, a couple of months ago, do you remember when that happened in practice? I said, because there's two things I remember. And both of them are you laying on center court, dying laughing. And he goes, I remember that. He goes, my brother sort of flicked you off like a flea. And I went, I know. And the other one was when I went in, just we were practicing. I went in and missed a layup. Uncontested, nobody near me.
21: Yeah.
20: And I came around going, why, son of a? And I turned and the priest, one of the priests from the parish had just walked in because it was a Catholic church we were playing at. And I went, son of a gun, mother, gall darn it, darn tootin', something like that. And again, John was on the floor dying laughing. But I remember when I did that, I thought he was going to kill me because it was a flagrant foul. Mm. It was just that mentality. I'm not going to let you have an uncontested layup. So,
21: right.
20: You know, it was, you know, she should have been kicked out of the game as she was. I did see, I forgot what, it was Sports Illustrated that said, you know, basically, and then they deleted the headline. I saw that, you know, Sophie Cunningham, you know, gets her karma.
21: You know?
20: As if that was, you know, that's a legit thing
21: like
20: to
21: it was
20: do
21: a
20: to
21: win,
20: a player.
21: Like it was a win for
20: right.
21: the liberals.
20: Now,
21: yeah.
20: Now, the Florida Attorney General saying that wouldn't happen here because we'd arrest her. Stop it.
21: Yeah, let's calm down.
20: Stop that. That's
21: let's
20: not,
21: calm down.
20: You know, that's
21: let's
20: not going to happen.
21: Let the league manage the league.
20: I don't know if they can now.
21: well,
20: I don't know if that's... You know,
21: that's
20: and
21: a great
20: so,
21: point.
20: But the thing that just blows my mind, and it's something that we've talked about, and I'm so glad that you had Royce White and then, what is it, the other gentleman, Ennis Kattner, that they decided, you know, to... enter the NBA draft.
21: Oh.
20: Now, the beautiful thing is, can they be anti-trans and anti-black when they're not white? But the most beautiful thing is here.
21: You know that question, you know, how dare you? That question is going to be stuck in my mind for days.
20: I got to make sure.
21: Because that's where it's going to. But I was watching something came up on YouTube, and I think it was from a documentary from ESPN, but it was clips from the documentary. And Boston was playing, I forget who it was, maybe the Lakers or somebody. Anyway, Larry Bird went down.
20: He's Turkish and Kurdish.
21: During this segment, in this what I watched, it was in a game. I don't know if it was a final or not, but I believe it was. But Larry Bird went down, right? He had an injury, and then, boom, he's in the locker room. And they're thinking, oh, man, we got this. I'm sure, almost sure it was the Lakers. Then all of a sudden, Bird reappears.
20: Oh, yeah. He had back problems, yeah.
21: And then he was crushing it. Yeah. And then the other teammates on the opposite team, I think the Lakers, they were the whole thing was focused on how good Larry Bird was. It was a short, so it was only 45 seconds long. But they said, we looked at each other and said, we're in trouble. And we lost that game because of Larry Bird.
20: Oh, yeah, I remember that. That's in every documentary of Bird.
21: Yeah.
20: Any documentary, that game is in there. That was an incredible game.
21: Yeah.
20: But when, you know, you basically, look, the mentality when you're on there is you're supposed to, you solve it on the court. It's sort of like hockey, but
21: yes.
20: you really can't, you can't get into the fighting. But with the, you know, and that's for the whole thing. But her writing white privilege on there.
21: Yeah.
20: The other player from the Chicago Sky.
21: Right.
20: I was like, wow. Yeah. I mean, this is just beautiful because will she be disciplined for bringing race? Because Sophie Cunningham said, why is she bringing race into this? They got nothing to do with race.
21: Right.
20: She was I was going in for a layup. She committed a flagrant foul, got suspended, or you know, got suspended, you know, got ejected from the game.
21: Right.
20: That's it. I have no idea where this whole thing comes from. And I'm thinking, where does it come from? Where does the white privilege for Sophie Cunningham come in? What white privilege has she received? And so, you know, but with the two other players coming in, first off, she can't explain the white privilege.
21: Right.
20: But we live in an era where the left has definitive opinions on things they can't explain.
21: Yeah.
20: For example, the WNBA says only women can play in the WNBA, mm-hmm. but they won't define women.
21: Right.
20: And now that you've got two biological males saying, well, we want to play. I think it was Royce White who said, well, somebody said, what is your intent? We need to know what your intentions are. Are your intentions to say that, that you're a woman? Because
21: right.
20: No, what you're saying is biological men should be included in. I'm a biological male. Is now it going to be based on intent?
21: Well, no.
20: Discrimination, because that changes the whole ball game of discrimination if it's based on, you know, basically you're the discriminated one. So we need to know what you're thinking to find out whether you're discriminated or not.
21: Exactly, because we said, and their mind can change.
20: Yeah.
21: Bruce Jenner. That's all you have to say. You know, I think the Kardashians had something to do with that. Well, but I don't know. Maybe
20: but
21: not.
20: He didn't change back, though.
21: No. What I'm saying is one day he was Bruce Jenner, and one day he was Caitlyn.
20: Right.
21: So the mindset can change.
20: Right.
21: But it can change back.
20: It has.
21: And you can't judge someone because in their mind, that's who they are. So if you're judging their thoughts and their thoughts happen to change, who are you to say what the rules are? And look, I've been saying for a long time, if anyone can belong to a protected class simply by saying so, then there are no protected classes.
20: And he
21: now
20: is.
21: in the WNBA, that's a rule. It's a, you know, that's a league with a rule. It's only women until recently. And, you know, that's what they created. But if we look in terms of the idea behind Title IX and we look at women as a protected class. And that was, you know, you look at that and we'll throw in race, Rachel Dolezal and Obama's comment on, he's come to believe that race is a social construct because he was asked, well, you know, your mother was white and your father was black. Why do you identify as black? And he said, well, I've come to believe that race is a social construct, which means again, goes back to, well, if I say I belong to a protected class, you have to honor that. And now you bring it a step further. Why do I have to say it?
20: Well, this is the beautiful part of it. When Royce White came out, he said, quote, I'm transgender. I'm a woman. I identify as sometimes identifying as a woman for the purpose of basketball, professional basketball. So I'll be declaring for the WNBA draft in 2027 as well. End of quote. White said, "You can't
21: ignore it,
20: right? You can't sit there and say, well, we don't believe him. That you can't. That's what you can't do. I mean, they set themselves up. You know, it's like when we talk about Justice Brown when she said, when she said, she couldn't answer what a woman is.
21: Right.
20: Well, if you can't answer what a woman, if you can't define what a woman is, you cannot be a judge on any panel of any women's rights if you can't identify the subject of a particular lawsuit.
21: You know,
20: you don't even know. It has no, a woman has no meaning to you. You can't identify it. A woman is whoever thinks her a woman is a woman.
21: Right.
20: Well, then you can't challenge that.
21: Right. Right.
20: That was the whole point that we talked about years ago. So this is beautiful because what they're forcing the WNBA to do is define what a woman is,
21: mm-hmm.
20: or actually put a plan down where men can play women's sports. And that happens, it dies.
21: And here's the thing. When you say define what a woman is, officially the league has to do that
20: yeah.
21: in writing.
20: Yep.
21: In their rules.
20: Right.
21: There has to be criteria.
20: Or they just don't define it, and they say if you go through a certain process as a biological male,
21: or they,
20: once you reach this,
21: yeah.
20: point.
21: Or they loosely define it like the Obama administration did with kids in schools. All the kid has to do is go to the office and claim it. His parents don't have to be involved.
20: Right.
21: They don't have to do anything. You know, if they just say it, then they're in.
20: We are Red Eye Radio.
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0: We are Red Eye Radio. He is Eric Carley, and I'm Gary McNamara. So, yeah, that this needs to be done. What you need to do on any of these kind of things where the left is taking a stand is challenge them on it. Because this is, I saw the Democrat Socialist of America co-chair saying, well, we need to tax millionaires more. He goes, what, you know, we need to tax the hell out of them, she said.
1: Yeah.
0: And he asked, how much? Couldn't answer the question. You need to be able to answer that question.
1: Right.
0: You need to be, you know, Republicans and conservatives need to stand up and say, answer the damn question.
2: Well, because there needs to be a method behind it saying, if you do this, then it will bring in this kind of revenue
0: right. That
2: will do this for programs, whatever, show us the math.
0: But here where nobody on the left can I tell you what a woman is. Nobody.
2: No. Including one Supreme Court justice.
0: Right. Doesn't know what a woman is. I'm not a biologist. I don't know what a woman is. Yet they're saying, think about this. For the first time in history, you have a political party that takes positions that they can't even explain.
2: Yeah.
0: They can't even explain the subject of the particular issue. We want to protect women. What's a woman? We don't know.
2: We don't
0: answer the question.

0: And how dare you ask questions?
1: Well, there's a guy over there who believes he's a woman.
0: Well, then that's a woman.
1: Well, then define what a woman is.
0: We don't know.
2: Yeah.
0: We're right. Not biologists.
2: Right.
1: You got to challenge that crap.
2: Yep.
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0: ABC News, I'm Chuck Severson. A recall of meats and other products, burritos, wraps, salads, and more announced by the Federal Ag Department because they may contain jalapeno peppers linked to a salmonella outbreak that has sickened hundreds in 27 states. The products are sold at many major grocery chains. Iran-backed Houthi rebels claiming responsibility for a deadly attack on a Saudi oil facility in a Yemeni Red Sea port, killing at least seven people. Former New Jersey Governor and Republican Chris Christie on ABC's This Week.
1: Donald Trump is about to become what he never, ever wanted to be, Jimmy Carter. He is being held hostage by Iran.
0: Moderate Democrats announcing a major ad campaign targeting Democratic socialists. Progressive Dems responding. New York Congresswoman Alexandria Ocasio-Cortez on ABC's This Week.
2: We believe in respecting the outcomes of elections and governing democratically.
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5: Good morning, everybody. Impact weather with a heat advisory today. It's going to feel like 105 plus for the majority of the area for the majority of the afternoon. Heat advisory 11 until 6. Three areas of interest in the tropics, one with a good chance of developing. It's near the southwest Cabo Verde Islands. I'm WPVF 25 First Warning meteorologist Sandra Shaw.
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1: 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Coming up here in a little bit, Trump says we are low-keying it with Iran on the way.
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1: Yeah, I'm so happy that all this stuff has happened with the WNBA.
2: Yeah.
1: I mean, I'm so happy that, I wish that, you know, Sophie Cunningham hadn't taken the hard fall that she took, but she got up, yeah. She was all right. I mean, she was fine. But the fall was pretty brutal, if you've seen it. It's like, whoa.
2: Yeah.
1: But for the other player to walk in the locker room, then immediately text white privilege.
2: Right.
1: Whoa.
2: Yeah.
1: It's like, bring it on. Bring, you know, if this is what the WNBA has been so much about, politics, about leftist politics, and now they're being challenged.
2: Yep. Yep.
1: And you started it. You're the ones that wanted to make the league political.
2: Right.
1: You did the whole thing. You're the one that sat there and said, we need equality, we need equity, we need diversity, we need... by the way, none of that exists in professional sports. If there's a meritocracy anywhere, it's professional sports. And these coaches and these owners are attempting to pretend that that's not the case.
2: Equity on pay and the whole thing, you know, I mean, they need all of it. They wanted all of it. And it's not how it works.
1: Yeah, everybody doesn't get to play.
2: Right. Oh, they don't.
1: How do I know that?
2: Mm.
1: I didn't get to play. And so you need to tear apart every one of these stupid, stinking arguments that the left is trying to throw at you, which again, is when you talk about the arena of debate, are there debates anymore? Do they have debates in colleges? Is there a debate team anymore? Do they even exist?
2: That's a good question. I would have to believe in law school there is, right?
1: Probably, yeah, on legal things.
2: Right. What does the law school look like?
1: Oh, wow.
2: Some of these Ivy League law schools, what do they do?
1: Seriously,
2: someone needs to get on the inside and do an investigation. You know, one of those investigations like, I'm blanking on the kid's name, who found all the fraud, you know, in Minnesota.
1: Yeah.
2: And he also went over to Spain recently, by the way. But something like that. I would love to know what's going on campuses. We learn a lot from people speaking out finally, but I don't think, I don't think a debate class would go well.
1: Well, and the reason is because when you look at the major political party that exists today, and that's why I think the WNBA is a perfect barometer of where the left is.
2: Yeah.
1: Perfect. You can take that and take that to everything else. They throw out a slogan. They wear a T-shirt with a saying on it.
2: Yeah.
1: They never explain it, because when you ask for questions, we go back to the Josh Hawley with the professor. Well, tell me what's going on here. I mean, I'm trying to figure out, you know, the whole thing. Well, do you believe that men can get pregnant? Well, no, they can't. Well, that's transphobic. What does that even mean? Could you explain that to me? Well, because if you say that, don't you understand that, that's violence, by the way? That's violence when you say that. Right. Why is it violence?
2: Right.
1: Why am I advocating violence? Because you're going to have people that are transgender hear that, and they might commit suicide.
2: Mm-hmm.
1: Well, you're just admitting there's a huge mental health crisis because you're the one that's making the point that it's way above what the average of any other demographic is. And so what you're saying is, I can't ask questions on a topic that is actually affecting women's ability, you know, in sports. And I'm simply asking a question. You're telling me you can't do it because the mental health crisis of pretending that you can be the opposite sex must continue.
2: Yeah, because
1: personally, for me, it would be Santa Claus. Please, let's keep that going, Santa Claus, because all the kids want their gifts.
2: Right. But
1: no, but I mean, I'm making that absurd.
2: Wait, are you saying Santa Claus is?
1: No, I didn't say anything. I'm not getting into that. That might be more controversial than this whole radical transgender movement.
2: Because I just started my letter for this year.
1: So. But when you think about it all across the board, and how many times we brought it to you, it's like, well, they're not forced to answer questions.
2: No.
1: They're not for the, no. They put the statement out, then they deflect, but you never get an answer from them. And then when they realize, as you've seen now, whether it's Hong in Wisconsin or Mamdani or even Syed in Michigan, they're all saying now, well, you know, I mean, we said it way back then, but, you know, we've changed our mind on it. You're a liar.
2: Yeah.
1: You haven't changed anything at all.
2: Right. or I heard over the weekend, well, what we meant by that was, there are the fundamentals of this nation, the Constitution, and what the founders intended is very clear. You can't say one thing that is completely off the rails and nowhere near what they intended and would require dismantling the Constitution and then come back after the primary and go, oh, well, we didn't really mean that.
1: And this is a perfect example of what they have to do, because I can't wait. Right now, you've got the left. You've got the radical transgender movement trying to figure out, how do we respond to this?
2: Yeah. Right.
1: Because he came out. White especially came out and said, I'm transgender. I'm a woman when it comes to basketball.
2: You can't judge.
1: You can't make that judgment.
2: You can't judge.
1: So the WNBA is like, well, we'll be talking about this later on this week and find something that is fair and equitable and blah, blah, blah, blah, blah, blah, blah.
2: Yeah.
1: Wait a minute. It's like, well, you can be a transgender unless there's any hint of politics involved in it. You can't do it.
2: Right. Right. Right.
1: You know, well, I mean, but then again, they tried to do it with Caitlyn, with Bruce Jenner, remember?
2: Oh, well, she's but she doesn't really belong in our group.
1: She doesn't belong in our group because she doesn't hold the same politics
2: exactly.
1: as us.
2: She doesn't believe the same way. Well, No. That doesn't matter. You know, what if she prefers, I don't know, cake over pie? What if she prefers, you know, a burger over a chicken sandwich? It doesn't matter what her thoughts are on other things. And she's not welcome because she disagrees with you on something else.
1: And, you know, and that's the thing. When Sophie Cunningham came out and said, no, I mean, we need to protect girls in sports. And all of a sudden it's like, well, you're saying, because that was the remember the one coach forgot what team she's on, where she wore the thing about, you know, trans children or whatever.
2: Yeah. Trans kids belong.
1: Yeah, but belong. And, you know, and it's like, excuse me, nobody's saying that boys and girls can't play on the sandlot together. Nobody's saying, we're saying in competitive sports, females should play with females and males should play, biological females should play with biological females, biological males should play with biological males, and I love everybody. I don't hate anybody. I was thinking about that the other day.
2: Yeah.
1: Because I went to the memorial, basically the memorial funeral for my buddy Mike, and I was just coming home the other day, I just went, I told my brothers, we had a great conversation, and I just said, you know something? I don't have bad feelings towards anyone.
2: Yeah.
1: There is not one person on this earth that I may not get along with them. I don't hate anybody. I mean, I really don't. There is nothing. I have no baggage when it comes to other people at all. And then my brother says to me, he goes, well, what about Trump? What about Trump? What about, I said, well, of course, there's the exception. There's got to be, I have to hate him because of, you know, because he's Trump and our personalities are different.
2: Right.
1: My brother was laughing like crazy. He thought that was just great. To go, well, okay, well, there's always, John, there's always the exception to the rule. I have to hate Trump.
2: Well, on a serious note in that same vein, I never hated Obama.
1: Yeah, neither did I, yeah. I would never. I heard the news about Biden, and I feel for his family, and I feel for any suffering that he's going to, which is completely opposite.
2: Yeah, for those that didn't hear, his cancer has spread, and it's become, you know, much worse. It's become much harder on him, is what they said. I don't know. You know, the story I read didn't talk about prognosis. But at his age, it's not good. My father's been battling cancer. My gosh, this November, it'll be 4 years, and he's 93. When Bo Biden died, I said a prayer for the Biden family, because, and I'm now one of those families where I see parents who outlived their child. My wife was included in that group years ago. Her parents outlived one of their children, her brother, and that's always tragic. And you value life. We can disagree. I can value life. You know, that's the thing with Rob Reiner. And he's bat soup crazy when he was on, you know, ranting on social media or on Fox News or wherever. But the one thing you'll hear about him is, and we heard this after he passed, conservative talk show hosts said he was the nicest, most accommodating guy.
1: Yeah.
2: He, you know, and this is the thing. I don't have to have hatred for the person to disagree.
1: Over the weekend, you know, like I said, it was all day Saturday. You know, I don't think I ever spent like 8 hours in a bar in my life.
2: You were telling me that earlier.
1: And just had a beer.
2: With just one beer. is that man lost? He's only had one beer.
1: But I heard that's where they had the memorial at Buffalo Brothers, because Mike was the head of the Buffalo, president of the Buffalo Bills backers of Dallas-Fort Worth, which is three different bars around there. But so many people showed up, and I saw everything. I saw kindness. I saw compassion.
2: Yeah.
1: I saw forgiveness. I mean, every single positive emotion that you could possibly have came out of that. And that's when I was, you know, coming home, and I was just like to myself, I took an Uber because I said, if I have one drink, I Uber it.
2: Yeah.
1: But thinking, just going, wow, I hold no ill will towards anyone. And I was happy, and I talked to my brother about it yesterday. He goes, neither do I.
2: Right.
1: I go, yeah.
2: Yeah. So, yeah.
1: That's neat about
2: it. It's a good feeling.
1: Yeah, it is. We are Red Eye Radio.
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0: We are Red Eye Radio. He's Eric Carlin. I'm Gary McNamara. Very quickly, here's Enes Kanter announcing that he wants to be eligible for the WNBA draft next year.
1: I am officially declaring myself a WNBA prospect. If simply declaring who you are is all that's required, then I meet every single requirement necessary to compete in the WNBA. My team and I have carefully examined the WNBA's eligibility criteria and governing framework surrounding self-identification and inclusion. Based on the current guidelines, I can and am officially declaring my eligibility for the upcoming WNBA draft in May 2027.
0: Okay, so now White came out and said, the other player must have said, I'm transgender for basketball.
2: Yeah, right. Just I feel like... Right. You know, the other sex, the opposite sex when I'm on the court. Yeah.
0: Yeah.
2: Just when I'm on the court. But right. you can't judge.
0: No.
2: You're going to have to set your rules.
0: Right. Yep.
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9: From ABC News, I'm Sherry Preston. Last week, the Trump administration was talking about an imminent deal with Iran to reopen the Strait of Hormuz. This week, the president says the U.S. is, quote, in his words, semi-negotiating with Iran and low-keying the talks. ABC's Shannon Kingston covers the State Department.
10: Iran is basically saying that they are working on getting a new plan for navigation all hammered out with Oman, the other country that borders that strategic waterway, but that it's not going to be fully opened until the U.S. gets involved and meets all of Iran's demands.
9: Iran says messages are being exchanged with the U.S., but there are no negotiations underway. Nearly 100 major wildfires burning right now across the western part of the country, and tens of thousands of people have been forced to evacuate over the border in Canada. Patrick Van Minsel is the mayor of Peachtree, British Columbia.
11: It's in the best interest of our residents that they have everything ready at the door or in the car, and at a moment's notice can go.
9: The heat in Western Europe dialed up into record territory. Officials there now say the average temperature for June and July this year were the highest ever recorded. 30 years after the murder of rapper Tupac Shakur in Las Vegas, the trial of the man now charged in his murder, Dwayne Davis, gets underway. ABC's Sasha Pesnik.
12: For years, Davis actually boasted about his involvement in the shooting in multiple interviews with police, then on the pages of a memoir, and in public media interviews after that. And in fact, investigators have even credited Davis's own words as helping to reinvigorate their investigation. They then took his confessions and set about the work of shoring up their case with other evidence, and finally brought charges in 2023.
9: The recall of jalapenos linked to salmonella is now expanding. Several grocery store chains, including Walmart and Kroger, are pulling pre-made foods using jalapenos. You're listening to ABC News.
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22: Good morning, everybody. Impact weather with a heat advisory today. It's going to feel like 105 plus for the majority of the area for the majority of the afternoon. Heat advisory 11 until 6. Three areas of interest in the tropics, one with a good chance of developing. It's near the southwest Cabo Verde Islands. I'm WPBF 25 First Warning meteorologist Sandra Shaw.
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24: This is America in the Morning from Westwood One. Good morning, I'm John Trout. It's Monday, August 10th, 2026. Here's what's coming up on America in the Morning.
25: President Trump says the U.S. is low-keying it in their negotiations with Iran. I'm John Stolness in Washington.
26: Michigan Senate race quickly gets white hot.
27: Abdulrahman Mohammed El-Sayed, the most radical Senate candidate in America.
26: I'm Richard Johnson.
28: The captain of a 22-foot speedboat that capsized in New York Harbor, killing a mother and her infant daughter, is facing criminal charges. Julie Walker, New York.
29: Max Miller misses a key deadline in Ohio.
30: He's endangering a seat in Congress.
29: I'm Clayton Neville.
31: The Trump administration is moving ahead again to try to fire Federal Reserve Governor Lisa Cook.
32: It seems to have had an infraction.
31: Ed Donahue, Washington.
33: The Senate on Friday approved a flurry of nominees, more than 70 officials. I'm Jennifer King.
24: All ahead on America in the Morning. It's 7 after. Negotiations between the United States and Iran continue through intermediaries over reopening the Strait of Hormuz. But President Trump admits the U.S. is not fully engaging with the Iranians at the moment. John Stolness has the latest from Washington.
25: In an interview with Axios, the president said, quote, "We are low-keying it with regard to negotiations with Iran," saying, quote, "We are only semi-negotiating with them. We are just watching Iran with its huge inflation and the fact they have no money." The president called the negotiations a chess game and declared Iran's economy to be, quote, "in very bad shape." Trump's comments come as Iran's foreign minister Abbas Araghchi said negotiations with Oman over control of the Strait of Hormuz were in the final stages, but that talks with the U.S. cannot resume until a number of conditions are met.
34: Specialists are currently working on the maps. Of course, this does not mean the opening of the Strait of Hormuz. This agreement may take place, but the opening of the Strait of Hormuz is contingent upon the fulfillment of a set of other conditions, which have, in any case, been conveyed through intermediaries.
25: Iranian state media over the weekend said the arrangement would prohibit U.S. or Israeli ships from entering the strait. Democratic Senator Chris Murphy tells NBC's Meet the Press that although the president has seemingly handed Iran a victory, the war needs to end now.
35: I am prepared to support a bad deal to end this war and reopen the strait, because the only deal that is available at this point of in time is a terrible bad deal.
25: However, in an interview with Fox News, Vice President J.D. Vance displayed no such sense of urgency.
36: Right now, we're trying to see if they're willing to make the kind of long-term changes that would be necessary to have a better relationship with the United States. And if not, that's fine, too. We're just going to keep on applying the pressure that we can apply and getting as much oil and gas out of the Middle East so that Americans can enjoy lower gas and energy prices.
25: Iran's Supreme National Security Council said in order for Iran to reopen the strait, the United States must promise to never threaten Iran again, and the U.S. blockade of Iranian ports, remove all military assets from the region, lift sanctions, unfreeze assets, and compensate Iran for war damages. Meanwhile, Iran-backed Houthis claim they conducted a drone strike on a Saudi Aramco refinery. No one was reportedly hurt. John Stolness, Washington.
24: 6 days since the Michigan primary and its contentious Senate race, the Democrat winner is trying to mend fences within the party while fiercely going at his Republican opponent and fending off comments from President Trump. The latest from correspondent Rich Johnson.
26: When President Trump got personal, Abdul El-Sayed got personal right back in this answer to a Sky News reporter.
37: And he says, if you pardon the language, you're full of shit.
0: What do you say to that? At least I don't let mine go in the middle of the Oval Office.
26: And this response to Trump's post of two pictures, one of him and the First Lady in full formal wear, the other of El-Sayed and his wife wearing a hijab, and the headline, Two Very Different Americas.
0: And actually, Sarah and I like each other. I don't know about the First Lady and the President, but from what I've heard, it's a bit of a rocky road.
26: That comment courtesy of CNN. But El-Sayed's strongest words have been in response to the first line of this Republican ad.
27: Durman Mohammed El-Sayed, the most radical Senate candidate in America.
26: A move by Republicans to use El-Sayed's full name. He responded seriously to Democracy Now.
0: My name is not raising your gas prices. My name is not the reason we're in an illegal war.
26: And in a weekend rally, he took on his Republican opponent, former Congressman Mike Rogers, for his name and what it means to Republican backers.
1: Mike, we need you to put a data center in the backyard. Roger. Mike. We need you to hike their prescription drug prices. Roger. Mike, we need you to rubber stamp this war we shouldn't be fighting. Roger.
26: For his part, Rogers released an online video reaching out to Democrats who did not vote for El-Sayed.
2: To the vast majority of people across Michigan who do not want to throw their support behind a campaign filled with anger, divisiveness, calls for violence, and the views that are out of touch with your values, well, you have a home with us.
26: Michigan Democrats hope to treat that wound with the help of Haley Stevens, who lost to El-Sayed by just one percentage point. Last week, she pledged to do whatever she can to help El-Sayed win. And over the weekend, El-Sayed spoke to former President Obama and said he hopes to enlist Obama's help on the campaign trail. I'm Richard Johnson.
14: 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It's 12 after. Capsized boat near the Statue of Liberty, captain arrested. When America in the Morning continues after these messages.
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0: Is in with the forecast on America in the morning, and quite an active one as we begin Monday.
1: A rather active storm track is expected to bring numerous rounds of showers and heavy thunderstorms to portions of the Midwest, Great Lakes region, and especially the Ohio Valley this week. And this will likely result in areas of localized to widespread flash flooding through Thursday night at least. Up to 1 to 2 inches of rain looks to be likely from northern and central Illinois, eastward across southern lower Michigan to central Pennsylvania, and south and west from there into northeastern Tennessee. However, a zone with the potential for 4 to 8 inches of rain should stretch from around Fort Wayne, Indiana, south and east through Ohio into a large portion of West Virginia, where the flash flooding may end up the most widespread of all. Thunderstorms in this area also have the occasional chance to turn severe, with a severe weather risk zone today, including places from northeastern Illinois through the Detroit area, plus a large chunk of Pennsylvania, and south and west through northern Virginia, even the far northeastern corner of Kentucky, where storms may bring strong wind and some tornadoes. Thunderstorms in southeastern Arizona may bring damaging wind gusts and blowing dust, with a zone from southern North Dakota through northern and central Nebraska and northwestern Iowa facing the risk for gusty storms with hail. Elsewhere, monsoon thunderstorms may build again across places from the Four Corners states westward into Nevada, some of the deserts of Southern California, even portions of the Sierra Nevada, as well as eastern Wyoming, with an afternoon thunderstorm in spots from southeast Texas through a large chunk of the southeast, including the Carolinas. Showers and storms also stretch across much of upstate New York, spreading into Vermont by late in the day. In Bowling Green, Kentucky, today looks sunny and hot, high 95. For Page, Arizona, sunshine and heat give way to an afternoon thunderstorm, the high 101. That's the nation's weather. I'm AccuWeather.com meteorologist LaTroy Thornton.
0: 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Authorities in New York City have arrested the captain of a boat that capsized near the Statue of Liberty at night, killing a mother and her 5-month-old baby. Correspondent Julie Walker reports too many people may have been on the boat when it started taking on water.
2: The captain of a 22-foot speedboat that capsized in New York Harbor, killing a mother and her infant daughter, is facing criminal charges. Authorities are investigating whether it was an illegal charter, according to the U.S. Coast Guard. Broadcastify capturing the Saturday night emergency calls.
3: Units are operating over on Liberty Island. They had an overturned boat with people in the water. One of the marine companies is going to be transporting a couple of the patients to Harbor Charlie.
2: Police divers recovered the 27-year-old mother and 5-month-old daughter, but were unable to save them.
3: They just related EMS. You got one infant and one adult.
2: 12 others were rescued from the harbor not far from the Statue of Liberty in stable condition, according to the Coast Guard. Police say 46-year-old Manuel Hernandez, the operator of the 22-foot Bayliner, faces several charges. Julie Walker, New York.
0: Despite a pledge to drop out of the race amid controversy, a key deadline has passed for embattled Ohio Congressman Max Miller in his current bid for re-election. Correspondent Clayton Neville reports.
4: Max Miller announced plans to drop his bid for re-election in Ohio amid allegations that he denies surrounding physical abuse of his ex-wife, the daughter of Senator Bernie Moreno. Miller and Emily Moreno now caught up in a custody battle involving their young daughter. Under Ohio election law, Republicans had a narrow window to replace Miller on the ballot if he stepped aside. Local party officials would have needed at least 2 days' notice before meeting to pick a replacement candidate, meaning Miller effectively needed to withdraw by Saturday. That did not happen. Some members of the GOP are asking Miller to step down. Republican Senator Jim Banks was asked by NBC's Meet the Press if Miller should bow out.
5: He's endangering a seat in Congress as we're trying to keep the majority in the House, and he should drop out if he's endangering that seat. He should drop out because of the allegations against him.
4: By remaining in the race, Miller's essentially left GOP leaders with little practical opportunity to nominate an alternative candidate before the state's replacement deadline. A House Ethics Committee's investigating the allegations against Miller. I'm Clayton Neville.
0: 21 after. When we return on America in the Morning, the S&P 500 closes at a record high to begin this Monday. Seth Soutelle has a recap from Wall Street. Business news next after these messages.
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0: Welcome back to America in the Morning, now 21 after. Reports on inflation and retail sales are the central updates for Wall Street this week. The reports help give investors and economists a better sense of where prices are moving on a wide range of goods and services, while also providing a clearer picture on the impact of businesses and households. Wall Street starts today with the S&P closing at a record high to cap off a strong week of gains last week for the major indices after data showed the U.S. economy unexpectedly shed jobs last month and dampened expectations the Federal Reserve could raise interest rates at its September meeting. Seth Soutelle has more from Wall Street.
1: I'm Seth Soutelle, and this is the AP Markets Report. Stocks rose on Wall Street and Treasury yields fell after the government reported that employers unexpectedly cut 23,000 jobs last month. The S&P 500 rose 0.6% Friday. That beat the all-time high the index set on Tuesday. The Dow added 151 points. That's about 0.3%. The Nasdaq Composite climbed 1.3%. The weaker signal on the job market raised hopes that the Federal Reserve can wait a bit longer before raising interest rates to fight inflation. The price of Brent crude rose 1.3%. The yield on the 10-year Treasury fell to 4.64%. Seth Soutelle, New York.
0: Another recall for Taylor Farms, according to CNBC. On Sunday, it says it's recalling prepared food items containing jalapenos from retailers over concerns about potential salmonella contamination a few weeks after removing lettuce from Mexico that U.S. authorities linked to the Cyclospora parasite. A voluntary recall, which the manufacturer also says includes salsas and guacamole. Well, President Trump is making a renewed attempt to make changes at the Federal Reserve. Details from correspondent Ed Donahue.
2: The Trump administration is moving ahead again to try to fire Federal Reserve Governor Lisa Cook. Last year, President Trump accused Cook of mortgage fraud.
3: But now she seems to have had an infraction, and she can't have an infraction, especially that infraction, because she's in charge of, if you think about it, mortgages and we need people that are 100% above board.
2: Cook said the allegations are manufactured because she sets interest rates based only on what would best serve the American people. 2 months ago, the Supreme Court allowed Cook to retain her job. But Chief Justice John Roberts wrote in a footnote in his opinion, nothing forbids the president from trying to fire Cook again as long as she is given proper notice and a chance to contest it. The president indicated after the opinion he would do just that. The new letter to Cook rehashes the old allegations. Ed Donahue, Washington.
0: It's 24 after. When we return on America in the Morning, Senate confirms nominations as their vacation begins. That and more after these messages.

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4: 32.
5: It's 26 past. America in the Morning continues. Israel on Sunday rejected a deal announced by President Trump for Gaza. Israeli Prime Minister Benjamin Netanyahu flatly dismissed the arrangement, saying Israel's military will not carry out any withdrawal until Hamas is genuinely disarmed. The Gaza plan, unveiled by the Board of Peace, gave Hamas and Israel 2 weeks to agree on a timetable. However, the terrorist group and Israel disagree as to which should come first. Israel has called for complete disarmament of Hamas and removal of weapons from Gaza as a prerequisite for withdrawing. Hamas is willing to disarm in stages and having their weapons held at a facility within Gaza. President Trump has not yet commented publicly on Netanyahu's remarks. Shifting gears, before their summer recess began, the Senate moved to confirm a host of federal nominations, including some long-awaited agency administrators. Correspondent Jennifer King provides an update.
6: The Senate on Friday approved a flurry of nominees, more than 70 officials, including Cameron Hamilton, to head the Federal Emergency Management Agency. Hamilton is returning to shepherd an overhaul despite being fired as acting administrator last year after publicly opposing FEMA's elimination. David Cummins was confirmed as the head of the Transportation Safety Administration, which saw over 1,100 workers quit during the government shutdown. Cummins was an executive at a firm with contracts to run air traffic control towers. The Senate also confirmed David Perez to be the next U.S. ambassador to Brazil. He's a former speaker of Florida's House of Representatives and a close friend of Secretary Marco Rubio. Perez's approval from Brazil has been delayed amid a war of words and diplomatic visa withdrawals in the run-up to Brazil's elections in October. I'm Jennifer King.
5: America in the Morning for Monday, August 10th, 2026 is produced by Jeff McKay. I'm John Trout. This is Westwood One.
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1: ABC News, I'm Sherry Preston. No widespread fighting in Iran this weekend, but no breakthroughs in ceasefire talks either. ABC's Marcus Moore is at the foreign desk with the latest.
2: President Trump now sounding more open to keeping economic pressure on Iran rather than a new military offensive. Speaking to Axios, the president said Iran's economy is, quote, in very bad shape. The president also saying the U.S. and Iran are, quote, semi-negotiating. Iran's foreign minister has said while messages are being passed through intermediaries, the process should not be called negotiations. Marcus Moore, ABC News, London.
1: Iran insisting the U.S. let up on its blockade and to pay reparations for damages caused by the war. A Ukrainian drone attack on an eastern Russian city has killed a dozen people and wounded another 39. Israel has rejected the deal on disarmament in Gaza that had been announced by President Trump's Board of Peace. Israel says it will not withdraw from the territory until Hamas is genuinely disarmed. More primaries this week in Wisconsin and Minnesota. This is ABC News.
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10: This is America in the Morning from Westwood One. Coming up this half hour.
11: A very narrow vote to nominate Todd Blanche as AG. I'm Clayton Neville.
12: The Senate passed a new Russian sanctions bill.
13: This legislation hits Putin where it hurts.
12: Ed Donahue, Washington.
14: In Chicago, investigators and forensic pathologists descended on a funeral home.
15: Autopsies on all the decomposed bodies.
14: I'm Jennifer King.
16: Hunter Biden says his father's prostate cancer has spread to other parts of his body. Donna Water, Washington.
17: W.K. Kellogg says it will remove artificial colors from all of its cereals by the end of this year. I'm Marcela Sanchez.
18: Astronomers say viewing conditions are promising for the Perseid meteor shower this week. I'm Julie Walker.
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24: Good morning, everybody. Impact weather with a heat advisory today. It's going to feel like 105 plus for the majority of the area for the majority of the afternoon. Heat advisory 11 until 6. Three areas of interest in the tropics, one with a good chance of developing. It's near the southwest Cabo Verde Islands. I'm WPVF 25 First Warning meteorologist Sandra Shaw.

0: 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AccuWeather.com meteorologist LaTroy Thornton with a triple threat of sorts.
1: Not one, not two, but three separate areas with the risk for severe weather are expected to develop later today and starting in the southwest. A similar sort of risk to that which has remained in that area over the past couple of days continues this afternoon and evening when thunderstorms may bring strong wind gusts of at least 60 to 70 miles per hour, as well as the risk for flash flooding, even blowing dust to an area of southeastern Arizona just to the south of Flagstaff, but including both Phoenix and Tucson. Into the plains, afternoon and nighttime storms may bring downpours, damaging winds and hail to an area from south of I-90 in North Dakota through South Dakota into places north of I-80 in Nebraska, also including much of northwestern Iowa. However, the highest chance for severe weather to be widespread is expected from parts of the Great Lakes states into the Ohio Valley and Mid-Atlantic, where thunderstorms today and into this evening could bring localized damaging wind gusts of 65 to 70 miles per hour, as well as a risk for flash flooding and a few tornadoes from the Chicago area through southern lower Michigan and eastward across much of New Jersey, as well as points south and west from there through West Virginia and northeastern Kentucky. Otherwise, today brings the risk for showers and thunderstorms to much of the interior northeast, with spotty afternoon storms dotting places from Nevada through the Four Corners states, as well as much of the southeast, with that risk extending across much of Louisiana and the Texas Gulf Coast. To the north of that thunderstorm chance in the west, the wildfire risk also remains high for portions of the interior northwest, still including areas from eastern Washington and Oregon through much of Idaho into southern and western Montana, as well as parts of Wyoming. That's the weather across America. I'm AccuWeather.com meteorologist LaTroy Thornton.
0: 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The U.S. senator who essentially decided the confirmation of Todd Blanche as attorney general is standing by his yes vote. Correspondent Clayton Neville reports.
2: If Senator Bill Cassidy would have declined to vote in support of Todd Blanche's nomination for AG, Blanche likely would not have been confirmed in Congress. But late Friday, after 48 hours of deep consideration of the vote, Cassidy said that he would support Blanche.
3: I'll be criticized for this vote. What's new? But the people of Louisiana can be assured that I worked hard to understand the issue and to make the right decision.
2: Cassidy was asked by CBS's Face the Nation about the emotions that he felt when deciding on an issue that he said is not black and white.
3: You can argue one way or the other, and you can come up with just this side or just that side of approval. Mm-hmm. Now, the fact that I, Bill Cassidy, was able to do that, I am so privileged. And whenever I just for a second am hit by the gravity of that and the honor of that, I get emotional. And that's just, again, my wife finds it endearing. I find it embarrassing.
2: A lot of Republican pushback to Blanche surrounded the Justice Department's $1.8 billion anti-weaponization fund to give payouts to people who alleged they were wronged by the federal government. Blanche was the lawyer for President Trump in several of the cases against him. But Blanche did tell Congress that the fund was dead while being confirmed. It took a while, though, to convince some Republican senators that was true.
3: But what I'm told as regards the anti-weaponization fund, if you put it in the context of the political environment, the judicial environment, the process you would have to go back through in order to reinstate, that effectively is dead.
4: Okay.
3: Now, John Cornyn, a former state attorney general in Texas, was comfortable with it. I'm not an attorney.
2: Cassidy told Face the Nation the senior senator from Texas's decision to ultimately back Blanche went a long way.
3: It took him a while to get there, but the fact that John did was important to me. To a certain extent, I'm relying on others that are bringing me information, and I have to trust them on that. Not everything, but some of that. And I trust John on that.
2: The final vote to confirm Blanche over the weekend was 50 to 49. I'm Clayton Neville.
0: Before going home for their summer recess, the United States Senate voted overwhelmingly to pass legislation to impose sanctions against Russia and Iran after months of wrangling, with the death of Republican Senator Lindsey Graham providing the final push with the help of South Carolina's new senator, Graham's sister. Correspondent Ed Donahue explains.
5: You saw this week him actually attack innocent Ukrainians. Ballistic drones go hit breweries. They hit innocent civilians working in warehouses. This is enough. Senator Lindsey Graham said that this part, the part that our colleague from Kentucky wants to rip out, was actually the heart of this bill. that this was the way to hit Putin where it hurt most. Today, we send a message to Vladimir Putin, and we give President Trump the tools he needs to end this war.
4: The Senate passed a new Russian sanctions bill.
6: With Lindsey Graham looking down upon us, is saying, even if Trump doesn't get it, the danger that Putin presents, we do.
4: Minority Leader Chuck Schumer pointed out this is the work of the late Senator Lindsey Graham.
6: The Russian sanction bill will make it clear to Moscow that America will back Ukraine to the hilt. The Russian sanctions bill sends an unmistakable message to Putin that we will oppose him for as long as it takes to defeat him.
7: This legislation hits Putin where it hurts.
4: Graham's sister, Darlene, now holds his seat in the Senate.
8: Russia has waged war against Ukraine for far too long, and this bill assists President Trump in his noble efforts to bring it to a close. This legislation was deeply important to my brother, Lindsey, and I'm grateful that this bill has achieved such a wide coalition of support.
4: The bipartisan bill would penalize countries that continue to buy Russian oil, gas, and other exports to deprive President Vladimir Putin of revenues fueling the war. It comes after Ukrainian President Volodymyr Zelensky visited the Capitol hours after Lindsey Graham's funeral. Ed Donahue, Washington.
0: A nightmare in Illinois after dozens of remains were found improperly stored at a Chicago funeral home. As correspondent Jennifer King reports, local residents had been sounding the alarm about a bad odor, and now grieving families are demanding answers and accountability. Audio courtesy WLS-TV ABC 7 Chicago.
9: I pulled the curtain back. There's a body laying there. I'm thinking this must be what they do in the funeral home. He got Lysol. You spraying Lysol over death.
10: I'm not even sure who they gave us. I don't even know if it's him or not, because they made us wait so long, gave us the runaround.
11: I just want my mama body back. Y'all can do whatever else y'all want to do. Just please give me my mama back.
12: In Chicago, investigators and forensic pathologists descended on a funeral home months after neighborhood residents complained to the city about a stench emanating from the building.
13: We're at the South Chicago Chapel, where there have been multiple reports made by residents, also community advocates, about the stench and the smell coming from this location. These complaints obviously were ignored. We don't know how long this has been going on, but we do know over 50 decomposing bodies were found at this location, which is alarming.
12: Authorities found over 50 improperly stored bodies in various stages of decomposition.
14: There's like a really like bad smell that's been like constantly during the weekends or when there's like funerals there. Like it like makes you want to vomit at times.
12: The Cook County Medical Examiner's Office is working to identify the remains. Latasha Johnson said she held her mother's funeral there Thursday before she heard of the gruesome discovery.
15: They have taken my mom to the City Chicago morgue, and they're going to be doing autopsies on all the decomposed bodies.
12: Illinois state officials have suspended the license of Joanna Morgan, one of the funeral home's directors, and the state comptroller says that Joanna and her husband, Clark Morgan, previously ran a crematory in Chicago Heights, which had its license revoked last year for similar infractions. I'm Jennifer King.
0: 16 till. Among the stories we're covering next, Biden's health, and in tech, squashing the chatbot. Those stories and more when America in the Morning continues after these messages.
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22: 32.
0: It's 14 till. America in the Morning continues. Firefighters across the United States were battling nearly 200 large wildfires as new blazes continued to ignite nationwide. The worst of the wildfires centered in Washington State, Utah, and Oregon. The National Interagency Fire Center is reporting there were 183 new fires, including 8 large ones across the U.S. since Sunday. Evacuations are in place across Utah, where close to a dozen active wildfires have scorched more than 300,000 acres as of Sunday evening. The Rocky Canyon Fire, some 30 miles northeast of Salt Lake City, grew to more than 2,800 acres since it began Friday. In Oregon, a bulldozer operator died battling the Wright's Spring Fire, which has spread over 33,000 acres and was just 0% contained as of Sunday afternoon. In Canada, more than 100 active wildfires in British Columbia province. Most of America's West and many parts of Canada are dealing with unhealthy air as a result of those wildfires. Well, there are now new concerns about the health of former President Joe Biden. Correspondent Donna Warder has details.
23: Hunter Biden says his father's prostate cancer has spread to other parts of his body and is causing him pain. In an interview with the BBC broadcast late Friday, Hunter Biden grew emotional as he talked about the health of former President Joe Biden, who revealed his cancer diagnosis in May of last year, less than 4 months after he left the White House. Hunter Biden says the diagnosis has been tough on the family, saying it's really sad to watch, but he says, "I wish he would complain more because it's not good." He says his father is still doing his thing, though, speaking publicly about the issues that are important to him. Donna Warder, Washington.
0: A major cereal company is speeding up its plans to drop synthetic dyes from its cereals a year ahead of schedule. Correspondent Marcela Sanchez has that story.
24: W.K. Kellogg says it will remove artificial colors from all of its cereals by the end of this year. It's also invested in equipment to help make the transition to natural colors. In addition, Kellogg says it's removing BHT, an artificial preservative, from the small number of cereals that still contain it. The company has faced pressure for years to remove artificial ingredients from its cereals. That pressure has grown under Health Secretary Robert F. Kennedy Jr., who's urged food companies to phase out petroleum-based artificial dyes. I'm Marcela Sanchez.
0: Chatbots in Europe now have to admit they're not human, and Congress is now weighing the same rule here. The new old tech guy, Chuck Palm, explains.
25: The EU's new AI Act transparency rules have kicked in as of last week. Any AI chatbot or voice assistant serving European users must now clearly disclose that it is not human. There's no burying it in the fine print. AI-generated images, video, and audio need machine-readable labels as well, so platforms can flag what's real and what's artificial. Penalties can range as much as 15 million euros or 3% of their global revenue. That's enough to make even the biggest platforms comply, including American companies serving European customers. And yes, it's likely that if they built it for Europe, it's going to show up in your app too. This is another dance we've done before, back in the 90s. Congress made telemarketers admit when a pre-recorded voice was on the line. The machine had to confess itself even back then. AI has just inherited the same old rule. It just happens to talk back now. Congress is also getting in the game with the Bipartisan Guard Act. Senator Hawley and Blumenthal would require U.S. chatbots to disclose that they're AI, not a licensed professional, right at the start of a conversation. It has cleared the Judiciary Committee unanimously in April and is waiting on a vote of the full Senate. Follow the new old tech guy on X at Chuck Palm.
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1: Wrapping up the baseball weekend, the American League leading Rays win their sixth straight, down in the Mariners 4-1. Brewers topped the Twins 4-3 in 10 innings. Jake Bowers went deep, then singled in the walk-off winner. Milwaukee owns the best record in baseball at 74-44. Braves edged the Yankees 2-1 in 10. Phillies clipped the Blue Jays 7-6 in 12 innings. Kyle Schwarber hit his 34th and 35th dingers to tie for the league lead. Diamondbacks doubled up the Dodgers 4-2 to capture the season series against L.A. for the first time in 8 years. Padres pasted the Astros 7-2. Austin Hayes, just signed earlier in the day as a free agent, belted a pinch hit two-run tater in his first San Diego at-bat, one of four for the Dads on the day. Pete Alonso had two of the Orioles' four long balls in their 10-5 win over the Rangers.
2: I mean, defense, offense, I mean both sides of the ball, we did really well today, and that's what we need to do. We need to play good baseball, quality baseball, and just get after it the way that we did today.
1: Cubs banged out 18 hits and clobbered the Royals 10-2. White Sox waxed the Guardians 5-3. A's got runs in the 8th and the 9th to shade the Red Sox and take their first series win since June. Mets manhandled the Pirates. Bo Bichette 5-for-5 with 3 RBI. Marlins sailed past the Angels. Cardinals over the Rockies. Nationals completed a sweep of the Reds. And the Tigers got 2 in the top of the 10th to trip the Giants. In golf, Michael Brennan won the Wyndham Championship Sunday, the last tournament before the FedEx Cup playoffs, making the 70-man field for the St. Jude Classic that begins on Thursday. That 70th and final slot went to Jackson Koivun, who 2 months ago was at Auburn. And after just 6 PGA starts, he's in the playoff field. And safe home to Don Nelson, who played in the NBA for 14 years, winning 5 titles with the Celtics, then coached for 31 seasons, winning a then record 1,335 games with the Bucks, the Warriors, the Mavericks, and the Knicks. Don Nelson was 86 years old. That's Monday Sports.
0: Thank you, sir. It's 7 till. Mother Nature is providing a summer light show like none other this week. Details when America in the Morning continues after these messages.
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0: Now 5 till, you're with America in the Morning. Thanks for listening. Despite some movie debuts over the weekend, it was Spiders and Warriors that remained at the top of the box office, with both films continuing their record runs. Entertainment reporter Kevin Carr has a recap.
1: Your friendly neighborhood Spider-Man continues to dominate the box office.
2: You ready?
1: Spider-Man Brand New Day brought in a staggering $145 million for its second weekend. That's more than $200 million less than last week, but it's still the third highest second weekend of all time.
3: I'm losing my mind.
1: The Web Slinger's domestic total stands at $655 million and $1.67 billion worldwide.
3: I am totally out of control.
1: The question on many industry pundits' minds is whether it will be the first film to reach $1 billion at the domestic box office and $3 billion worldwide.
4: No one could stand between me.
1: Christopher Nolan's The Odyssey came in second with $31 million, an impressive number for a three-hour sword-and-sandal drama that's been open for a month. The film's $1.1 billion worldwide haul makes this Nolan's highest-grossing film, surpassing his Batman sequels. Newcomers fell into a distant third and fourth place.
5: Finding love is hard enough. 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
1: The romantic drama One Night Only opened to $5.7 million.
6: Is it possible we're no longer the cool guys in our own story?
1: And Broken Lizard's Super Troopers 3 earned $4 million, the lowest for the comedy franchise.
7: Hi there, I'm Lilypad. Let's play!
1: Finally, in fifth place was Toy Story 5 with $3.9 million, keeping the three biggest films of the year in the top five. I'm Kevin Carr.
0: Many people will be looking to the heavens this week thanks to a famous meteor shower that will light up the skies thanks to the help of a new moon phase. Correspondent Julie Walker reports on how to spot the Perseid meteor shower, a summer light show that promises to dazzle.
8: Astronomers say viewing conditions are promising for the Perseid meteor shower this week, peaking Wednesday night with a new moon preventing moonlight from spoiling the show, says astrophysicist Neil deGrasse Tyson.
9: Moonlight dramatically reduces how many meteors you can see. The dim ones just are completely washed out by moonlight. So on that day, it's been called by some the stargazers' heaven.
8: About 50 to 100 meteors per hour may be visible under ideal conditions.
9: The meteor frequency goes up significantly after midnight. So, but the August one, because it's summertime, people just hang out on the beach like all night. And so that works. There's some meteor showers in the winter. No one is going to hang out on a beach after midnight. So that's what makes the Perseid meteor shower perhaps the most remembered and the most celebrated. And even if it's not the single best.
8: Meteor showers happen when Earth plows through trails of debris left by comets or asteroids. The Perseids come from Comet Swift Tuttle. I'm Julie Walker.
0: As broadcaster Casey Kasem used to say, keep your feet on the ground, but keep reaching for the stars. America in the Morning for Monday, August 10th, 2026, is produced by Jeff McKay. I'm John Trout. This is Westwood One.
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15: From ABC News.
2: I'm Sherry Preston. Another week begins without any breakthroughs in the war with Iran. However, Iran did say it's close to a deal with Oman that would reopen temporary passage through part of the Strait of Hormuz.
15: Iranians have also reiterated six uncompromising demands for the U.S. that include lifting its naval blockade on Iranian ships and ports and calling on the U.S. and its allies to halt any attacks on Iranian proxies across the region. Iran says the strait will not reopen unless the U.S., quote, corrects its behavior. Marcus Moore, ABC News, London.
2: Western wildfires still burning across the Pacific Northwest and growing in other parts of the country as well. ABC meteorologist Leslie Lopez.
16: That fire weather threat is moving into Oregon, Washington, Idaho, getting into Wyoming, but also now parts of Texas and Oklahoma. That is heat that is moving in, really producing a lot of dry weather and some wind. And heat over into Denver could mean record-breaking temperatures on Tuesday. 98 degrees expected there. The desert Southwest doesn't improve much this week.
2: Places like Las Vegas and Phoenix still facing potentially life-threatening heat. 63-year-old Dwayne Davis, who wrote in his memoir about his role in the 1996 killing of rapper Tupac Shakur, goes on trial today for that murder.
17: This trial has been 30 years now in the making, and for all that time, the murder of Tupac Shakur was one of the biggest unsolved cases of our time. The years turned to decades. The mystery really echoed across generations of this rap icon who was taken out on near the Vegas Strip in a fatal drive-by shooting. And to many on the outside, at least, it seemed like a pretty cold case and a case that was going to stay cold.
2: ABC Sasha Pesnik. As the war drags on, a Ukrainian drone attack on an eastern Russian city overnight has been blamed for at least a dozen Russian deaths. Tens of thousands of people in Puerto Rico remain without access to water. The U.S. territory has been in a drought for months now, and there are pleas for a federal disaster declaration. 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
19: 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We have one incident slowing you down here in Palm Beach County. You'll find it northbound on the turnpike just north of Belvedere Road. The right lane is blocked here. Please use caution approaching the area. Traffic is a service of Massage Envy in the traffic center. I'm Parker Starr.
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21: Good morning, everybody. Impact weather with a heat advisory today. It's going to feel like 105 plus for the majority of the area for the majority of the afternoon. Heat advisory 11 until 6. Three areas of interest in the tropics, one with a good chance of developing. It's near the southwest Cabo Verde Islands. I'm WPBF 25 First Warning meteorologist Sandra Shaw.
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23: Lordy, lordy, look at this, though. Wheels on the bus go round and round.
24: I was going to get the song, but I figured I could sing it just as well as they do in the song. It is the South Florida Morning Show. Jennifer Ross, Stephen Diener. Happy Monday. Happy first day of school.
25: There it is.
24: Did you see any buses on your way in this morning?
25: No.
24: No?
25: Okay.
24: I figure, you know, you leave at the last possible second.
25: That's true, I do.
24: You might have run into a few. Yes, schools are back in session across, I mean, everywhere.
25: Yeah,
24: I think it's
25: it.
24: The whole state. Finally, the whole state may actually be on the same schedule. Miracles never cease.
25: Maybe. I'll double check. You never know with Dade. They can do their own thing.
24: That's true, too. There's one school I do know in the Pizzle. They're not starting until next week because they had some problems.
25: Oh, I was going to say just one school? Why are they different? Okay.
24: Yeah, they had an electrical issue or something.
25: Oh,
24: speaking of electrical issues, I don't know if my Costco's back to having their freezers open. Because they had a shutdown last week. They had a fire.
25: Oh, that's right.
24: Electrical fire.
25: I'm sorry.
24: Yeah. Well, they had a... All I thought about was they said they only had dry food, you know, dry goods available. I'm thinking, you know how much food they have in that place? Oh. Hopefully they didn't have to throw all of it away. I can only hope. But anyway, happy Monday.
25: Hi.
24: How was your weekend?
25: Good. We got to hang out. We watched some movies. We watched more of our Marvel
24: what are you
25: movie
24: up to now?
25: Extravaganza.
24: I went by Spider-Man. What's the last one? Homecoming, Day of Reckoning. I don't know what the hell it's called. What's the last one?
25: The last one they did was No Way Home.
24: No Way Home. Okay.
25: Yes.
24: Where does Homecoming come in?
25: That was the first one they did.
24: Oh, all right.
25: With Tom Holland.
24: We've watched that one. Nora looked at me and she goes, Mimi, you've watched this one like six times. You're going to watch another one? It's like, oh, okay.
25: Sorry.
24: I just keep on getting stuck on
25: the
24: same
25: one. Getting closer and closer. Yeah, we watched Captain America Civil War. And for anybody who doesn't know, we're going through. It did have Bucky. Yeah, it had
24: the
25: everybody.
24: Bucky Dent one? Yeah, okay.
25: Yeah, it was, Black Panther came in there for the first time. Spider-Man, that was his first appearance, Tom Holland. So it's been fun going through
24: Wait,
25: kids.
24: Back up. Black Panther showed up in
25: Civil War.
24: Civil War movie?
25: Yeah.
24: How come I don't remember that?
25: It was two debuts, yes. So anyway, the pressing issues here this weekend,
24: wow.
25: But no, it was a good time. We got some of the pool time, you know, finish off summer, and now here we are. Happy first day of school to all involved, and
24: yes,
25: to all the parents or grandparents or aunts or uncles who are out there on a first day of school. It's okay to cry. I did it twice. It's okay.
24: Really?
25: Oh, yeah. Oh, I was bawling.
24: I can't remember when I dropped Sam off at kindergarten. That would be my oldest. She just looked at me and she goes, see ya. And she walked away. I was like, oh,
25: I can see that.
24: What do you mean you're not heartbroken? See ya, Ma.
25: Oh, yeah.
24: It really is. It's a gut puncher when that happens.
25: It is. Like, it's natural. Dear. It's a natural feeling.
24: Well, anyway, that's the big news. School's back. By the way, you try to pass a bus, I hope they catch you, number one.
25: Oh, my.
24: You face a fine of $200 under Florida law. Higher if you get caught a second time.
25: Why
24: you would do it the first time is beyond me. Unless, of course, it's a medical emergency and someone is in peril. There is no reason whatsoever, even then, for you to go around a bus.
25: Just
24: do
25: be
24: not
25: careful.
24: Hit a little kid.
25: Pay attention.
24: Yeah, that's all you got to do. Jeez, Louise. Here I was thinking... You know, we'd talk about school. That would be the big story. Maybe the Iranian situation with the Strait of Hormuz. How much is gas this morning, by the way?
25: Oh, it's still floating around the 380s.
24: That's a crock.
25: Yes, it is.
24: There's more wildfires burning other than in Spokane. They're getting a hand on that one.
25: Good.
24: I thought those would be the big story. No, the WNBA.
25: Boy, this exploded over the weekend. Remember
24: You're
25: I was telling you about this last week?
24: Yeah, let me tell you. I don't know who these two guys are. That one guy, that Royce guy.
25: Mm-hmm.
24: I love this man. I just love this man. I don't know who did he play for. I don't even know who he played for.
25: He was kind of like, you know, a journeyman type of guy. He played for a few different teams in the NBA.
24: Yes.
25: Royce White.
24: Because they're so ridiculous in the WNBA and they can't. Do you know that nowhere in their contract, I found out from dear old Royce White, nowhere in the WNBA contract does it qualify or explain what a woman is?
25: That's right.
24: Nowhere. You're playing in a female league,
25: that's
24: yet
25: right.
24: It never mentions the word woman. I'm like, you got to be kidding
25: And this
24: me.
25: All came about. This is a domino effect from Sophie Cunningham when she said that, you know, guys don't belong in women's sports. And then you have other players and coaches saying trans rights and all this stuff. So now you have former NBA players, Royce White and Enes Kanter, who played for the Celtics at one point.
24: I remember him.
25: Yes. And they have come out both in separate videos announcing... That they're in, Jen.
24: They're in. Well, here's Royce White. This guy's, by the way, he says he'd be a force to reckon with because he's 6'8", 265 pounds.
25: Yeah, I'd say.
24: Here he is saying he intends to, you know, go for the WNBA draft.
1: It's only fair that some of us get a shot to play in the Women's Association. I think I'd be a great fit. You know, I still have low mileage as a player. And, you know, I got the natural fair skin and the nice, you know, thick eyelashes and whatnot. I haven't broken out my wigs yet, but I'm looking into some good ones. I don't know much about the wigs, but I'm looking into some. And I just hope that the bangs on the wig don't get into my eyesight.
24: So I finally asked him. This poor guy that was interviewing him could not believe half the stuff Royce White was saying to him. He was like, you're kidding, right? He goes, no. He goes, so what do you want the WNBA to do? And this is what Royce White said.
25: Oh, here he comes. Hold on. Sorry. I'm not sure what's happening here with some technical glitches, but here you go.
1: I think the WNBA could come out and make a definitive statement about guys with a pair of balls playing in the Women's Association. But you know, hey, that'd be probably too much like right. So
25: okay, with a pair of balls. Well, he wasn't meant to say any words, Jen. Well,
24: sorry, I meant to tell you that I don't have the little bleep.
25: He
24: said it, not me.
25: Yeah, that's it.
24: But and it puts things in perspective. Here's a guy, 6'8", 265 pounds, who now is saying that, hey, I'm going to identify as a woman so I can go play in the WNBA, and I'll be a team player. I'll do whatever the coach wants. But I got news for you. The girls on the other team are going to be petrified.
25: Yeah, I would say.
24: Because here comes 6'8", 265 pounds, barreling down the hard court at you. What are you going to do? I'm going to run.
25: This has
24: You're
25: been,
24: five times bigger than I
25: yes,
24: am.
25: This Hello. Has become such an incredible story to watch. You know, we were talking last week about this when we were saying, you know, this is becoming like quite the cultural phenomenon as far as people getting involved. And now you have this where you have two legit former NBA players who are saying that they identify as women now and they're declaring for the WNBA. And now they force the hand. This is what I love about this, is that they force the hand of these idiot coaches and the commissioner of the WNBA to actually come out and now face their own hypocrisy and face their own ridiculousness. And they have to say, well, we're going to be sitting down this week to decide what a woman is.
24: Hello?
25: It's mind-numbingly stupid. It's hard for me to handle how stupid this conversation is.
24: It is. And
25: which is why I love what they're doing.
24: Yeah, kudos to these two guys. Hopefully it'll get... By the way, that Royce White guy is also running for politics.
25: Yes, he is.
24: I forgot what position he's running for.
25: I think he's running for Congress somewhere.
24: Is that it?
25: Yeah.
24: So I was like, okay. But they just show you how stupid it is. Oh, I'm going to have a 6'8", 265-pound guy on my team.
25: Hey,
24: like
25: that's
24: the
25: right.
24: Part about the wigs.
25: Yeah, they're throwing it in their face. Say hello.
24: Excuse me.
25: This is show you how stupid you're being.
24: Oh, they're as dumb as the day is long.
25: It's incredible.
24: So stupid. It really is. Do I have any time left?
25: No.
24: Okay. Well, I'm going to ask you, do you want to do this date in history?
25: Oh, please, yes.
24: There are a lot of things happened today.
25: Okay.
24: And one is, I'm surprised you haven't even brought it up yet.
25: Really? I mean, wow.
24: It was a banner day in the world of history.
25: Wow.
24: Yeah, so we will discuss when we get back.
25: Shocked.
24: 850 WFTL.
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19: 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We have one incident slowing you down here in Palm Beach County. You'll find it northbound on the turnpike, just north of Belvedere Road. The right lane is blocked here. Please use caution approaching the area. Traffic is a service of Massage Envy in the Traffic Center. I'm Parker Starr.
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21: Good morning, everybody. Impact weather with a heat advisory today. It's going to feel like 105 plus for the majority of the area for the majority of the afternoon. Heat advisory 11 until 6. Three areas of interest in the tropics, one with a good chance of developing. It's near the southwest Cabo Verde Islands. I'm WPBF 25 First Warning meteorologist Sandra Shaw.
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24: Why is it there, Stefan Seasons, that you told me on Friday
25: yes.
24: that it was going to rain all weekend?
25: Right.
24: And here I am, very yes. much tanned and very much burned.
25: Yeah, me too, actually.
24: I did not see a drop of rain this weekend.
25: Nope,
24: maybe on Friday, but that was about it.
25: not
24: okay,
25: at
24: so
25: all.
24: You told me it's going to rain all weekend. Go to the movies. I remember that clearly, Stefan Seasons, did. On Friday.
25: Yes.
24: It's going to be a washout.
25: Listen.
24: I think it's what you told me.
25: Hey, listen.
24: That's it. I'm taking away your meteorological status.
25: Oh, listen, no one was more disappointed than I was in my own forecast, but yeah. I reserve the right to be
24: okay.
25: wrong. Because
24: all right, yeah, you reserve the
25: yes,
24: right, yeah, like everybody
25: yes,
24: else. That's
25: yes.
24: all I heard. It was going to rain all
25: that's right.
24: weekend.
25: I reserve the right because all I'm doing is sifting off the information of these forecasters.
24: Yeah, okay.
25: So I blame them. Don't blame me. Blame them.
24: Blame them.
25: They were talking about this tropical
24: Dina,
25: moisture blob.
24: What are we going to do this weekend? Oh, there's this moisture blob.
25: Yeah.
24: I do remember you telling me
25: that's
24: this.
25: Right.
24: Moisture blob.
25: Yes, yes.
24: Sitting
25: yes.
24: over us, and it's going to rain all weekend.
25: That's right.
24: Okay.
25: Went away. Completely went away.
24: I am now, giving up on you. You're done.
25: Look, it's very annoying. Not that I wanted it to rain all weekend. It actually, because it's true, on Saturday, we were watching movies and we're like, Kristen, my wife, if you don't know, she's like, it's really nice out. I'm like, yeah, it really is, isn't it? So we ended up going outside.
24: Why are you inside?
25: Yeah. From like 5:30 to like 8, we ended up being in the pool because I'm like, it's beautiful out.
24: Yeah, it was nice.
25: And then we went out again yesterday. So no moisture blob, so much for that.
24: That's I walked out my door at like 7:30 yesterday morning and walked back in at like 8 o'clock last night.
25: Oh, jeez.
24: I was outside all day.
25: You were? Wow.
24: I cleaned. I organized. I scraped. I raked. I did it. Don't ask me. I was on a roll yesterday. I was just on a roll. Wildfires out of control. The heck with Spokane. Wildfires burning millions of acres. Oregon. National Guard has been deployed to help fight the grasshopper fire. 54,000 acres right near Mount Hood burned out of control. One man was killed battling a blaze in Wright's Spring Fire in Klamath County in Oregon, which is in the southern part of the state.
25: All right.
24: 2 million acres have burned across Oregon so far this summer.
25: Wow.
24: Have we heard about one fire in Oregon?
25: No, not at all.
24: 2 million acres have burned. We haven't heard a word. Southern California, fire crews battling to help a wildfire from destroying homes near Burbank.
25: Jeez.
24: And north of the border, thousands have been ordered to evacuate in British Columbia because of a fire that doubled in size overnight.
25: My gosh.
24: And then, of course, we go to Spokane. Calmer winds, thank goodness, allowing firefighters to make some progress. There's three fires burning. The Old Trails fire, that's the one that was allegedly started by that arsonist. 43% contained. 3,200 acres burned. The Autumn Lane fire, 5,700 acres have burned, but 61% contained. And the Fairview fire is 43% contained, 932 acres burned. So at least they got a hold on things.
25: What
24: in
25: a
24: Spokane.
25: Mess, though. I
24: but
25: mean,
24: they had 67,000 people evacuated in Spokane.
25: Yeah, that's I still can't believe that number. But yeah, I mean, you don't hear about any of these reports, which is why I'm telling you, because no one else is talking about
24: it. 2 million acres in Oregon have burned, and we haven't heard one word about a fire.
25: That's insane.
24: That's crazy.
25: You know,
24: it's a lot of land.
25: It is, and it's a shame because, of course, if this was Southern California, it would be all over the news as the end of the world. But it's like, if it's anywhere else, I'm not trashing
24: no
25: Southern California.
24: Attention.
25: But yeah,
24: it makes
25: true.
24: No sense.
25: Right.
24: Wow. This other one near Burbank, it's probably going to take precedent, you know. Today,
25: true.
24: The president later today is going to go, he says he plans to attend. I guess he just watches. As our next U.S. Attorney General is signed in, Todd Blanche. Boy, he squeaked past on the weekend.
25: Oh.
24: 50 to 49 to get approved.
25: Brutal.
24: Of course, it was along party lines there. But, yeah, so we got a new Attorney General finally. We'll see if this guy does more.
25: All right. No, I think he will.
24: I think he'll do a lot more.
25: Yeah, I mean, Todd Blanche has been good so far just as the interim AG. So, yeah, maybe he'll do this in the Oval Office. But that's what I wonder is... If you know, they say Trump will attend, I think that means that they're just going to move whatever ceremony it is to the Oval Office.
24: Yeah, it's in, you know, it's usually the Attorney General who swears people in. Who swears in the Attorney General?
25: Oh, that's a good question.
24: I'm just curious.
25: maybe a Supreme Court Justice?
24: He shall, maybe. I don't know. I don't know if the Attorney General gets that kind of recognition. I don't know. We shall see. I don't know. It's like, okay, thank you.
25: We'll
24: All right, Stefan
25: together.
24: Seasons.
25: Yes.
24: No, I'm not. I'm going to wait.
25: What?
24: Because I'm going to ask you about this other stuff. You've been so wrong about whether
25: even
24: care about
25: it
24: anymore.
25: No, please.
24: Did you vote?
25: No. Wait, what? When did that happen?
24: I'm switching. I don't want to hear about you and your forecast.
25: What?
24: Because you're wrong. I was going to ask you about these tropical systems. If I get one more alert for a drizzle that's coming off the coast of Africa that is about to turn into a Category 5 hurricane and barrel through my front door, I'm going to throttle somebody. What is it, and no offense against our meteorological friends at any of the local TV stations, but why is it that I get alerts for something that is literally a piddly drizzle off of the coast of Africa? Why did they do this to me?
25: Do you want me to talk about these or no?
24: Yes, please,
25: you do.
24: Go.
25: Okay,
24: yes.
25: So we are going to do
24: it. Are you going to screw it up like you did the weather?
25: Oh,
24: 100%.
25: Yes.
24: Okay.
25: But the
24: they
25: things.
24: Told me there's two tropical systems coming up.
25: Three.
24: One of them's already, I mean, somewhat formed. The other one hasn't even formed yet.
25: Three. There's three.
24: There's three
25: yes,
24: now.
25: Yes, there are.
24: Oh, geez. Okay.
25: Here's what's going on.
24: Which one's
25: going
24: to hit me? Any of them?
25: Well, according to all the news stations, these things are all going to be Category 5 hurricanes by this morning, and they're all going to hit Florida. I mean, that's what they would have
24: no,
25: you
24: think.
25: No,
24: they're not.
25: No, not at all. But that's what they would have you think.
24: That
25: new areas
24: true.
25: To watch. Red alarm sirens going off. New areas to watch. Okay.
24: It's crazy. It really is. I mean, these things are thousands of miles away, and they're not even a thunderstorm.
25: You know, it's just that's the problem with hurricane season. It's always been so sensationalized. But here's the facts, okay?
24: Okay.
25: No sensationalism here from old Stephen Diener.
24: Well, usually wrong, but go ahead.
25: One storm.

0: Last but not least, this is the one that they're looking at more. 50% chance of development.
1: Oh, that's not good.
0: No, a blob off of Africa. This is the one to watch to see if it will develop, because even with this, it's going into an area with wind shear, but it still might develop into something. And if it does, there's two things that have it either turning out to sea or going a little bit more westward and then kind of figuring it out from there. So we'll keep
1: westward
0: an eye on
1: toward us. I mean, are they on the same level, or like they 1,000 miles south of us?
0: Yeah, I mean, it's still going to be 1,000 miles away. Keep in mind, this thing is off the coast of Africa right now, so it's a blob with a 50% chance of development. That's the only one to like kind of keep the side of your eye on to see if it develops into something, and then to see
1: my good eye
0: where
1: it
0: steers next week.
1: My
0: good eye, your one good eye. That's right.
1: SpaceX has a launch this morning.
0: Good.
1: Right after we get off the air, go run outside. No, 11:07 this morning. They've taken off from the Cape. More satellites going up.
0: Sounds good to me.
1: On this date, you ready?
0: Sure.
1: 1821.
0: Oh, wait, we're out of time.
1: We're out of time.
0: Oh, very much so. I got to get you a clock. I don't even, if we just kept going, would you even ask if we had
1: to put a break? I would just keep going. No, it's what I have you for, to tell me to shut up.
0: Well, that's what I'm doing now. We're out of time.
1: Right. Well, a lot of huge things happened in the world of history on this date.
0: Very interesting.
1: And something very modern happened. And it's something that everyone still talks about till this day.
0: Wow.
1: It's absurd why we spend so much time on it, but we do.
0: Okay.
1: I will discuss that. And it's back to school. Get ready, parents. Get ready, everybody else. Watch out for the buses. 850 WFTL.
2: 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We already have two incidents slowing you down here in Palm Beach County, beginning I-95 northbound, just south of Forest Hill Boulevard. The right lane is blocked here. Please use caution approaching the area. You'll find the second northbound on the turnpike, just north of Belvedere Road. This accident also has the right lane closed. Please use caution here as well. Traffic is a service of Massage Envy in the Traffic Center. I'm Parker Starr.
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4: Good morning, everybody. Impact weather with a heat advisory today. It's going to feel like 105 plus for the majority of the area for the majority of the afternoon. Heat advisory 11 until 6. Three areas of interest in the tropics, one with a good chance of developing. It's near the southwest Cabo Verde Islands. I'm WPBF 25 First Warning meteorologist Sandra Shaw.
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1: On this Monday, I'm thinking about the most dangerous person in America. That man is Senator Bernie Sanders from Vermont. 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That is the Morning O'Reilly Update. More analysis later on.
3: This is a Bloomberg Money Minute. Paramount Skydance is promising movie theaters it won't turn its back on the big screen. Paramount is said to have offered AMC and Regal Cinemas three-year contracts promising to release 30 movies a year exclusively in theaters for at least 45 days if it acquires Warner Brothers Discovery. Meantime, the focus on Wall Street now turns to consumer price data due this week for clues on the Federal Reserve's next steps when it comes to interest rates. However, the recent pickup in inflation has so far done little to slow the economy or the stock market. The S&P 500 is starting the week at a record high. And sorority rush in the South has become so competitive, some parents are hiring coaches to help their daughters get in. These consultants can charge thousands to help with everything from outfits and social media to interview skills and confidence. The trend is spreading beyond the South as more students from other parts of the country head to schools in the region, such as Ole Miss and Auburn. Courtney Donahoe, Bloomberg Radio.
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5: 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We already have two incidents slowing you down here in Palm Beach County, beginning I-95 northbound, just south of Forest Hill Boulevard. The right lane is blocked here. Please use caution approaching the area. You'll find the second northbound on the turnpike just north of Belvedere Road. This accident also has the right lane closed. Please use caution here as well. Traffic is a service of Massage Envy in the traffic center. I'm Parker Starr.
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7: Good morning, everybody. Impact weather with a heat advisory today. It's going to feel like 105 plus for the majority of the area for the majority of the afternoon. Heat advisory 11 until 6. Three areas of interest in the tropics, one with a good chance of developing. It's near the southwest Cabo Verde Islands. I'm WPBF 25 First Warning meteorologist Sandra Shaw.
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0: promise that'll be the first and last time we play that. just be aware. Yes, schools are back in session. Hopefully, we won't have any story tomorrow about some child being left at the wrong bus stop or not being picked up or dropped off at the wrong bus stop. Dear Lord, please.
1: Listen, Jen.
0: If it was my child, I'd be like, oh, my God.
1: just because I did it once, it doesn't mean it happens to everybody, okay?
0: Did you get dropped off at the wrong bus stop?
1: No.
0: I didn't have to take a bus. I was always too close to school.
1: I only took it, I'm trying to think back, because I was homeschooled, like almost all of elementary school. But I went to school, kindergarten and first grade, and I was on the bus during those years. I remember that.
0: Did you like it?
1: From what I remember, yes and no, because my sister was with me. She was in fifth grade when I was like in first grade. So, you know, she was like, you know, one of the cool kids hanging out with her friends. And I'm in, you know, back of the bus like Forrest Gump, can't sit here. Like, sitting on the floor of my lunchbox.
0: Were you nerdy?
1: No, I'm just kidding around.
0: Were you a nerd?
1: I was kind of like an everything. I didn't belong to one group.
0: Okay.
1: Yeah.
0: You were a floater.
1: Yeah, I was a floater. Yeah, okay. That's a good way to put it. Yes.
0: All right. Do not float around the school buses.
1: No.
0: Number one, I hope everybody writes your license plate down if you attempt to pass the school bus.
1: Come on now.
0: There's a reason they're stopped with those big lights and the big arms that come out that say stop and you still ignore them.
1: Pay attention out there.
0: Pay attention. $200 fine. I think it should be a lot more than that, but that's besides the point.
1: But good luck to Nora.
0: Nora, well, she's only riding the bus home.
1: Okay.
0: She didn't want to ride the bus there.
1: Fair enough.
0: She wants to ride the bus. She's been asking to ride the bus forever. So, yes, she gets to ride the bus home, and I get to pick her up at 2:20 at the bus stop, which is literally like 50 yards away from my front door.
1: Be there or be square.
0: Yes, I told her I would wait at the driveway and wave, and she could just run. Not that far.
1: This is big for you, though, actually. Personally, wait, this is big news for you, because you have been sitting in the school line for, what,
0: forever.
1: A few years now, right?
0: Forever.
1: Yeah, the pickup line.
0: Yeah.
1: This is
0: it
1: big.
0: Once it gets going, it moves, but it's when you got to wait till it gets going.
1: Right.
0: They years ago at my kid's school, and I found this out from, remember you met my girlfriend Olivia? Her son went to this school. And she told me, it used to be a nightmare at the pickup line. She said, then they had a Chick-fil-A manager. This kid go to school there.
1: That's awesome.
0: And went to the school and said, you know, I could make this more efficient if you'd allow me to redo your pickup line. So that's what they did. And now it works like a charm.
1: That's great. That's
0: it funny. Really is. Once it gets going, it moves. But it's usually sitting there forever. I don't know. It's crazy.
1: That's funny. Well, good luck to everybody. Good luck to Nora. Yeah. Third grade? Is she starting third grade?
0: Third grade, yeah.
1: Oh.
0: I didn't like that. Oh, yeah, she's a year behind your daughter.
1: That's right. Yeah, because, Aria starts fourth grade.
0: Going in the fourth grade, right?
1: Yeah. We're gonna start tomorrow. I'm giving them one extra day. And we have a lot of things going on today anyway. So one extra day of summer today and then back to it tomorrow. Fourth grade and sixth grade, here we come.
0: How do you like that?
1: I know.
0: Jeez Louise. By the way, there's a study about, do you make lunch for your kids?
1: Yeah.
0: They say the average adult, the average parent, getting ready for school, you will spend 432 hours this school year alone making lunches.
1: I believe it. Yeah, I believe that.
0: I was like, holy schmoly.
1: I think, you know what? That makes sense now as to why, as I remember back to kindergarten and first grade when I was in brick and mortar school, why I would open up my lunchbox and the old trusty bologna sandwich would be in there. Here, kid, has a couple of slices of bologna on a hamburger bun.
0: At least you got bologna. I got cheese. That was it. My mother was not the culinary masterpiece, let me tell you.
1: It was like, quick and easy.
0: It was either peanut butter and jelly or cheese or bologna.
1: Quick and easy.
0: Johnny, like that. Well, anyway, on this day, I'm surprised you haven't thought about this.
1: Please tell me.
0: Something that changed life happened today.
1: Tell me everything.
0: In 2019.
1: Changed life in 2019.
0: And we still talk about it today, much to my dismay.
1: Well, it wasn't.
0: It's like, let this stupid thing die.
1: It wasn't COVID, because that wasn't until 2020.
0: Mm-mm.
1: What have you done, Jen?
0: Major headlines.
1: Major headlines?
0: Major headlines. Like front page everywhere.
1: Was it something with Trump 2019?
0: No. Jeffrey Epstein.
1: Oh, is this the day he was found dead?
0: Found dead. Yeah,
1: wow.
0: On this day. 2019.
1: That was 7 years ago?
0: I like that.
1: That's insane.
0: Wow.
1: I'll never forget sitting at the dinner table, coming across that news on Twitter, and we're sitting there eating, and all of a sudden I just blurted out, oh, they actually got him. I mean, the very first second I saw that story, I knew someone killed him. And here we are 7 years later, and we're still arguing about it.
0: And we're still arguing about it, right?
1: Wow.
0: In 1821,
1: whoa,
0: Missouri became the 21st state.
1: Wow, congratulations, Missouri.
0: 1927.
1: Yes.
0: Mount Rushmore was formally dedicated.
1: Whoa, 99th birthday of Mount Rushmore.
0: How do you like that?
1: That's cool.
0: So I wonder if it's going to do something big next year. 1960, the movie that made everybody petrified to take a shower.
1: Oh, no, Psycho.
0: Psycho premiered, 1960.
1: Alfred Hitchcock, you weirdo.
0: Wow, this was this long ago, 1969. LaBiancas found murdered in their home.
1: Oh,
0: Charlie
1: geez.
0: Manson family.
1: Wow.
0: Wow.
1: Wow, a lot of history on this day.
0: Yeah.
1: You had a lot.
0: How about this? 1977, and I remember this because one of my dear friends from Ohio State was from New York.
1: A lot of death on this day, when you think.
0: Yeah, well,
1: this one
0: a good one. But I remember going to New York with her and her dad, because her dad was like the president of CBS. It was something ridiculous. And there was nobody walking around New York City.
1: What happened?
0: David Berkowitz was arrested on this day in 1977. Son of Sam.
1: Right.
0: You're too young to remember that, aren't you?
1: I know the story, but yeah, one of my PE teachers, he used to be a cop in New York back in high school.
0: Oh, wow.
1: And he would tell us a story all the time. He's like, yeah, I was there when he arrested Son of Sam. He would tell us a story all the time. It was my freshman PE teacher.
0: Told him to kill everybody.
1: Remember? Oh, wow.
0: He was a nut job,
1: yeah,
0: David Berkowitz. And then, on this day, in 1981, a sports memorabilia tidbit for you.
1: Okay.
0: This, let me see.
1: Yes, yes.
0: He became the National League's all-time hit leader. Hit number 3,631.
1: I'm gonna guess it's Pete Rose.
0: Rose, Philadelphia Phillies. Became the National League's all-time hit leader.
1: Right. He was playing for Philadelphia at that point. I always think about him on the
0: Cincinnati
1: Reds.
0: Yeah.
1: The big red machine.
0: I didn't like that.
1: Wow. There you go. Thank you, Jen.
0: See, there you go.
1: Thank you. I wrote all those down. I will remember those throughout
0: the
1: entire day.
0: I'm sure you will not, but that's okay. Whatever you say.
1: Yes, we're out of time.
0: When we get back, a school is in session. That's important. What's going on with Iran?
1: Anything?
0: No.
1: All right.
0: And now Iran's trying to say they're in charge. I'm done with them.
1: Thank you.
0: Just get rid of these people.
1: Would you
0: cut the head off and move on? It's next. 850 WFTL.
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11: 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We already have two incidents slowing you down here in Palm Beach County, beginning I-95 northbound, just south of Forest Hill Boulevard. The right lane is blocked here. Please use caution approaching the area. You'll find the second northbound on the turnpike, just north of Belvedere Road. This accident also has the right lane closed. Please use caution here as well. Traffic is a service of Massage Envy in the traffic center. I'm Parker Starr.
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13: Good morning, everybody. Impact weather with a heat advisory today. It's going to feel like 105 plus for the majority of the area for the majority of the afternoon. Heat advisory 11 until 6. Three areas of interest in the tropics, one with a good chance of developing. It's near the southwest Cabo Verde Islands. I'm WPBF 25 First Warning meteorologist Sandra Shaw.
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0: Jennifer Ross, Stephen Diener, happy Monday, happy first day of school. It is the South Florida Morning Show, 96.3 FM in Northern Palm Beach County. Thanks so very much for joining us. Hopefully you had a nice weekend where it didn't rain.
1: Well, most likely
0: Friday,
1: didn't rain.
0: It's going to be a washout,
1: no,
0: Jen.
1: No.
0: Plan accordingly. Okay.
1: Oh, no.
0: I was outside for 17 hours yesterday. I did not see a drop of rain. And I thought of you, Diener. I almost called you to say, it's 1 o'clock. I'm dying out here. I don't see a cloud in the sky.
1: Sorry.
0: Where's the deluge that I was supposed to get with the moisture bubble that was sitting over the state?
1: Listen,
0: what happened to the moisture bubble?
1: I don't know.
0: Did it pop?
1: I think it did pop. I will say this, though, because it just, you know, I get my information from the official
0: forecast. Yeah, okay, yeah, okay. Throw the meteorological people into the bus.
1: I will. I take consensus from many meteorologists and forecasts, and I say, okay, everyone seems to be agreeing on this. We got this moisture bubble right over the state this weekend. It is going to be an absolute
0: mess. That's what
1: mess.
0: I think of your moisture bubble. Oh, my goodness gracious.
1: This is
0: all to see that.
1: I have to explain what just happened here.
0: Come here.
1: This is great. So as I'm talking about the moisture bubble and how wrong it was and everything was hunky-dory over the weekend, there was some rain around. But as I'm explaining that, what does Jen do? Well, she's putting up a finger, let's just say that, as I'm talking about it. And who's standing next to her but little baby Nora on her way to school? And Jen had no idea she was standing there.
0: Say hello
1: there.
0: To Diener.
15: Hi, Diener.
1: Hi, Nora. Good luck at school.
0: Good luck at school.
1: First day.
0: Lisa.
15: Okay. Have good luck at work with baby.
1: Oh, good. Thank you.
0: Bye,
1: I do.
0: Honey bunch.
15: Bye.
0: I love you. Have fun. Third grader. Woo!
1: There she
0: and you
1: goes.
0: Get to ride the bus. Oh, you got new shoes that light up.
1: I need that good luck. I need good luck every day when
0: Sorry,
1: we come on
0: I
1: this
0: did
1: show.
0: Not know she was standing behind me. She snuck right in, little devil.
1: That is classic. You're
0: she started
1: there.
0: Laughing, by the way.
1: She
0: She's seen that
1: laughing.
0: Movie before, just so you know.
1: Oh, that was hilarious. I saw you doing it. I saw her standing right next to you. And I
0: didn't.
1: Thought,
0: I had
1: you know
0: no idea
1: there.
0: She was standing there.
1: Classic.
0: Little sucker sneaks right in.
1: Yes, you and your moisture bubble.
0: I got to put an alarm on my door over here so I can know.
1: She snuck in there.
0: Anyway, so it's the first day of school. Just be careful.
1: That's right.
0: Give yourself extra time because if it's anything like the bus I always get stuck behind, it stops every block and you're like, oh, God, please
1: That's right.
0: get me to work.
1: And there's no moisture bubble today for school. So.
0: No moisture bubble. However, jalapenos.
1: Oh.
0: Taylor Farms.
1: Oh, no.
0: Boy, these poor people, they've had a bad run, huh?
1: Yeah, they might go bankrupt at this point.
0: I don't know. They say they are now recalling all of their jalapenos over this possible salmonella contamination. California-based company pulled lettuce linked to the ongoing cyclospora outbreak. That would be the bad lettuce outbreak.
1: Right.
0: And now they're recalling everything that has any kind of jalapeno in it, including salsa, guacamole, and everything else, including Jeez. The peppers. So now it's them, too. Before, it wasn't Taylor Farms. It was somebody else.
1: Gets but even now worse for them.
0: Yeah, so yeah. now it's everything. I think it's every product they make is being recalled, so
1: well,
0: watch out.
1: I did have shredded lettuce. Shredded iceberg lettuce.
0: And you're
1: lettuce.
0: Still here. Well, I'm it usually here. Takes how many days, though?
1: It usually takes like a week, but so far so good. It was a bag of shredded lettuce from Publix. It was not Taylor Farms. And so far, so good. So I will go and continue to eat my lettuce. I'm back.
0: I had a lettuce at Hurricanes the other
1: day. There you go.
0: I'm still here.
1: So. Yeah, I'm back. I even had lettuce at Taco Bell. I went for it.
0: Wow.
1: I'm going for it.
0: You went to Taco Bell?
1: I did.
0: And you went to Wendy's?
1: Yeah.
0: What was it, like a fast food weekend for you?
1: I know.
0: So much for that diet.
1: Oh, I'm back today.
0: Yeah, okay.
1: We're back on it today.
0: We're back on it. Yes. Sure, whatever. Also, early voting continues. Through August 18th, by the way. So the end of this week.
1: Oh, okay.
0: Next Monday?
1: Good to know.
0: Next Monday, the next Tuesday is when the primary is.
1: Oh, is it next Tuesday?
0: Yeah.
1: Oh.
0: August 18th.
1: All right.
0: I have the sample ballot right in front of me, actually.
1: Yeah, me too.
0: I was going through it. I was like, okay, Palm Beach, Martin, St. Lucie, Indian River, Broward, Okeechobee, everybody.
1: All right. Good to know.
0: So you can go vote early, just so you know.
1: Thank you, Jen.
0: I forgot what I teased. Oh, I have a delightful audio clip for you.
1: Oh, no. We only have 60 seconds left, so you might have to tease this.
0: Okay. We have to wait, okay? Yeah. Because we need to analyze. What is wrong with this woman is the only thing I will say. Okay. Now, Mondami says, the new mayor of New York City, that if you want to go shop in the city-owned grocery store,
1: mm-hmm.
0: you need to have an ID.
1: Correct.
0: But this woman
1: uh-huh.
0: is all bent out of shape about the president's Save America Act.
1: Gee, I wonder who this could be.
0: She's, you know what? She's starting to show up a lot.
1: Yeah.
0: The rumor may be true. She may be running again.
1: Oh, my
0: which
1: gosh.
0: Which is even more horrifying. Anyway, we will discuss when we get back.
1: I can't 850 wait.
0: 850 WFTL.
11: 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We already have two incidents slowing you down here in Palm Beach County, beginning I-95 northbound, just south of Forest Hill Boulevard. The right lane is blocked here. Please use caution approaching the area. You'll find the second northbound on the turnpike, just north of Belvedere Road. This accident also has the right lane closed. Please use caution here as well. Traffic is a service of Massage Envy in the Traffic Center. I'm Parker Starr.
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13: Good morning, everybody. Impact weather with a heat advisory today. It's going to feel like 105 plus for the majority of the area for the majority of the afternoon. Heat advisory 11 until 6. Three areas of interest in the tropics, one with a good chance of developing. It's near the southwest Cabo Verde Islands. I'm WPBF 25 First Warning meteorologist Sandra Shaw.
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19: 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Wilton Simpson for Commissioner of Agriculture. 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
23: In the Republican primary for Congress, Michael Carbonara and Casey Asgar both call themselves conservatives, but they're two jokers.
24: Blackjack.
23: Michael Carbonara didn't even join the party till late 2024. He's never voted in a Republican primary. Not for Trump, not for DeSantis, not once. He even questioned whether Trump's a real conservative. In court records, Carbonara has been sued for stealing more than $40 million from banks, businesses, even his own clients. Casey Asgar did business with communist Venezuela, was sued for embezzlement and theft, and got hit with liens for taxes he didn't pay. He lied about conservative Byron Donalds, and now Asgar's expanding his business empire to the Middle East, not Florida. Michael Carbonara and Casey Asgar, fake Republicans, real phonies, a bad bet for Florida conservatives.
25: I'm Belinda Kaiser, candidate for Congress, and I approve this message.
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28: ABC News. I'm Sherry Preston. Iran doubling down as President Trump steps back on demands related to the Strait of Hormuz. The Iranians issuing a statement over the weekend saying the waterway will never fully reopen until the U.S., quote, corrects its behavior. Iran also releasing a list of demands, says ABC's Shannon Kingston at the State Department.
29: It is a long list there. They're saying that not only does the U.S. have to let up on its blockade, not only does the U.S. have to pay reparations for damages caused by the war effort, it also has to agree to stop saying anything negative about the Iranian regime, that it's got to take all forces out of the Middle East writ large.
28: Iran says it's not talking to the U.S., but is negotiating with Oman. Scores of new wildfires burning across the U.S. since Saturday.
30: Firefighters working to contain nearly 100 large fires nationwide. In Utah, hundreds of thousands of acres scorched. Two pilots were killed fighting a 174-square-mile wildfire still burning. The helicopter, flying in an area of steep terrain, crashed, igniting another fire. People in southern Oregon forced to evacuate as the Wright Spring fire grows in size.
28: ABC's Sophie Flay. Ukrainian drone attack in an eastern Russian city killed 13 people, including a child, according to Russia, and left 75 others wounded. The police department in Jackson, Mississippi, confirming the identification of a woman found hanging from a tree last week. Her parents suspect foul play and want to know why it took so long for the case to come out.
31: Why did nobody come forward?
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28: 63-year-old Dwayne Davis facing one charge of murder in the shooting death of rapper Tupac Shakur 30 years ago in Las Vegas. 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
11: 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We still have two accidents slowing things down here in Palm Beach County, beginning I-95 northbound just south of Forest Hill Boulevard. You'll find the second northbound on the turnpike north of Belvedere Road. Also, please be advised, today is the first day of school, and that means school zones are once again active. 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
13: Good morning, everybody. Impact weather with a heat advisory today. It's going to feel like 105 plus for the majority of the area for the majority of the afternoon. Heat advisory 11 until 6. Three areas of interest in the tropics, one with a good chance of developing. It's near the southwest Cabo Verde Islands. I'm WPBF 25 First Warning meteorologist Sandra Shaw.
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0: Monday, Jennifer Osteen Diener, thank you so very much for joining us on the Mighty 850 WFTL. Hope you had a nice weekend. That moisture bubble destroyed everything I wanted to do outside.
3: I'm done with you.
0: I'll never listen to another forecast you tell me.
3: Listen, it's not my fault.
0: It's always somebody else's fault.
3: Sorry, yes. Well, you know what? It was nice weather over the weekend. The forecast was wrong. At least it was nice weather, okay? But it did rain, to be fair. I was talking to my brother down here. He's in this area. And on Saturday, around like 10 o'clock, he said it was pouring.
0: So, what, 5 minutes?
3: Well, I mean, yeah, it was enough.
0: The moisture bubble burst real quick. It is National Lazy Day. I will dedicate that to one Stefan Season.
3: How can today, thank you, how can today be National Lazy Day on the first day of school?
0: First day of school, I don't know. Be lazy. And National S'mores Day. So maybe at school they'll make s'mores.
3: Okay, good.
0: For all the kids. Okay.
3: Good to know.
0: I have come to the conclusion that she is planning another attack.
3: Oh, no.
0: And another run at the presidency. Oh, God, we're going to have to put up with this woman again.
3: Oh, please.
0: They cornered dear old Kamala Harris to talk about the Save America Act.
3: Oh, boy.
0: Which would require you to have identification as a U.S. citizen to vote in the United States of America. By the way, we have early votings going on all across us. We have primaries next Tuesday.
3: Yes.
0: So you would need a license. This is why they nilly-willy give out licenses in California, because anybody can vote in California.
3: Correct.
0: You don't have to, you know, you don't have to be a U.S. citizen to get a license. You just go in and say, you want a license, and they give it to you. Well, here is one, Kamala Harris, talking about how... lopsided... the Save America Act is, and how it's stopping you from voting. Here's her explanation.
3: Oh, please. Are you sure?
0: Yes.
3: All right, here you go.
0: I'm sorry.
4: This president is trying to push this Save Act, which basically would require that for people to register to vote, you're going to have proof of who you are through a passport, which a lot of Americans don't have, or a birth certificate. Same point, obstacles to make it difficult for you to register to vote.
3: She's so...
0: You have a passport or a birth certificate?
3: Oh, my gosh. Yes.
0: But I have both, actually.
3: I mean, that's not even the point, though. I mean, you're just making up, like, straw man arguments here. They said an ID, Okay, you need to prove who you are in order to vote in this country. What a crazy idea that would be. And you made a great point, Jen. So I don't want to steal from you. You made a great point about what else you need an ID for.
0: Yes, to go shopping in dear old, what's his name? What's the guy
3: Mandami.
0: From thank you, from Mandami in New York City to go shop at the city-owned grocery stores. You need to have proof of citizenship.
3: But no. I mean, according to Kamala, I don't know why. Gosh, I can't imagine why she hasn't come out against Mandani saying that you need to show ID that you have proof of residency in order to shop at his government-run grocery stores.
0: Because he doesn't want the New Jerseyites to come across the, you know, the bridge there and go shop at his store for free.
3: Why hasn't Kamala said anything about that?
0: Oh, because it would be against her best interest.
3: Oh, come on. Obstacles, Jen. It's
0: those
3: obstacles.
0: Are obstacles. Yes. I can't go shopping because I can't go to my Publix because
3: right.
0: I can't prove I live
3: Mandani
0: in the neighborhood.
3: Mandani is racist, food insecurity. Oh.
0: I know.
3: It's just unreal how, and it's really not surprising. They just take these strawman arguments and they use them for whenever they're convenient for themselves. So when it comes to, you know, making sure that voting isn't fraudulent, which they don't want to stop that, because it's the only way they can win, especially these days. They're so fractured as a party.
0: True.
3: Oh, I know. Kids, especially these days. So they want to make sure that if you want to commit fraud, then by all means, continue to do that. But gosh darn it, if you want to buy those bananas at the grocery run shopping store, you better show that ID. We don't care if it's an obstacle for you. You want your bananas? Show ID. You want that pound of meat? Show ID. Good luck getting those bags of chips, Jen. But go ahead and vote for president or governor or senator, by all means.
0: Yeah, but go ahead. And did you see your other buddy there, El Sayed?
3: Oh, no.
0: He was on Meet the Depressed yesterday.
3: Oh, they're making this guy a star.
0: They're making him a star, yeah, without a doubt. He was everywhere yesterday. He said he talked to one former president, Barack Obama.
3: Oh, yeah?
0: Yeah, he spoke with him following his primary victory last week in Michigan, you know. This guy's an all-out communist. He's not a socialist. He's hoping that Obama will go on tour with him.
3: Go on the political campaign
0: with him and endorse him.
3: I'm sure he is hoping that. I would be hoping that, too, if I was running in the Democratic Party.
0: He's already got Kamala's support.
3: Oh, isn't that
0: he's
3: nice?
0: He's already got Chucky Schumer's support.
3: Oh, good.
0: Hmm.
3: It's amazing, though. I mean,
0: how do you like that? Chucky Schumer going to the dark side.
3: Yeah,
0: he's even going far left.
3: Well, that's politics for you. I mean,
0: so is that the way the whole party's going to go? You get the former, you know, vice president. She's endorsing this guy. He's a communist. He's not even a socialist. He's a communist.
3: That's right. Yeah, I think it is going that way because they are so lost as a party that Trump has broken that party. They have no one of substance who can run against...
0: Oh, they got Hakeem. Don't worry. He's going to win hands down.
3: Like I said, they have no one of substance who
0: they
3: can run
0: Abdul
3: against...
0: They got Abdul El Sayed. You know, once he wins in Michigan, he's going to go for the White House. There's no doubt about it.
3: They have no one of substance who can...
0: They got Chucky Schumer.
3: No one of substance who can run against Rubio or
0: Vance. How about Fetterman?
3: No.
0: At least he's somewhat, you know, on our side.
3: Fetterman actually wouldn't be bad.
0: He probably wouldn't be bad at this point.
3: He's the only one with common sense in that party. Everybody else is, you know, going the way of the dark side, like you said, going towards a socialist communist agenda because they're so desperate that they see the momentum, and whichever way the momentum is going, that's the way they're going to go.
0: Oh, Pothole Pete, he's got it so
3: good. Oh, yeah, Pete Buttigieg. I could beat Pete Buttigieg in an election. Give me a break. Get this guy out of here. What a do-nothing
0: that is the bum. Former Transportation Secretary of the United States
3: oh,
0: you're
3: yeah.
0: speaking of.
3: Remember that clip of him where he was
0: when he
3: showing...
0: rode his bicycle? That one?
3: He was riding his bicycle into work.
0: Yeah. Someone... Oh, he rides his bike to work every day. And we found out that they put his bike in the back of the limousine. They dropped him off a block from the Capitol.
3: That's right.
0: And they said, okay, now ride your bicycle in so people think you ride your bike to work. Are you kidding me?
3: Roll camera. Here you go. Oh, we can't make this stuff up. This is what they do.
0: This is, yeah. He literally rode like 50 feet.
3: By the way, though.
0: Yes.
3: You forgot the name that's going to win the nomination.
0: Oh, what's that?
3: Alexandria
0: Ocasio-Cortez.
3: AOC.
0: Yeah.
3: She's going hard.
0: She's starting to look older.
3: Yeah, she's going hard. She's doing image repair. She's on all the shows.
0: Yeah,
3: she's acting
0: everywhere.
3: Like 2020 and 2024 never happened. I mean, she's completely...
0: Yeah, she's like turned like the 180.
3: Yes.
0: She's not woke anymore. What the hell happened?
3: Yeah,
0: she got smart?
3: Yeah.
0: Or is it a wolf in sheep's clothing?
3: Exactly right. Her advisors have told her, go against the grain when it comes to woke. People don't like woke anymore. Woke is dead, so now you have to denounce woke and act like, you know, you were never for any of this stuff. Oh, yeah, that's silly. We had too many woke policies. That's silly. We're not going to do that anymore.
0: Until she gets in.
3: Uh-huh.
0: And then she goes total communism on you.
3: She is not winning. But this is what I mean.
0: The question is, who are they going to put up?
3: We named them all. I mean, these are the people they're putting up, but they have no chance. But that's the thing, is that they've gone so far left. And this is actually what happened. I'm going long here, but this is the result of not having any other choices. And we saw this, actually, when we had Obama. Trump won because people were so fed up with Obama's policies that they went the complete opposite way. And now for the past 10 years, it's been all about Trump. It's been all about the MAGA philosophy and the Trump doctrine. And now the Democratic Party is so sick and tired of him and trying to find some way to beat him and to beat his doctrine that they've come up with this far left extremist policy view. And so you have the pendulum swinging extreme ways, one way or the other, depending on who is in office. And now this is their answer to Trump. Trump was the answer to Obama, and now this is their answer to Trump, is communism. They'll see how that strategy goes for them, but yeah.
0: But see, here's the dangerous part of that. Most people aren't like us, and they don't live politics, they don't live news, they don't live, you know, the topics that are at the forefront of the news world like we do. And they hear, oh, this candidate's going to give me free food. This candidate's going to let me, you know, have free childcare. This is, I can ride the bus for free. I can get in a Waymo for free. Never. And they believe what they're spoon fed because they don't know any better. Because they don't bother to, because they don't, number one, they don't care. Number two, they don't have time, whatever the reason may be. And they suck all this stuff up.
3: I will say this, because we have to go to break, but I'll say this. I believe that AOC does have the best chance out of all.
0: I agree with you.
3: Yeah.
0: She's crazy, but she's good looking. There is a Republican in Ohio that is being asked to resign. And I did not know, but there is a connection to Senator Bernie Moreno, whom we love, when he went after Fauci. Wasn't it Fauci he went after? Was it Fauci? Did he go after?
3: I don't know. We'll find out.
0: Remember Moreno?
3: Oh, yeah, he went to Fauci.
0: He was Fauci,
3: yeah,
0: right?
3: Yeah.
0: Well, now he's going after somebody else because of what was done to his daughter. Holy cow.
3: Uh-oh.
0: Did not see the relationship here. It is not good for this Ohio congressman. It's next, 850 WFTL.
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15: 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We still have two accidents slowing things down here in Palm Beach County, beginning I-95 northbound just south of Forest Hill Boulevard. You'll find the second northbound on the turnpike north of Belvedere Road. 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
13: Good morning, everybody. Impact weather with a heat advisory today. It's going to feel like 105 plus for the majority of the area for the majority of the afternoon. Heat advisory 11 until 6. Three areas of interest in the tropics, one with a good chance of developing. It's near the southwest Cabo Verde Islands. I'm WPBF 25 First Warning meteorologist Sandra Shaw.
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0: Happy Monday. Hopefully you had a nice weekend. Jennifer Ross, Stephen Diener, thank you for joining us here at 96.3 FM in Northern Palm Beach County. Greatly appreciate it.
3: Indeed.
0: Nora just left to go to school. First day of third grade.
3: Wow. Well, good luck to everybody.
0: It does go quick. Watch out for the buses. And there's somebody right now screaming at the bus in front of them. Because they're late for work, or they're late for breakfast, or they're late for a coffee meeting. And the bus is slowing them down. It is what it is. Get used to it.
3: Yeah, listen, this is how it goes. School's back, all right? Yeah. Watch out for the kids. Watch out for the buses. Everybody have a good day. Good luck with new schools, new grades. It's milestones, really, in my family.
0: Why?
3: My niece, my oldest niece, is starting college.
0: Oh, jeez.
3: Which is just...
0: Wow.
3: Wow.
0: That hurts.
3: Yeah. And then my second...
0: That hurts your brother, too.
3: Oh, man, he's going through it. My poor brother.
0: Where'd she go to school?
3: She's going to go to FAU, so she's staying local, but she's moving into the dorms, so Ka-ching. It's a big change. Yeah. And then his second daughter, my second youngest niece there, she's starting high school, so he's got...
0: Wow, he's got two his milestones first daughter, going on, yeah.
3: At the same time, his first daughter starting college, his second daughter starting high school, and she's going to school. And then his son is starting middle school. So it's like 1, 2, 3. And then my son is starting middle school. So it's a lot of milestones this year for us.
0: Middle school, not good.
3: Well, they're homeschooled for this one. So,
0: oh, okay. Yeah, yes. Well, middle school, never good.
3: We are homeschooling for middle
0: school,
3: Gucci for sure.
0: I hated Gucci Middle. I still hate Gucci Middle.
3: That's Gucci where Middle? That's,
0: yeah,
3: is that what you called it? Went.
0: Yeah, Gucci Middle. They still call it Gucci Middle. God forbid you don't have a designer backpack or they don't let you in. It was horrible. So it was horrible.
3: Hopefully you don't have Gucci Middle.
0: And it's not the kids, it's the parents.
3: What was the school?
0: I'm not going to say.
3: All right, fair enough.
0: I got to figure out where my daughter went to middle school.
3: That's all right. You can look into the background. But everybody,
0: unfortunately, is where Nora's going to go too. I might have to switch addresses so she goes somewhere else.
3: Well, good luck to everybody.
0: I'm not a fan there.
3: I know, it's okay.
0: Hey, we talked about I really didn't know much about Bernie Moreno. He's a Republican senator from Ohio.
3: Yeah, he's a freshman senator.
0: Yeah, he. By the way, he was the one who tortured Fauci, rightfully so.
3: Oh, he was great.
0: He just called him out on the carpet on everything. But what I didn't know about Moreno was it was Fauci who incensed him so much with his stupid COVID laws that Moreno decided to sell 6 car dealerships. Think this guy's got money? And run for the Senate. And he won. It was a huge campaign.
3: Imagine that.
0: Well, now he's trying to get rid of Ohio Republican Congressman Max Miller. He wants him to resign.
3: Why?
0: Why? Miller is accused of abusing his ex-wife.
3: Oh, gosh.
0: Not good. Who's his ex-wife?
3: Who's his ex-wife?
0: Bernie Moreno's daughter.
3: Oh, no. Whoa. Yeah. Whoa.
0: Moreno
3: no.
0: is out on a, he is out on a roll.
3: Oh, that'll
0: so
3: do it.
0: When alleged ex-wife who was abused belongs to one Bernie Moreno.
3: How young is this congressman?
0: I don't know. That's a great question. I did not go look up Max Miller, but he's running for re-election. Moreno wants him to resign. You need to leave. And so I would assume that if Moreno's daughter is telling Daddy, he beat me up, Dad, this guy's days are numbered.
3: It's kind of a conflict of interest, though, isn't it? I mean, if he's got, you know, his daughter, I mean, that's awful if that's true, but it's his daughter who's involved. I mean, that feels like, you know, not that I'm not standing up for his daughter or for Moreno by any means, but if it's,
0: daughter. If this was your daughter, you would be after this guy in a heartbeat.
3: Of course, but I'm just saying, is it a conflict of interest for Moreno?
0: Why?
3: Because it's his daughter. I mean, obviously he's going to stand up for his daughter, but he's obviously going to be biased in the situation.
0: Yeah, but why would his daughter lie to him about being abused?
3: Who knows? I don't know.
0: I would assume
3: I'm not accusing anybody of that, but I'm just saying.
0: Well, he's accused of abuse by his ex-wife.
3: All right.
0: Who happens to be Moreno's daughter. I don't think it's a good position to be in, to be honest with you. Even, do many women go around saying they were abused when they weren't?
3: I mean, it happens. It's terrible. It happens. But I have no idea about the situation. I'm just saying, it just feels like, obviously, he's too close to the situation. And they should probably have somebody else handle it.
0: But all I'm saying is he's coming out against a guy. That's all.
3: Well, he absolutely stick up for her as a father, 100%.
0: Well, what are you supposed to, but I'm also saying, because it's Moreno, the guy pulls a lot of weight. I don't think this guy, the Max, what's his name, is going to be around much longer.
3: Well, that's the end of
0: this
3: him.
0: This Miller. See you later, bye, buddy.
3: We have 60 seconds talking about see you later, bye.
0: 60 seconds?
3: What do you
0: I'm
3: got?
0: Trying to find something good.
3: Rapid fire is coming.
0: Is it really?
3: It is.
0: I haven't one story to tell you about.
3: Not a clue what we're doing.
0: I will find something to talk about because I completely forgot about it. Wow.
3: We're going to do something.
0: We'll find something. All right. It's next. 850 WFTM.
3: The suspense.
17: 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We still have 2 accidents slowing things down here in Palm Beach County, beginning I-95 northbound just south of Forest Hill Boulevard. You'll find the second northbound on the Turnpike north of Belvedere Road. Also, please be

0: Three areas of interest in the tropics, one with a good chance of developing. It's near the southwest Cabo Verde Islands. I'm WPBF 25 First Warning meteorologist Sandra Shaw.
1: This is Mike Motta from the law firm Hicks & Motta. 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
11: ABC News, I'm Sherry Preston. Despite promises last week from the Trump administration that a deal to reopen the Strait of Hormuz was right around the corner, still no agreement this morning.
12: The Strait of Hormuz remains a key flashpoint. Former Secretary of Defense Mark Esper calling Iran's criteria for reopening the strait.
13: While that agreement sits on a precipice, they've put forward demands of the United States, which frankly are ridiculous. And should be rejected out of hand.
12: Iranian officials say they're close to a deal with Oman that would secure temporary navigation through part of the strait, but any broader agreement is contingent on the U.S. Marcus Moore, ABC News, London.
11: Ukrainian drones hitting a city in Russia overnight, at least 13 people killed, including a child. Dozens of wildfires growing across parts of western U.S., and 20,000 people have been forced to evacuate in western Canada. Jury selection begins today in the trial of the man facing murder charges for allegedly ordering the attack that killed rapper Tupac Shakur in Las Vegas some 30 years ago. This is

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1: This is a Bloomberg Money Minute. Meta has introduced a scaled-down artificial intelligence model consumers can use at home. The Muse Glimmer is small enough to need only one graphics card to power its work, which will primarily involve agent-like artificial intelligence tasks such as schedule management and file organization. Meantime, America cut more jobs than predicted last month. But bad employment news means good news for Wall Street investors as the chances of a Federal Reserve rate hike fade. That's sent the S&P 500 to a record high on Friday. On the radar this week is consumer price data on Wednesday. S&P futures are little changed ahead of that. And pre-orders for Grand Theft Auto 6 have been astonishing, according to gaming giant Take-Two Interactive. The company isn't releasing the numbers yet, though, because it doesn't want to mislead investors by sharing raw numbers before they have a complete sales picture. The game arrives November 19th, and expectations are sky high. Courtney Donahoe, Bloomberg Radio.
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3: 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Two accidents slowing you down Palm Beach County, beginning I-95 northbound just north of 6th Avenue South. You'll find the second on Congress Avenue at Lake Worth Road. And just a reminder, today being the first day of school means school zones are once again active. 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
5: Good morning, everybody. Impact weather with a heat advisory today. It's going to feel like 105 plus for the majority of the area for the majority of the afternoon. Heat advisory 11 until 6. Three areas of interest in the tropics, one with a good chance of developing. It's near the southwest Cabo Verde Islands. I'm WPBF 25 First Warning meteorologist Sandra Shaw.
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7: Happy Monday. Thanks for being here. We try to educate, enlighten, enrage, encourage.
8: All of it.
7: All of the above.
8: I'm ready.
7: For Rapid Fire. I'm going to make you happy.
8: Really?
7: Music maestro, please.
8: This one?
7: Now, if you're just new to the show, Diener was going to take his kids that are, how old are Killian, 11?
9: Killian's 11, Aria is 9.
7: You're going to take your kids to a Spider-Man Brand New Day.
9: Correct.
7: Spider-Man could be a grandfather by the time you get there, because now all of a sudden you're going through every damn Marvel movie that ever existed.
9: Yeah.
7: How much further you got to go? How many more films?
9: We are, I think, 2 movies away from seeing now the first Spider-Man with Tom Holland. That was Homecoming. We're 2 away.
7: How many more are there after there's Spider-Man 1 there with Tom? How many did he do?
9: There's 3 of those.
7: There's 3 of those.
9: Yes. So we're almost there. We might be able to see Spider-Man by this weekend because we did. We started all the way back at the first Iron Man.
7: That's crazy. It's been fun.
9: It's been fun to do it, actually. Yeah.
7: There's none of those movies I'd want to see.
9: I forgot.
7: Times.
9: Honestly, I thought the same thing. I'll let you get to your story here in a second. But
7: right.
9: I thought the same thing. I'm like, man, I'm going to have to watch all these movies again. Like, I like these movies, but do I really want to see them all again?
7: I don't get Shawshank by them. Yeah.
9: I got to tell you, though, there's so much I forgot from these movies. I mean, like, oh, wow. Okay, like, we watched Captain America Civil War last night. Like, we finally made it to that point.
7: With Bucky when he goes bad.
9: Yeah, it was Bucky. And we're like, wait a minute. Spider-Man comes into this one with Tom Holland.
7: Spider-Man was in there?
9: Yes.
7: I did not remember
9: that. Black Panther shows up in that one for the first time.
7: Not.
9: There's so much story that I'm like, wow, I'm actually glad I'm watching all these again. I forgot so much.
7: It was kind of like when I went back and watched Stranger Things. I completely forgot about half of the stuff.
9: Yes, exactly.
7: Okay.
9: So, anyway.
7: Well, your latest film, if you ever go see it, you'll probably be a grandfather by then. But Spider-Man Brand New Day, historic $145 million second weekend in North America.
9: Unbelievable.
7: That's the third biggest second weekend ever
9: Wow.
7: Okay, can you understand that? Second weekend, right. Biggest ever.
9: Yes.
7: It's made $1.67 billion worldwide, which is only the 12th highest grossing movie of all time. But remember, it's only 2 weeks out.
9: Yeah, true.
7: Okay. It's behind the third highest domestic second weekend ever. Star Wars, The Force Awakens, number one, $149 million. Spider-Man made $145. Avengers Endgame made $147.
9: Man, oh man.
7: It also made Spider-Man Brand New Day, which was not because of you and your family, Diener. Opening weekend, $360 million, surpassing the previous record of $357 million set by Avengers Endgame.
9: Hello.
7: It reached $1 billion worldwide in 6 days, second fastest film to do so behind Avengers Endgame.
9: Endgame, yeah.
7: In the first 10 days, the film has earned $655 million domestically.
9: Jeez.
7: That's the highest 10-day total in history.
9: Look at you with the numbers.
7: Spider-Man's kicking butt is basically what it comes down to until...
9: Totally historic.
7: Doomsday comes out.
9: Yes, I agree.
7: I think Avengers Doomsday is going to beat all of these numbers.
9: Avengers?
7: Even though Dune is out the same day.
9: That's true. Avengers, you say, Jen?
7: Yes,
9: you
7: what about Avengers?
9: This Avengers?
7: You just like that. That's great music. Did John Williams write that?
9: No. Alan Silvestri.
7: Okay.
9: Yeah.
7: Love is he the new? Though. Is he an old guy? Young guy? What is he?
9: He's in his 60s or 70s.
7: Okay, so he's young. Yeah. I mean, what? John Williams is like 80-something years old. So.
9: I want to say Silvestri did Back to the Future as well, so he's been around a while.
7: What's his name?
9: Alan Silvestri. Silver, and then it's like STRI. I think is how it ends. Yeah, there you go. Look at it. Let's go. Let's see it. Come on, Alvin Silvestri. What do you got?
7: Alvin.
9: Alan.
7: Alan. Yes. Silver Street.
9: Yeah. Come on. Clicky clacky. Okay, let's do it.
7: 1 second. I'm looking. Jeez Louise.
9: This should get a whole
7: most
9: music.
7: Famous four.
9: Yes, yes.
7: Back to the Future. Forrest Gump and the Avengers.
9: Wow, look at that.
7: Look at that. Right. He did Forrest Gump. That was good music, too.
9: Yeah, it was. There okay. you go.
7: He's had two Oscar nominations.
9: Oh, good.
7: Did he win any? I don't know. He should have won for Back to the Future. One for Avengers. That's a great song.
9: It's amazing how talented these guys are.
7: He and Robert Zemeckis teamed up for Who Framed Roger Rabbit, Castaway, and The Polar Express.
9: Wow. And Back to the Future.
7: Stuff.
9: Yeah. Zemeckis did Back to the Future as well.
7: It's Silvestri, by the way.
9: Oh, Silvestri? Sorry. That's my bad. That's
7: Silvestri.
9: That's on
7: me. What the hell?
9: That's on me. Sorry. Jen?
7: Diener.
9: First of all, I'll let you know when we go see Spider-Man. But aside from that...
7: I'll be dead by then. Go ahead.
9: We have our buddy Jay Ratliff coming up.
7: Yes, as a matter of fact, I'm going to talk about what he's going to talk about here in a second.
9: Oh, good. Because he didn't have this on his list, but maybe we'll bring it up to him if we get through his other stuff. Last night, there was a scare.
7: Why? What happened?
9: In Miami. This isn't the one you were going to talk about, was it?
7: Nope.
9: Okay. According to our buddy Andy Slater from Fox Sports 640... He breaks some news sometimes as well. He's a sports guy, but he does break some news every now and again because he has law enforcement connections in Miami. So he broke this story last night, actually, and it went super viral. Multiple passengers who were on board the Alaska Airlines flight out of Miami International, they had to turn around. It was actually flying to Seattle first, and then we're going to go to Seattle to Alaska. But they had to turn around because there were passengers who were threatening the flight attendants.
7: Huh?
9: Including one saying that they were going to take over the plane.
7: Come on.
9: Now, the plane never took off and just taxied back around and returned to the gate. So, thankfully, they weren't in the air when this happened. So, I don't know what led to this. Maybe Jay will have some more details about, like, the hoopla that led to this happening. Now, police did investigate, and they did say that they found no credible threat, but... I mean, I don't know what made these guys go off for somebody to say, I'm going to take over the plane. Hello?
7: Wow.
9: That's not something you say.
7: No, ever.
9: No.
7: Even on the ground while you're waiting in line.
9: Right, exactly. So obviously that was a extreme cause for concern, and everyone deboarded from there. So
7: I would assume, in today's day and age, after 9/11, no one puts up with anything.
9: No, not at all.
7: I would assume the passengers were instrumental in subduing these.
9: I'm sure.
7: Maybe he does have information.
9: I would love for something like that to happen. See, I'm weird. Like, I would love for something like that to happen to me. Like, if we're on the ground and someone's making a ruckus, I'm going to take over I would be the first one to get up and knock the guy in the head. Please give me a reason. I'm begging you. Please give me a reason to get up and knock you upside the head. Put you in a chokehold. I'm begging you. So I'm actually kind of jealous of the passengers who got to subdue this. I don't know if they actually did subdue anybody. I'm just, this is what I'm imagining in my head. Like the duct taping scenarios we saw during COVID.
7: Yes, those were fun.
9: Duct taped to their seats.
7: I just wanted to duct tape somebody.
9: Oh, gosh. So
7: that's what I would like to do.
9: What a scenario.
7: Anyway.
9: Yes, I know you would.
7: You don't want to hear this. You ever been on a plane and, you know, and I can remember when they first implemented this stupid 3.4 ounces or less in a clear bottle.
9: Mm-hmm.
7: And they grabbed a very expensive bottle of perfume that I had in my carry-on suitcase and they dumped it out.
9: Oh, that's rough.
7: I was ready to kill them. You got to be kidding me. You know how much money you just threw into the garbage?
9: I'm sorry.
7: A Harvard security expert says the stupid security liquid rule is basically security theater. It's been going on for more than almost 20 years. Holy
9: Thank
7: cow.
9: You. I'm glad somebody's finally saying this.
7: Here's how he puts it. If I walk through airport security with a gun and they find it, they ruin my day. Yes, and rightfully so.
9: Mm-hmm.
7: If I walk through security with a bottle of liquid and they find it, they throw it in the trash and they let me through. But here's something that you need to be aware of. It's so dangerous that I can't take it on the plane, yet it's so safe that they dump it in the basket right next to them.
9: That's so true. Yes. It's
7: so true. If it's so dangerous, why can they throw it right next to, throw it away right next to them and not worry about it?
9: Come on.
7: He makes a very valid point.
9: Yeah.
7: So he said it's security theater. That's all
9: I
7: it
9: agree.
7: Is. There's no reason for them to throw away my Chanel perfume.
9: I'm sorry,
7: oh my God.
9: Ben. Get your Chanel back. I'm very sorry.
7: It was so painful.
9: No, I agree. There's just like with the shoes, right? There's, you know, all of a sudden we don't have to take our shoes off anymore. I think we can be pretty, we can be
7: Was
9: a little bit more lax on
7: Reed?
9: The liquids.
7: Is that his name? The guy that tried to light shoes on fire.
9: Oh, yeah, that's right. Yeah, the shoe
7: that's
9: bomber guy.
7: From.
9: Yeah, I remember him.
7: They can't figure that stuff out.
9: Yeah, I agree. I think there needs to be something done about the liquids.
7: They get sharp shooters who can take somebody out a mile away, yet they can't figure out how to do an X-ray
9: yeah,
7: machine.
9: Come on
7: yeah,
9: now.
7: Okay,
9: what
7: that's
9: are we doing?
7: A crock.
9: Anyway.
7: Go ahead.
9: I'll finish with this quickly, Jen.
7: Yes, because Jay's next.
9: Yes, Jay Ratliff is next. And maybe he'll be looking for this, because on Wednesday we talked about the convergence of celestial events happening on Wednesday, and this is one of them.
7: Look up.
9: The Perseid meteor shower. And we do have a good chance when we talk about cloud cover. It should be a clear night. Wednesday night, starting at 9 p.m. And then all throughout the night, peak hours, 2 a.m. to 3 a.m.
7: Of course, right
9: one,
7: in the middle
9: I know,
7: of the night.
9: If you can stay up in the middle of the night or if you wake up super early. But 100 meteors an hour.
7: Oh, sure. I've never seen any of them.
9: It's happening.
7: Yeah, okay, moisture bubble, man, whatever.
9: If you can get outside late Wednesday night, take a look. Look up, and you might see one of the Perseid meteors during this meteor shower Wednesday night into the early wee morning hours of Thursday morning.
7: I am not taking away from my sleep to go look at nothing in the sky.
9: Jen, don't miss it. Gosh darn it.
7: After your moisture bubble story, I'm done with you.
9: Come on.
7: Just done. I will probably be up anyway.
9: Yes,
7: I will let
9: you
7: know if I see any meteors.
9: All right.
7: You think your kid's been bad on a plane?
9: Uh-oh.
7: Was he bad enough to cancel the flight?
9: Oh,
7: what the hell happened here? Out of control toddler. Apparently caused all kinds of problems. Jay Ratliff, our aviation expert, is up next.
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3: 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Two accidents slowing you down Palm Beach County, beginning I-95 northbound just north of 6th Avenue South. You'll find the second on Congress Avenue at Lake Worth Road. And just a reminder, today being the first day of school means school zones are once again active. 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
5: Good morning, everybody. Impact weather with a heat advisory today. It's going to feel like 105 plus for the majority of the area for the majority of the afternoon. Heat advisory 11 until 6. Three areas of interest in the tropics, one with a good chance of developing. It's near the southwest Cabo Verde Islands. I'm WPBF 25 First Warning meteorologist Sandra Shaw.
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7: Jennifer Ross, Stephen Diener, happy Monday. Kids are back in school. The buses are rolling. Give yourself extra time if you're not used to the buses stopping you. You know, maybe you got to add an extra 15, 20 minutes to your commute. Who knows? But just don't go around the school bus.
9: Don't do
7: okay?
9: that.
7: Speaking of schools, speaking of kids, your kids ever acted up on a plane?
9: No, all
7: no. Mine, Nora loves to fly. My kids always liked flying. Then again, their dad was a commercial pilot, so that helped. You know,
9: Fair enough.
7: He would bring them on planes when they were little. But if you think your kid's been bad on a plane, not nearly as bad as this one. Jay Ratliff, our aviation expert, has all the details coming up.
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13: Ladies and gentlemen, you are cleared for takeoff.
7: So, Diener, I have to ask myself, because I did not go read the details of the story that Jay sent us. All it said was, out of control toddler cancels flight.
9: Oh,
7: okay.
9: Yeah.
7: How bad does this, how bad was this kid?
9: Oh, no.
14: Do you think the two-year-old tried to storm the cockpit? No, that isn't what happened. This is a flight from Victoria International Airport. It was headed over to Toronto. The flight was leaving at 10:30 p.m.
7: It was a Canadian child. That's the problem. See?
14: Well, or it could have been an American child acting
7: I'm
14: up
7: teasing.
14: In Canada. We don't know. It's safe to say alcohol in this one probably wasn't involved.
9: True.
14: This plane was taxiing for takeoff. flight attendants looked back and noticed that this toddler was standing up in their seat. Well, everything stopped because, of course, all passengers have to be seated and buckled in before that airplane can continue to taxi and take off. But the kid wouldn't comply.
7: Come on, really?
14: I mean, the parents are doing all they can.
9: Wow.
14: Kid's throwing an absolute fit. So finally, the decision was made to turn around, taxi all the way back to the gate so that the family could be removed from their flight. But keep in mind, this airport had a midnight curfew. Yeah, everything had to be airborne by then. But the plane taxis back, but then you've got to remove the bags of the passengers. It's a security protocol. We call it a positive passenger bag match, where everything of theirs is off the plane. So because of that delay, now they're after midnight, and the plane cannot take off. Flight's canceled. Everybody has to fly the next day.
9: It stinks.
7: So they really it was like just an afterthought, not the kid himself or herself. It was just because they were past the deadline.
14: They knew they were up against that midnight deadline, and the problem was they did all they could. They just waited, I think, too long to get back to the gate. Most people are going to think, okay, the kid's eventually going to, you know, comply with the parents and everything else. And, I mean, if you're a passenger on board, especially if you know that curfew's coming up, because the regulars that fly out of there know they've got till midnight. And the pilots definitely know you've got till midnight. They've communicated that to the flight attendant. So I'm sure they did everything they could to try to get that little stinker buckled in.
9: Yeah.
14: And when it wouldn't happen, it was like, okay, we've got to remove them. And we've had a couple of situations over the last month where we've had toddlers acting up and the plane had to go back and the passengers and the parents and everybody is being removed. But in this situation, it wasn't something that was just a delayed flight because of that midnight curfew coming out of Victoria. And, everybody out of the pool. It's over.
9: Gosh, that stinks. Well, what about, it really does. What about a unruly passenger of a different kind here, Jay? We got last night, actually, it was breaking news out of Miami International Airport. We were just talking about a little while ago during Rapid Fire. And we're wondering, any more details on these guys who were saying they were going to take over the plane?
14: Well, no, other than conflicting data, what we're finding, because what they're trying to find out is exactly what was said, who said it, when they said it. Mm. But if you're a flight attendant, that aircraft's preparing for takeoff. If you've got anything that's a perceived threat of any kind, it could be a disruptive passenger, it could be somebody assaulting another one, or a verbal back and forth between another passenger that could escalate after it takes off. The last thing you want to do is divert that airplane. Let's get the problems off the plane before we take off, because a diversion is going to cost a great deal of money, and it's going to create a significant delay. Now, even here in this case, when you had the threat perceived by the flight attendant, they turned the information over to the pilots. The captain, the pilot in command, made the call, hey, we're returning to the gate. Air traffic controller said, you want law enforcement standing by? They said, absolutely. So they come back. They take the people off the plane, and then everybody comes off. And typically, they'll do that sometimes to rescreen or just to find out who's traveling with this individual, just to make sure that the diversion wasn't a reason for them not to be looking elsewhere. So they've got a security protocol they follow. But the bottom line was everybody got back on the plane, took off, 2 hours later or something. So, again, both of these situations, you had a single passenger or set of passengers that created just an unbelievable headache for everybody on board. And again, airlines are very, very clear that you don't want to have a situation where you have a problem that you know about and the plane takes off, because if you do that, you're really risking your job because of the cost involved and everything else that, those diversions create.
7: Wow.
9: Gosh, what a mess.
7: Okay.
14: But remember, we have tens of thousands of flights a day. We have more than 2 million people that fly every day. And when you look at that, there's an argument that could be made, and I think successfully so. It's surprising we don't have this happen more often.
9: Yeah, fair.
14: Yeah.
9: Jen, it's okay, Jen.
14: Statistically, although a lot of times we're on flights and we hear people acting up and we're like, please shut up.
9: Right.
14: Please, don't let it go, because you know what could happen if you're in the air or at the gate as far as creating a delay. If you've got a tight connection, last thing you want is some bozo that's creating a problem that's going to end up delaying the flight.
9: Exactly right.
7: That's crazy. Well, if people have flights like this with out of control toddlers or two idiots saying they're going to take over the plane and they want to complain to somebody, Jay, They can complain to you. How do they get in trouble?
14: Well, they can. They can complain. But if they're having a problem with an airline they're trying to complain to, absolutely reach out. JRatliff.com is my business website. And if there's any issues, please reach out to me as quickly as my schedule will allow. I'll get right back to you, and we'll get it hammered out. And try to hold the airlines accountable. They're reluctant to do so. So I always say we're going to threaten to stick gin on them, and they tend to comply.
9: That does it. That does the trick.
14: Yeah, every time.
7: You don't want me on your bad side. That's what I'm sure.
9: Thanks, Jay.
7: We'll talk to you next week. When we get back, two former NBA players pull one of the greatest moves in basketball history, and it has nothing to do with anything they've done in their careers except what could happen in the future. We'll explain next. 850 WFTL.
3: 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Up to three accidents slowing things down around Palm Beach County, beginning I-95 northbound on the entrance ramp from Hypoluxa Road. You'll find the other two on Military Trail, just south of Dr. Martin Luther King Jr. Boulevard, and on Congress Avenue, just south of Lake Worth Road. 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I'm Parker Starr.
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5: Good morning, everybody. Impact weather with a heat advisory today. It's going to feel like 105 plus for the majority of the area for the majority of the afternoon. Heat advisory 11 until 6. Three areas of interest in the tropics, one with a good chance of developing. It's near the southwest Cabo Verde Islands. I'm WPBF 25 First Warning meteorologist Sandra Shaw.
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16: 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Lincoln's strength held the Union together. Reagan's defeated the communist threat. Now President Trump is setting a new example of American strength. That's the same example Casey Askar lives by. Askar, a devout Christian who fled persecution in the Middle East. Askar, a United States Marine defending American freedom. 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Trump conservative Casey Askar for Congress.
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20: News. I'm Sherry Preston. Another week begins and no breakthrough in reopening the Strait of Hormuz, even though Iran does say it continues to negotiate with Oman. ABC Chief White House Correspondent Mary Bruce has more.
21: Iran, well aware of the power of their stranglehold over the Strait as energy prices remain high, they are also likely well aware of reports that this war is taking a real toll on U.S. munitions. Now, Iran says they are exchanging messages with the U.S. through intermediaries, while President Trump told Axios they are, quote, only semi-negotiating with them. Trump saying we are low-keying it.
20: Israeli Prime Minister Benjamin Netanyahu rejecting the big Gaza peace deal touted by President Trump's Board of Peace last week. More than 180 new wildfires are now burning nationwide.
22: Along the California-Nevada border, the so-called bug fire threatening homes near Reno.
1: Across the region, extremely hot and dry conditions fueling the flames and straining firefighting resources. Officials forced to redeploy crews and shift equipment to the most dangerous areas.
20: ABC Sophie Flay. Smoke from wildfires also burning in Canada continues to drift down into the continental U.S. The man charged in rapper Tupac Shakur's 1996 Las Vegas murder is going to trial beginning today. ABC's Sasha Pesnik says 63-year-old Dwayne Davis hasn't shied away from being linked to the killing.
2: For years, Davis actually boasted about his involvement in the shooting in multiple interviews with police, then on the pages of a memoir, and in public media interviews after that. And in fact, investigators have even credited Davis's own words as helping to reinvigorate their investigation. They then took his confessions and set about the work of shoring up their case with other evidence and finally brought charges in 2023.
20: Boat captain in New York is facing charges after his vessel capsized, killing a woman and her five-month-old baby over the weekend. This is ABC News.
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3: 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Up to 3 accidents slowing things down around Palm Beach County, beginning I-95 northbound on the entrance ramp from Hypoluxa Road. You'll find the other two on Military Trail, just south of Dr. Martin Luther King Jr. Boulevard, and on Congress Avenue, just south of Lake Worth Road. Traffic is a service of Massage Envy in the traffic center. I'm Parker Starr.
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5: Good morning, everybody. Impact weather with a heat advisory today. It's going to feel like 105 plus for the majority of the area for the majority of the afternoon. Heat advisory 11 until 6. 3 areas of interest in the tropics, one with a good chance of developing. It's near the southwest Cabo Verde Islands. I'm WPBF 25 First Warning meteorologist Sandra Shaw.
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7: Happy Monday, everybody. Thanks so very much for joining me and Dieners, Stephen Diener, Jennifer Ross. Hopefully you had a nice weekend with that moisture bubble screwing up everything.
9: Yeah.
7: I don't know how you did.
9: Yeah, yeah.
7: I cursed you all day yesterday, by the way, as I was frying out in the sun going, yeah, moisture bubble my you-know-what.
9: Hey, listen, it was the meteorologist, not me.
7: Oh, yeah, blame them.
9: Yes, I will
7: sure,
9: blame them.
7: Sure, whatever you say.
9: It ended up being beautiful. I mean, it did rain in some spots on Saturday, not to take anybody's rain away, and I did hear some thunder booms out there, so there were some things that happened in different areas.
7: I saw
9: areas.
7: A lot of boats leaving my street yesterday. Right? That's all I'm saying.
9: It depends on where you are.
7: Going out and enjoy the day on the ocean because there was such a moisture bubble.
9: Sorry.
7: Thanks.
9: Sorry about that. Yes.
7: What is wrong with the WNBA?
9: Oh, this is, this is quite the story. We had it last week.
7: Yeah, okay, let's back up. Sophie Cunningham plays for the Indiana Fever, right, which is the same team that Caitlin Clark is on. Now, let's also go back to the fact that if it wasn't for Caitlin Clark, we would never be talking about the WNBA. She changed the way people look at this league.
9: You're
7: I never
9: right.
7: watched female basketball before. Right. Oh, excuse me, it could have dudes in it now.
9: Well,
7: they're
9: that's
7: so
9: what we're
7: screwed
9: get
7: up because Sophie Cunningham comes out. She's a good-looking blonde girl. Is she married?
9: She is not. No,
7: she's not married. Okay, no. Pretty blonde girl, kind of like your Paige Spiranak of golf. That's what she is to WNBA. And she basically came out last week when somebody asked her, "Should dudes play in basketball?" And she said, "No." And I don't know why this is a subject.
9: Of course.
7: Gosh almighty.
9: And that was the big thing.
7: That was the big deal. So she's playing basketball. Was it yesterday or the day before? She's playing basketball this weekend, and they're playing against some other team. And there's a chick on the other team called Dijon. That's all you need to know.
9: It was Dijonay, I think.
7: Dijonay? Is that her name?
9: Yeah.
7: She clocked the crap out of this girl. She goes up. The funny part about it is what no one's talking about. Sophie Cunningham made the basket.
9: She did, as
7: even true. After she got. So she's going up for like a layup, and this chick on the other team comes after her, and her arm goes right across her face and slams. I mean, slams right into her face.
9: She
7: it's
9: did
7: like
9: a WWE style clothesline. She wrapped her arm around her neck and took her down.
7: Oh, took her down, and then. The minute they hit the floor, Sophie Cunningham got up to go after her. Another team player grabs her, pulls her away. So then they shut down the game, and they're like, even the dudes that are the announcers are going, well, that's the worst foul I've ever seen. It's going to be a flagrant foul. They're going to throw her out. They're going to do this, blah, blah, blah. Well, they ended up, you know, ejecting her from the game, the other chick, this Dijonay chick.
9: Right.
7: Okay. So what does she do? Instead of going back and saying, yeah, I'm sorry I clotheslined you, or I'm sorry I did something so egregious that, you know, I deserve to be kicked out of the game. No, she goes on Instagram and puts white privilege.
9: Well, naturally.
7: What?
9: Because it always
7: what
9: comes
7: the hell's
9: down-
7: that got to do with anything?
9: No, it always comes down to race. It can't just be that, you know, you clotheslined somebody and it happens to be Sophie Cunningham, which is pretty interesting because she's the one who has become the big name after she stood up for, women in
7: she's
9: a women's
7: the new
9: league.
7: Riley Gaines.
9: Yeah,
7: she's like the new face of, you know, dudes shouldn't be in women's sports.
9: Yeah, you're right. She is. And so she gets taken down. And you're right. Instead of, you know, just owning up to it and be like, yeah, you know, my bad. You go out and you race bait the situation
7: she
9: and tweet out
7: white privilege. Oh, and then she tags Indiana Fever
9: that's
7: at the
9: right.
7: same time.
9: Yes, she did.
7: So this Dijonay Carrington, she's a piece of work. Anyway, she does that. Well, that gets people talking about dudes playing in sports. So then this...
9: Enes Kanter Freedom. I'm sorry.
7: Freedom.
9: Changed
7: Excuse
9: his name.
7: Me. Yeah. And another guy by the name of Royce White, whom
9: that's
7: you're
9: right.
7: going to hear from in just a second. They declare on Friday that they identify as women. These are retired NBA players, by the way.
9: Right.
7: And now they identify as women, and they want to go try out for the WNBA. Now, since the WNBA's contract and its rule book does not mention what a woman is, they have every right in the world to try out. Anyway, here's Royce White talking about joining the WNBA.
9: Well, here's how it went.
0: It's only fair that some of us get a shot to play in the Women's Association. I think I'd be a great fit. You know, I still have low mileage as a player. And, you know, I got the natural fair skin and the nice, you know, thick eyelashes and whatnot. I haven't broken out my wigs yet, but I'm looking into some good ones. I don't know much about the wigs, but I'm looking into some. And I just hope that the bangs on the wig don't get into my eyesight so I can play like I need to play.
9: And he did buy a wig, by the way. He put up a picture a couple days later with a blonde wig on.
7: on. Royce White, by the way. Okay, how big is
9: he's
7: Caitlin
9: a big
7: Clark?
9: Guy.
7: Do we know? Like
9: he's
7: 6 feet tall, maybe?
9: Maybe.
7: Maybe if she's that big. That Sophie tall. Cunningham, maybe 6 feet. I don't know.
9: Yeah,
7: that's tall for a chick, I understand. Royce White, 6'8", 265 pounds.
9: Well, you know, Jen, look, if he wants to, you know, identify as a woman, then the WNBA should let him in. But according to their own coaches... According to their own coaches.
7: Their own coaches who would not stick up for Sophie Cunningham. Yeah. Okay, and, by the way, the media is all on Dejanay Carrington's side, by the way.
9: Of course, because that's...
7: It was white privilege.
9: Yeah.
7: And Sophie Cunningham deserved to be clotheslined,
9: yeah,
7: don't you know?
9: That's how the...
7: What is wrong with the media?
9: Well,
7: anyway,
9: that's the liberal media.
7: Royce went on to say what the NBA needs to do.
0: Uh-oh. I think the WNBA could come out and make a definitive statement about guys with a pair of balls playing in the Women's Association. But, you know, hey, that'd be probably too much like right.
9: So. Well, there you go. And on that note,
7: that wasn't me.
9: No,
7: was him.
9: No, that
7: but
9: was
7: he's
9: him.
7: Right.
9: But on that note, now it's gotten to the point because of his stance and Enes Kanter Freedom stance, where they came up with these videos saying that they are now, you know, identifying as women and they are going to declare for the WNBA draft because they have pointed out the ridiculousness and the hypocrisy of the situation, the WNBA leadership. You now have the commissioner of the WNBA, who is, of course, a liberal white woman, and she says that now they are going to sit down and talk about, well, what is a woman? And we have to define our rules and regulations. My gosh. But this is why I'm so happy these guys did this. Because they held up a mirror to the WNBA and to the leadership there and to these sanctimonious and self-righteous coaches and the commissioner who refuse to stand up for their own gender. And now they have this mirror held up to them and they're saying, okay, well, then let us in. And now you have a decision to make. You either fess up to what a woman is.
7: I think they let these two dudes, I think they let them play.
9: I hope they do.
7: Just to show the hypocrisy of it.
9: I hope they do.
7: And
9: what a
7: and
9: shame
7: just
9: it would
7: plant
9: be.
7: Royce White underneath the basket and just throw it to him. Here you go. Here you go. Here you
9: well,
7: go.
9: I mean, for a game, just make a point. Make a point for one game.
7: I agree with you wholeheartedly. Who was the one who said let him play a high school boys team, the state champion of any state?
9: Yeah, that was Clay Travis, you know, sports guy, political pundit, and he made that offer. And, of course, the Las Vegas Aces, who are the champions of the WNBA, have not responded. He said, I will give you $10 million if you play and beat a state champion of a boys' high school basketball team of my choosing. And they never responded.
7: No, because they're going to lose.
9: Of course they're going to lose. And so, look, I'm happy these guys did this because I am of their same mindset, which is, protect women and women's sports and the young girls who are trying to work their way up to play professionally, whatever sport it is or Olympic sport that it is. And then their career gets ruined and all their hard work goes down the drain because they end up going against some dude who is in 40th place, but now decides to identify as a woman so he can come in first in the women's competition.
7: All they have to do is look at golf.
9: It's disgusting.
7: Why are the women's tees 50 yards shorter than the guys' tees?
9: You know, it sounds like,
7: I mean,
9: you know,
7: just even golf gets it.
9: Right. You know.
7: Come on.
9: Listen, the ball is smaller in the WNBA. This isn't disparaging women or how athletic they are. You could take the worst player in the WNBA and she would beat me in 1-on-1 because I stink at basketball. Just because I'm a guy, it doesn't mean that I'm going to beat her because I'm not skilled enough. She has the skill. But if I'm a skilled guy in basketball and I'm 6'5", 250,
7: this dude, yeah,
9: give me a break.
7: You're beating the crap out of her. There's no doubt about it. It's not even a challenge.
9: No.
7: Jeez Louise. I got a seventh grader probably beat me at Pepper.
9: You get a skilled basketball player or skilled whatever in any sport, like in swimming with Riley Gaines, and it's game over. Anyway.
7: Sad is what it is.
9: Same old story, but I'm glad these guys are doing this.
7: Same old story. They got a great study about coffee and breast cancer survival. The sad part is, the good news is it's a great study. The bad part is it's only a couple of women, but still, this has a lot of promise. We will discuss next, 850 WFTL.
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3: 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Up to 3 accidents, slowing things down around Palm Beach County, beginning I-95 northbound on the entrance ramp from Hypoluxa Road. You'll find the other two on Military Trail, just south of Dr. Martin Luther King Jr. Boulevard, and on Congress Avenue, just south of Lake Worth Road. 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I'm Parker Starr.
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5: Good morning, everybody. Impact weather with a heat advisory today. It's going to feel like 105 plus for the majority of the area for the majority of the afternoon. Heat advisory 11 until 6. 3 areas of interest in the tropics, one with a good chance of developing. It's near the southwest Cabo Verde Islands. I'm WPBF 25 First Warning meteorologist Sandra Shaw.
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7: Schools start by 8 o'clock, right? Maybe 8:20.
9: Oh, yeah, we're in. Oh, yeah.
7: So the odds are that most of the buses are probably at the schools already and on their way home. So you've made it through the worst of the commute for the new first day of school.
9: We are.
7: Hopefully tomorrow we're not talking about some kid who got left at the wrong bus stop or didn't get picked up.
9: Oh, geez, no.
7: It happens all the time.
9: Come on. Nothing like that.
7: What year have we not talked about it? You want to answer me that question?
9: Well, maybe at least not for the first day.
7: It always happens on the first day because the bus driver gets lost. The kid gets lost or whatever the case may be.
9: Well, good luck to everybody.
7: Yeah, please don't leave any children behind.
9: Emotional day to all the parents. Enjoy.
7: It didn't bother me. What bothered me was by the time Caroline came around, it was a different story because I had Sam. But Sam didn't, it didn't bother me like I was upset that she started school. I was upset that she just walked away and it had no effect on her. That you're leaving home for the first time and you're going to kindergarten and you could care. It's like, see you later, Mom. Bye. She went running.
9: Yeah.
7: It's like, okay. It was kind of like, oh, I'm not appreciated. Man. That's terrible. Exactly how you feel.
9: But it is good in the sense of that, you know, they're able to go and do their own thing. But yeah, I know what you mean. But it is definitely an emotional day.
7: It is.
9: For the parents out there, especially for any new milestones or first day, like it was, you know, actual first day of school, like the very first day.
7: It's fun.
9: It is, but oh man, I was a wreck. Oh, I was a wreck when we had first day of school. When they first started going.
7: For you mean, or for the kids?
9: No, for me.
7: Oh, so when the kids went to school, you were a wreck.
9: Yes.
7: Oh, I was thrilled. I was like, good. Somebody else can take care.
9: See, but now we homeschool, so there you go. Yeah, it's funny. I never expected to be homeschooling, but it was because of COVID. And then when we started homeschooling, I was like, I think I'm just going to keep doing this. And here we are. We're starting sixth grade and fourth grade.
7: How long you been doing it for?
9: 6 years. No, 5 years. Well, it's going to be our sixth year doing it. So, okay.
7: I give you credit. Takes a lot.
9: Keep going.
7: All right. Moisture bubble. That didn't happen this weekend. I just listened to Sandra Shaw tell me there are three systems that we should keep an eye on.
9: Yes.
7: Is this true?
9: Or is this true.
7: The moisture bubble story?
9: Well, it's partially true. So they're looking at three systems. One system is in the North Atlantic. It's going towards Europe with a 10% chance of development. So knock that one off the list. Another system has another 10% chance of development. That is way south toward the Leeward Islands and the, the eastern Atlantic, and that has a 10% chance.
7: Needs to be concerned?
9: Correct. That's a 10% chance of development. That might be a moisture bubble for the southern Leeward Islands or Belize. The one that you really do need to pay attention to that might be a point of concern like next week is this one that has 50% chance of development, a blob coming off of Africa. And that one they have being able to possibly develop into something, even though there's a ton of wind shear in that area of the Atlantic. And then as it goes towards the Caribbean, they still have it as a 50 to 60% chance of development, and then moving west northwest or westward, and maybe eventually curving as it gets closer to Florida in like a week and a half, like 10 days out. So they'll keep an eye on that one.
7: How far away is this thing?
9: Oh, it's out by Africa. It's like 3,000 miles away.
7: Oh, jeez.
9: Yeah.
7: Yeah, this is why I don't like the 7-day forecast.
9: So there you go.
7: All right. I got more alerts yesterday. Oh, system's coming your way. I'm like, okay.
9: What happened?
7: I'm just telling you.
9: No,
7: all these TV stations are local stations. They all go nuts. You got a little sprinkle coming off Africa, and it's like it's going to hit us. It's crazy. I mean, I understand like a hurricane's the Super Bowl for news, but I mean, come on.
9: Sure.
7: Now, like, get a layoff, people, would you?
9: No, it's too much. Just be honest about what's
7: crazy.
9: Going on.
7: It's, you don't need panic. They panic you. It's like, oh, keep an eye on this one. All right, we'll worry about it in 10 days have to.
9: Yes.
7: Look up, 11:07 this morning. Go outside, look to the northeast. SpaceX launching a Falcon 9 rocket carrying more Starlink satellites.
9: Oh,
7: Cape
9: good.
7: Canaveral 11:07.
9: And you should be able to see it unless there's some type of like moisture bubble.
7: Unless there's a moisture bubble.
9: You gotta watch out for those darn moisture bubbles, Jen.
7: Sicking you in that moisture bubble.
9: Sorry.
7: Early voting. Did you vote? I know a bunch of my friends went voting. I go right up the street. It's like literally a mile up the road I get to go vote.
9: Oh, that's easy.
7: We have a primary next Tuesday. But you can vote now. Palm Beach, Martin, St. Lucie, Indian River, Okeechobee, Broward, Miami-Dade. Everybody's voting.
9: Everybody's going? All right.
7: Everybody's going. So you can go vote if you would like.
9: All the cool kids are doing it.
7: This was a great. This is an incredible study. Unfortunately, it's usually, you know, when you hear about a study and whether or not you should, you know, put any, guts into it and say, oh, I agree with this study and this is a great study. It's usually done on thousands and thousands of people. In some cases, it's hundreds of thousands of people. In this case, small study, great results. It's in the British Journal of Nutrition. They followed 95 women diagnosed with breast cancer for 11 years. And they found that the higher intake of total polyphenol, which is found in what? Coffee was linked to lower breast cancer death risk. Wow. They say it was like a significant factor in 95 women. Okay, so 95 women lived longer because of the polyphenol, which was in the coffee,
9: it's a big
7: which
9: study.
7: They drank. So it's the results are great, but it's only 95 women. If for 95,000 right. women, I'd say okay.
9: All right. You know, I mean, we'll take it, but
7: I'll
9: still,
7: take it, yeah. and let's increase the, you know, the study size. Granted, it's over 11 years, so we may not get the results for another 10 years, but still, it's worth looking into.
9: It's a good start.
7: I know. If I had breast cancer, I'd be drinking coffee. Just to say, what's to stop you?
9: Yeah.
7: If there's one study says it's good, start drinking. I can guess what color your car is, Diener.
9: Fine.
7: It's coming up in rapid fire. Because it is rapid fire. Isn't
9: yes, it is.
7: Wow, it's wow, this morning's flying
9: yeah,
7: by.
9: Yeah, it's flying by.
7: It's all next, 850 WFTL.
3: 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Up to three accidents slowing things down around Palm Beach County, beginning I-95 northbound on the entrance ramp from Hypoluxa Road. You'll find the other two on Military Trail, just south of Dr. Martin Luther King Jr. Boulevard, and on Congress Avenue, just

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2: 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He got it done. Conservative Wilton Simpson created the Florida Wildlife Corridor Program and conserved 18 million acres of Florida land, including thousands of acres of working farmland. Wilton Simpson is a conservative workhorse who gets the job done. A proven conservative farmer endorsed by Ron DeSantis. Wilton Simpson for Commissioner of Agriculture. Paid for by Wilton Simpson, Republican for Florida Commissioner of Agriculture.
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5: 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I now feel your pain. 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I understand. Morgan means more. Injured? Dial pound law.
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7: ABC News, I'm Sherry Preston. Iran still says it is not negotiating with the United States, even though the two sides are exchanging messages. Still no sign of a deal to reopen the Strait of Hormuz. Puerto Rico in the midst of a water crisis, with nearly a quarter of the island in the middle of a severe drought.
8: Authorities are saying that these communities, many of them, especially San Juan and other major cities on the island, are going to be going without running water for 48 hours at a time. So you have that, and as well as degrading infrastructure and really a lack of rain and the driest month ever recorded in the history of the U.S. territory. And here we are, a deepening water crisis that doesn't seem to be getting better anytime soon.
7: ABC's Andrew Dimber. Dozens of wildfires burning across large parts of the American West. At least 13 people killed in Russia in an overnight drone attack by Ukraine. Jury selection starts today in the murder trial of the man accused of ordering the attack that killed rapper Tupac Shakur in 1996. This is ABC News.
9: This is a Bloomberg Money Minute. Taylor Farms is pulling more than a dozen prepared food items containing jalapenos, including salsas and guacamole, due to concerns over salmonella, the recall affecting products sold in more than two dozen states. Most were sold at grocers, including Kroger, Walmart, and Target. The recall follows the cyclospora outbreak linked to iceberg lettuce supplied by Taylor Farms to companies, including Taco Bell. Turning to the economy, the labor market is showing signs of cooling off. Employers unexpectedly cut 23,000 jobs in July. Investors may get a better picture on

0: what the central bank will do next when it comes to interest rates, with inflation data on deck this week. And GameStop is said to be considering withdrawing its $56 billion bid for eBay, but it's not fully backing away. The company is considering proposing a partnership or joint venture that would enable eBay to leverage GameStop's roughly 1,600 retail locations. No final decision has been made. Courtney Donahoe, Bloomberg Radio.
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5: 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Up to three accidents slowing things down around Palm Beach County, beginning I-95 northbound on the entrance ramp from Hypoluxa Road. You'll find the other two on Military Trail, just south of Dr. Martin Luther King Jr. Boulevard, and on Congress Avenue, just south of Lake Worth Road. 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I'm Parker Starr.
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7: Good morning, everybody. Impact weather with a heat advisory today. It's going to feel like 105 plus for the majority of the area for the majority of the afternoon. Heat advisory 11 until 6. Three areas of interest in the tropics, one with a good chance of developing. It's near the southwest Cabo Verde Islands. I'm WPBF 25 First Warning meteorologist Sandra Shaw.
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9: Oh, I'm looking at what I'm talking about here, and I haven't a clue. I completely forgot to pick a story for Rapid Fire.
10: Uh-oh. All right. Okay. These are my favorite. Let's do
9: All
10: it.
9: All right. I am going to say this. I am going to pick what color your car is without even knowing who you are. I could bet that you drive a white, black, or gray vehicle. What color is your car, Diener?
10: You know what my car is.
9: Okay. People don't. What's the color of your car?
10: Silver.
9: What's the color of every car in my driveway? Mine's black. My daughter's is white. My other daughter has a silver. My son-in-law has a black car.
10: Wow.
9: My other girl daughter's boyfriend has a white truck.
10: Wow.
9: The odds are you drive a white, black, or gray car. And the car you're in right now, if you're driving something else, then you're the oddball out. This is amazing. 72% of the market with cars from this year are either white, black, or gray.
10: That's amazing.
9: 80%, almost 81% of all U.S. cars are either black, white, or gray.
10: Are we
9: or
10: just
9: silver
10: like
9: or
10: that,
9: some kind of gray.
10: Like, are we that unoriginal? Like,
9: yeah, since 1996. That seems to be the way they go. Yeah, white's the most popular car still. Black comes in second at 23.5%. Gray, about 23%.
10: Damn.
9: I don't like that. Only 36% of sports cars are in the grayscale color. So if you have a sports car, the odds are it's a bright color.
10: See, now I kind of want to like...
9: Now go look around. There was a car pulled up next to me at Costco the other day. And if this man's listening, I'm really sorry.
10: Oh, no.
9: I'm going to trash your car. But it was a very expensive, like, special edition Beamer. And the dudes that work at Costco, the gas station there, they were all excited. They were taking pictures of it. It was the ugliest, greenish, bluest color I'd ever seen in my entire life. And the guy goes, custom.
10: Oh,
9: and the custom
10: me.
9: Car, the car cost like $150,000. It was like absurd. I was like, you could have picked a better color.
10: Ouch.
9: I'm thinking, boy, they saw you coming. And then he said, I picked it. I'm thinking, oh, God, what does your house look like? That's the only thing I could think of. It was the ugliest color I've ever seen.
10: It's like, I hate
9: you
10: the color
9: for
10: of your car. So that means I'm going to hate everything else about your life, your house, all your choices.
9: I'm thinking, you've got all this money you spent on this car, and you picked this ugly. Oh, it's horrible.
10: Very sorry.
9: I saw a lavender car the other day. Who picks a lavender car?
10: Unless,
9: of course, it's 10 grand cheaper. Then I could understand.
10: What about like the pink cars? Where has like the top seller, Mary Kay.
9: Do they still do that?
10: I've seen the pink cars recently.
9: I can understand because it's usually like a pink Cadillac or something. I don't know what they give you now, but yeah. That means you sold a whole bunch of Mary Kay, so I give you credit for that. My color. My daughter wants a pink car. No.
10: I don't know how people can do
9: it. I told her she can't park into my driveway.
10: Well, Jen, how about red and white?
9: What about red and white? I like red and white.
10: Yeah, those are the colors of the Coca-Cola
9: Checkers.
10: Can. Checkers, true.
9: Of who? Coca-Cola?
10: Yes.
9: Yeah, I thought, okay, red and white. Coke.
10: Yeah. You know, pretty recognizable. Well, what they were doing, and someone called them out on it, Coke had their personalized can feature. You know, you can do that. They've had that before. You can personalize, you know, put your name on there. You can put Jen. You can put Diener. Maybe.
9: Yeah, remember they had it and everybody was trying to find the Coke with their name on it.
10: That's right.
9: Yeah. So you spent a lot of money. It was a brilliant, brilliant campaign.
10: Yeah.
9: By the way.
10: Yeah. You could personalize it, get your name or get some type of phrase on there that you want to put on there, such as, oh, I don't know, atheist pride.
9: What?
10: Or defund the police. Yeah. No big deal.
9: Are you
10: right?
9: Kidding me? But Coke's not selling these, right?
10: Well, here's the thing. Coke's personalized can feature, Janet, came under fire over the weekend.
9: Yeah, well, if people are putting that stuff on them, I can understand why, yeah.
10: Well, it's not even so much that someone's putting that stuff on there, which is bad enough. I mean, if you want to put it on there, I don't know. That's up to you, I guess. But after a test done by the digital department of Fox News, they uncovered some interesting, inconsistencies with the way some of the messages you could put on there.
9: Okay. Like,
10: well, you know, we mentioned defund the police or atheist pride. Put those on there. The website had no problem with it. But if you wanted to put things like, make America great, wouldn't do it. Sorry. We can't put that on our can.
9: Are you kidding me?
10: How about this one? Jesus is Lord. Sorry. Doesn't work. Try again.
9: This is a joke,
10: no,
9: right?
10: No, they caught it. I swear to you. But this might be my personal favorite. They tried one. They said, you know what? Since Jesus is Lord isn't working, Make America Great and White Lives Matter, all those were rejected. They thought, well, surely if we put the phrase pedophile pride, surely this website will not allow us to put that on a personalized Coke can. Pedophile pride sales right through, Jen.
9: You're kidding.
10: Swear to you, but all the other ones.
9: I'll never drink another Coke because of this. Because of this Coke product.
10: This is insane. All the ones that I mentioned just a few seconds ago were not allowed. But all those, you know, pedophile pride, atheist pride, defund the police, put it on there as much as you want. Coca-Cola says the results stemmed from a technical issue. Since they have now disabled the feature, and they paused the rollout of the personalized product orders while they go ahead and fix the problem. It's, wow, so weird that the problem, this technical issue, just happened to affect things like Jesus is Lord and Make America Great, but it didn't affect things like atheist pride and pedophile pride. That's so weird. What a weird glitch that is.
9: That's very, very disturbing.
10: Oh, my God.
9: Very disturbing. Almost like the WNBA can't figure out what a woman is.
10: Oh, that's become quite the story.
9: It is. And I hope this Enes Kanter Freedom, whatever his name is. What's his name?
10: Enes Kanter Freedom.
9: Freedom. And the other guy, White. What's his name?
10: Royce White.
9: Who's 6'8", 285 pounds, by the way.
10: Yeah.
9: He says he's a former NBA player, but he identifies as a woman now. He says, I have perfect skin. I've got that nice skin.
10: That's right.
9: And he's got the eyelashes.
10: That's right.
9: And he says, and now he's going to try out for the women's team because he identifies as a woman now.
10: I love that they're doing
9: this. At 6'8", 285 pounds.
10: I love that they're doing this because they are holding up the mirror to the WNBA and their leadership and to the coaches who like to talk a big game about, oh, trans, we're inclusive to trans. And then, oh, wait, so we actually have to let you in now? Yeah, exactly.
9: How do you like that?
10: And now they're talking about today, well, we're going to discuss these issues and see what is allowed in the league. Oh, gee, you think? Morons.
9: I do not get the WNBA.
10: Anyway, go
9: hey,
10: on.
9: Hey, we have a hero living among us. It started as a routine drive home from work. This happened on Friday, and now all of a sudden this story's going everywhere.
10: Okay.
9: And kudos to this kid. This woman, Debbie Spolstra. She's driving home. She turns onto Bridge Road, you know, in Hope Sound from right. Dixie Highway. Turns sure. onto Bridge. Okay. This has happened Friday night on her way home from work. And all of a sudden, as she's going over the tracks, the railroad arm crossing suddenly comes down on top of her car.
10: Literally one of my worst nightmares.
9: And she gets stuck in between wow. the crossing gates. Now,
10: oh, don't
9: what
10: tell
9: happened
10: me this.
9: Was
10: oh, no.
9: it came down on her antenna. So the car was literally caught inside the gate.
10: Oh, don't tell
9: what
10: me
9: What are
10: this.
9: The odds of this, right?
10: No.
9: And, of course, you can hear the horn of the train coming.
10: Oh, my gosh.
9: And she said, in her own words, I was pretty much frozen. Then I thought, I got to get out of this car. And then she said, all of a sudden, I look up, and here comes this guy running toward my car. 23-year-old Joshua Bauer, came running out of nowhere. Picked up the gates off of the car with both hands, gave her enough time to back out and get out of the way before the train came barreling through.
10: Oh, so he was behind her and saw yeah. it happening.
9: Saw gotcha. It happen. Came running out of nowhere. Ran across wow. and ran like right in the middle. You see the train coming. You're going to go pick up the gates.
10: Wow.
9: She had just enough time to back up. Train came through. He gets in his car. He takes off. She takes off. She took a picture of him. And I guess through social media, she found out who he was. And they met there yesterday for her to thank him for saving her life.
10: Wait, so how old is she? Is she like
9: she, I would say she's maybe 40-ish.
10: Oh, okay. I was going to say.
9: I was looking like a, maybe like 50-ish, maybe a little. I don't know. Okay. I'm not good at age. He's 23.
10: Yeah, see,
9: but
10: I was
9: give
10: thinking.
9: Give this kid credit.
10: No, no. You know? See, I was thinking, like, is this like some type of serendipitous event where now all of a sudden they meet and they fall in love? She's like a 22-year-old single girl. He's a 23-year-old single guy.
9: No,
10: he saves her life.
9: Yeah. Oh. No. She said she purely panicked. She didn't know what to do.
10: Wow. Good
9: she
10: for
9: goes,
10: him.
9: I was frozen in fear.
10: Good for
9: and
10: him.
9: This kid saved her life. So isn't that cool?
10: Yeah, it's very good.
9: So we have heroes who don't wear capes among us.
10: That's right.
9: So congratulations, 23-year-old Joshua Bauer.
10: Good job, Josh. That's awesome. And speaking of which, Jen?
9: It might be Hosea. I don't know.
10: All right. Well, whatever your name is, good job,
9: good
10: son.
9: Good job. Either way, he saved a woman.
10: Very well done. Did you see this story here? About this duck and this golden retriever? It doesn't really compare to the one that you just gave with
9: no.
10: that heroic save there.
9: Oh, my duck, if it was near my dog, would not be alive.
10: This is quite the story. CBS News, credit to them. They came out with this over the weekend, and it got shared like crazy on social media over the weekend. Because it's like something you would see in a Disney movie.
9: Okay.
10: A golden retriever named Barley. He started suffering from seizures, poor thing. So his family had to put him on medicine. The medicine took away the seizures to stop the seizures. But unfortunately, it took away, you know, his spunk, his golden attitude, as they say. You know, he wasn't hyper anymore. He wasn't really running around and playing. He just kind of was like lethargic and laying around now because of the medicine. So they were like, dang, you know, double-edged sword. He's not having the seizures, but he's not acting like himself anymore. We kind of like lost our dog, you know?
9: Aww.
10: Even though he's there and he's not having the seizures, but now he's laying around. He's not really doing much. So it was very sad for them. Well, the mom found a baby duck. Okay, she got this duckling. And so it was like one of those things, you know, you found it. It needs help. So she brought it home and started nursing it. You
9: oh,
10: know,
9: this
10: to
9: is
10: help.
9: A wild duck.
10: Yes, a wild
9: okay.
10: duck. She brought it home and started nursing it to help. And before you know it, while she was about to let it go and it started to grow a little bit older, this duck became friends with their golden retriever.
9: Oh.
10: And now they're inseparable, and the golden retriever is back to his old self.
9: Oh, how
10: even
9: sweet.
10: Even on the medicine now, this duck, like, brought him back to life. He's playing with the duck. They're best friends. He rolls around. They play. The duck, like, pecks at his mouth, and they start, you know, wrestling a little bit. They run around the yard together. It's the wildest thing I've ever seen.
9: The duck's name's Louie, by the way.
10: Thank you.
9: Louie the duck.
10: Louie the duck.
9: Saved Barley.
10: Barley, yeah. How okay. good is this?
9: That's a great story.
10: Right?
9: I got a picture of them sitting side by side.
10: They're sitting side by side, yeah. They're playing with each other.
9: It was a sitting duck.
10: I see what you did there. But now they're best friends. So this is what I'm saying. But I thought of you when I saw this story. I'm like, this is the kind of stuff that I've told you before. You need a YouTube channel because crazy things like this, maybe not this exact scenario, but crazy things like this where your chicken rides the back of your pig, Tilly, around the yard.
9: Because they get along.
10: I know. You knew you need to film these things. See, you could be on CBS News and go viral.
9: Okay, yeah, all right.
10: I'm trying to tell you.
9: We have two ducks, and I got these ducks, and they were supposed to be regular ducks, like, you know, chickens. I mean, regular chickens. Okay, I get these two chickens and buy them at Tractor Supply because I got like 12 chickens, right? And we bought these other two and they look nothing like, I have no idea what kind of chickens they are. They look more like chicken hawks. They're funny looking, but they got really screwed up feet. Little. They remember in Stranger Things, the cheerleader that got all crooked? So we call him Chrissy. We got Chrissy 1 and Chrissy 2. But the problem is all the ducks and all the other chickens hate Chrissy 1 and 2. So they try to beat him up and kill him. So the only place where Chrissy 1 and 2 can sleep is in with Tilly in her stall in the barn.
10: I swear.
9: And now they have become best of friends. So the ducks, the chickens, the Chrissies ride on top of Tilly. So Tilly's sleeping there, laying on top of her.
10: Amazing.
9: Okay, one of these days I'll take a picture.
10: Yes.
9: But it's just life in my... But this is normal stuff, so I don't think anything of it.
10: It's not... But see, there you go. Here's a perfect example of you have an abnormal animal life going on that people need to see. Follow Jen Ross Ranch on YouTube.
9: I don't think it's anything abnormal.
10: I'm telling you,
9: and
10: it
9: the
10: is.
9: Pig loves my horse.
10: I'm telling you.
9: So every time Tilly gets the opportunity, she runs into the corral and she just stands underneath my horse.
10: That's
9: and
10: it.
9: It's hysterical because my horse is huge.
10: I'm calling the producers at TLC.
9: You call them up.
10: You're going on TV.
9: Yeah, all right. You do
10: that. I am.
9: Just thought I'd share with you. Hey, one of your favorite movies is breaking more records.
10: And good.
9: Diener, you get to see it, so you're not helping.
10: No.
9: And you need to go to Memphis. It's a big week.
10: Oh.
9: Explain to me why we celebrate his death, but that's besides the point.
10: Gosh.
9: It's next, 850 WFTM.
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14: Congressional candidate Michael Carbonara is not conservative, not honest, not even close. Michael Carbonara didn't register as a Republican until late 2024, and Carbonara never voted in a Republican primary. Carbonara even donated to Democrats back in New York, and Michael Carbonara has multiple active lawsuits. Even for allegedly stealing tens of millions of dollars from clients. Michael Carbonara, not conservative, not honest, not even close. Belinda Kaiser's the proven conservative outsider, fighting force in Washington.
15: I'm Belinda Kaiser. It's time to ban congressional stock trading and send the career politicians home.
14: Belinda Kaiser, two-time Trump delegate to the RNC, appointed by Governor DeSantis to state leadership, and a proven conservative who's endorsed by five America First congressmen and our heroes in law enforcement.
15: Just like President Trump, I'm an outsider, a businesswoman, and I'll drain the swamp. I'm Belinda Kaiser, candidate for Congress, and I approve this message.
9: Hi, it's Jennifer, and I'm with the CEO and founder of Life Imaging FLA, Tom Graham. Tom, it's great to have you here. Really, yeah. Tell me about Life Imaging FLA.
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5: 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We now have one major accident slowing things down here in Palm Beach County. You'll find it I-95 southbound just before exit 69A. This accident has the center lane blocked and stopping go traffic reaching all the way back past 45th Street. Please use caution approaching the area. 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
7: Good morning, everybody. Impact weather with a heat advisory today. It's going to feel like 105 plus for the majority of the area for the majority of the afternoon. Heat advisory 11 until 6. Three areas of interest in the tropics, one with a good chance of developing. It's near the southwest Cabo Verde Islands. I'm WPBF 25 First Warning meteorologist Sandra Shaw.
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9: The South Florida Morning Show, Jennifer, Stephen Diener, 96.3 FM. Thank you for joining us. Greatly appreciated. Hopefully you had a nice weekend. That moisture bubble screwed everybody up.
10: Come on now.
9: I'm not going to let you live that one down.
10: That's going to say.
9: All I heard about was
10: going to rain all weekend.
17: Hey, rained in some spots.
9: Not in my world. I got burnt.
17: Yeah, it was.
9: I was
17: outside
9: all day yesterday.
17: Yeah, we actually spent a lot of time outside this weekend. So it worked out. And now first day of school is going on. So good luck to everybody this year.
9: Taylor Farms back in the news. Diener, your favorite joint there with the shredded lettuce first at Taco Bell. Now they are recalling any food item that contains jalapenos, as we call them in my house.
17: Yes.
9: The California-based company pulled lettuce linked to the cyclospora outbreak. And then they had to deal with salmonella. I did not realize it was Taylor Farms. They were not part of the original recall. But now they are recalling all of their salsas and guacamole that have the jalapenos in them.
17: It never ends.
9: How do you like that? I wonder if Taylor Farms is going to be able to survive. This is a big hit. They've been whacked every which way but loose.
17: By the way.
9: Yes, dear.
17: Can I make the announcement publicly here?
9: What's that?
17: I'm done holding out on lettuce. Now, I had shredded iceberg lettuce a couple of days ago.
9: And you're still here.
17: Not from Taylor Farms, but I am still here. It was from Publix. Delicious iceberg shredded lettuce. I loved it. And then I even had lettuce from Taco Bell. I don't care anymore. I'm going for it.
9: Now, Taco Bell wants you to have their lettuce.
17: Yeah, I'm done. Yeah,
9: they're in trouble, poor Taco Bell. They took a hit, too. Jeez Louise.
17: No, I'm going for it.
9: All right, you do that.
17: Yeah.
9: You're sick this week. I know why. Early voting going on. We have primaries next week, but you can vote anywhere in Palm Beach County in the Treasure Coast and Okeechobee. So go vote.
17: Sure. Why not?
9: Yeah, you don't care. SpaceX got a planned launch 11:07 this morning. Look up from the Cape.
17: Can I be honest with you?
9: Yes, you're not going to vote.
17: No. It's not that. I actually do want to vote, and I want to look over my my sample ballot that I got in the mail, because I believe, you know, if you're worried about things in your city or community or your county, then you should go vote, because there's a lot that's decided when it comes to local politics in these elections. But I got distracted because as you were talking, I came across a video of Olivia Dunn on Jimmy Fallon, and I lost all train of thought, and I apologize for that. Very sorry.
9: Fallon, please.
17: No, it wasn't because of Fallon. I lost train of thought.
10: So I'm very
9: sorry. I'm sure he asked her to do something that would involve him and take all the credit. He can't let the guest be the star. It drives me crazy.
10: I'm sorry. I know you don't like him.
9: 32-year-old guy in Florida. His name's Samuel Lackey. Boy, did he live up to his name.
10: Uh-oh.
9: He climbed into a JetBlue Airbus A320 while it was grounded in Fort Lauderdale.
10: Is this like a Floridope situation?
9: Yeah, he was a Floridope.
10: Oh, boy.
9: You want to play the opening? Do you have it?
10: I do, but we only have like 90 seconds left.
9: Okay, never mind. It was grounded in Fort Lauderdale. It was there for maintenance. Nothing serious. He didn't have a boarding pass. He didn't have a ticket. Plane wasn't even in service, just sitting there. He looked at it, said, you know what? I'm going to climb the fence. I'm going to climb on board.
10: Intriguing.
9: Why? So I can go take a nap on a plane.
10: Oh, boy.
9: Who goes to a plane to take a nap on one of their seats?
10: Yeah, this is a Florida dude.
9: Yeah. He was charged with unarmed burglary, criminal mischief, and interrupting or impairing critical infrastructure. I don't know how the hell that happened. Total bond was set at $10,000. So $1,000 he could get out.
10: Please tell me that this guy wasn't naturally stupid and he was affected by some type of drugs or alcohol.
9: They did not say that drugs or alcohol was found. He was just there. He was just tired, wanted to take a nap.
10: I can't with these people.
9: I'm just telling
10: you. Where do you find these stories?
9: I make them up.
10: Oh, God.
9: No, I don't. I don't know.
10: We're done.
9: I don't know. We're done?
10: Yes.
9: Okay. Don't forget, 11:07, look up SpaceX taking off from the Cape. We'll be back tomorrow morning at 6 o'clock. Of course, that is, the moisture bubble doesn't eat me by then.
10: Mm-hmm.
9: I'll never let you live that weekend down. Diener, thank you so very much. Enjoy your first day of school, everybody. We'll be back tomorrow morning at 6 o'clock. Love to see you then. Have a great day, and God bless.
5: 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We now have one major accident slowing things down here in Palm Beach County. You'll find it I-95 southbound just before exit 69A. This accident has the center lane blocked and stop-and-go traffic reaching all the way back past 45th Street. Please use caution approaching the area. Traffic is a service on Massage Envy in the Traffic Center. I'm Parker Starr.
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7: Good morning, everybody. Impact weather with a heat advisory today. It's going to feel like 105 plus for the majority of the area for the majority of the afternoon. Heat advisory 11 until 6. Three areas of interest in the tropics, one with a good chance of developing. It's near the southwest Cabo Verde Islands. I'm WPBF 25 First Warning meteorologist Sandra Shaw.
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20: From ABC News, I'm Sherry Preston. In the continued stalemate over reopening the Strait of Hormuz, Iran is refusing to back down. ABC News Chief White House Correspondent Mary Bruce has more on what the country's leaders said over the weekend.
21: And emboldened, Iran says they will not reopen the critical waterway unless the U.S., quote, corrects its behavior. And Iran is putting out a list of sweeping demands, including calling for the U.S. to lift its naval blockade and sanctions, withdraw U.S. troops from around Iran, reimburse them for the cost of the war, and release frozen Iranian assets. Conditions that are seen as non-starters.
20: Ukrainian drones hitting a city in Russia overnight. At least 13 people were killed, including a child. A wildfire emergency continuing in the West.
22: Nearly 100 large fires burning nationwide, scorching more than 3 million acres as exhausted firefighters race to contain the flames. Most of them in the West, nearly 50 in Oregon and Washington alone, while evacuations are being ordered near Reno, Nevada, as the Bug Fire torched more than 15,000 acres over the weekend.
20: ABC's Kana Whitworth in Burbank, California. Following the driest month in more than 120 years, Puerto Rico is now rationing water.
23: It seems that this drought really is exposing problems that have plagued the island and its infrastructure when it comes to their water systems for years. I mean, you have to go back to Hurricane Maria in 2017. I know that was 9 years ago, but they are still seeing those problems. And with this extreme drought, those problems have only gotten worse.
20: ABC's Andrew Dimbert says the driest communities will have to go without running water for 48 hours at a time. The USDA says Colorado and Minnesota are seeing the highest number of salmonella infections linked to those jalapeno peppers. At least 345 people have gotten sick. President Trump scheduled to swear in his former personal lawyer, Todd Blanche, to be the next attorney general today after the Senate voted to confirm him in the early hours on Saturday. This is ABC News.
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2: This is a Bloomberg Real Estate Report. I'm Denise Pellegrini. Rising mortgage rates throwing some very cold water on home sales. Redfin says pending home sales in the latest 4 weeks fell almost 2% from a year ago, as sales numbers keep falling, with some of the biggest drops in Atlanta, Denver, Phoenix, Houston, and Seattle, and more than one in five homes seeing a price cut. Prices fell most notably in Vegas, Portland, Indianapolis, Los Angeles, Dallas, Seattle, and San Jose. But even so, home sales are still increasing in some metros, and homes are selling for more than the list price in nearly 30% of sales. Some of the biggest pickups in pending home sales in Chicago, St. Louis, Pittsburgh, Cincinnati, and West Palm Beach, where pending sales jumped 13% from a year ago. And prices rose the most in Cleveland, St. Louis, Baltimore, West Palm Beach, and Newark, New Jersey, where prices are almost 10% higher than a year ago. And that's the Bloomberg Real Estate Report. I'm Denise Pellegrini.
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7: Good morning, everybody. Impact weather with a heat advisory today. It's going to feel like 105 plus for the majority of the area for the majority of the afternoon. Heat advisory 11 until 6. Three areas of interest in the tropics, one with a good chance of developing. It's near the southwest Cabo Verde Islands. I'm WPVF 25 First Warning meteorologist Sandra Shaw.
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12: Hi, everyone. So glad you're there. It's the Brian Kilmeade Show back in action today. Bottom of the hour, Susan Page is going to be with us. Washington Bureau Chief at USA Today, best-selling author. We know all about it. And she's going to be with us talking about her brand-new book, The Queen and Her Presidents, The Hidden Hand That Shaped History. And also be taking your calls, 1-866-408-7669. I'll be able to get to that in 20 minutes. Bouazar keeping up to date on what's happening today, final primary day. Final day, full day of campaigning before a big primary day in Wisconsin. I know Glenn Youngkin's going to be helping out Tom Tiffany today on the Republican side, where they're very optimistic a Republican's going to win back the gubernatorial mansion over in Wisconsin. So before we get to that, let's get to the big three.
14: Number three.
15: Yeah, I mean, look, it was a hard foul. I don't think that Desjardins intentionally came out to get her across the neck like she did, but it did happen, and I thought it was the right call.
12: What a terrible thing for the coach to say. You just watched your best player, one of your best players, Sophie Cunningham, get clotheslined, and you say, well, the person didn't do it on purpose? Really? The worst-run pro sports league in the world, the WNBA, shows once again they are scared to actually crack down on their radical, racist players, as two former NBA men are planning on joining the WNBA draft in a gender-bending policy.
14: Number two.
16: What I really think they're trying to do is play this thing out. I think they're trying to play this thing out not only through our election here in November, but for the last 2 years of President Trump's term, and hope they catch a president who's not as resolved as President Trump is to preventing them from having nuclear weapons.
12: Yes, former Secretary of State Mike Pompeo talks off with the U.S. and Iran as their crazies throw out fantastical demands on us. We're not going to meet any of them. Who has time on their side? Is it us or is it them? We'll take a look.
14: Number one.
25: Thanksgiving is also a time that's incredibly painful for many people in our communities.
26: My favorite holiday is Thanksgiving.
12: Yes.
26: I don't want to cancel it. I actually love it.
12: Francesca Wong is all wrong. She flip-flops on Thanksgiving and so much more. Powerful primary season for DSA Dems as another wacky socialist prepares to grab the nomination in Wisconsin on the Democratic side. But a mammoth earthquake came in Michigan Senate race as El Sayed, the radical Muslim, is about to square off with Mike Rogers for a vacant Senate seat. And seems Dems are scared to cross him. In fact, they're rushing to join him. I'm talking about President Obama is called. You're talking about Gavin Newsom. You're talking about Kamala Harris. All going out to help Abdul El Sayed, who says he's not a socialist, but appeared six times at six separate events with DSA events. He certainly seems like a socialist who wants Medicare for all and, of course, abandon all military aid to Israel. Seems to be a real hater there. And now we'll pretend as if he's not extremely tight with the radical Hassan Piker, we know is true. So he's trying to moderate himself and try to get Haley Stevens voters. He wants to be a working class guy, but if you look at the breakdown on who voted for El Sayed over in Michigan, it was not worth the working class. It was the overeducated 20-somethings that got him in there, and very rich, wealthy white people that put him in there, much like the Mondami constituency. So Abdul Sayed wants to mainstream himself, and that's what he's, while still trying to hold true to his school. Here is Abdul Sayed talking about on Meet the Press, confirming that people are reaching out to him. Cut one.
27: I never saw myself ever able to run for public office. I literally told former President Bill Clinton that at my college graduation, in which I was the senior speaker and he was the main speaker. I then watched the next year Barack Hussein Obama run for and win the presidency. I watched him serve with a level of class, a level of elegance that we could only pine for now. So I really enjoyed the conversation. I was grateful for his advice. It was very warm, very inviting. And I know that he knows the critical role that Michigan is going to play in holding Trump accountable, in winning back the Senate, and in building forward the future that we need.
26: Is he going to campaign with you, Dr. El Sayed?
27: Look, I really hope so. And it was a really good conversation about what we need to do to be able to win. And obviously, this is somebody who knows a lot about winning Michigan.
12: Well, the thing is, do you want to just shelve everything that you've done? I didn't really think that Barack Obama was a socialist. I had no idea that he was a socialist, that he was very comfortable. One of the first people to call him Mondami after he won, beat Cuomo in the primary was Barack Obama. And I'm thinking to myself, why would you do that? Because this guy's taking your party in a whole different direction that I don't think it's going to be have success on the main stage for this country. if, at least for years to come, and hurt certainly not today. I thought he would take more of the stance of, you know, James Carville without the flamboyance. I thought he'd be more the one to say, hey, listen, I don't think you belong in our party. Most of the things that you say and you want to do has nothing to do with us. So I thought that's the stance that he would make. I thought that Barack Obama might sound like this. Cut 24.
5: I think that these, the progressive left, they're very tech people. I think they've come up with an AI random stupid idea generator. And I think the stupid idea generator can think of things that humans can't, like canceling Thanksgiving or being against interracial dating. So I'm just waiting to the next stupid idea AI generator that comes out, spits out of that. It'll probably go through the humanities faculty at the University of Wisconsin before it actually gets put in a candidate's hand.
12: And which is, some of these people are, and this is what they say. I mean, they say that they want to abolish the border. Everyone can get in. If you're here illegally, you should get citizenship right away. Abolish prisons, abolish the police. It's just absolutely insane. And then when they talk about taxing, how you're going to get this universal health care, they're going to tax the billionaires. They believe that millionaires and billionaires have scammed people. And then when asked, what do you do with the money? How does your math work out? I don't know. My dummy doesn't know. How much money do you need for your program? See, they don't know. Well, it's not important. You want an excuse? Do you think I'm exaggerating? Listen to this Megan Romer, who seems like the happiest person in the world. Sit down with, do an interview with this, I think a very friendly interviewer, and just ask some basic questions. Here's Megan Romer, cut 20.
6: Do you believe there should be millionaires in this country?
8: I'm less concerned about millionaires, more concerned about billionaires. I don't have like a hard line where it's where
6: how
8: you're
6: much,
8: good.
6: Well, I
8: or
6: guess
8: you're
6: what
8: bad.
6: I'm asking is how much is too much?
8: Yeah, I think the question is less about how much is too much and more about what are you doing to keep and maintain and get that wealth in the first place. I think most billionaires got their wealth because they exploited the working class in some very significant way, usually. We do believe in taxing the hell out of millionaires. Yeah, absolutely.
6: Well, what does taxing the hell out of them mean?
8: Yeah, you know, I don't have like a solid,
6: but shouldn't you? I mean, if you're the co-chair of the DSA, shouldn't you be more specific than just taxing the hell out of something? What exactly do you mean?
8: So again, it's democracy, right? And we have to look at what we need to spend and what we need. We don't want to depend on the existence of millionaires because that means people are still getting exploited. So, mm-hmm. So yeah, we need to look at what we need to pay for in the interim, what sort of tax base we need for that to happen, and then and build from there.
12: I mean, do I need to say anything more? That was David Remnick, hardly a Republican, hardly a conservative, asking questions for The New Yorker. This Megan Romer has no idea that she doesn't know anything. And then she goes, it's a democracy. What are you talking about? You're changing the fundamentals of an economy, the principles that make it work, where in America you have the opportunity to be successful and not be successful. That's opportunity. But now they're trying to say to every millionaire and billionaire exploited somebody. Do you think that Elon Musk is exploiting people? Or do you think he's starting multiple companies, employing tens of thousands of people, not only to put together his buildings, but actually put together SpaceX and Tesla and his tunnel company and everything that he's doing? He's not exploiting people. He happens to be a genius that instead of just keeping it to himself and becoming a multimillionaire, he's become a trillionaire while employing tens of thousands of people, while revolutionizing our country and putting us back in the space race. We were paying the Russians tens of millions of dollars in order to get into space, to get to our space station. And thanks to him, SpaceX and now Amazon, look at what we're able to do. So he became, I'm sure, if you look at Jeff Bezos, I'm sure he's close to a trillionaire. Did you come up with the idea for Amazon? Do you think he should not be rewarded for that? Is he exploiting people for that? Maybe because you don't like, you think that people should get paid more in the warehouse? It doesn't mean he hasn't done incredibly well for people and provided great opportunities for families and everybody else. Like Henry Ford back in the 20s and 30s. I would think that she got that, but she doesn't get that. That's the scary thing. There's about 45 people who have won Democratic primaries who think like her. And then when you say things like, do you want to disband the Supreme Court, disband the Senate? They say yes. People laugh it off. AOC laughs it off. Well, everyone has freedom to have their own ideas, but you'll still endorse them. You can't have it both ways. I didn't think you could. But maybe they're rewriting everything. We should just not pay attention to what people are saying they would do. It's just ideas. AOC yesterday, if anyone thinks that she might be a presidential candidate, but if anyone thinks she's a legitimate qualified presidential candidate, please look at her at the Munich Defense Conference. And please watch her interview yesterday with Jonathan Karl on ABC. He gave her the easiest ride possible, and she still couldn't answer a question. When asked about Hassan Piker, this guy who says Hamas is so much, 100 times better than Israel, that Israelis, that Jews are inbred, that said white people are crackers, got suspended from Twitch on that because of that. Remember, when in 2019, he said that America deserved 9/11 because of our foreign policy. When asked about Hassan Piker actually campaigning with El-Sayed and for somebody that you would back, here's her answer, cut nine.
9: When we look at our elections that have happened, we have lost young people. Much hay was made about the fact that we lost young men in the last election. Many of the same consultants that are wringing their hands today were the same ones talking about how we need to go on Joe Rogan and we need to be not so willing to engage in cancel culture.
12: Okay. Joe Rogan asked questions. You know, you want to go on, you know, Rush Limbaugh show in his day, where that's the quintessential conservative host. You can go do that. What is Rush Limbaugh saying controversial? Just conservative things. Hassan Piker described himself as a Marxist. Does that mean young people like him? He says there's a lot to learn from the Chinese government. He worships Mao, who killed between 16 and 20 million people. He uses inflammatory anti-capitalistic rhetoric, including let the streets soak in red capitalist blood. So do you think in order to win over young people, some consultant tells you, go on with Hassan Piker, and that's something you're okay with? Unless you're going to go on there and just argue with the guy. His own mother, in an interview that they did yesterday, or published yesterday in the Rolling Stone, says, I wish he wouldn't be so antagonistic. And also, I don't understand why he loves China so much. That's his own mother. So this is a guy that to me is someone, if I'm looking to win elective office, I wouldn't want to be seen in a still photo, let alone go on a 3-hour podcast with him and equate it to Joe Rogan, who's not a conservative, not really a liberal, ask more questions about UFOs than he does who's the next president of the United States. Guy that makes total sense, John Fetterman. This guy wants to win in a battleground state. How's he going to do that? Well, he's known thing. He's making a stand against El Sayed. Cut 10.
10: The first reaction is the Republicans are elated that he won. Now, he has a special talent to put a seat in play for that. And you've seen the polling against Rogers. He is polling 5, 6, or 7 points behind him. And he has also found out that less than 50% of Michigan Democrats picked him.
12: Yeah. All right. When we come back, I'm going to take some calls about what you think about what's going to happen tomorrow with Tom Tiffany going against this other woman who hates Thanksgiving and wants to 86 Trump and says, well, those are just bad takes. Those are quick takes and bad takes. Who also wants to abolish the border and the Senate and everything that these crazy socialists want to do. This guy driven people like Fetterman and Chuck Carville nuts, but has nothing but excited Barack Obama. This is why anyone who says the Republicans are done at the midterm elections has not paid attention to redistricting, has not paid attention to the money discrepancy. The Republicans have a lot more money and have not looked at these primary winners. Anyone who just says history says Republicans are going to get trashed, you're not paying attention. I'll show you more. I got so much more to play. You listen to the Brian Kilmeade Show. Your calls next.
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7: In the Republican primary for Congress, Michael Carbonara and Casey Asghar both call themselves conservatives, but they're two jokers.
8: Blackjack.
7: Michael Carbonara didn't even join the party till late 2024. He's never voted in a Republican primary. Not for Trump, not for DeSantis, not once. He even questioned whether Trump's a real conservative. In court records, Carbonara's been sued for stealing more than $40 million from banks, businesses, even his own clients. Casey Asghar did business with communist Venezuela, was sued for embezzlement and theft, and got hit with liens for taxes he didn't pay. He lied about conservative Byron Donalds, and now Asghar's expanding his business empire to the Middle East, not Florida. Michael Carbonara and Casey Asghar, fake Republicans, real phonies, a bad bet for Florida conservatives.
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0: 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It's Brian Kilmeade.
1: Daria Lisa Avila Chevalier recently won a primary election in New York City, and is almost sure to win the general election. She attended an October 8th pro-Palestinian, pro-Hamas rally, which many people saw as a justification of the October 7th attack. And some of her tweets have been extremely ugly on this score and on others. Do you fully support her?

0: and taking of over 200 hostages, you would have come and rallied behind Hamas.
1: I think that October 7th was largely inevitable. If you put people in an open-air concentration camp and you deprive them of rights, of dignity, of food, of the ability to live in safety, you have to expect that they are going to not take that for that long. And that is not defending any harm of civilians or of non-combatants.
0: Well, sure
1: that
0: it is.
1: Do you think it is?
0: You're saying you're supporting it.
1: I'm saying that I think it was inevitable.
2: You are supporting it. David Remnick, great job. Follow-up questions. It shows you how despicable this person is. There's nothing about Gaza. It was an open-air prison. They put up reinforcements because people were coming through with body bombs, and they're sending rockets over from Gaza randomly into Israel. That's what got them there. They got the whole area. They could have paved the place with gold and said they built tunnels to attack people and keeping them hostage. And that's Megan Romer describing why it's okay to protest October 8th, like Dali Reza de Chevalier, who upset an established Hispanic leader, Democratic leader, in New York City, thanks to the endorsement of Mayor Mondami. That's how twisted everyone is. So you're going to say, well, a year later, I don't like the way the Israelis prosecuted the war against Hamas. You're wrong. You didn't do any effort to go in. You haven't talked to anyone in charge of that military operation. You're wrong. But one day after, you're condemning the people that were victimized, some of which are Americans. That's how twisted these people are. And that's why you have Hassan Piker as the leader, is the real leader, the spiritual leader of this new crop of Democrats. And for those Democrats who established themselves, congratulations. You gave your whole party away. And it started with Bernie Sanders when you let him in. And you let him run for president when he never declared himself a Democrat. It's crazy. And now you're paying the price because these are all his disciples that have won 45 separate primaries across the country.

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1: ABC News, I'm Sherry Preston. Iran declaring it will not reopen the Strait of Hormuz unless the United States, quote, corrects its behavior. This, as Iran says, it's not negotiating with the U.S., but is still negotiating with Oman. Here's ABC's Shannon Kingston at the State Department.
2: Iran is basically saying that they are working on getting a new plan for navigation all hammered out with Oman, the other country that borders that strategic waterway, but that it's not going to be fully opened until the U.S. gets involved and meets all of Iran's demands.
1: Dozens of wildfires burning across parts of western U.S. Over the border in Canada, tens of thousands of people have had to evacuate ahead of wildfires there. Puerto Rico in the midst of a water crisis. The drought there driving down reservoir levels. Some areas will have rolling shutoffs of water for 48 hours at a time. The World Health Organization now says the Ebola outbreak in Congo was likely started in February, several months before it was declared. This is ABC News.
3: This is a Bloomberg Money Minute. Stocks are fluctuating as we start off the new trading week. There's a bit of a bias to the downside this morning, but Warren Buffett's Berkshire Hathaway is getting some positive attention. That's after reporting quarterly results. Paramount Skydance has agreed to sign contracts with major theater chains, guaranteeing it will release 30 movies a year in cinemas if it acquires Warner Brothers Discovery. Paramount would release the films exclusively in theaters for at least 45 days, and the films would also not be available to stream online for at least 90 days. Meta has released a scaled-down AI model you can use at home. It's called Muse Glimmer, available for download on Hugging Face for free for things like schedule management and file organization. And parents are paying the big bucks to help their daughters get into Southern sororities with Rush coaches charging up to $12,000 to help with wardrobe advice and curate social media profiles for potential new members or to get into sororities at big schools in the Deep South. Denise Pellegrini, Bloomberg.
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4: Good morning, everybody. Impact weather with a heat advisory today. It's going to feel like 105 plus for the majority of the area for the majority of the afternoon. Heat advisory 11 until 6. Three areas of interest in the tropics, one with a good chance of developing. It's near the southwest Cabo Verde Islands. I'm WPBF 25 First Warning meteorologist Sandra Shaw.
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6: Hey! If you're interested in it, Brian's talking about it. You're with Brian Kilmeade.
7: Hey, we are back. You know, I was talking about Abdul El-Sayed and how many VIPs in the Democratic Party have called him, Gavin Newsom, Kamala Harris, Barack Obama. And now he's trying to backtrack because a lot of people he's associated with, like Hassan Piker, have said terrible things. Like, for example, 9/11, we deserve 9/11 because of our foreign policy. He said that in 2019. And we said Hamas is 100 times worse. Israel is 100 times worse than Hamas. That Senator Rick Scott should be killed. Someone should kill Rick Scott. Because he didn't like his health care policy. Here's Abdul El-Sayed. Is he going to distance himself from what Hassan Piker said? After all, he closed his campaign out for the Democratic nomination in Michigan with Hassan Piker on stage. Cut five.
8: Of course, it was a dumb statement. And of course, I think Hassan himself would say that was a dumb statement. He disavowed it. So, yes, America didn't deserve 9/11. But, you know, to sit here and play gotcha politics with a dumb thing somebody said out of context that they disavowed themselves to say, oh, well, what does that mean about what you think? I want to be held accountable for what I say and what I do rather than this idea that we're so stuck in cancel culture that all of us agreed was a bad idea back in 2020, but we seem to want to bring back.
7: Well, a couple of things. It's not a matter of you being associated with someone says you actually chose him to campaign with him in the backstretch of a election that's going to be decided by a few thousand votes. You obviously thought Piker could deliver something for you. He's compared liberal Zionists to liberal Nazis, praising the Hezbollah flag, defending armed groups' resistance, and the Hezbollah flag he called his favorite flag. I mean, how many things are you going to make excuses for him while loving now? And calling themselves a Marxist. That's a Marxist. That's who you chose to campaign with, let alone go on his podcast. Susan Page joins us now, award-winning Washington Bureau Chief of Staff for USA Today, best-selling author. Susan, welcome back. Your thoughts about what we're seeing this primary season?
9: Well, we're seeing quite an extraordinary primary season for the Democrats. First of all, these successes by this, the very progressive wing, including in the swing state of Michigan. I mean, less of a surprise to win in Denver or in New York City, but the victory in Michigan last week was notable. And now we see Abdullah Saeed trying to, as you just pointed out, explain and adjust some positions he's taken in the past, because now he's running in a general election. This isn't unheard of in politics. Perhaps you've seen it before on both sides, but that is what I think we are seeing happening right now.
7: Well, I mean, we remember people go to the middle. Remember, all of a sudden, Kamala Harris goes, you know, fracking's not that bad. You know, things like that, you know. But I'm not used to socialism is the way, and some of these extreme measures that we've seen with some of the ones that run in New York City, where you abolish the border, abolish police, abolish prisons, and we have the DSA co-chairperson saying all those things proudly, and that billionaires basically became billionaires because they took advantage of working people. It's almost as if we forgot about the Cold War.
9: Well, this is going to be a huge challenge for the Democratic Party. You know, the DSA's national position has any policy positions have any number of things that are just unacceptable to the mainstream of American politics. Now, of course, El-Sayed is not a member of the DSA, although he's supported by some key figures from the DSA. But he has taken position, and as you've pointed out, campaigned with people who take positions that are that seem extreme to a lot of Americans. So we'll see. This has been, you know, this is not the primary season Democrats thought they were going to have 6 months ago. The rise of these and success of some of these Democratic socialists and other very progressive figures in primaries has taken establishment Democrats back. And they're still trying to figure out how to respond. We'll have a good test tomorrow in Wisconsin in the gubernatorial primary there, where there is a DSA candidate running, Francesca Hong, who has been leading in the polls. And that would be quite a success for the DSA if they were able to win the Democratic nomination for governor of Wisconsin, another one of those critical swing states.
7: So I want you to hear Francesca Hong famously wants to ban Thanksgiving, but then she realized that's not popular. I had no idea that wouldn't be popular. On the surface, it seems like such a great thing to say. Here she is, cut 14.
10: Thanksgiving is also a time that's incredibly painful for many people in our communities.
11: My favorite holiday is Thanksgiving. Because
12: I love it.
11: Yep. I don't want to cancel it. I actually love it.
7: She also was talking about how unfortunate it is that her son is, or her child is white. Cut 15.
13: I wasn't always aware of the struggles of other communities of color, because for me, assimilation always kind of took over. And so I did marry, and proximity to whiteness continues, right? My son is biracial. He's half white and half Korean. And I think navigating, you know, what his identity is and then how people perceive him is always at the back of my mind as well.
7: It's the most interesting conversation I never thought I'd be listening to, Susan.
9: You know, I would say if you find yourself the couple days before a critical primary and you're defending that you actually do like Thanksgiving, that this is a campaign that has gone a little off the rails. You know, one thing about social media in the modern age is that comments and postings and recordings never die. So something you said a long time ago is going to resurface, and you'll find yourself having to defend it. And that's what she's having to do extraordinarily with Thanksgiving. And Brian, I would just like to say that I'm in the pro Thanksgiving caucus myself.
7: Okay.
9: And I hope you are there with me.
7: Right. I'm Thanksgiving adjacent. I'm not willing to make that commitment right now, but people I'm close to are pro Thanksgiving. So I'm going to stick with that. I mean, I didn't think I'd be running on the Thanksgiving against the Thanksgiving caucus, but I found myself on the other side, Susan. We vehemently disagree there. So if you look at history and you look at what's going on with the Iran war, you would say, and a lame duck president, you would say this is going to be a very good time, building on your point, for Democrats. But then if you look at redistricting, you look at the money advantage for Republicans, and then you look at the rise of these candidates, there's a reason that Republicans could feel hope. And I saw a Washington Post story I think it was on Friday or Saturday, was saying that this is how the Republicans could keep the House. And many people just thought the House going to flip and the Senate's in play. Where do you stand, Susan?
9: Well, I think the odds are still that Democrats take the House, but I agree that this is a less friendly territory, a less friendly landscape the Democrats thought they were going to have. You know, traditionally, if a president was in the low 30s in his approval rating, that would be catastrophic for his party in this midterm election. But Republicans have managed to do the things you mentioned. They picked up they have probably secured a couple seats, or at least made it more likely they'll win them through this unprecedented mid-decade redistricting. They've got a ton of dough, including from Elon Musk. We'll see if Donald Trump unleashes some of that $400 million he has in his own pack. But it's not like Republicans so much want to talk about the president's leadership on the economy, which is approval ratings gone down, or the war in Iran, also unpopular. But there are some things that are giving Democrats trouble they didn't expect to have.
7: What else I find interesting is, and you do this all the time, you look at people who wins, that's the story. But the next day, you have to know where the votes came from. So you have these socialist candidates who aren't winning over the minority vote. They're not. So Mondami did not get the black vote in New York City. Cuomo did. And the working class did not vote for El Sayed. They voted for Stevens. So you're saying I'm going to bat for working class people, but they're not. They don't see it that way. That's adding another layer to this to keep in mind. If you're a Republican, that working class vote is still in play.
9: You know, I was really struck by looking at the vote in Michigan last week, because you saw a different sort of coalition for the two Democratic candidates. So for the establishment candidate, Haley Stevens, she did really well in Detroit. A lot of black voters there. As you say, El Sayed did not do well among black voters. She did well in working class communities and in rural communities, mostly white, more conservative rural communities. That was her coalition that didn't quite make the grade. El Sayed did really well in Arab American communities like Dearborn. He did great in college towns like Ann Arbor and East Lansing, did really well among college-educated whites. That used to be a group we thought of as Republican. So they're looking at different ways to put their coalition together. That said, it is hard to imagine Democrats nationally or Democrats across the country doing well if a candidate is not doing well among African-American voters, which is the party's most loyal base.
7: If you look at 28, because obviously Governor Gavin Newsom's thinking that way, and AOC was out there yesterday, and Kamala Harris has never stopped thinking about 28. I want you to hear AOC, who seems to be winning in some New Hampshire polls, yesterday when asked by Jonathan Carl which he's going to be doing. Cut 28.
12: First of all, are you going to run for president?
14: I mean, I'm focused on winning the midterms. I'm running for Congress right now.
12: But, I mean, do you see this as something... I know you said you're open to it. Is it a realistic possibility?
14: I haven't ruled out the possibility, and I'm very humbled to the tremendous amount of support out there. I think that we have a responsibility to remain focused on the midterms and not on our individual
7: aspirations or plans. Susan Page, would you be surprised if she wasn't running?
9: I think that was a yes.
7: Yeah.
9: I think there are a million ways not to respond to that question, which politicians know, to say, I haven't ruled it out. I'm thinking about it. I don't know. I think there's a alarm going off somewhere. Hold on.
7: Okay. Yeah, with Susan Page just gone up, she's coming out of either her office or she's coming out and she has alarm. You got to make sure if there is a smoke alarm, or during the type of alarm, you got to make sure it happens. But I want you to hear a little bit more about Congresswoman AOC, because she also might run for Senate against Chuck Schumer. Listen to how she handles this. Cut 29.
12: And running for Senate against Chuck Schumer, is that also something that's possible?
14: I mean, I think that anything is possible at this juncture.
7: That's a little bit different. I think there's no doubt about it. I think if she goes to run, I don't think that Schumer runs, because I don't think that's the way he wants to end, by losing a primary, even though that's how he beat D'Amato all those years ago. I just think that if you look at her interview with Jonathan Karl, as soon as the questions got interesting, where you might get this depth or asked her challenge, how could you be supporting these candidates who believe such astronomical, crazy things? Her answers are just so bad and so shallow, you wonder if she could honestly run for president without doing so much more study and so much more work. You saw it with Kamala Harris. Gave a great opening speech when she first started running, when she was going against Joe Biden. And then when she got into questions, she just had no answers because she didn't study. So we'll take a time out and come back. Maybe with Susan, maybe not. You'll listen to the Brian Kilmeade Show. Back in a moment.
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12: So Susan Page is back with us with USA Today. The alarm, I guess, Susan, is everything okay?
13: It was very exciting, and I apologize. I couldn't find smoke, only the alarm, so I'm back with you.
12: All right, good. So it might be just a battery situation. So, Susan, I just want to ask you about AOC. It sounds like she's running, like you said, but if you look at the Munich conference, and if you watch the whole Jonathan Carl interview, when it comes to explaining things that are controversial, she doesn't seem like she's put the work in or she's natural at it. And we saw that with Kamala Harris. She didn't seem to study. She can do a speech, when it came to issues backing up her beliefs, that's where she seemed to fall short. your thoughts about how ready the 34-year-old is.
13: Well, the Munich conference, certainly, she didn't look good there. She didn't look like she knew what she was talking about. But I disagree with you saying she doesn't seem like a natural. I think she is a really gifted, natural politician. Just ask Joe Crowley, who she unexpectedly defeated to get into the House. I don't know that she's, 34, relatively new to politics. She's got a lot of time to wait to run for president. I would be more concerned if I were Chuck Schumer and looking at my Senate reelection next year, in 2 years, about whether AOC might find that a pretty attractive perch.
12: So if he decides to run there, I bet you he decides not to do it. I think that if she does not run and runs for president, I think Mayor Mamdani runs for Senate seat. What do you think of that?
13: Well, that's so interesting. Now, why do you think he'll do that instead of staying in City Hall?
12: Couple of things. With this guy, to me, when you're a mayor, it's less about politics and more about execution. And I think that he's more about politics than execution. I mean, you're getting booed in Staten Island, coming out with this, some of the things. You just got to show up and you got to actually get things done. Like Mike Bloomberg. I forgot what Mike Bloomberg was. He started as a Democrat, was an independent. So I started as a Republican, rather. He was just getting stuff done. And that's what I think good mayors do. And I think that he's more of somebody who wants to think big picture. And we know that he's not born here, so he can never be president. And I don't think that he necessarily is built for the mayor's job.
13: But of course, Mamdani, you may be right, and New York City better than I do for sure, but Mamdani will face the same challenge AOC does in winning statewide. One thing to win in New York City, another thing to win that whole great big state.
12: I think that's a good point, flat out. A couple of things. Mike Rogers reminds me a little of what Dave McCormick did. Barely lost to Oz in the primary. Oz barely loses to Fetterman. Rogers loses by 19,000 votes into Alyssa Slotkin, who many people think is a moderate. And now he's basically the same guy with the military background, the intelligence background, the FBI background, running again. If he runs just as himself, do you put him as the favorite against El Sayed?
13: I'm not sure I'd put him as the favorite, but he's surely a very credible candidate for the job. I think his problem is he came so close last time in a year that was great to be a Republican on the ballot. And this year he's going to be running for the same job in a year when it's not so great to be a Republican on the ballot in terms of the president's approval rating, the war in Iran, worries about the economy. But for sure, you couldn't count him out. That Republicans could not have a stronger candidate. And when they nominated, by the way, without any opposition, that was smart, too.
12: Tom Tiffany now as looks in prime position as a solid Republican in a purple state like Wisconsin against a candidate that looks like he's going to be got some challenges in her background to overcome. Wouldn't you think?
13: Yeah, absolutely. I think Democrats are so nervous about her as the nominee for a job they've been holding, with Tony Evers, the governor of Wisconsin. So lots of concern in the Democratic Party. That if it's with both those candidates, you don't want it to be a referendum on them. You want it to be a referendum on the national climate or on the other guy. Lots of Democratic concern. Now, maybe we'll see one thing you can't totally rule out is an upset in the Wisconsin primary tomorrow night. We'll all have to watch and see.
12: Yeah, we'll have to watch and see. A lot of people look at the Senate races. They see an upset possibly with Tallarico. And Ken Paxton over in Texas. So that's some of the things that not many people would have predicted. Susan Page, thanks so much. Appreciate your resilience.
13: Yeah, thank you, Brian.
12: All right. Brian Kilmeade Show. Keep it here, everybody.
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15: Congressional candidate Michael Carbonara is not conservative, not honest, not even close. Michael Carbonara didn't register as a Republican until late 2024, and Carbonara never voted in a Republican primary. Carbonara even donated to Democrats back in New York. And Michael Carbonara has multiple active lawsuits, even for allegedly stealing tens of millions of dollars from clients. Michael Carbonara, not conservative, not honest, not even close. Belinda Kaiser is the proof. Conservative outsider, fighting force in Washington.
16: I'm Belinda Kaiser. It's time to ban congressional stock trading and send the career politicians home.
15: Belinda Kaiser, two-time Trump delegate to the RNC, appointed by Governor DeSantis to state leadership, and a proven conservative who's endorsed by five America First congressmen and our heroes in law enforcement.
16: Just like President Trump, I'm an outsider, a businesswoman, and I'll drain the swamp. I'm Belinda Kaiser, candidate for Congress, and I approve this message.
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10: From ABC News, I'm Sherry Preston. Nearly 100 large fires are currently burning nationwide, the bulk of them in the West, where more than 3 million acres have burned this summer so far. ABC's Kenna Whitworth says it's not just in the United States, though.
18: Northern Canada in an emergency.
19: Oh, man, it's going crazy.
18: Canadian authorities confirming an 80-year-old woman died as a result of the wildfires while trying to evacuate her home. The Bald Range Fire in British Columbia forcing evacuations for more than 20,000 people as flames race toward homes.
10: The UK and France are bracing for their fifth heat wave of the season, temperatures repeatedly soaring across Europe since May. July was Puerto Rico's driest month in 120 years. In fact, they've begun rationing water, says ABC's Victor Oquendo, who's there.
20: In San Juan and other cities, hundreds of thousands of residents having their water supply cut off 48 hours at a time, tankers being used by the government to deliver much needed water throughout the territory. We asked Sonia Maldonado Renta how many times a day she fills these plastic bottles. Morning, noon, and afternoon, all the time. This is unbelievable. We're in a developing country.
10: Iran says it won't reopen the Strait of Hormuz unless the United States, quote, meets its conditions, which include full reparations for the war. A powerful 7.4 magnitude earthquake struck western Colombia today, prompting evacuations. No word on damage or injuries yet. There could be some tropical storms on the horizon. Here's ABC's Jim Ryan.
21: The Atlantic map at the National Hurricane Center features two areas of disorganized showers and thunderstorms that forecasters are watching. Models suggest the two may merge toward the middle of the week and give birth to a tropical depression by the weekend. Where it's headed is anyone's guess.
10: Checking the markets this hour, the Dow is down 62 points. 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
29: Good morning, everybody. Impact weather with a heat advisory today. It's going to feel like 105 plus for the majority of the area for the majority of the afternoon. Heat advisory 11 until 6. 3 areas of interest in the tropics, one with a good chance of developing. It's near the southwest Cabo Verde Islands. I'm WPBF 25 First Warning meteorologist Sandra Shaw.
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11: 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Brian Kilmeade.
12: Hi, everyone. So glad you're there. It's the Brian Kilmeade Show. I come to you from Midtown Manhattan, heard around the country, around the world. This hour, I'm going to be joined by Steph Kite. She is a political reporter at Axios. We're going to talk about what's going on with the Senate, all these very intriguing races. And, of course, primary day is tomorrow for Wisconsin and for South Carolina. A lot going on there. Michael Goodwin is standing by, too, with the New York Post. Talk about some of the craziness here as our mayor. The more he gets into this job, seems to be falling flat on his face. And I'll explain. Just a quick note. If you're looking for YouTube, and I know you're on YouTube, youtube.com/@TheBrianKilmeadeShow. It's a place to get some of the big clips from the day before and other clips. It's all my channel, and that's all everybody's talking about. So let's get to the big three.
31: Number 3.
32: Yeah, I mean, look, it was a hard foul. I don't think that Desjardins intentionally came out to get her across the neck like she did. But it did happen, and I thought it was the right call.
12: Really? Didn't think she did it on purpose? Were you watching? That is the coach of the other team not calling out a player after they took out Sophie Cunningham. The worst run sports league in the world, the WNBA. Once again, they show how scared they are of their radical racist players as 2 former NBA male players challenge their gender-bending policy. I'll explain.
31: Number 2.
33: What I really think they're trying to do is play this thing out. I think they're trying to play this thing out not only through our election here in November, but for the last 2 years of President Trump's term, and hope they catch a president who's not as resolved as President Trump is to preventing them from having nuclear weapons.
12: Yep, that is former Secretary of State Mike Pompeo. Talks are off, and the U.S. and Iran are no longer in ceasefire negotiations, but they're not actually firing at each other. Why? Iran has a crazy set of fantastical demands, none of which we would adhere to. So the president says, we'll just keep up the economic pain. Is that a good strategy?
6: Number one.
7: Thanksgiving is also a time that's incredibly painful for many people in our communities.
8: My favorite holiday is Thanksgiving.
12: Yes.
8: I don't want to cancel it. I actually love it.
12: Francesca Wong, flip-flop extravaganza, the powerful primary season for DSA. They've won, the DSA Dems have won about 45 separate primaries, and the big one could be next. That's Francesca Wong running for governor of Wisconsin with some, in her words, wild, wacky takes that she'd like to have back. Because most of her thoughts are wild and wacky. I don't think it's possible to take them all back. I did not think that people would be running against Thanksgiving and would be successful, but that's what she's doing. While lamenting the fact that she's so adjacent to whiteness, which no wonder we're not friends, because if you're next to me, it turns out I'm white, and if she sat next to me, she'd be adjacent to it. Michael Goodwin, New York Post columnist, joins us now. Michael, is this one crazy primary season or what?
9: Yeah, Brian, those remarks are pretty stunning. Also, Fox News has online AOC, this sort of the first queen of the nutty, and she's talking about things that, what did she say? Woke one was crazy. And she also seems to be walking back, saying it went too far, defunding the police is because everybody wants low crime. So look, let's see how far this goes. But I do think it's somewhat healthy that they are looking back and realizing how crazy this stuff looks in hindsight. I mean, that's a good sign. How far it goes is, remains to be seen, because there's still a lot of crazy ideas on the far left. But that was a big one.
12: Yeah, I mean, the thing is, you wonder, just because it's not popular, are they looking back and changing their mind? Or are they because they grew out of it? She said she got weathered. This guy, Hassan Piker, is getting worse. He's adjacent to all these people. If you look at some of what he said in the past, described himself as a Marxist. He's saying there's a lot we can learn from Chinese Communist Party. He's using inflammatory anti-capitalist rhetoric all the time. And he also says that Israel is 100 times worse than Hamas, and Hezbollah's got the best flag in the world. I mean, there's so much to walk back there. Where do you start? But that's what they're all meeting with this guy, Ro Khanna, sitting down, talking to him for hours. El Sayed campaigning with him in the final days of his campaign for that Senate seat. So how do you know what's a walk back because it's not popular and what they really believe they'll do when they get in?
9: That's right. And it's not a monolithic movement, but it has a fair share of out-of-the-woods lefties. And Ro Khanna, of course, is becoming one of them. And Piker is really the Pied Piper of nuttiness and anti-Semitism. So I think that remains a big test for the far left. Can they get realistic about matters like crime, anti-Semitism? I mean, can they move toward the middle, not just in disavowing the past, but in actually proposing centrist ideas that most Americans, even if they don't support it, would at least find it less objectionable.
12: So El Sayed is has the whole media working for him now, talking about how Obama called him, Newsom called him, Kamala Harris called him. Even though he's radical out there, you know, including attending six different DSA functions backed by the DSA, but says he's a capitalist, just no proof of it. Here he is, the media, doing what they do best, covering for this guy. Cut seven.
10: Trump branding El Sayed a communist. The candidate is backed by some of the country's leading socialists, but he insists he's a capitalist himself. And tonight he's making it clear he's ready for the attacks.
13: To be very clear, El Sayed never said that, but he has appeared with popular Twitch streamer Hassan Piker, who did, but then walked it back. And to be clear, El Sayed has justified his relationship with Piker as one in which Piker has following of millions. And just because he appears with him doesn't mean he agrees with everything he says.
12: So they're immediately trying to make good of it. How about this? Cut six.
0: This is also from the New York Times today about Dr. El-Sayed. Quote, he embraced people in positions that strategists say carry political peril in a moderate state like Michigan. Dr. El-Sayed has campaigned with Hassan Piker, the Marxist streamer who critics say has stoked anti-Semitic sentiment, a charge he denies.
13: How effective is the Red Scare in 2026?
1: I have to say, it strikes me as kind of outdated, more than a little outdated. I mean, I think Donald Trump gets a lot of his ideas, his policies from decades ago, from the 80s. I just don't see this resonating a lot. There was not like a huge buildup of, you know, panicking over communism.
12: So they're trying to put him into the mainstream.
9: Absolutely, yes. It's a kind of covering. They're not covering him. They're covering up for him. And the, you know, the old critics say, right, no attempt to really paint it in stark terms when it's a leftist. We'll let the Republicans and conservatives, they'll be the critics, we'll be the painters. We'll try to cover it up as best we can. That's the media's approach to left-wing radicalism.
12: And now, Michael, yeah, the Senate race in Michigan, but you also have AOC, who feels like she endorsed El-Sayed and feels like she's sharing in his victory, and then was asked about how do you make heads or tails of his association with Hassan Piker. So listen to her explanation, cut nine.
14: When we look at our elections that have happened, we have lost young people. Much hay was made about the fact that we lost young men in the last election. Many of the same consultants that are wringing their hands today were the same ones talking about how we need to go on Joe Rogan and we need to be not so willing to engage in cancel culture.
12: I mean, one avowed Marxist who loves Mao, who killed 20 million people, is like going on Joe Rogan. Is she crazy?
9: Yes, I think there is a real mix-up. They know they're too far left for the center of the country, and therefore they cannot win a national election or even a statewide election in many states. And so they're trying to find some way to smooth all this over. But I think it doesn't work, because what you say on the social media, it kind of lasts forever. And so you've got to really be clear in disavowing some of that stuff, or it's going to tag you.
12: Yeah, no doubt about it. So we'll see what's going to happen. If you were to put your money down on Rogers or El-Sayed, do you think Rogers walks away with this one?
9: Look, I don't think it's a walk away. I think the Muslim vote, which I wrote about over the weekend, that the imams throughout Michigan saying that you have a moral duty to vote for him because he is a Muslim. These are people, some of them who celebrated the death of Lindsey Graham. They hope that an assassin's bullet will get Graham's friend, which of course is Donald Trump. So that radicalism is still there. And I think to the extent that Michigan voters, if they want to stamp that out, they've got to vote for Mike Rogers. That's the only way to send that message that this stuff won't fly in Michigan.
12: All right. Thanks so much. Michael Goodwin, The New York Post. Appreciate it.
9: Thank you, Brian.
12: You got it. 1-866-408-7669. Bottom of the hour, Steph Kite. When we come back, I want to talk a little bit about Mayor Mamdani. He's getting a wake-up call. What's he finding about automatic free U2K? What is he finding out about free buses? What's he finding out about those government-run grocery stores? The answer when we come back, Brian Kilmeade Show.
11: 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It's Brian Kilmeade.

0: 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I've been surfing here since I was a kid. 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Watching him and taking in the blue waves, the sea breeze, the blurry horizon.
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9: A strong America requires strong leadership. Lincoln's strength held the Union together. Reagan's defeated the communist threat. Now President Trump is setting a new example of American strength. That's the same example Casey Asghar lives by. Asghar, a devout Christian who fled persecution in the Middle East. Asghar, a United States Marine defending American freedom. Asghar, a successful businessman creating thousands of Florida jobs. Casey Asghar will work shoulder to shoulder with President Trump to put America first and keep America strong. That means lowering costs, cutting wasteful government spending. That means keeping our border secure and gangs, drugs, and criminals out. That means restoring America's energy independence and standing up for hardworking Florida families. Strong leadership to keep America strong. Trump conservative Casey Asghar for Congress.
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0: opinions. 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
1: Yeah, I mean, look, it was a hard foul. I don't think that Dejanay intentionally came out to get her across the neck like she did, but it did happen, and I thought it was the right call. But, you know, I one of the things about Nay is that she's going to play her butt off, man. She's going to compete. Nobody's going to go walking in for a layup, and so I don't oppose the hard foul, but I also don't think that she intentionally went for the neck.
2: Got to ask about her response. She went in and she got on social and said white privilege after her getting...
1: Who did this?
2: Dejanay did. Any response to that?
1: No, I don't know anything about that. No response.
3: She is absolutely gutless. That is Stephanie White, the coach of the Fever. Yes. Same with Catherine Clark. Caitlin Clark, as well as Sophie Cunningham, coach. I don't know what her problem is. She always comes up short. And I don't know with Caitlin Clark not sticking up for Sophie Cunningham. I don't get it. She wants to avoid additional scrutiny, maybe. But there's a way of saying, wow, I appreciate you watching my back and being the enforcer and finding a way to step up and deferring, but at the same time, taking some press away. Instead, she just wants to stay out of it. And I don't get it. To me, there should be some type of relationship among teammates. I guess it doesn't happen with women. And then you have a coach who's not sticking up for her own players. It's absolutely insane. I think this is why the WNBA is the most twisted league you could possibly imagine. There's nobody stepping in from the commissioner's office. There's no one talking about the ridiculous statement saying this is white privilege because you actually clotheslined a power forward who's going in for an easy layup. And you say, as coach, you don't think she did it on purpose? Are you insane? Of course she did it on purpose. Here's Barstool's Dave Portnoy.
4: Stephanie White, I've been a defender, the coach of the Fever. Get her out of there. Get her out of there. Fire her ass today. I don't want her back on that bench. Stop defending the other players. Oh, she plays hard, DJ. That's just her being her. You see Caitlin in the press conference almost cover her ears and her eyes. Defend your players. First of all, you're wrong. It was a dirty play and she's gone. But when do you ever see... In like the NBA, a coach not defend their own players. She hasn't done it with Caitlin when Caitlin got punched in the throat. She didn't do it. I don't care if you agree with it or not. You're wrong, but it starts to make me think you care more about the overlying social issues and not off other people in the league and saying men can play in the league because she's one of those players. Coaches, when asked, always is taking the far like left side of it. This isn't politics. Your player got assaulted. Defend your player in the press conference. Be like, yeah, that was a dirty play. She should have hit the showers. She acts like she's the coach of the other team. I don't care if she's the best X's and O's when she's not. Get her the hell out of there. Either defend your players or get lost.
3: It's absolutely sickening, but the whole league is turned upside down. It makes no sense, this whole league. You would think that women would stand up for women. And the transgender Sophie Cunningham would be somewhat of a hero. Hey, listen, I think women should be playing against women. I don't think men should be playing in this league. But instead, people think that she's being intolerant. So therefore, Royce White and Enos Kanter decide to call the WNBA out. There's nothing in their bylaws that says that men can't play in the WNBA. Nothing. If you declare you're a woman, you can play. So Royce White... And Enos Kanter have declared for the WNBA draft. Listen to White, cut 47.
5: I'm just having a blast in my feminine era. I never thought that I was a woman. You know, I've always trusted the science, and I thought I was a man my entire life. But, you know, after further review, a strong look at my personal preferences, it would appear that I am indeed sometimes identifying as a transgender woman. And I think it's only fair I get a chance to play with some of my queens here in the twilight of my career, my athletic prime.
3: And as Kanter's made a similar statement, they starting to train already. And if he doesn't get drafted, they said they're going to sue. So what are you going to do? The WNBA transfer policy, transgender policy.

0: thought this was going to be this big a deal at every level, but now we're going to be seeing it, and you can't avoid it. And it looks like Democrats and these woke leagues are digging in on this transgender policy. Cut 46 is the head coach of Minnesota Lynx, Cheryl Reeve. Cut 46.
1: The narrative that I think that is problematic is to suggest that, number one, that transgender athletes are the biggest problem in women's sports. And I think this is what's bothersome, is that there's a faction of people in our country that are making this a massive issue. We have some issues. Number one, we need to protect trans kids. Every kid. To me, it's a human rights issue.
0: Yes, but when it comes to sports, no one's saying don't protect. Shouldn't you just be able to play against your own gender? And Megan Rapinoe is now retired, is another leading athlete that says, let them play. All right, good luck with that. It's not going to work. Same thing with Title IX in college sports, not going to work. The Olympics are finally stepping up. They're going to make some rules so they don't have the other, you know, train wreck that they had last time with some guy declaring he's a woman and then knocking out women in the boxing competition where the women complained they were looked at as intolerant. Those days, thankfully, are over. When we come back, Steph Kite. We talk about President Trump. We talk about what's happened with the Iran war. And we also talk about what's going on with primary day tomorrow.
2: I'm just having a blast in my feminine era.
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4: ABC News, I'm Sherry Preston. In the stalemate over reopening the Strait of Hormuz, Iran isn't backing down. Here's ABC's Mary Bruce.
5: And emboldened, Iran says they will not reopen the critical waterway unless the U.S., quote, corrects its behavior. And Iran is putting out a list of sweeping demands, including calling for the U.S. to lift its naval blockade and sanctions, withdraw U.S. troops from around Iran, reimburse them for the cost of the war, and release frozen Iranian assets, conditions that are seen as non-starters.
4: Nearly 100 large fires are currently burning nationwide, most of them in the West, where more than 3 million acres have been scorched this summer. Parts of Puerto Rico are in severe drought. Hundreds of thousands of people in San Juan and other cities are having to ration water. It's being cut off 48 hours at a time. The World Health Organization is saying today that the Ebola outbreak likely started in the Congo back in February, months before it was officially declared. This is ABC News.
6: This is a Bloomberg Money Minute. Stocks are fluctuating this Monday morning. On the positive side, Taiwan Semiconductor Manufacturing reporting a 45% rise in monthly sales. Westchester, Pennsylvania-based QVC exiting bankruptcy after 4 months, emerging from Chapter 11 with less of a debt load. TV shopping network trying to reinvent itself for the digital world. It says it's betting on the future of live social shopping, meaning hosts demoing products and chatting with viewers across social media platforms and streaming apps. And demand for soy is growing because cows are eating more soy than pigs as farmers seek buttery milk. High oleic soybeans contain 70% or more oleic acid, a monounsaturated fat, and are catching on as a premium feed ingredient for dairy cows as cows overtake hogs as the second biggest source of feed use after poultry in the U.S. This is a new source of income for U.S. soy farmers who can now sell them for a premium of about $1 a bushel above standard supplies. Denise Pellegrini, Bloomberg Radio.
7: Congressional candidate Michael Carbonara is not conservative, not honest, not even close. Michael Carbonara didn't register as a Republican until late 2024, and Carbonara never voted in a Republican primary. Carbonara even donated to Democrats back in New York. And Michael Carbonara has multiple active lawsuits, even for allegedly stealing tens of millions of dollars from clients. Michael Carbonara, not conservative, not honest, not even close. Belinda Kaiser is the proven conservative outsider, fighting force in Washington.
8: I'm Belinda Kaiser. It's time to ban congressional stock trading and send the career politicians home.
7: Belinda Kaiser, two-time Trump delegate to the RNC, appointed by Governor DeSantis to state leadership, and a

0: proven conservative who's endorsed by five America First congressmen and our heroes in law enforcement.
1: Just like President Trump, I'm an outsider, a businesswoman, and I'll drain the swamp. I'm Belinda Kaiser, candidate for Congress, and I approve this message.
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3: Good morning, everybody. Impact weather with a heat advisory today. It's going to feel like 105 plus for the majority of the area for the majority of the afternoon. Heat advisory 11 until 6. Three areas of interest in the tropics, one with a good chance of developing. It's near the southwest Cabo Verde Islands. I'm WPBF 25 First Warning meteorologist Sandra Shaw.
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1: Do you believe there should be millionaires in this country?
2: I'm less concerned about millionaires, more concerned about billionaires. We do believe in taxing the hell out of millionaires.
1: If you're the co-chair of the DSA, shouldn't you be more specific than just taxing the hell out of something? What exactly do you mean?
2: So, again, it's democracy, right? And we have to look at what we need to spend and what we need.
3: Right. Democracy. That's exactly what democracy means. What do you need to spend and what do you need? And just tax billionaires who clearly are stealing from working people. That's what she goes on to say. And that is Megan Romer, the DSA co-chair, who is so happy to be clueless. It really staggers my mind. And if I'm a DSA member, I don't know why you keep sending her out. Unless she's proud to say some of the stuff she says, because she's ill-prepared to answer it. Steph Kite joins us now, political reporter at Axios. Steph, it's kind of a crazy time in this primary season. I didn't see this coming. Did you?
4: You know, I think we're all watching after the New York results to see whether this momentum behind progressives, behind the Democratic Socialist Party was going to keep building. And, you know, we certainly have seen that be the case. You're looking at places not just like New York City, but also Michigan statewide, where you have these progressive voices continuing to win in the Democratic Party. And I think we're at this point now where we're waiting to see whether this is just a temporary reaction to President Trump. And, you know, obviously, the Democratic Party and voters are not happy with the way things are going, or whether this really is the future of the Democratic Party. Is this becoming, you know, a similar phenomenon to what MAGA was in the beginning for the Republican Party, where it was discounted by the establishment, but then soon enough took over and became the primary force in the party?
3: Well, you know, you were talking about still free markets. You were talking about, building a wall all those days. You talked about, you know, building up defense. These are relatively traditional things that go back and forth. One, you have a total revamp of the focus on the economy, where billionaires aren't allowed, and some of the focus is just on raising taxes. And you see in Mondami's case, bragging about the fact that I'm raising taxes on people with second homes in the city, and evidently consultants were telling him, you know, you don't usually brag about stuff like that. And he said, no, I'd like to. So it's a totally different approach.
4: It is a totally different approach. And, you know, I think we're going to have to wait and see whether these policies that maybe sound good to people actually end up keeping them on board as we see the impacts, as we see them go into effect. But I do think the fact that we've seen so many voters start looking at Democratic Socialists, start embracing some of these policies, really just goes to show how unhappy people feel about their own economic states. I think it shows that people view the disparity between the haves and the have-nots as, you know, untenable, and we're seeing that energy moving into the Democratic Socialist Party. But it is a question of whether these solutions actually end up working in the long haul, or whether we see kind of a return to the more conservative answer, you know, lowering taxes and moving back towards that direction. But I do think the fact that there are so many people who are now embracing these ideas that were once viewed as so radical shows just how discontented so many average Americans are.
3: But if you look at the numbers and who's voting for who in the primary, forget the general, we're not there yet. Working class are not going for these DSA candidates. It looks like these are college educated young people and rich white people. You're not the minorities that you're thinking that we've been told over and over again are disenfranchised in America. They're going with the more traditional Democrats so far. You've seen that, right?
4: Yeah, no, that is true. And that is a fascinating part of this whole movement that we're seeing, especially in these primary races, to see some of the more, you know, the wealthier, more educated white voters vote for these candidates. I think there is also a question of who actually turns out in primaries versus who turns out in a general election is another element to be watching. But, you know, you point out one danger for the Democratic Party. If they are leaning in this direction and then they lose some of the important voting blocks that have always brought them success in the past, including Black voters, Hispanic voters, et cetera. Do these, you know, more progressive candidates end up bringing more people into the tent, bringing more people along with them, or do they end up pushing away the very voters Democrats need in order to have any success?
3: The one thing about it, like you know, you have people who want to raise taxes and you say, well, I want free buses, I want free 2K, I want free preschool. All right. Well, how much? What is the tax rate? How much do you need? What's it going to cost? I'm amazed how few answers they have. I mean, here's Mayor Mamdani last week, cut 22.
5: I think if you have to work to pay your bills, I think that that is one definition of being a part of the working class.
6: So that's everyone with a W-2? Is that kind of...
5: 1099s too. I think it's I'm less interested...
6: So someone making $250,000 a year is working class?
5: I mean, I haven't sat at home and asked myself where it starts and stops.
3: Listen to Megan Romer, the DSA co-chair. She wants to raise taxes too. Cut 21.
1: Do you believe there should be millionaires in this country?
2: I'm less concerned about millionaires, more concerned about billionaires. We do believe in taxing the hell out of millionaires.
1: If you're the co-chair of the DSA, shouldn't you be more specific than just taxing the hell out of something? What exactly do you mean?
2: So, again, it's democracy, right? And we have to look at what we need to spend and what we need.
3: And doesn't believe, she goes, my big focus is going to be on billionaires and Medicare for all. It would be cost $8.7 trillion, which we'd have to bankrupt every billionaire. It would only last 13 months. So it's amazing. They just have principles, but they don't have any math.
4: Yeah, I mean, that's where, you know, the rubber hits the road here. You know, these ideas sound great. They're appealing on the campaign trail. These are populist ideas. Of course people want health care. Of course they want affordable child care. Of course they want these things. They want free bus rides. But now, you know, you do have to move on. Now that these Democratic Socialists are getting elected, at least at the primary level, we'll see in the general. But also, you know, Mayor Mamdani, for example, they are having to actually work through what do these policies look like in practice. And I do think that is going to raise questions. And, you know, as taxes do increase in some of these areas, is there a pushback? Does that kind of kill the movement down the line? But I think we're not quite there right now. We're in campaign mode and people are able to, you know, say, you know, talk about these policies in a way that's appealing. But to your point, the money has to come from somewhere.
3: So let's talk about what the Senate, and you wrote this in Axios, about what the Senate did before they left. What were Thune's wins? And where did he leave you wanting, where we got to wait till September?
4: Right. So he did, you know, get in a few wins at the end there. Of course, the biggest one was passing the stopgap funding measure, which would avoid a government shutdown. And it's kind of interesting to note, right? It's just early August. The deadline for funding the government is not until October 1st. But Republicans were very nervous about Democrats forcing another shutdown close to the election. And so they were, you know, very eager to get ahead of that fight, especially given the past two or three shutdowns that we've had in the past year or so. So they were managed to remove that as a possibility by passing this short-term funding measure. It included a vote on a hemp amendment that was causing a lot of issues that was ultimately killed. The White House wanted to make sure that amendment died. So they did manage to remove that as a difficulty for Republicans. He also confirmed, of course, Trump's attorney general, Todd Blanche, after a roller coaster of a nomination fight. And then he also, passed a bunch of other nominations in one big block. They had a vote on a voter ID bill to at least show President Trump that Republicans could be mostly united on when it comes to voter ID in particular. And then, of course, Russia sanctions passed as well. But, you know, of course, the budget resolution, the start of reconciliation 3.0 did not end up getting a vote, which is something the White House has been pushing for quite aggressively. They wanted to see the Senate kick off this reconciliation process again. That package would have had, you know, funding for the military, for the Iran war. It would have had money for farmers, in addition to some elements of the SAVE Act, some of these election security measures. Ultimately, there were not the votes to pass that bill, even with 50 vote threshold. And Senator Ron Johnson, who is now in charge of the Budget Committee, ultimately talked to Trump and explained to him they really don't have the votes. And they did not end up voting on that package as was initially expected.
3: So what's interesting is there's a lot of Republicans who aren't on board with the $65 billion needed for the Pentagon. Senator Roger Wicker, for example. What are they going to need to be convinced? What's their holdup?
4: Well, they think they're... Yeah, they think there should be more. They think they need more funding for the military in order to really ensure that we have the resources we need, both when it comes to the Iran war, but also these longer term concerns when it comes to competitiveness with China, when it comes to investment in AI and other issues that the defense needs to be moving toward. And there was actually a meeting last week, early last week, with top defense officials and senators where they were laying out the argument for why they need significant funding. They're talking, you know, the over 1.5 trillion is kind of the number that's been thrown out there as total needs for the Defense Department. And what the White House was arguing and defense and, you know, Hegseth was arguing that they needed this smaller bill first, then they could move to a broader package that included even more military funding. But some of these, you know, hawks like Senator Wicker are nervous about breaking it up. They want to be able to provide the Defense Department with everything they need. They don't want to risk not having a chance to pass a fourth reconciliation bill during the lame duck. So that's kind of where the argument comes.
3: And on the sports, reforming college sports, Ted Cruz, there was a flurry of activity on Friday, and Ted Cruz was unable to convince people that this is something they can get behind, even though he's the conservative's conservative. And when it comes to transgender, they said there was some gap in language there that they feel as though they hadn't really handled transgenders in college sports. So President tweeted out at the end, but was unable to pass. So are they going to pick that up again?
4: They are likely to try in September, but really you're talking about there's just not a lot of time. And that was a bill that was so close. Like at the start of the week, it felt like there was no way they were going to get it done. By the middle of the week, there was a lot of momentum. People were coming on board, but it was a big package and it directly impacts states so clearly. You know, people are talking to, you know, schools presidents. They're talking to these conferences. It has a lot of impact on people in their state. And senators were just a little bit uncomfortable with such a big package, feeling like they didn't have enough time to really dig into the details. And to your point, the trans issue really ended up being an issue with conservatives. There wasn't enough, you know, convincing that this bill would not, you know, overstep these state laws when it comes to transgender women in sports.
3: So we have the same, you know, Cassidy's angry, Senator Cornyn's angry, Senator Tillis is angry at Trump, and we all know why. And Murkowski, they've been sprawling since they both got into politics. And Collins has got a very tough tightrope to walk. But when it comes to the President of the United States, is there anything, do you think there's a danger that Murkowski is going to flip parties?
4: I mean, that question is asked a lot. She has talked about it over the years. You know, she does not necessarily view herself as, you know, fully Republican. She's certainly not in the Trump era of Republican Party. She has so far said that she does not plan to change parties. I think there's always that risk. There's always that possibility. She has a unique voice in the Senate. But, you know, similar to Fetterman on the other side, while she can vote for the other party, vote with the other party, she has so far said that she still believes in Republican principles. But it is a voice to watch.
3: Absolutely. Steph Kite, so much going on. And now I guess we reset until September, but there's a lot of action in the primary season to report on. Thanks so much, Steph. Appreciate it.
4: Thank you.
3: And Axios, he always has the best information. 1-866-408-7669. We'll get to your calls next. 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
11: I'm Dan Franzese, candidate for Congress, and I approve this message.
12: It's that time again. 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He won't support President Trump's agenda. He voted to give illegal aliens taxpayer-subsidized in-state tuition. He even voted for red flag gun confiscation. Does he regret it? No. He just told the Sun Sentinel he stands behind it. 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

0: The talk show that's getting you talking. You're with Brian Kilmeade.
1: I've been diagnosed with vascular dementia that my doctors believe may be related, at least in part, to the concussions I experienced during my career. The changes were gradual. At first, they were easy to dismiss as normal aging. Over time, my family noticed it too, and ultimately led us to seek answers from my doctor.
2: So that is Roger Craig, who went to the Hall of Fame over the weekend, talking about, he was a fantastic player, if you don't remember him, with those great 49er teams. They were able to keep such talent together without a salary cap, and he was one of those guys who just was, I'm surprised it took this long for him to get in. Here's more, Cut 55.
1: Two things can be true. Football gave me opportunities beyond anything I could imagine. It helped shape the man I became. At the same time, we know more today about brain health than when I played. And I hope sharing my story encourages people to pay attention to their health and seek help when something doesn't feel right. I want people to know this diagnosis doesn't define me.
2: So that was, he was one of the people that went in over the weekend. You saw a lot on the NFL Network, how they found out that he was going into the Hall of Fame. So many great players came in support of him, as they went for Drew Brees as well. There was a lot of good players that went in this time, and some really good speeches and somewhat controversial speeches too, that I think are borderline, I don't know, they're going to be definitely going to stand out. They took Adam Vinatieri took a shot at Bill Belichick, said he couldn't be at the Hall of Fame meeting because he was at his girlfriend's cheerleading competition. Then said a lot of other things that were pretty funny. But it's always a good weekend when you hear a lot of these players reflect on their careers and the people that were important to them back then. And all those guys in the gold jackets get a chance to hang out with other guys in gold jackets. So it's pretty cool that you had a chance to see that. But it also means the football season's upon us. We already saw one good Hall of Fame game, and now we're going to see all the teams get back in action for abbreviated preseason. Then they'll be ready for the real season coming up in September. And now, after the World Cup, there was a little bit of a lull. Remember, you had the NBA Finals, the World Cup, and then there's baseball's All-Star game that nobody cares about. And now we have a situation where the baseball will take center stage and then give way to football. Eventually, MLS will take over the fall, too, and compete for those eyeballs because they want to be on season with the rest of the world, just the way they're doing it. So understood. That's what goes on in football. Also, you have a situation where in football you have a big protocol now when it comes to head injuries. You see it. There used to be a big pushback. Suck it. You know, you get your bell rung. You sit out. If you sit out, you're weak. Those days are over. You're not actually allowed. They take it out of the coach's hands. They take it out of the team's hands. They put it into referees' hands, and if they see a big head injury, they're forced to sit out of play, especially if it's a quarterback, it's somewhat controversial. But you don't see the pushback now, especially when Roger Craig comes up and says the things he says. Junior Seau comes out and says, I want to dedicate my brain to science, takes his own life, shoots himself in the chest so they can preserve his brain. Things like these severe situations, it seems like those severe situations have gotten to the point where football really addressed it. I saw Warren Sapp over the weekend, too, Hall of Fame defensive end, number one pick of the Tampa Bay Bucks, came out and said, for my kids, I would never have a kid play tackle football until maybe their senior year in high school. There's no reason for them to play it young. Also, the big option now is you could play flag football. And the reason is not that people are shy about contact, which has a lot to do with the game, the way you tackle and things of that nature, but it's just unnecessary hits that you take that are impossible for the brain to cushion. So when you have former players saying things like that, that's interesting because he keeps the game going. It's never been more popular, especially with girls. Now that the girls and women are playing flag football, and now it's going to be in the Olympics. But if there's a way to do it without taking the big hits and saving it for when you go pro or into college, do it.
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13: From ABC News. Sherry Preston. The latest foodborne illness outbreak. Salmonella is affecting more people in more stores. At first, jalapeno pepper recalls applied only to Qdoba and Chipotle restaurants. Now, major grocery stores are also on alert, says ABC's Elizabeth Schulze.
14: They were sold at stores including Kroger, HEB, Walmart, and Albertsons, with use-by dates between August 3rd and 16th. Now, along with that, Taylor Farms, the company linked to the record cyclosporiasis outbreak, tells us that it's recalling additional foods with jalapenos like guacamole and salsa. These products were sold at stores including Target, Whole Foods, and Trader Joe's.
13: So far, the salmonella linked to jalapenos has sickened 375 people in 27 states. More than 100 wildfires are currently burning across the West. So far this summer, about 3 million acres have been scorched. There's a water crisis underway in Puerto Rico. It's only getting worse. ABC's Victor Oquendo's in San Juan, where water is being rationed 48 hours on, 48 off.
15: July was the driest month ever recorded in San Juan in more than 120 years. Roughly 68% of Puerto Rico is now experiencing extreme drought, and there is little relief in sight. The Carraíso Reservoir, the primary drinking source for the city of San Juan, looking depleted. The Puerto Rican National Guard has been working since June to alleviate conditions, distributing over 500,000 gallons of water to residents already.
13: President Trump is hinting that the U.S. will impose more economic pain on Iran as punishment for not reopening the Strait of Hormuz. Iran insists it won't do so until the U.S., quote, corrects its behavior. ABC's Shannon Kingston at the State Department.
16: After decades of sanctions, Iran is pretty good at withstanding economic turmoil, economic pain. So it really is a bit of a game of chicken at who is going to balk first.
13: A major earthquake in western Colombia, evacuations, damage, and an unspecified number of injuries.
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23: Good morning, everybody. Impact weather with a heat advisory today. It's going to feel like 105 plus for the majority of the area for the majority of the afternoon. Heat advisory 11 until 6. 3 areas of interest in the tropics, one with a good chance of developing. It's near the southwest Cabo Verde Islands. I'm WPBF 25 First Warning meteorologist Sandra Shaw.
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2: All right, from Midtown Manhattan, heard around the country, around the world, the Brian Kilmeade Show. We're still waiting for our free buses. We are still waiting for free 2K. That's going to be fantastic. It's only going to cost $9 billion instead of $6 billion. But let's not quibble. And also, we're supposed to get a grocery store in every borough. At a cost of $30 million per. $30 million. Not bad. This is all part of Mayor Mondami's new vision for New York City. A vision that I guess there are some people here that are looking forward to. I am not. I was just amazed to see some people saying he's very successful. If you watched him get booed in Staten Island on Friday, you realize that many people see right through this guy. Standing by this hour, Tom Carrico. He's a senior fellow with the International Security Program and the director of the Missile Defense Project at the Center for Strategic and International Studies. Why is he so important? Talk about munitions, interceptors. He knows it all. Tomahawks, THAAD missiles. He's got it down. We'll find out what we need and are we willing to spend to do it and how long we're going to have to wait to get it as relates to the Iran war. So let's get to the big three.
26: Number 3.
0: Yeah, I mean, look, it was a hard foul. I don't think that Desjanae intentionally came out to get her across the neck like she did, but it did happen, and I thought it was the right call.
2: Yep, the worst run league in pro sports, the WNBA. Once again, you had Sophie Cunningham, like Caitlin Clark, being targeted because, I don't know, because they're popular and going against maybe doing things logically and rationally. I'm not sure, but they have no leadership in that league to straighten things out. That is clear.
1: Number two.
3: What I really think they're trying to do is play this thing out. I think they're trying to play this thing out not only through our election here in November, but for the last 2 years of President Trump's term, and hope they catch a president who's not as resolved as President Trump is to preventing them from having nuclear weapons.
2: Yep, that's former Secretary of State. Talks are off with the U.S. and Iran. These crazy radicals have some ridiculous demands. Trump's not going to meet any of them and shouldn't. We'll talk about who's got time on their side.
1: Number one.
5: Thanksgiving is also a time that's incredibly painful for many people in our communities.
6: My favorite holiday is Thanksgiving. I don't want to cancel it. I actually love it.
2: Really? Francisco Wong, what a ridiculous candidate she is for governor of Wisconsin. Is Tom Tiffany a real shot at taking that purple state and making it red again? Powerful primary season for DSA Dems as they got 45 candidates through. What's it going to mean for their fortunes in November? We'll see. Christopher Rufo joins us now, a senior fellow and director of the Logan Initiative at the Manhattan Institute. He's also a contributing editor at City Journal. Chris, welcome back. Your thoughts first at where this whole rise of socialism and communism is coming from. Did you see this coming?
8: Yeah, I you know, the last couple of years, it's really been bubbling up. And what I think has happened is that this is the second stage, the so-called woke era, which was really 2016 through 2026, is now finished as a cultural movement. And so they've downgraded or downplayed some of those cultural ideas. You can see even Francesca Hong walking back some of her ridiculous George Floyd era statements. They still have them, but they're quiet about that. And they think that people are feeling economic pain, which is true. And so they're trying to shift from the cultural frame to an economic frame. And look, the bad news is that it's working. People are responding better to these messages than they ever have been. And so I think the conservatives who simply want to dismiss the DSA candidates as fringe or can't compete, I think are going to be seeing some very troubling news in the coming election cycle.
2: In what way do you think that they're going to give Mike Rogers a harder time in winning that Senate seat than Alyssa Slotkin would? Or do you think Susan Collins is going to have a harder time with radicals like the one that's emerging over in Maine?
8: Yeah, I mean, Maine, of course, was a messy race that got disrupted by this resurgence of Me Too against Graham Plattner. But look, they're winning races. And it's always, you know, conservatives always said, well, oh, it's just, you know, the Seattle City Council. Oh, it's just the Seattle mayor. Oh, it's just Los Angeles County. It's just New York City. It's just Colorado and Wisconsin and Michigan. The map for the DSA is expanding. And they have the most important thing about the DSA is that they have a permanent infrastructure of activists who are willing to deploy anywhere. They're highly motivated. They work very hard to gather votes. They know how the voting systems work, especially in blue states. I think we're going to see an increase in the number of DSA-affiliated members of Congress. The Senate is still a harder run. I think that El Sayed and Mike Rogers is going to be a fight, but I don't think that El Sayed doesn't have a chance. And if anything, I think he's right now, as we speak, the slight favorite to win the Senate seat in Michigan.
2: Again, over Mike Rogers.
8: Over Mike Rogers.
2: Even though he didn't get any of the working. He didn't get minorities. He didn't really get working class. He got rich white people and he got students.
8: That's true. But look, Mike Rogers is not going to win. Is not going to win the black vote. I mean, the black vote is going to go Democrat because of the longstanding voting patterns that we've seen over the years. They're going to work very hard to get out the vote. He's going to promise everything as a matter of patronage. El Sayed will. He's locked in on the Arab American vote. I mean, he blew it out in the Democratic primary. They're going to get out their voters, just like Tim Walz got out Somali voters in Minnesota. And it's going to be a fight. And I think the El Sayed campaign sees two things. El Sayed is a charismatic candidate, and charisma does matter in politics. So he has that. He's going to be have very sharp messaging, very sharp video production, very sharp advertising. And I think he's also betting on the fact that there's going to be potentially a wave of kind of anti-Trump, anti-Republican sentiment. The generic ballot nationwide is already plus 10 favoring Democrats. If that holds, if that is a true measure of voter sentiment, it's going to be very difficult to Mike Rogers to make up that margin.
2: I just love the way Megan Romer continues to define what a socialist is. And here she is, he's being questioned by David Remnick. Cut 20.
7: Do you believe there should be millionaires in this country?
9: I'm less concerned about millionaires, more concerned about billionaires. I don't have like a hard line where it's where
7: how much
9: you're good.
7: Is,
9: well,
7: I guess what
9: bad.
7: I'm asking is how much is too much?
9: Yeah, I think the question is less about how much is too much and more about what are you doing to keep and maintain and get that wealth in the first place. I think most billionaires got their wealth because they exploited the working class in some very significant way, usually. We do believe in taxing the hell out of millionaires. Yeah, absolutely.
7: Well, what does taxing the hell out of them mean?
9: I don't have like a solid,
7: but shouldn't you? If you're the co-chair of the DSA, shouldn't you be more specific than just taxing the hell out of something? What exactly do you mean?
9: So again, it's democracy, right? And we have to look at what we need to spend and what we need. We don't want to depend on the existence of millionaires because that means people are still getting exploited. So, mm-hmm. So yeah, we need to look at what we need to pay for in the interim, what sort of tax base we need for that to happen, and then and build from there.
2: Really? Does that sound like a well-thought-out plan?
8: She sounds like she could be a university professor,
2: yes,
8: or an HR administrator or a president of a foundation. I mean, look, these ideas are fundamentally empty. These are really emotions, resentments, hatreds that are then given a slim gloss of ideas. That doesn't mean they're not dangerous. And in fact, I think in some ways it means that they're more dangerous because these ideas can shapeshift, the justifications can shapeshift. And what they want to do is they want to hurt not just billionaires, they want to hurt middle class, self-made people, entrepreneurs, businessmen, professionals, you know, somebody who runs a law office in Topeka, is a class enemy of these people, and they want to make that person hurt. And you can do a tremendous amount of damage. I mean, we've seen this playbook here in my home state of Washington State, where they're racking up the taxes on business people and entrepreneurs. And at a certain point, they just leave or they just shut down their operations. They just let employees go. So, look, I'm grateful that of all people, David Remnick, very surprising to be grateful to David Remnick, but he is exposing something that is quite real, the hollowness of these ideas.
2: Yeah, no doubt about it. So you wrote this column with something I knew nothing about. The typhus rats of Los Angeles, a medieval disease, is rocking the county. What is going on?
8: So typhus, of course, is a disease that we thought had long disappeared. We figured out how to manage rodents, manage pests, manage disease. And we thought we had entered the modern world and that typhus outbreaks, plague outbreaks, hantavirus outbreaks were a thing of the past. But in Los Angeles, there's been a 2,300% increase in typhus cases. We'd have recent typhus deaths because the state of California has outlawed all the most effective ways of actually managing the rat population. Homeless encampments are the perfect breeding ground for the rats that carry typhus. And we went down to the scene in Los Angeles, talked to experts. They say that there are now millions of rats breeding under the streets of Los Angeles. They're using the homeless as a method of transmission, and it's only a matter of time before we have a massive outbreak of medieval disease.
2: Are they ready for it?
8: And this is the other thing. We actually pulled 1,000 pages of documents from the County Health Department in Los Angeles, and the private emails from top county executives to one another and the memorandums and other paperwork indicates they're telling people quietly behind the scenes, we're not ready for this. We can't prevent this. We can't stop this. If there's a big outbreak, we don't have the tools that we need to stop it. So they're just like, it's like the whole machine is being held together by toothpaste and a shoestring. And they're just hoping that the next outbreak doesn't come.
2: Christopher Rufo, always take great to talk to you. Senior fellow at the Manhattan Institute, all over it. Thanks, Chris.
8: All right, keep it up, Brian.
2: You got it. 1-866-408-7669. The bottom of the hour, we break into the latest with the Iranian situation with the man who knows more about munitions than maybe anyone else in the country, that we need, what we have, and what we still can use. And coming up next, we'll continue to move forward with this talk about what's happening not only with the WNBA, but what is happening with this rise of socialism. As you see, people are getting used to it, but I don't know anybody that likes it, including a lot of people on the left. Julian Epstein, the latest Democrat to leave the party because of this. James Carville came out and said, if Hassan Piker becomes a leader in the Democratic Party, I am leaving the Democratic Party. Don't move.
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28: A strong America requires strong leadership. Lincoln's strength held the Union together. Reagan's defeated the communist threat. Now President Trump is setting a new example of American strength. 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Askar, a devout Christian who fled persecution in the Middle East. Askar, a United States Marine defending American freedom. 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Strong leadership to keep America strong. Trump conservative Casey Ascar for Congress.
4: I'm Casey Ascar, and I approve this message.
28: Paid for by Casey for Congress.
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1: Up ahead of the field, lays it in. Plus the foul. And then Cunningham gets into the face of DeJounay Carrington.
2: Trying to prevent the layup, but that is just... watching it live, this is going to be a flavor too.
1: And so DeJounay Carrington, who had been off to an incredible start, is now ejected from the game following that hard foul on Sophie Cunningham.
2: Happy that Sophie's okay, because man, that's a hit.
3: Yep, that is the Chicago Sky guard, DeJounay Carrington, ejected after officials upgraded her foul. Had to upgrade it, by the way, on Indiana Fever guard Sophie Cunningham to a flagrant, kicking her out. After the game, Carrington posted the white privilege on social media. That's why she was kicked out, because she was Sophie Cunningham's white. I mean, that's farcical. I think you guys realize that. Cunningham rejected that characterization, saying the ejection had nothing to do with race, Sophie. And meanwhile, she holds on no personal animosity towards Carrington. Fever head coach Stephanie White, who previously coached Carrington, said the officials made the correct call by ejecting her, but added she did not believe the foul was malicious. Are you kidding me? Let's listen to her explain how she saw this foul in the W. And this is just the latest thing. I can't believe how much I'm even talking about this. This is Stephanie White, cut 45.
4: Yeah, I mean, look, it was a hard foul. I don't think that DeJounay intentionally came out to get her across the neck like she did. But it did happen, and I thought it was the right call. But, you know, I one of the things about Nay is that she's going to play her butt off, man. She's going to compete. Nobody's going to go walking in for a layup. And so I don't oppose the hard foul. But I also don't think that she intentionally went for the neck.
5: Got to ask about her response. She went in and she got on social and said white privilege. After her getting...
4: Who did this?
5: DeJounay did. Any response to that?
4: No, I don't know anything about that. But no response.
3: That was gutless. Why don't you say it? Cheryl, if you don't know it, Stephanie White is white. So she'd just say, I don't see race have anything to do with this. I coach both players. I don't think race has anything to do with this. So there were protests outside the arena, demonstrated, gathered outside Chicago's United Center over Cunningham's recent comments opposing transgender women competing in women's sports. Yes, transgender activists protested there, and supporters of Cunningham held signs and wearing her number 8 jersey nearby. But they were quiet. The other ones were screaming because they want to see men play against women, I guess. It's crazy. The transgender policy, the WNBA transgender policy is so vague. It really, if you declare yourself a woman, I'm pretty sure you can play in the league. It hasn't really been done yet, but it's about to, because this guy, Royce White, who's running for office, by the way, he's a Minnesota Senate candidate, said, I think I'll be a WNBA player. He was the number 1 draft pick and an NBA player briefly. Here he is, cut 48.
6: You know, it's just astounding that the WNBA can't define the W in the name. And I think we're going through a very necessary conversation about who's actually eligible to play in some of these professional sports leagues, I guess, on both sides of the gender spectrum. But my goal is to help elevate the WNBA. I think the ticket prices and the attendance, will soar. I think the audience, the live audience will increase. And I think ultimately it's good for the game. It's going to help evolve the game.
3: Okay. So that's a bit of a sideshow, but just to just call them out, I appreciate that. Caitlin Clark, the teammate of Sophie Cunningham, who made her name because Sophie Cunningham is known as pretty much her bodyguard, would she go to Sophie's defense? The answer is no. Cut 52.
7: I think for us, it's not really a discussion we really have in our locker room. I think it's for leagues and the governing bodies to work with their athletes to find solutions, but our focus is on basketball, and that's what we talk about and how we can get wins, and obviously we didn't do that tonight, so need to find an area to improve in that way.
8: Do you have any, reaction to the...
7: I just answered for you.
3: No. I guess she just wants to play basketball, but I just do think this is a time in which it would be nice for her to stick up for Sophie Cunningham, but she kind of wants it just to go away, which I understand.

0: I just think that she knows what she's doing, and she knows that ultimately her basketball career is only going to be so long. She's not the best player. She's not.
1: You know, now all these anti-trans protesters are showing up at outside WNBA games, and Sophie is still fanning the flames.
2: By making a stand on something that is a 90-10 issue in the country, but that 10% mostly plays or watches the NBA. WNBA, excuse me. We come up. We go to the serious stuff now. Tom Carrico is going to be with us. I want to talk about the next foot forward in Iran. Does the president have more time, or does Iran have more time? When you look at their economy cratering, you would think that they don't have as much time. The problem is they don't care about their people. When they show unrest, they just hang them. So those are the types of people that either take over the country or they pay the price with their lives. Brian Kilmeade.

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1: ABC News, I'm Sherry Preston. At least 20 people are dead, we now know, and more are trapped below buildings after a powerful earthquake in western Colombia. It registered a magnitude 7.4, many people believe trapped. President Trump says the U.S. is, quote, semi-negotiating with Iran right now, amid reports from Iranian state media that no formal negotiations are underway. Over the weekend, Iran made new demands to reopen the strait, including with withdrawal of all U.S. troops in the region and the approval to charge a fee to travel through it. Mick Mulroy is a former Defense Department official in the Middle East.
2: It's not even close to something that would be in the U.S. interest. And it's also important to point out, nor the world's interest, because they're talking about a 7% fee, at least that's what's being reported, on every ship that goes through the strait.
1: The recall of jalapeno peppers linked to a salmonella outbreak is widening now. Prepackaged burritos, salads, and salsas are included. This is ABC News.
3: This is a Bloomberg Money Minute, a possible game changer from Meta Platforms. The Facebook owner just introduced a new AI model. It's called Muse Glimmer that it says can run on a single computer, allowing anyone with a PC to download and customize its AI technology. Shares of Meta right now up more than 2%, while elsewhere on Wall Street, stocks not moving a whole lot today, either up or down as oil prices shoot higher. There's been no update on a proposal by Iran and Oman to reopen the Strait of Hormuz, the U.S. unable to reopen that critical waterway by themselves. Right now, the Dow is flat. The Nasdaq is down about a fifth of a percent. The S&P 500 is a tiny fraction higher. Oil right now up more than 3%. It's back close to $81 a barrel. And forecast for hotter weather across much of the U.S. over the next few weeks is sending natural gas futures higher, rising by the most in over 2 months. So expect to pay more for that air conditioning bill. Tom Busby, Bloomberg Radio.
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4: From the WPBF 25 First Warning Weather Center, this is meteorologist Brooke Silvering. Temperatures today will feel over 100 plus degrees. We have impact weather all the way through 8 p.m. with heat advisories issued across the area. A couple isolated showers, mainly inland. Temperatures through the overnight hours, low 80s. Another day with heat for your Tuesday with isolated rain.
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7: We have literally massive amounts of ammunition. We always want more. We have to have more. We have other things maybe come up. Maybe come up and maybe don't come up. Hopefully nothing else does come up. When Biden gave him so much, Biden gave $300 billion worth of ammunition. You know, when I left, it was full, and he gave a lot of it away.
8: So Patriot missiles have fallen from 2,200 before the war to fewer than 827. THAAD missiles from 452 to fewer than 278. The U.S. fired off more than 850 Tomahawk cruise missiles and more than 1,000 Patriots and THAAD interceptors. The U.S. also used more than 1,300 of the Army's tactical ballistic missiles in the initial weeks of the fighting. But what's left? And the president says, yeah, listen, we don't have as much top notch. We have other stuff left. Tom Carrico knows all about it. He's one of this nation's premier missile defense experts, and he is also the director of the Missile Defense Project, the Center for Strategic and International Studies. Tom, how would you characterize the state of our, let's say, first off, on the interceptors?
9: Yeah, Brian, appreciate it. Look, I think it's important to really come at this from a very objective and factual approach. And this topic has gotten rather polarized and kind of like, if you're talking about this issue, you're not for the war, you're for Iran or something like that. The facts are the facts, and the facts are that we have been expending an enormous number of long-range strike and air and missile defense interceptors, an enormous number. You talked about the number of THAADs and Patriots and Standard missiles. It's kind of shocking in many respects, and it's of course a credit to our missile defense capabilities that we're able to shoot down hundreds and hundreds of ballistic missiles with these things that are not getting through. But nevertheless, in terms of the overall inventory numbers that you noted, it's pretty bleak. And the reason that matters is while we're achieving some degree of tactical success here, certain missile defense is very effective for the Iran thing, it really degrades our conventional deterrence, long-range strike and air missile defense, for other things, for Europe, for the Pacific, all the things that, you know, this administration has talked about, the need to focus on China as the pacing threat and as the major threat. And it's going to make it that much harder to do that. So it's a problem.
8: So right now the president feels as though, I guess the Gulf states feel as though they're not properly protected. And are they right? And also the fact is a lot of them don't know how to use our stuff, essentially. Jordan was unable to use a lot of the interceptors we had given him. We kind of had to take them over from them on our bases. Have you found that to be correct?
9: Yeah, I'm not so sure about Jordan. Jordan doesn't have much on that front. But other folks, you've seen news stories about the Saudis and the Emiratis and other folks that do have their Patriots and their THAADs. I think we'll put it this way. There have been news reports about how their shot doctrine is rather aggressive, which is to say shooting more interceptors at incoming threats. When you do that, you're going to run out more quickly. And so that sort of shot doctrine discipline, it's kind of understandable when you have a threat coming in and it's headed to the King's Palace or something like that. But at the same time, you have to be disciplined so that you have enough left for the next time Iran attacks. And so the reports are that some of our partners have even more depleted their Patriot stores than we have, for instance. And so that's an issue. I think it's informing, you might say, the what appears to be sort of bandwagoning and the kind of the readiness with which Saudi and other folks are for some kind of a deal that just makes this problem go away. I always say that missile defense is not about winning a conflict. It won't win a conflict for you, but it just buys time to prosecute the conflict by other means. It does not guarantee that policy leaders, political leaders, or military leaders will do a good job of it, but it buys time to do so.
8: So when you talk about giving licenses to countries like Ukraine, are you for that? To build their own Patriots?
9: There's two countries right now that have or are in the process of getting licensed production. Japan, which has for a number of years been producing the PAC-3, that's the hit-to-kill Patriot, and Germany is getting into the PAC-2, that's a blast frag, it's actually a bit bigger missile. Germany is getting into major production of PAC-2. The prospects for Ukraine doing, the president did make that remark, I say not an announcement, but a remark, when he was meeting with Zelensky. I think that came as a surprise to just about everybody. And you noticed that he kind of walked that back the other day. I think that it would be very productive to get the Ukrainian defense industrial base building some kind of missile defense interceptors. Maybe it's Patriot, maybe it's something else. Or it may also be, frankly, better for Patriot production to be perhaps going on in Europe and within NATO Europe. As soon as you try to stand up a production in Ukraine, you can bet that the Russians will target it. So I think there's a number of courses of action here that are being analyzed and pursued. And I think that the president's kind of walking back that initial remark, I think that was about late last week, is entirely to be expected. But in general, the overall need for more supply side, more producers of interceptors generally, that's certainly there.
8: So to build a light, if they do get the licenses, how long will it take to make their own?
9: Well, I'm a little skeptical that they are going to get a license for Patriot, but whether it's Patriot, whether it's anything else, it's going to take a while to stand up a production. But the real issue is not that. It's the supply chain. And so, you know, you've got the United States, you've got others who are doing their darndest to go to max production on Patriots in the United States, for instance. Well, the supply chain for the pieces of that are not going to, you know, rise up out of the earth in Europe spontaneously. At that point, you're kind of competing with the production of Patriots elsewhere. Now, the Deputy Secretary of Steve Feinberg put out a memo that was reported on this week calling for additional rapid production, calling on industries to try to figure out, we have to go even faster than the munitions ramp that they've kind of put in place, or at least designed over the past 18 months or so. It's unclear what that is. It's understandable that the Pentagon would be doing this because, you know, the munitions ramp, that was all before Epic Fury. Post-Epic Fury, now we have to, I would say, actually get on a wartime footing. We've been talking about getting on a wartime footing. We're not. We're not on it on the production side. And the reason we're not, for one thing, is we haven't appropriated. Congress hasn't appropriated for this stuff. So we're kind of saying we need to be on a wartime footing. But you'll know that we're there when Congress feels the urgency sufficient to pass appropriations as if there was a war on. And there is a war on.
8: So when we see the... When we look at the fact that Pete Hegseth has come out and says, I'm pushing hard for a reorientation, for striking a framework agreement with innovators, Anduril, CoAspire, and Zone 5 to quickly produce a new family of low-cost air-launched cruise missiles. How real is that? How much is that a long-term approach?
9: So I give the Pentagon a credit here. That particular initiative, low-cost containerized munitions, LCCMs, that I think is very positive. Now, granted, they're not going to have the legs or the range of a Tomahawk. But that contract, that initiative is for thousands of cruise missiles, and we need that. It doesn't substitute for the longer range capabilities, but it's very positive. It is easier to build cruise missiles on the strike side than it is to build the defensive stuff, which has to be much more exquisite to, you know, hit, say, a maneuvering target coming in at Mach 10 or whatever it is. So that, I think, is very positive, and I'm hopeful on that front that some of these companies will be able to crank these out.
8: Tom Carrico, Carrico is our guest, senior fellow at the International Security Program and director of the Missile Defense Project. So how is Ukraine and Russia revamped in real time how we look at missile defense as it relates to drones? And as it relates to being logical about when we use the Patriots, when we use a drone to knock down a drone or knock down a would-be rocket.
9: You're right. I'm glad you said it that way, because there's probably no more tired cliche than using a $4 million Patriot against a $40,000 drone. As a practical matter, we and the Ukrainians tend to reserve our Patriots for and THAADs for the ballistic threats or higher end threats. The low flying Shaheds are frankly likely to be flying under the minimum altitude engagement of a Patriot. And so what people don't seem to appreciate, or I think the way you asked it suggests it, that in fact we do have a lot of count of drones killing drones. We have the Coyotes, we have the Mirops, and these other things. The problem is that drone defense, because they are low and slow, and they're going to crest the horizon, you know, fairly late, that is very much a point defense problem. You have to have your defensive drone next to whatever it is that you want to defend. It's going to have limited range because of the terrain and an horizon problem. That means that it's going to be very hard to have point defenses everywhere all the time. And so a lot of what is getting through, I suspect, is because it's probably hitting things that don't even have defenses on site. And that really comes down to a capacity problem, manning problem, but it's difficult to be everywhere all the time.
8: How do you explain that Iran still has missile strength? How do you explain they still have an arsenal?
9: Mm-hmm. Well, look, the president said, 6 weeks ago or something like that, that he estimated they may have had 20% left of their missile force. That's pretty remarkable. And remember, Marco Rubio and others at the very outset of this said, hey, one of our objectives is to degrade their missile program heavily. And the answer to your question, Brian, is scud hunting is hard. Left of launch, finding these missiles buried underground tunnels, that's hard. The element of deception and passive defense, hiding these things so it's not easy to use our precision-guided munitions to get them. We can have all the satellites in space that we want with staring at every inch of Iran, but if it's underground, it's going to be hard to see them. And so scud hunting is hard, and left of launch is hard. And so the takeaway here is you want to try to do that, but it's also important to have expectation control. And that's why, you know, there's sometimes hand waving. Well, we shouldn't do the missile defense stuff, or as much of the missile defense stuff, because we're just going to strike them on the ground. Well, what we're seeing is that's harder than you'd like it to be.
8: Know that about it. So when you talk to the president, he thinks that we can get everything back up and running like 12 to 14 months, get to a place he's comfortable with. Do you think that's too optimistic, too pessimistic?
9: In the sense of everything in terms of facilities.
8: Like more Patriots, more THAADs.
9: Yeah, that's probably a little optimistic. It's probably going to take between 2 and 3 years to rebuild from whenever we hit go. It'll probably take at least 2 or 3 years to replenish what we've used up over the past 6 months, just to get back to January 2026 levels. So it's gonna take a while. That's why, you know, it is going to, our conventional deterrence capabilities are just as a practical matter going to take a hit. But there's one other thing that the president said that, you know, thinking you quoted in the very beginning, or maybe you had a recording, when he said, we have lots of other munitions. Well, he's right about that. We have 140,000 JDAMs, which are kind of glide bombs, for instance. But we have all these things. We have gravity bombs, but we're not using them. And why are we not using them? This is very interesting. We're using those 1,000-kilometer Tomahawks real standoff capability versus the JDAMs, which are stand-in capability. And the reason I think has to do everything to do with risk tolerance. When you want to take out a country the size of Iran, if you will that goal, will that end, you have to also will the means to do so. And nobody wants to have American pilots flying over top potential air defenses or man pads. Nobody wants to do that, but you may have to achieve the goal. And that's the dilemma, which is that on the one hand, they want these very aggressive goals, but it would appear that the prosecution of those goals is done with a high risk aversion in terms of flying over Iran. Israel last year during the 12-day war, they achieved air superiority and were dropping gravity bombs with impunity all over the place. And so I think it really comes down to we could be doing more. It's hard to do everything from the air, to be sure, but it's really hard to do everything from standoff.
8: Wow. A lot going on, Tom, but a lot of pressure on the missile defense production, and people want answers, and you just gave it to us. Thanks so much.
9: Thanks, Brian.
8: You got it. All right, when we come back, we'll wrap up the hour. Brian Kilmeade Show.
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21: It's that time again. Career politicians at your door. Don't be tricked by congressional candidate George Moraitis. He won't support President Trump's agenda. He voted to give illegal aliens taxpayer-subsidized in-state tuition. He even voted for red flag gun confiscation. Does he regret it? No. He just told the Sun Sentinel he stands behind it. South Florida conservatives can't trust George Moraitis. Paid for by Dan Franzese for Congress 2026.
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0: his mouth to your ears. It's Brian Kilmeade. 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
1: Who is the Democrat who's going to stand up and say, I'm a white guy, I'm not a racist because I don't think white people are worse? That we're all the same. Humans are not good people.
2: No.
1: They just aren't. We've all done horrible things of every race. There's slavery, it wasn't invented in 1619. No. Everybody did it throughout history. They didn't even think it was wrong. In the Bible, there's lots of rules about it. None of them are, don't do it.
3: That is Bill Maher making a lot of sense again, practical sense. I know he had Mike Rowe on over the weekend, and Mike Rowe talks about how he's going to bat for blue-collar workers, and some people are mad that he's on the Bill Maher show, and other people are mad he's on Fox shows, and that's just the way it is, but people are coming around to what a lot of practical people are saying. I think we're getting less and less partisan. I think the new thing is going to be somewhere in the middle. You see these extremes that people just can't tolerate, like James Carville and Bill Maher. Look at what's going on with their party and going crazy. And other people see what's going on with Republicans and they get upset about certain things. I think there's going to be a practical sense of hopefully reasonable people will become in vogue again. I'm not sure it's going to happen in these midterms, but we'll see shortly. Just keep in mind, too, I'm going to do the show One Nation last night. We do it live last night at 10 o'clock live. So a quick turnaround today. But don't forget, Uniting the States, you can pre-order now. It's the six crucial moments that forge the American miracle that's coming out October 14th. And we got some live shows in between where everybody who comes to the show gets a book. And it's going to be when it comes out. So you not only do you get a ticket, and we have a fun show where everything comes to life. We bring history to life and give a accurate depiction of it in a fun, entertaining way. But coming up on October 16th, Red Bank, New Jersey, Uniting the States tour will stop at Count Basie Center. The next night, Westbury, New York, over on Long Island, Westbury Music Fair. And then we'll be doing different events you'll see online. But November 7th, we'll do another show in Clearwater, Florida. The next day, November 8th, in Jacksonville, Florida. BrianKilmeade.com for tickets. One is the Ruth Eckert Hall. Jacksonville, Florida is going to be at the Florida Theater. We were there 2 years ago. It was fantastic. And then I'll be closing it out on the United States tour for the year in Chesterfield, Missouri. Think St. Louis. And we'll be at the Factory. We were there a year ago. It's a fantastic venue. It's hard to imagine one better. That'll be on the 21st. So just go to BrianKilmeade.com. And, of course, every show will be different. It's going to be streamed on Fox Nation. And for those people that love patriotic, motivational, inspirational nights, it always seems to work out. Well, that's our goal and that's our approach. So thanks so much for listening, everyone. Keep it right here. And BrianKilmeade.com for all those tickets and more. Don't move.

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3: From ABC News, I'm Michelle Franzen. A major earthquake in western Colombia is blamed for at least 20 deaths, according to local officials in two hard-hit towns. The 7.4 magnitude quake was centered about 3 miles east of San Jose del Palmar, rocking a key coffee growers region. ABC's Lama Hassan has more from the foreign desk.
4: We understand that the Colombian president, he says that he's on his way to Bogota right now to lead the search and rescue operation. He has also ordered an emergency center to be set up immediately. That's the information that's coming into us right now.
3: In the city of Cali, the mayor says at least 20 buildings have collapsed and residents are trapped. President Trump and his administration continuing economic sanctions against Iran, along with warning that more strikes could be taken if Iran doesn't reopen the Strait of Hormuz. ABC's Stephen Portnoy says Iran is also listing its own demands for reopening the critical waterway.
5: In past weeks, we've heard the president talk about a last chance for Iran. In recent months, since the war began in late February, he's talked about a complete surrender that he's demanded. And now you have the Iranians trying to put international pressure on the United States, on the global economy, by threatening to choke off traffic through the Strait of Hormuz, now demanding reparations and an end to the blockade.
3: Extreme heat and dry conditions fueling dangerous wildfires across much of the country and leaving firefighters stretched on the front lines. Here's ABC's Kana Whitworth with more.
6: Nearly 100 large fires burning nationwide, scorching more than 3 million acres as exhausted firefighters race to contain the flames. Most of them in the West, nearly 50 in Oregon and Washington alone, while evacuations are being ordered near Reno, Nevada, as the Bug Fire torched more than 15,000 acres over the weekend.
3: In Las Vegas today, jury selection beginning in the murder trial of legendary rapper Tupac Shakur 30 years after the fatal shooting. One-time South L.A. gang leader Dwayne Davies, who goes by Keefe D, denies the charges. 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
3: A widening recall of jalapeno peppers possibly tainted with salmonella. Stores include Kroger, HEB, Walmart, and Albertsons now rushing to remove the peppers from shelves. ABC's Elizabeth Schulze has more.
8: Taylor Farms says it got the jalapenos from Coast Citrus Distributors. The FDA, we know, had already linked that company to the salmonella outbreak. It's made 375 people sick across 27 states. Up until now, we had only been aware of potentially contaminated jalapenos sold at Chipotle, Qdoba, some other restaurants which removed them. Now this list is clearly expanding.
3: Taylor Farms, the company linked to the record cyclosporiasis outbreak, is also recalling additional foods with jalapenos like guacamole and salsa. California is offering a new tax incentive for electric vehicle purchases. Here's ABC's Monica Madden.
9: Now, Californians will automatically get a $3,500 tax credit on a new zero emissions car, or half of that for a used EV. The state set aside just over $135 million as a one-time investment, with partnering automakers matching that amount. It's part of a pledge Governor Newsom made before President Trump took office for a second term, ending the $7,500 federal EV rebate.
3: The tax break applies to drivers who buy an EV for the first time. An unusual flight cancellation for airline passengers traveling from Victoria International Airport in British Columbia to Toronto. The flight canceled after a child refused to sit down and fasten their seatbelt. Michelle Franz on ABC News.
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12: From the WPBF 25 First Warning Weather Center, this is meteorologist Brooke Silvering. Temperatures today will feel over 100 plus degrees. We have impact weather all the way through 8 p.m. with heat advisories issued across the area. A couple isolated showers, mainly inland. Temperatures through the overnight hours, low 80s. Another day with heat for your Tuesday with isolated rain.
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0: welcome. It is another exciting edition of the Eric Erickson Show. The phone number is 877-973-7425. Yes, we're going to talk about the flop cameras today. Stand by. But first, we have news. There's been a 7.6 on the Richter scale earthquake in Colombia. It's a big one. This comes after the Venezuelan earthquake earlier this year. Major earthquake, collapsed buildings. There's been a collapsed cathedral, among other things. Keeping our eye on this story. The president, of course, wants to reassert American authority over South and Central America in the Western Hemisphere, and humanitarian relief is being organized as a way to get essentially American influence back into those areas instead of the Chinese influence. But that's not where I want to start today. I want to start with the Patriot missile question because it's actually a pretty big story. And it comes as well with reports of things percolating in Iran. We know that the Russians this weekend were able to undermine key portions of Ukrainian missile defense because the Ukrainians are running out of Patriot missiles. And there is an argument being made in Washington, D.C., to allow the Ukrainians to make their own Patriot missiles. And it is being disputed by Lockheed and Raytheon. According to The Atlantic, citing Republicans in Washington, one of the primary holdups in the Trump administration's decision to license the production of air defense launchers and missiles to Ukraine, particularly the Patriot surface-to-air missile system, has been Raytheon and Lockheed. The official states the two defense contractors will officially frame their concerns around IP theft and tech transfer, but their real worry is that the Ukrainians will find a way to improve the Patriot and then produce them at scale faster and for less money than what the existing production lines in the United States could do, threatening manufacturers in the United States. It's a protectionist argument. Let's be real clear about what's going on here. The consolidation in the defense industry in the United States has been necessary as the American government itself has imposed restrictions, burdens, and costs on those companies. They couldn't keep up as small companies. They had to consolidate. But now that they have consolidated and there are fewer of them to produce the goods, they've moved slowly. And our defense industry has ultimately become a jobs program, not a defense program. Ukraine is a nation at war, and it is bombed on a daily basis. Ukraine will produce 5 million drones this year. That is more than all of NATO combined. If you want real perspective on this, I've now gotten this from multiple sources, so I believe this actually is true. Ukraine's going to produce 5 million drones this year. The United States will produce less than 100,000. And you can say Ukraine is at war. Yeah, but Ukraine, its military headquarters, its manufacturing facilities, everything is being actively bombed. Supplies are scarce, and they're going to produce 5 million drones. We'll have 100,000, and we need them. We can't produce Patriot missiles. It is now more and more apparent, despite the protestations from the White House, the rumors are true, that we cannot engage the Iranians in a way we want to engage the Iranians because we don't have enough missiles to engage Iranians. Our surface-to-surface missiles, among other things, are in short supply. This is not good. This is, in fact, a very bad situation for the United States, that not only can we not produce our weapons, but also our weapons manufacturers are more concerned with protectionism than anything else. Let's just take Boeing. Side note here on Boeing. Now, I've got some listeners who work for Boeing. They get a little defensive. They like Boeing. I like Boeing. The 777 is, I think, a marvel of engineering. The 777 has only had, to my knowledge, it has had two fatal incidents. One was the pilot who flew off his Malaysian Air 777 into the Indian Ocean somewhere, still never found. And the other was the Russian shot down a 777 that was flying over Ukraine. Other than that, the 777 is one of the safest airplanes that has ever been built. It can fly halfway around the world. It's a great plane. Boeing, however, has fallen into just disrepute. It allowed itself to be taken over by the bean counters instead of the innovators. Everything became a cost control, and it couldn't compete against Airbus. Airbus is now eating Boeing's lunch, and one of the big reasons is that Boeing engaged in protectionism, used an export-import bank created by the U.S. government in large part because it didn't want to, didn't like, and could not keep up with competition. And it claimed, well, Airbus is being subsidized by the Europeans. And Boeing wanted subsidy too. But what we have found over time is Airbus has been far more innovative than Boeing. I've got friends of mine, I have mentioned this before, they are pilots for Delta. One of them does flight training. He allowed my son into the A320 flight deck simulator. I got to describe for you these airplane simulators. Some of y'all may have grown up and played flight simulator, Microsoft Flight Simulator. I did too. And you always took off from the airport in Chicago that is no more. They should restore that airport just because of Microsoft Flight Simulator, but I digress. My son and I go into this Airbus flight simulator at Delta, and you can't tell that you are not on a real plane. The sounds it makes, the vibrations it makes, the rattling inside of it. You feel like you're taking off. You feel like you're landing. You get pushed forward. You get thrown back in your seats. You can dangle. It's impressive. They were telling me that the pilots, first-time pilots, go from the flight simulator to the plane. And there's really no, I mean, you have a hard time imagining because the graphics are obviously animated. But everything about the plane, the feeling, the sound, everything is like being on a plane. There's no difference. And if you get into, for example, a Boeing 737, which is the competitor to the A320, the Boeing pilots like to say they're actually flying planes, that the Airbus pilots are just buses. The Boeing planes have the U-shaped yoke in front of you that you're used to thinking about when you think of a plane. And Airbus has like a joystick. It's like you're playing a video game. The innovation that Airbus has, Delta, one of the largest airlines in the world, has mostly moved to Airbus. Now, they're buying some Boeing, but they're mostly an Airbus company. And the planes are great. I was a Boeing guy until the 737 started falling out of the sky. And it turns out that they were doing cost cuts and innovative changes that the bean counters wanted when the engineers were like, nah, maybe not a good idea. And they listened to the bean counters over the engineers at Boeing. And Boeing's got to be subsidized by the government. Lockheed and Raytheon exist essentially as government protection. We can't build the Patriot missiles. Boeing can't turn around a 747 on time for the government. Lockheed and Raytheon can't. Are we seeing a pattern here? Boeing can't produce on a timeline. Lockheed and Raytheon can't produce on a timeline. The Ukrainians are at war, being bombed every day, and they can produce 5 million drones. Our protectionism from the government has cost innovation. And by the way, for all the people on the post-liberal right now who hate Milton Friedman said, this is what happens when the government begins to protect its industries. Costs go up. Timeline slow. You don't get innovation and efficiency. You get no innovation and inefficiency. What Milton Friedman said would happen is happening, and yet the Republicans now want an American industrial policy that's going to get us more of the inefficiencies that are leading us to not being able to make missiles. At a time, there are clearly problems in Iran. Trey Yinks was on Fox and Friends talking about the problems going on in Iran and what our intelligence is showing. Listen to this.
1: Trey, I saw some images of the Supreme Leader, allegedly the Supreme Leader, being released over the weekend. How legitimate are those? And how are the troops responding? Have you heard anything? If they're not getting paid and they're still expected to fight?
2: It's a great question. That video that was circulating of Iran's new supreme leader, Mostaba Khamenei, is believed to be old. And it was circulating among Iranian state media. They were trying to show it as proof of life. But then analysts online pointed to the fact that this is actually showing Mostaba Khamenei from the city of Qom months before Operation Epic Fury began. What's interesting about paying soldiers in Iran, this is something that we actually saw during Operation Epic Fury. Remember, Fox reported on some intelligence indicating that as the United States and Israeli air power was hammering the Iranian regime, they had satellite imagery showing the different locations of where these missile launching facilities were located. And then they were actually tracking with real-time video some of the soldiers on the ground fleeing their positions. And so you have a position now where the Iranians are not only afraid of the U.S. strikes that could take place, but also they're not getting paid in some cases. And it raises questions about the morale inside the IRGC and the willingness for these ground soldiers to continue the fight if they are ordered by commanders in Iran.
3: Yeah, you hear the Iranian people selling their hair. They have no money to buy anything. And you have inflation going through the roof.
0: They do. The Iranian economy is in shambles. The soldiers don't want to fight. And we now know that there is no deal. Last week on Tuesday, while I was on this program, Scott Bessent went on CNBC and announced that there would be a forthcoming deal to open the Strait of Hormuz. That afternoon, Marco Rubio came out and assured us the same thing. On Wednesday of last week, the president assured us of the same thing. The stock market jumped, oil prices went down, and there is nothing. This from the Wall Street Journal. For weeks, President Trump has been laying the groundwork to declare victory in the Iran war should Tehran fully reopen the Strait of Hormuz, even floating the idea privately to senior aides that he's willing to walk away without a nuclear deal. But that scaled-back objective became more difficult when Iran insisted Saturday on its highest price yet for permitting the free flow of traffic in the waterway, seeking billions of dollars in U.S. payments, the removal of American troops from the region, and U.S. naval blockade, among other things. The rapid chain of events suggests President Trump's options for walking away from the conflict have again narrowed. Trump has repeatedly threatened a massive escalation of the bombing campaign, but the recent chaos in negotiations signal Tehran is prepared for a long and grinding conflict. I have been telling everyone who would listen for months that this was going to happen. Iran has no incentive to wrap this up if they believe they can hurt the president of the United States at the polls. For the last week, people on the right have been complaining about the $20 burrito that doesn't actually exist as a proxy for complaining about the war in Iran. Oh, it's driven up all the costs. Oh, it's made everything more expensive. Pay no attention to the tariffs, by the way. Oil in the U.S. Strategic Petroleum Reserve is below 300 million barrels, the lowest since 1983. The Dow is now down today and NASDAQ as well. And where is oil? Oil is up to $80 a barrel. Brent is up to $86 a barrel. U.S. and Tehran allege that they will, or Washington alleges there will be a deal with Tehran. Tehran says no. And oil prices are starting to go up again because we don't believe there's going to be a deal. The markets were suckers. This just hit the wires as I am talking to you. U.S. President Donald Trump has signaled he's prepared to let economic pressure take its toll on Iran rather than launching further military strikes, as Tehran insists the Strait of Hormuz will only reopen if Washington agrees to several conditions. Trump, who last week projected confidence in an imminent deal, is now backing away from a renewed military offensive. Quote, "We are low-key," the president said. "We are only semi-negotiating with them. We are just watching Iran with its huge inflation and the fact they have no money." The president posted a chart on Truth Social showing the plunging value of the Iranian rial between 2025 and now, with the title, "Iran has no money and currency is trash." Iranian officials have set out sweeping demands. A senior Iranian official confirmed to MS Now on Monday morning that Tehran's position is the United States must meet all conditions Iran contends are in memorandums of understanding of the two countries. The Vance deal was no deal at all. The strait is not open, and the president doesn't have the missiles to go back to war. And that is the bottom line here. And Raytheon and Lockheed do not want us to give any technology to the Ukrainians that could show that there's a way to produce these missiles more rapidly and possibly even with more innovations. We need to give Ukraine the technology and allow Ukraine to prove our defense industry wrong. Our defense industry has gotten, one of my favorite words, sclerotic. They are failing to innovate, and they are restraining our ability to wage war. It's time to unleash the free market on the military-industrial complex and start innovating so we can finish this war with Iran.
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1: Y'all, I went long last segment, so bear with me. Those of you on the phones, I do want to take the calls we've got, and I will do it when we come back. And I will tell you, I'm going to check the box on this story, and I'm going to move on from the story. The Alexandria Ocasio-Cortez apparently freezing her eggs. I don't know why it's a story other than she's made it a big story, and she's made it about reproductive rights. Is she like wanting to have an embryo later in life that she can abort or something? I don't understand why freezing your eggs is something about reproductive rights. And people do this on a regular basis. She's in her late 30s. She is almost outside the window of childbearing age. And I don't know that she wants to have kids because remember, the world is going to end in 10 years because of global warming. I have no idea why it's such a big story. The real big story is the other stuff she said, which she'll get to. But I want to actually take Levada's phone call when we come back, and then I want to take you down the road of the Flock cameras because, wow, the outrage is building about the Flock cameras. You know, this is one of those areas where I've kind of changed my mind because I was very opposed to them and kind of like, okay, they've done some good, but wow, people are mad about these things, and they're chopping them down. They should go after the speed cameras in front of schools, but that's another subject. We'll get there as well. 877-973-7425 is the phone number. First, I got to tell you about Perfectly Snug. 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
2: ABC News, I'm Michelle Franzen. In Colombia, a 7.4 magnitude earthquake rocking the Chaco region. Local officials say at least 24 people are dead. Here's ABC's Lama Hassan.
3: Posting on social media, the governor of Chaco region, where the epicenter of the quake is, she says that there are injuries and severe damage to some buildings, adding that they are now concerned about aftershocks. And of course, don't forget that this comes after those recent deadly twin earthquakes that hit neighboring Venezuela that has killed more than 6,100 people.
2: Colombia's newly elected president on X says he'll travel to help the communities impacted, including the coffee growers region. The stalemate over the Strait of Hormuz continues, with Iran demanding that the U.S. lift its naval blockade and sanctions, the U.S. continuing to warn that Iran could face new strikes. In South Carolina this hour, Defense Secretary Pete Hegseth holding a ceremony to rename Joint Base Charleston to Joint Base Lindsey Graham. The late senator served in the Air Force, Reserves, and National Guard. This is ABC News.
4: This is a Bloomberg Money Minute. After a series of missteps and big quality control problems, Boeing wants to focus on its big moneymakers, that is, high-margin commercial and military jets. So the company is now selling off units that develop technologies for flying taxis and drones, selling it to Archer Aviation. No terms of the deal were disclosed, though. Shares of Boeing slightly higher right now. Shares of Archer Aviation up about 13%. While elsewhere on Wall Street, there are a lot of worries about the U.S. war against Iran and the Strait of Hormuz still closed to most tanker traffic. And that has oil up about 4% this hour. It's back above $81 a barrel. That's fueling worries about rising inflation, and that's got stocks. Well, they're not moving much, but they're mostly lower. The Dow, the NASDAQ, both down a tiny fraction. The S&P is up 0.1%. And shares of chipmaker Intel down more than 3%. It's going to offer $15 billion worth of new stock as it ramps up production to meet the increasing demand for AI chips. Tom Busby, Bloomberg Radio.
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0: I'm Dan Franzese, candidate for Congress, and I approve this message.
1: It's that time again. Career politicians at your door. Don't be tricked by congressional candidate George Moraitis. He won't support President Trump's agenda. He voted to give illegal aliens taxpayer-subsidized in-state tuition. He even voted for red flag gun confiscation. Does he regret it? No. He just told the Sun Sentinel he stands behind it. South Florida conservatives can't trust George Moraitis. Paid for by Dan Franzese for Congress 2026.
2: From the WPBF 25 First Warning Weather Center, this is meteorologist Brooke Silvering. Temperatures today will feel over 100 plus degrees. We have impact weather all the way through 8 p.m. with heat advisories issued across the area. A couple isolated showers, mainly inland. Temperatures through the overnight hours, low 80s. Another day with heat for your Tuesday with isolated rain.
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0: He's got the courage to tell you the truth, even when it isn't popular. You're listening to The Eric Erickson Show.
1: Greetings. Welcome. It is Eric Erickson here. The phone number, 877-973-7425. I want to take LaVonda's phone call right now. Welcome. How are you?
2: I'm fine. How are you, Eric?
1: I'm great. What's going on?
2: First off, I would like to say thank you a lot for staying on the topic and having it where we can focus on what's going on around us. But I believe I agree with you 100% on these terrorists, because me as a working mother, these terrorists are hitting me very hard. Like, I can barely afford groceries and to keep my rent up, all due to these terrorists. And I'm really appreciative of you on how you keep that as a main focus in society when everyone else is mostly focused on social media and things that are very distracting.
1: Well, look, I appreciate it, and I know that a lot of people on my side don't appreciate it. They wish I would just beat up the other side, but I think when my side is messing up, they need to be called out and held accountable from our side, lest the voters do it. And I mean, you're right. The grocery prices are expensive, and I mean, everything right now is expensive, and the tariffs do have something to do with it. I mean, so, LaVon, I wrote this morning. I was pulling this up. Let me find where I wrote it this morning. Here it is. This is what I wrote this morning. The clearest evidence that government intervention raises prices can be found within the Trump administration. A tariff is a tax. It falls hardest on the working families every faction claims to champion. For a year, the public was assured tariffs were not raising prices or slowing wage growth, that the claims were a fabrication, and that the number at the bottom of the receipt was imagined. Then the president himself removed the tariffs on coffee, banana, beef, and eggs. He would have had no reason to do so had the tariffs not raised prices on coffee, banana, beef, and eggs. He deserves the credit for the reversal, but he doesn't deserve the pretense that the tariff was anything other than a tax. Even now, wage growth has slipped again behind inflation, but we don't have cheap toasters anymore. We don't have the manufacturing base they promised to build toasters here either. It's I'm frustrated by it, so I appreciate your phone call. And I appreciate your frustration. And in fact, before I get to Flock, I might as well just go through this with you, because let me just set the stage here for you. I didn't want to talk about the burrito again. Everybody's still talking about the $20 burrito. I didn't want to talk about the $20 burrito, but in 2024, the vice president argued that cheap toasters were no substitute for a good, well-paid American job. He said, "We believe that a million cheap knockoff toasters aren't worth the price of a single American manufacturing job. We believe in rebuilding American factories and rebuilding the American dream." Those were his words. And then just last year, President Trump, if you'll recall, remarked that American kids don't need $30, two or three would do. These are the president's own words. He said, "You know, somebody said, oh, the shelves are going to open. Well, maybe the children will have $2 instead of $30, so maybe the $2 will cost a couple bucks more than they would have normally." Both were at bottom statements suggesting the government should have some measure of control over our economic life. What we can buy, what quantity, what price. The sympathies, I acknowledge the sympathies underneath are there. A man ought to be able to support his family on a single income, and no child needs a mountain of plastic to be happy on Christmas morning. But the premise, the vice president's statement and the president's statement, was that the government and not the family or the individual should decide what they need. And the two statements are worth remembering because of that $20 burrito. The people who were cheering on making toasters more expensive and reducing the number of dolls that our kids have, they spent the last week complaining about a $20 burrito after a college student complained that a burrito shouldn't cost $20. They adopted this rallying cry. Now, keep in mind, there's no burrito that costs $20 except at high-end restaurants or you get double steak at Chipotle. The populace, they're angry about the cost of living. They're angry about the groceries. They're angry about beef prices. They're angry about gasoline. And they've decided the government's got to intervene to bring those costs down. The difficulty, of course, is that the government, including this government, the Trump administration, has already intervened. And, you know, just think about this. And I mentioned this before. Consider where prices have risen, where they've fallen. The cost of clothing's declined. Televisions have become so inexpensive, they're nearly disposable. I was at Walmart yesterday with my son, And they had an 85-inch Samsung TV for a couple hundred bucks. 85 inches for a TV. It's only a few hundred dollars. Cars measured against what they deliver, they're better value than they were a generation ago, but government regulations are making them more expensive. Consider the sectors that are getting more expensive for Americans. Housing, healthcare, education, and increasingly food. What they got in common is government involvement. They're the sectors the government subsidizes, guarantees, and regulates the heaviest. They're the sectors ordinary families can least afford. It's not coincidental or complicated. When the federal government guarantees a student loan, colleges have no incentive to restrain their prices for education. They've got no incentive at all to do that once the government guarantees it. When Fannie and Freddie stand behind mortgages, the price of a house floats up. I had a listener from Woodstock, Georgia text me. They live in a $350,000 home, carry a $2,800 monthly payment. Only $300 goes to principal. Americans under 35 are getting priced out of home ownership, not because greed was invented in the last decade, but because the government guarantees and creates moral hazard, and the moral hazard makes things more expensive. Government regulation requires more bureaucracy, which drives up prices. Healthcare follows the same pattern in most places in this country and around the world. It's the most heavily subsidized and regulated corner of the economy. Families of ordinary means are having to find themselves selling stuff and borrowing so they can keep pace with medical bills. Food's another example, by the way. State governments like California are now regulating the care and feeding of the animals that are being sent to slaughter, which drives up the price on everybody. The lesson is clear across every single sector the government's deemed too important to leave to the market. Those are the sectors that become unaffordable. The right does not like Milton Friedman right now, but Milton Friedman explained the dynamic decades ago. Vice President Vance's intellectual influences, like Patrick Deneen, Orrin Cash, the writers at American Compass, they contend the free market is exhausted, and we now require an industrial policy with our own subsidies and a managed economy. But no, I mean, look at government intervention with tariffs and protectionism. It's raised prices. This is the fundamental weakness of populism right now. It possesses no governing philosophy, only a disposition. It moves from one grievance to the next grievance. Every time it moves, it creates a remedy to a complaint and then creates other problems that have to be remedied later. It resolves that cheap imports are destroying jobs, so it taxes the imports and then expresses surprise when the toaster, the washing machine, and even the burrito cost more. And then it demands that government make housing more affordable and the prices rise because you can't reconcile the two things. Government intervention and cheapness don't go together. Intervention prevails, prices rise. Milton Friedman accounted for both halves of the problem. Milton Friedman explained that when costs climb, which is very often due to government intervention, the way to get the cost to go back down is to get the government out of the way. But the populists can't get the government out of the way because that would mean getting rid of their power. And the acquisition of power is the one thing populists won't surrender. They insist the markets failed the public when what's actually failed the public is the government they want to entrust with still more abilities to pick more choices for us. Behind the argument is socialism, even on the right. Covetousness, organized as a governing principle. They're turning the 10th commandment on its head. Thou shalt not covet. No, no, we want what the rich guy has. It's the only coherent part of the populist philosophy. It's the guiding philosophy under all the socialists out there. To raise up the poor is charity. To tear down the man who built something is envy. The free market, for all of its imperfections, remains the only arrangement that rewards a person for serving his neighbor rather than resenting him. And it does so most reliably in a society that's grown less inclined to love its neighbor. The socialists don't love their neighbor. They love the collective. The populist post-liberal right think that they know what's best for their neighbor and that they, not the family, not the local community, should decide what's in the common interest. And the common good now means we got to have expensive toasters and cheap burritos and limit our kids' toys. Here's the bottom line. No government, none, whether it's controlled by the Republicans, the populists, the communists, the socialists, the Democrats, no government can deliver a well-paying job and an inexpensive toaster and a $2 burrito all at the same time. None ever has. But a free people, left to their own devices, to their own work, to build, to trade at arm's length transactions with each other has come closer to that than any government program in the history of the world. People say the middle class has been decimated. It hasn't. We have no middle class because they've all become wealthy in our free market. And the populace would dismantle the arrangement out of frustration with the moment we're in. And the frustration is not a policy, y'all. The answer to a government that's done almost too much is not to have the government do even more. You want to bring down prices, get the government out of the way. You don't think that a burrito should be $20? Well, you get the government out of the economy and the burrito price can come down or your wages can come up to meet it. But with the government dictating all the controls and the idea of the populace and the idea that they know best, it undermines our ability to get things cheap. That's actually an unintended but perfect segment into the flock cameras. There is a major backlash towards the flock cameras. If you don't know what the flock cameras are, if you drive down roads around America, you will see these black poles, and they have cameras and solar panels on them. Those are the flock cameras, and they're license plate readers. I was very much opposed to them because I really don't like the idea of a police state or a surveillance state, but they've done a lot of good. I've talked to law enforcement and defense or district attorneys who have solved cases in large part because of the flock cameras. There's a murder case I'm aware of in Georgia that would not have been solved but for a flock camera identifying a car. There have been people with Alzheimer's who have driven off and gotten lost, and the flock cameras have found them. There have been kids who have been kidnapped, and it was the flock cameras that found them. But there's a growing backlash to them on the left and the right. People are cutting them down, cutting down the poles. Communities are walking away from them. I was early in my skepticism of it, and I've done many shows in the past on them, and over time I've like, you know, they actually do some good. But we have too many stories now of police who are abusing them, getting them in to spy on girlfriends and the like. And if Flock wants to help itself out, it should do a big PR program. But I got a buddy of mine who is an entirely reasonable person, and he's become completely opposed to them. And where the opposition comes from is post-COVID, when the experts abused their privileges. Think about in California, the people walking alone on the beach who were arrested. Now think about the government using flock cameras to round those people up. And there are a lot of people at this point who say, we need less government in our lives, and we need less government spying. And we need the trade-off between liberty and security. And maybe if we did a better job, just hear me out on this one. Maybe if we did a better job of rounding up the bad guys and putting them in jail for a long time, we wouldn't need as many cameras. And so we have this balance where the social justice left opposes the surveillance cameras because they don't want the bad guys being arrested. And the liberty right opposes the cameras because they don't want a police state. Well, we don't need a police state if we round up the bad guys and throw them in jail, which the left doesn't like. And the left opposes the cameras because it makes it easier to round up the bad guys and throw them in jail. Maybe if we rounded up the bad guys and threw them in jail, we would have less need for the flock cameras. I don't know what to do with it because my gut is, we're going to turn into a surveillance state like Great Britain has become or like China has become with these cameras, although they're in the private sector. We know the police are abusing them, but they also have served real-world purposes. They have solved murders that would otherwise be unsolvable. They have caused the rescue of children who would otherwise not be rescued. They have caused the finding of adults with dementia who would not have been found. They serve a good purpose, and lives have been saved because of them. But perhaps we have gone too far, and we need to step up security and safety and reasonableness and really punish the police who abuse the use of them. Because I'm seeing reasonable people turn against these cameras, and I had at one point been very much against them, and I've seen enough of their usefulness to think, okay, maybe they serve a purpose. But when I read how the police have been abusing them and how the police have been stalking ex-girlfriends or spouses or what have you, it seems like it makes it way too easy. And maybe we need more checks on these cameras. I think generally it's a good idea. But I also think maybe we've taken it too far. And I also think we have seen in our own society the government abuse itself against its citizens to corral them and restrain them. And so I totally get people's concerns and antipathy towards these cameras. I don't know what the solution is. I don't think we should completely get rid of them. But I think we probably need to step up greater regulation and restraint.
0: Honest.
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7: Some people are all talk, but conservative farmer Wilton Simpson gets the job done. That's why 61 Florida sheriffs, 24 former Cattlemen Association presidents, and Governor Ron DeSantis all agree. We need Republican Wilton Simpson for Commissioner of Agriculture. They endorse him because Wilton's done the job before. Safeguarding our food supply? He got it done. Conservative Wilton Simpson banned hostile nations, including China, from buying Florida farmland. Standing with our farmers and against overdevelopment? He got it done. Conservative Wilton Simpson increased farmland preservation by 243%. Expanding Florida's wildlife corridors? He got it done. Conservative Wilton Simpson created the Florida Wildlife Corridor Program and conserved 18 million acres of Florida land, including thousands of acres of working farmland. Wilton Simpson is a conservative workhorse who gets the job done. A proven conservative farmer endorsed by Ron DeSantis. Wilton Simpson for Commissioner of Agriculture. Paid for by Wilton Simpson, Republican for Florida Commissioner of Agriculture.
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15: Hello, Eric. Thank you for taking my call.
1: Sure.
15: Your flagship station, I live here in Georgia and work in the metro area of Atlanta, has had two news stories in the past 7 days about employees of municipalities or counties being forced to resign or being fired or put on administrative leave because they were misusing these cameras for their own use. So I don't know if you had covered anything like that as part of this flock discussion, but I just thought I'd call in.
1: Yeah, it has, and they're not alone. This has happened around the country where police officers, and in fact, one of the situations in Georgia was a police officer essentially stalking his ex-girlfriend using these cameras. It's an unfortunate thing that's happening, and I gotta say, I see the usefulness of these things. I mean, there are kids who have been saved by them. There have been murders that have been solved, and there have been dementia patients who have been found. And it was all because of the cameras. We've got one in my neighborhood that comes in and out because we had some car break-ins and started. We put them in for reading a license plate to keep track of who was coming in and out of the neighborhood, and it caused crime in our neighborhood to go down. I see the benefit of them, but there's also abuse, and I just don't trust the government to not abuse them, and that's the problem. And there's got to be some balance out there. There's got to be some balance. I just don't know what the balance is, and I don't know that anyone knows. When I see reasonable friends of mine who are raising the red flag and are like, these things need to go, I'm like, yeah, there's an unhealthy level of paranoia about the government, and it's unhealthy, but it's deserved given how the government treated all of us during COVID. You know, that's also like, so I advertise for Incogni, and Incogni like takes your information offline at a time like you're being surveilled in the real world where you drive, and at least online, you have a partner like Incogni to make you more private online. 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
16: In the Republican primary for Congress, Michael Carbonara and Casey Askar both call themselves conservatives, but they're two jokers.
17: Blackjack.
16: Michael Carbonara didn't even join the party till late 2024. He's never voted in a Republican primary. Not for Trump, not for DeSantis, not once. He even questioned whether Trump's a real conservative. In court records, Carbonara's been sued for stealing more than $40 million from banks, businesses, even his own clients. Casey Askar did business with communist Venezuela, was sued for embezzlement and theft, and got hit with liens for taxes he didn't pay. He lied about conservative Byron Donalds, and now Askar's expanding his business empire to the Middle East, not Florida. Michael Carbonara and Casey Askar, fake Republicans, real phonies, a bad bet for Florida conservatives.
18: I'm Belinda Kaiser, candidate for Congress, and I approve this message.
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20: ABC News, I'm Michelle Franzen. The death toll in Colombia rising quickly following a powerful earthquake centered near the Chaco region. The office of Colombia's president, elected just days ago, says at least 50 people have died so far. Crews now scrambling to find people trapped in the city of Cali after 20 buildings collapsed. Here's ABC's Lama Hassan.
21: A powerful earthquake measuring 7.4 has hit the western part of Colombia just after 7:30 a.m. local time, about 150 miles west of the capital, where it was also felt in Bogota. There are real fears that this number could go up. The earthquake also causing significant damage.
20: Communities in Oregon and California, the latest to deal with attacks on critical public utility systems. This past weekend in California's Bay Area, a cybersecurity incident shut down the IT network in Suisun City, impacting public safety operations. And Oregon's governor confirming a water utility in Oregon was hacked last month. Iran has been considered a suspect behind recent attempts on water systems across several states. Iran refusing to back down on U.S. demands to reopen the Strait of Hormuz or continue to face economic pressure and possible strikes. Here's ABC's Mary Bruce.
22: And emboldened, Iran says they will not reopen the critical waterway unless the U.S., quote, corrects its behavior. And Iran is putting out a list of sweeping demands, including calling for the U.S. to lift its naval blockade and sanctions, withdraw U.S. troops from around Iran, reimburse them for the cost of the war, and release frozen Iranian assets, conditions that are seen as non-starters.
20: The recall of jalapeno peppers, possibly tainted with salmonella, now widening. Stores, including Kroger, HEB, Walmart, and Albertsons, are rushing to remove the peppers. Taylor Farms says it got the jalapenos from Coast Citrus Distributors. The FDA had already linked that company to the salmonella outbreak. It's made 375 people sick across 27 states. 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
24: 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I'm Denise Pellegrini. Rising mortgage rates throwing some very cold water on home sales. Redfin says pending home sales in the latest 4 weeks fell almost 2% from a year ago as sales numbers keep falling, with some of the biggest drops in Atlanta, Denver, Phoenix, Houston, and Seattle, and more than 1 in 5 homes seeing a price cut. Prices fell most notably in Vegas, Portland, Indianapolis, Los Angeles, Dallas, Seattle, and San Jose. But even so, home sales are still increasing in some metros, and homes are selling for more than the list price in nearly 30% of sales. Some of the biggest pickups in pending home sales in Chicago, St. Louis, Pittsburgh, Cincinnati, and West Palm Beach, where pending sales jumped 13% from a year ago. And prices rose the most in Cleveland, St. Louis, Baltimore, West Palm Beach, and Newark, New Jersey, where prices are almost 10% higher than a year ago. And that's the Bloomberg Real Estate Report. I'm Denise Pellegrini.
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4: From the WPBF 25 First Warning Weather Center, this is meteorologist Brooke Silvering. Temperatures today will feel over 100 plus degrees. We have impact weather all the way through 8 p.m. with heat advisories issued across the area. A couple isolated showers, mainly inland. Temperatures through the overnight hours, low 80s. Another day with heat for your Tuesday with isolated rain.
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0: friends, and welcome. 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Well, the wokes are walking back wokeism. Woke comes from, as I am led to believe, slang in the black community that people have woken up about stuff, and it was embraced by the left that they had gone woke, and it was supposed to be a good thing to be woke. The problem with woke is that it's insanity. It is cultural insanity. It is a social contamination. It is brain rot. To this day, the wokes believe that boys can become girls. The level of insanity when it comes to transgenderism, you know, men are now applying to the WNBA. They're just signing the form, making the declaration. Inez Cantor Freedom has done it, among others. And the WNBA has refused to define what a woman is. And in fact, coaches at the WNBA have said, if you believe you're a woman, you can come on board. Now, they'll throw out Inez Cantor Freedom because he's not going to lie and say he really believes himself to be a woman. He'll be disqualified on that. But that's wokeism. Another one, another sign of wokeism, do you use Latinx or Latinx? Because a lot of white people do. Nobody in the Hispanic community uses Latinx or Latinx. It's like Francesca Hong uses folks with an X. Why? To be inclusive. Well, Alexandria Ocasio-Cortez went on Jonathan Carl over the weekend and talked about wokeism and the wokes. And she was, what's notable is she was with Jonathan Carl. She hasn't given an interview in 2 years, and she probably went there because she wanted a soft interview. Carl, I think it's a fair assessment to say Jonathan Carl doesn't particularly care for Donald Trump or the GOP these days, so he's a little more sympathetic in his questioning to the Democrats. So AOC goes on there for her first big TV interview in 2 years. Listen to some of this.
1: She's moved away from a lot
2: right,
1: of that.
2: Right, she's moved away from it. And I have a local city councilman that has this saying woke one was crazy.
1: Woke one was crazy. Okay, that's
2: and,
1: true.
2: And I think that what's important is that we have to assess what
1: was it. I mean, did the movement go too far with some of those positions? I mean, you briefly supported the idea of defunding the police.
2: Well, you know, I think that during this time, and especially during COVID, there was a huge opening of the Overton window. We were shut down. There was some of the highest unemployment rates that we have seen because of those shutdowns. Yeah. And I think that the doors were really open in trying to entertain any and every policy that was going to get us to a better place. And I actually think that the discussions that were had in that time were quite fruitful.
0: She never answered the question, do you still support defunding the police? She never answered the question, because she does. What woke 2.0 is lying about your positions. That's it. They're just lying about the position. Now, they still support defunding the police. They still support abolishing ICE. They still support allowing the border to be open and illegal aliens to flood the country. They still support boys and girls sports and boys and girls locker rooms. They still support protecting trans kids from their parents, with their parents being shut out of knowledge. They still support the indoctrination of kids in school instead of actually teaching kids. They still support all the stuff they supported in Woke 1.0. They're just now going to lie about it. She won't answer the question. And she has the audacity to use COVID shutdowns. She was a proponent of keeping it shut down for longer than anybody. She was one of the people who attacked Brian Kemp in Georgia when he beat Ron DeSantis at opening the state of Georgia. Now, those of you in Florida, y'all know I love Ron. In fact, we just connected to each other on LinkedIn. I like Ron DeSantis a lot. But because he was a Republican presidential candidate, he gets inordinately more attention than my governor, Brian Kemp in Georgia, who was the first governor in the state of the United States, the first governor to reopen his state. He never shut down churches, neither did DeSantis. He never forced people to completely stay inside, neither did DeSantis. But between schools and everything else, Brian Kemp opened first, and it was Brian Kemp who suffered the scorn of Donald Trump, Anthony Fauci, and the American media, with The Atlantic running a story on Georgia's experiment in human sacrifice because they were going to allow people to go back to bars and restaurants. And as Brian Kemp said at the time, it was a balance between public health and mental well-being and business. You can't go all or one or the other. You know, he was really, really concerned about shutting down schools and dragged his feet on shutting down schools because he's mindful of child abuse. And he didn't want children to be stuck at homes where they might be being abused, where the school is their safe place. And when kids go to school and they've been abused, oftentimes the teachers can tell and they can alert authorities. And if the kids aren't going to school and they're staying home and they're remote learning, how do you know? He was really concerned about that and was pressured by the government, by the feds, to shut everything down. He did for a time. He reopened quicker than anybody. He's never gotten the national credit. DeSantis in Florida get all the credit in large part because DeSantis was running for president, and so the media was paying attention to him. But it was Kemp in Georgia who reopened his state first. And by the way, Georgia was the first state to recover economically. Surprise, surprise. And AOC, in the meantime, was blasting Brian Kemp and standing with Stacey Abrams, saying it needed to be shut down. And now she's like, oh, during shutdown, there were so many people unemployed. We needed to have conversations, anything and everything, but you supported defunding the police at the time. Well, we needed to have conversations about every possible policy idea. This is all about Francesca Hong in Wisconsin. The Republicans are the ones who have poured money in to help her get elected. Did you know this? This is kind of funny. Francesca Hong brags she's the far-left wackadoo running for governor of Wisconsin who hates Thanksgiving. Who, by the way, did a softball Politico interview where she says, oh, I love Thanksgiving, after years of saying how much she hates it, suddenly turned on a dime. It's amazing how quickly these people will lie and disown their prior statements for convenience. Francesca Hong has been bragging about the fact that she has not run a single TV ad. If you thought your radio cut out there for a minute, it was a sneeze, but I hit the mute button just in time. Francesca Hong brags she hasn't run a single TV ad. She hasn't. But millions of dollars have poured in on television to support her and boost her profile. It turns out it's a Republican super PAC, and it's worked. She might just win. Now, I think the Wisconsin primary day, I think it's tomorrow. Minnesota's is tomorrow. Wisconsin's tomorrow, Minnesota's tomorrow. Wonderful, marvelous. We'll see if she wins. She's ahead in the polls. And AOC is supporting her. You know, Bernie Sanders is not. What's interesting is that Bernie Sanders supported Graham Plattner and AOC did not. You know why she didn't? I can tell you why she didn't. Because she was a bartender. She could recognize the D-bag sentiment from Graham Plattner on the spot. He may share her values, but she could tell. She's a good judge of person. I've got Republican friends of mine in Congress who, boy, they disagree with her on everything, but they say she's a very personable person. She gets people. She years as a bartender. Her biography and all might have been much of it manufactured, but she was a bartender for a number of years. She knows how to read people, and she refused to support Plattner. But she's supporting Hong, who's just nuts. The Democratic Socialists are crazy. This is Scott Jennings. He was on ABC News this weekend.
3: And with all due respect to my friend Donna, there's nothing like, you can't draw any equivalence between the Tea Party movement and the Socialists. For one, the Tea Party folks weren't trying to bring about the downfall of Western civilization and the United States of America. Abolish the police, abolish ICE, abolish borders, abolish the Senate, abolish the Constitution. There was nothing like this in the Republican Party. So it's an extreme political ideology that is gaining traction. The Democrat leadership has lost control. They know it. And people like Alexandria Ocasio-Cortez, Hong in Wisconsin, Abdul El-Sayed in Michigan. You talk about the big tent. The Democrat Jewish Attorney General of Michigan cannot even go to her party's nominating convention because she says, I won't be safe there because of the supporters of Abdul El-Sayed. You can't draw any equivalence between what happened in the Republican Party with the resurgence of patriot conservatives versus these anti-American radicals.
0: He's not wrong, by the way. He really is not wrong. But it's also, let's go to AOC, who continues now to defend Hassan Piker.
2: I think that the flip-flopping on this is a tactical debate that they may be having. I think the fact of the matter is that Democrats can go on Joe Rogan, Democrats can go on Fox News, Democrats have a responsibility to build a winning coalition, and young people are engaging in mediums and conversations that we have a responsibility to attend to and be responsive to. And even right now, when we look at this insurgent wave of what is happening, oftentimes when people are doing that Monday morning quarterbacking and what demographics voted where, the big one that's being ignored is the generational tidal wave.
0: The generational tidal wave, she says. And won't dismiss Piker, who's called for U.S. deserve 9/11. Landlords should be murdered in the streets. Rick Scott, the senator from Florida, should be murdered. He said all these things. He has said that landlords should be dragged into the streets and murdered. He has said Rick Scott should be murdered. He has called for violence in America. He has said the United States got what it deserved on 9/11. Said he does not have any bit of patriotism in the States, but he loves the dong. The Republicans were forced by the press corps to run away, deservedly so, from Nick Fuentes, the white nationalist. But the Democrats are circling the wagons around guys like Hassan Piker. They say, well, we're woke 2.0 now, and woke 2.0, not as crazy as woke 1.0. It's the same damn positions. You just lie about it now and pretend you don't take the position. It's the exact same positions. Defund the police. Defund ICE. Get rid of the Supreme Court. Get rid of the Senate. Get rid of all the institutions of America. And claim the United States was founded in racism and to prop up slavery. It's the same thing. You just now lie and say you don't believe it until you get elected and act. But there are some warnings here for the GOP, and I want to give my buddy Ben Domenech the last word on this one. You got to listen to this.
4: I don't disagree with that at all. I think, though, that's you're identifying. It's, I mean, this is a chicken and egg debate, and so it's basically like, do they need to be tougher in order to reject this, or do they need to reject this in order to be tougher? And I think that what we're actually seeing play out here is a situation where a lot of people have come out of the last several decades of experience of the financial collapse of everything that came from that, of the COVID experience and everything that came from that, and they've learned to assume that certain things are going to be the basically the status quo for their existence. Now I think a lot of them are questioning that and saying, why isn't this thing cheaper? Why isn't this something that I can still afford? And unfortunately, the inflation that has been saddled onto this generation by the Biden administration, by the way, not the Trump administration before it, is the whole thing that they're really dealing with.
0: Yes, and the GOP needs to have an answer for it. Tariffs are not the answer. More government control is not the answer. Young people will move to the wackadoo left position if they do not feel like they're being benefited. And what Republicans have got to understand is moral hazard. When the government creates moral hazard, they create more conditions for more catastrophe that drives up costs and creates inflation. And the GOP right now seems to be playing the game just like the Democrats. I'll explain moral hazard when we get back. You got to understand this and understand that the GOP needs to have an alternative. They don't need to be socialist light. They need to be free market.
5: 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Those who disagree with him, also listen to see what he's going to say next. It's the Eric Erickson Show.
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1: 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If you want to be on the program at like 4:30 this morning or Saturday morning, when I wasn't up. I was asleep. But Todd Blanche got confirmed by the United States Senate. It took 50 votes, and he got 50 votes, and he became the Attorney General. And it was a very close margin for him, but he is officially confirmed now. Bill Cassidy of Louisiana decided to vote for him. Cassidy's on his way out. A lot of people expected he might just not vote for Blanche, given his rage at the Trump administration for, among other things, the president not supporting him in his reelection. But he decided to do it. So Blanche got the nod, and we'll see where this goes. I don't know where it actually does go. I mean, he's been doing the job for a while, and I got to tell you, I have found him to be more competent than Pam Bondi in management. And behind the scenes, people within the Trump White House tell me that they're actually very pleased with him as just a manager and steward of the Department of Justice. A lot of concerns. He was the president's personal attorney. A lot of concerns about possibly his ideology behind the scenes. But he's done a good job. Indisputably, I think he's done a good job as Attorney General thus far, acting Attorney General, and now has the job. Cassidy's argument was that he has more wiggle room now as the official Attorney General to hold the president accountable, which is kind of a nonsense argument, if you ask me, because the president can fire him at will, whether he's acting or not. But he does have the full capacities and powers of the job. So Blanche is there. Now, what the Civil Rights Office is turning its eyes towards is free speech on college campus. There's a new report out by FIRE, the Foundation for Individual Rights and Education or some such, that a number of campuses in America are cracking down on free speech and have become regressive when it comes to free speech. I want to actually spend some time on that when we come back, because it does have huge implications as well, as Sasan Piker has just been uninvited from giving a speech on a college campus. But I got to tell you about my Red Eye tankless water heater first. And I keep going back to this incident from a week ago when we headed out on vacation. I had forgotten what it was like to stand in a shower and have the water run cold when you ran out of hot water. Because we've had a Red Eye tankless water heater now for 2-3 years, and you never run out of hot water. And the other night, we was staying at a house, and the water ran cold while I was there. My daughter had her shower. Wasn't even thinking about it. When we got up to the mountain, we stayed at this great Airbnb, and we never ran out of hot water there. But we had a one-night stay at a place, and they had a water tank, and the water tank ran cold. That never happens with a Red Eye tankless water heater. You never run out of hot water. 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They're very competitive, and you never run out of hot water. 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
1: ABC News, I'm Michelle Franzen. Hostilities between the U.S. and Iran intensifying over the Strait of Hormuz. Iran says it will not reopen the critical waterway unless the U.S. lifts its naval blockade and pays reparations. Here's ABC's Stephen Portnoy.
2: The sense generally we have here is that the administration believes that with economic pressure, Iran will somehow come around. The president put it this way in his interview with Axios yesterday. It will work out. It always works out. He said it's like a chess game. In an interview over the weekend, Vice President Vance pointed to sky-high inflation in Iran as an example of how that pressure is working. But what's so interesting is the change.
1: President Trump, in a new social media post, is now demanding Iran pay reparations. In Western Colombia, at least 50 people are dead following a 7.4 magnitude earthquake. Crews scrambling to reach people trapped following the collapse of buildings in the city of Cali. On Wall Street, stocks are down due to uncertainty in the Middle East. This is ABC News.
3: This is a Bloomberg Money Minute. The CEO of GameStop telling Bloomberg, quote, "We're coming for eBay one way or another," as he considers a partnership, possibly a joint venture, to combine the online auction site's business with roughly 1,600 U.S. GameStop stores in the U.S. He declined to say if he planned to raise his previously rejected $56 billion offer for eBay. The Strait of Hormuz still remains closed to most tanker traffic. No movement on that proposed deal between Iran and Oman to reopen that waterway. And now President Trump is favoring economic sanctions against Iran to try to force its reopening. That has oil up 4% right now to over $81 a barrel, sparking fears about inflation getting even worse, sending stocks a little lower. The Dow down 0.5%. The Nasdaq 0.3% lower. The S&P is pretty much flat. And the Florida-based boating and yachting company Marine Max being acquired by Texas-based Safe Harbor Marinas for about $1.5 billion. Tom Busby, Bloomberg Radio.
4: 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Conservative Wilton Simpson created the Florida Wildlife Corridor Program and conserved 18 million acres of Florida land, including thousands of acres of working farmland. 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
6: From the WPBF 25 First Warning Weather Center, this is meteorologist Brooke Silvering. Temperatures today will feel over 100 plus degrees. We have impact weather all the way through 8 p.m. with heat advisories issued across the area. A couple isolated showers, mainly inland. Temperatures through the overnight hours, low 80s. Another day with heat for your Tuesday with isolated rain.
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1: Greetings and welcome. It is Eric Erickson here. I hope you guys had a fantastic weekend. I definitely did. So I got to say, as I talk about colleges and free speech, my son is entering his senior year in high school. We are preparing for him to go off next year. He really wants to go to Samford University in Birmingham, Alabama. And his school is requiring, so they do chapel, and they're requiring the seniors to wear business casual attire. They have to wear ties for chapel on Thursdays, and they can be without a tie on Monday, but it's got to be business attire. And so I took my son to Brooks Brothers on Saturday in Atlanta. And I spent way too much money on those no-iron dress shirts. I'm a big fan of the Brooks Brothers no-iron dress shirts. I have a tailor these days who makes a lot of my dress shirts, but I got him the non-iron dress shirts because I don't want to take him to dry cleaning. He's not going to take him to dry cleaning. Got him some pants. It was a lot of money for not a lot of stuff. I introduced him to how to pick out a tie to match a shirt and a jacket and all that to get him ready for college and business stuff. So he looks more professional. Even wore it to church yesterday on Sunday. And then we went and saw the Odyssey again. I liked it better the second time, by the way. I liked it. I got a sneak peek of it, and then I actually saw it in the theater with my son, and I liked it, but I really liked it better the second time. But all that, getting him ready for college and stuff, one of the big issues is, well, going to a non-woke school. Let me start this conversation this way. Our population is now in decline. Starting this coming year, every kindergarten class in America will be smaller than the class that came before it. We have fewer kids in the country. We have fewer people having kids. It's a problem long term. We have turned against immigration as a way to boost our society. People aren't having kids, so we're a society in decline now. Americans are getting older. Healthcare costs are rising. Healthcare is the only sector that's really creating jobs at this point. We're a nation in decline. Not economically, not militarily, except by choice, but population-wise, we are beginning to shrink. And that's going to be a problem for colleges and how colleges distinguish themselves. So I think about my alma mater, Mercer University. It used to be a Baptist school, and I would use air quotes for that because it wasn't very much so. And then I think that my daughter's going there, and I love it. Many happy memories there, and I got a great education. My son wants to go to Samford University in Birmingham, Alabama. And what separates the two is that where my college was Baptist and now is not, Samford University is explicitly Baptist and religious, and they pray, and religion is a component woven in. Christianity, I should say, not religion, is woven into the fabric of the school. And there's a whole different vibe. It really is. And so I worry about my alma mater. They've got a great new president. The past presidents were great. My wife worked for the former president turned chancellor, who was the president when I was there. And I love it. It's got a beautiful campus. It's got great programs, got a great medical school, got great engineering school. But how do you distinguish yourself if you don't have that Christian component where you actually believe it? Because there are some schools out there that call themselves Christian and they don't actually believe it. How do you distinguish yourself? What's going to set you apart? When our population shrinks and kids are deciding where to go to school, is it going to be your alumni network and parents luring their kids? Is it going to be some remarkable program that you have that others don't have? What's going to set your school apart when you've lost your founding religious convictions where Christians say, I want to send my kids to a school with fellow believers. I mean, my son wants to go to Samford. One, the architecture program. He wants to be an architect. Two, he loves the campus. And three, he really loved the faith aspect. He really loved the Christian component that was woven into the fabric of the school. But how does your alma mater where you went, if it's a state school, you're going to survive because taxpayers will take care of you. But if you went to a private school, what sets your Wheaton apart from your Berry College, from your Shorter College, from your, what sets your Duke apart from your Emory, apart from your Yale, apart from your Harvard, other than name and reputation? You've got alumni dollars and endowment. If you're a smaller school, how do you survive as population begins to decline? If you've given up your integrity for your faith component, say we're no longer explicitly a Christian school, we are one of multitudes of small, independent, private colleges, what sets us apart? And if you're a state school, like in Georgia, we have a lot. One of the great schools near me, they got a great president there now, Georgia College and State University in Milledgeville. It's a fantastic school. I put it on the radar for my son. He really wants to go to Samford. It's a fantastic school. It is not the University of Georgia. It is not Georgia Tech. It has found a way to segment itself with its academic program and its college and its environment and its location. Georgia Southern down the road for me has a growing football program. It used to have the reputation of the party school. They've cracked down on academics. You go out to Texas, of course. You've got University of Texas. You got Texas A&M. You've got Baylor, which is private. You've got SMU. How do these private schools distinguish themselves? And one of the bigger issues is so many of these schools have embraced wokeism. You heard AOC. I played the clip earlier saying woke one was kind of nutty. But a lot of these schools maintain it. And increasingly, those schools, one of the core components is speech and lack thereof. FIRE has come out with their rankings. Their 2026 college free speech ranking, and America's colleges get an F. This is from their report. If America's colleges could earn report cards for free speech friendliness, most would deserve an F. And conservative students are increasingly joining their liberal peers in supporting censorship. The sixth annual college free speech rankings released today by the Foundation for Individual Rights and Expression survey and survey partner College Pulse show a continued decline in support for free speech among all students, but particularly conservatives. Students of every political persuasion show a deep unwillingness to encounter controversial ideas. The survey, which is the most comprehensive look at campus expression in the country, ranked 257 schools based on 68,510 student responses to a wide variety of free speech-related questions. The rankings come at a notable moment for free speech on college campuses, clashes over the Israeli-Palestinian conflict, a vigorous and aggressive culture of student activism, and the Trump administration's persistent scrutiny of higher education. This year, students largely opposed allowing any controversial campus speaker, no matter that speaker's politics, says FIRE President and CEO Greg Lukianoff. Rather than hearing out and then responding to an ideological opponent, both liberal and conservative college students are retreating from the encounter entirely. This will only harm students' abilities to think critically and create rifts between them. We must champion free speech. So here are the best colleges for free speech. Claremont McKenna, number one. Purdue, number two. University of Chicago, number three. Massachusetts Technological University, number four. University of Colorado at Boulder, five. University of North Carolina, Greensboro, six. Vanderbilt University, seven. Appalachian State at eight. Eastern Kentucky at nine. North Carolina State at 10. The worst colleges for free speech. Loyola University, Chicago. Middlebury College, New York University, Boston College, University of California, Davis, Northeastern University, University of Washington, Indiana University, Columbia University, and Bernard College at 257. I'm not surprised by Bernard. Claremont McKenna, 2 years in a row, has taken the top spot as support for speech. Speech controversies at the highest rated schools are rare. Their administrations are more likely to support free speech. The schools that improve the most include Dartmouth and Vanderbilt. They work to reform their policies and recently implemented new programs that support free speech and encourage open discourse. The lowest rated schools are home to restrictive speech policies and some of last year's most shocking anti-free speech moments, including threats to press freedom, speaker cancellation, and quashing student protests. Now listen to this. 100 of the 257 schools surveyed, 166 of them get an F. Only 11 schools receive a speech climate grade of C or higher. Only 36% of students said it was extremely or very clear the administration protects free speech. One in three students now hold some level of acceptance for resorting to violence. 53% of students say the Israeli-Palestinian conflict is a difficult topic to discuss openly on campus. On 21 of the campuses surveyed, 75% of the students said this, 90% at Bernard. For the first time ever, a majority of students opposed their school allowing any of the six controversial speakers they were asked about onto campus. Three controversial conservative speakers, three controversial liberal speakers. More students than ever think violence and chaos are acceptable alternatives. Now, I'm interesting. I'm interested in this. I'm going to go to my school. Overall, average score, 61%, which is an increase. The average grade is a D-. Three speech controversies in my state. Let's explore the rankings here. Georgia Tech ranks 29th. Emory University ranks 67th. Georgia State University ranks 132. And the University of Georgia ranks 143, an F. An F for the University of Georgia, an F for Georgia State, a D minus for Emory, a D plus for Georgia. Those are the schools that are listed in the state. They don't have, of all these schools, I don't think my alma mater is listed. Nope, it's not listed. So my alma mater doesn't rank. And I think my alma mater, Mercer University, is actually pretty open about speech and not super woke. They've had some issues on campus, but not much. Auburn University, by the way, is ranked number 28. It's still a D plus. But Auburn, and no school in Alabama gets an F. The lowest is University of Alabama at Tuscaloosa. Still ranks higher than the University of Georgia in accommodating free speech. Now, I want to go out to California because I'm curious about California. At California, Claremont McKenna is number one. And then the second ranked is Stanford at 79. Most University of California schools rank at the bottom of the list. I'm not surprised. I am not surprised at all. These universities do not like and are deeply intolerant of anybody on campus speaking up. The university that has had the biggest positive improvement is Dartmouth. The university with the biggest negative improvement is Kent State University. I find it notable that Purdue University in Indiana is number two for free speech, and Indiana University in Indiana is third from the bottom in terms of censorship. Clemson is 13. University of Tulsa is 12. And by the way, being 12 isn't great because it's a C. FSU is at 17. It's a C minus. University of Mississippi is 27. It's just these are not good rankings. Schools are intolerant. And what I find most alarming is that conservative students are increasingly as intolerant as progressive students. And by the way, you should know, in fairness, that's backlash. That is backlash. Progressive students have been so hostile for so long to conservative voices. Conservatives are now like, well, we don't want to hear left-wing voices either. Conservatives, raise up your children to be open to hearing controversial ideas. I try to do that with my kids. You should love your neighbor and hear them out. Love your neighbor and hear them out. Whether you agree with them or not, you should not silence them. Hassan Piker has just had one of his speeches canceled. Hassan Piker, speech canceled. I forget what university it was. Yes, the University of Washington has canceled Hassan Piker's speech. What's notable is that on Fire's list, which came out before the Hassan Piker speech was banned, it was the fourth worst when it came to free speech. Fringe, you've got to be willing to entertain controversial ideas. And on a college campus, all ideas should be entertained. And I understand conservatives are increasingly intolerant of other ideas because college professors are intolerant of conservatives. So there's been a backlash here. It's you can't look at this and say conservatives are becoming increasingly hostile to free speech without recognizing they're doing so as a backlash to hostility to their ideas. But it's a terrible thing that's happening. And one of the things that the government can do is force open the free speech door of these colleges, particularly crack down on schools, cracking down on conservative voices on campus. That's what's provoking the conservative backlash. If our kids are unwilling to be exposed to controversial ideas they don't like, they're not going to be able to refine their own ideas. The reason the pro-life movement has been so effective in this country for so long is not winning elections to change the Supreme Court. It's that the pro-life movement better understood the ideas of the left than the left understood the pro-life movement's ideas. And so the pro-life movement could respond more capably and therefore win elections more capably and therefore shape the Supreme Court. But it came down to the pro-life movement being willing to engage with and understand the ideas of their opponents while their opponents shut their minds to the ideas of the pro-life movement. And the pro-life movement won. If you want to win the future, you got to be able to engage the arguments. And if you're intolerant to even hearing the arguments, you're never going to understand the arguments to respond to them. You've got to be open to free speech starting on campus.
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2: I gotta tell you, I read of all things. I forget who put it in the stack of stuff for me to look at over the weekend, but there is a story in the New York Times about how Gen Z dress like they've never worn clothes before. And I found it in funny juxtaposition. I mentioned taking my son to Brooks Brothers this weekend because his school is making them learn business dress. And it's twice each week they got to do it. And it's kind of funny. If none of them screw it up, they don't have to wear ties except for chapel. And if any of them screw it up, I think he said they all have to like start wearing coats and ties and stuff. So they're trying not to screw it up. The other funny thing I got to say, and ladies, you'll appreciate this as much as the rest of us, is on the piece of paper that describes appropriate dress, it's always so much more complicated to explain to women what is acceptable than guys are just like long sleeve shirts and pants. The end. Can we be honest, ladies, that to some degree you do it to yourself, the whole makeup and everything else. I mean, my wife's like, she got to put on the makeup and everything. I don't care. It is like women judge other women on what you wear and how you style your hair and all this. I couldn't care less. And I think I speak for most men that we would just like to go to dinner on time. And I know there's some woman out there right now say, you say that, but nope, there's no but. There's no but. And now you got this piece in the New York Times that even like young Gen Z men, like, they don't know how to dress. It's like they have no concept of how to put on clothes. My goodness. 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
8: From ABC News, I'm Michelle Franzen. The stalemate over the Strait of Hormuz continuing, with Iran demanding the U.S. lift its naval blockade along with sanctions and pay reparations for the war. The U.S. continuing to warn Iran that it could face new strikes. And now President Trump, in a new social media post, says the U.S. should be reimbursed for the cost of the war.
9: This is the first response we've seen from the president, a post on social media in which he says that this whole conversation of reparations or compensation to Iran was never mentioned, he said, in any of our negotiations or meetings. But he says it is an interesting idea because now, he says, he's likewise demanding compensation from Iran for all the people he says that they have killed and gravely wounded with their roadside bombs and many conflicts. He says that compensation should be paid to the families of hundreds of thousands of innocent protesters that he says Iran has killed.
10: ABC Stephen Portnoy. In South Carolina today, Defense Secretary Pete Hegseth renaming Joint Base Charleston to Joint Base Lindsey Graham. The change honors the late senator who served in the Air Force, Reserves, and National Guard for more than three decades. Health and Human Services Secretary Robert F. Kennedy Jr. today announcing new proposals. One includes the federal government's first proposed definition of ultra-processed food.
11: Thousands of Americans, researchers, consumer organizations, and members of industry provided input to this process over the past 10 months. The first time we will have a consistent federal framework to study these foods, to understand their effects on human health, and to build stronger and lasting nutrition policy.
10: The other project requires manufacturers to notify the FDA when concluding a substance added to human or animal food falls under generally recognized as safe. In Colombia, a 7.4 magnitude earthquake rocking the Chaco region. Colombia's president says at least 50 people are dead. 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
21: 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Lincoln's strength held the Union together. Reagan's defeated the communist threat. Now President Trump is setting a new example of American strength. 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Askar, a devout Christian who fled persecution in the Middle East. Askar, a United States Marine defending American freedom. 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Trump conservative Casey Askar for Congress.
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2: From the WPBF 25 First Warning Weather Center, this is meteorologist Brooke Silvering. Temperatures today will feel over 100 plus degrees. We have impact weather all the way through 8 p.m. with heat advisories issued across the area. A couple isolated showers, mainly inland. Temperatures through the overnight hours, low 80s. Another day with heat for your Tuesday with isolated rain.
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0: My fellow Americans across the fruited plain, it is Eric Erickson here. Welcome. The phone number 877-973-7425. Should you wish to be on the program, would be happy to have you. We got to talk about crime. And I want to begin with a clip from James Tallarico in Texas with some of his backstory that I didn't actually know. Listen to this from Tallarico. I think it's important.
1: I learned what violence was at a very early age. My father was a high school dropout who had a drinking problem, and he oftentimes would become abusive. He actually spent time in jail himself. And when I was young, I hated my father for hurting me and my mother. I was glad he went to jail. But as I got older, I realized that the system never actually helped my father get better. Instead of ending his violence by treating his alcoholism, addressing his mental health issues, or giving him a high school diploma, they threw him in a cage, which only made things worse. I learned that violence is a problem that cages will never solve. When I say violence, I mean hurting oneself or others physically, verbally, psychologically, spiritually. We all recognize domestic abuse as violence, but we don't always recognize the ways in which our systems hurt people every day. Poverty is violence. Pollution is violence. And yes, prison is violence.
0: You got that? James Tallarico in 2022 argued that poverty is violence, pollution is violence, and prison is violence. What a way to redefine violence. Words in postmodern America mean whatever you want them to mean. You know what's actually violent is rape. Rape is violence. A man has been arrested for attempting to rape a woman in Savannah, Georgia. He's been arrested 22 times since the year 2020. He was arrested 8 times this year alone and was released from jail 17 days prior to attempting to rape the woman. Claire Williams is the judge in Savannah, Georgia, who has kept releasing Shawa Doy. Let me read you this from WJCL 22, ABC affiliate there in Savannah, Georgia. The woman is homeless. She was using the shower at a woman's pool restroom and believed she was safe because it was around noon. She told WJCL TV there was somebody in the shower. Of course, the curtains closed. I couldn't tell it was a man. The door opens. I'm pushed back into the bathroom stall where I'm sexually assaulted. Police have charged 30-year-old LaShawa Doy with attempted rape, aggravated sexual battery, and false imprisonment after they say he attacked her inside the public restroom. The victim says she screamed for minutes before pool staff and an off-duty police officer came to help. I'm very lucky. I want to raise awareness, she said. Police said the off-duty officer was working with a Catholic school across the street that hires police officers to watch the kids during recess. The officer saw the man running naked toward the playground and stopped him before he got too close to the kids. Antonio Dixon Branch, a local resident, said the incident raises concerns about safety and resources in the area. Court records show Doyle had been arrested 27 times. This is his 8th arrest this year. A June 4th, 2026 police report said witnesses recognized him outside the Helmsman, a downtown apartment complex geared towards SCAD students, Savannah College of Art and Design students. Witnesses and security told police he was screaming at women and touching himself, leading to public indecency and criminal trespass arrests. His most recent arrest, aside from the attempted sexual assault, was on July 20th for criminal trespass. How many times it's going to take before we protect our community, because Daffin Park is everybody's park, says Nick Palumbo, Savannah District 4 Alderman, criminal justice system to do their thing. It could have been a lot worse. I did use my hands to help. I'm very lucky he didn't do worse, the victim said. I don't want to go there with what she's describing, but the judge keeps letting him out. By the way, this judge has been judged for 34 years. not a recent progressive judge, just a old white woman who's a liberal who believes that putting people in jail is bad. Prisons are violence, James Tallarico says, and this judge apparently believes as well. You know what's violent is actually trying to rape a woman in a public restroom. That's actual violence. James Tallarico in Texas says prisons are violent, pollution is violence, poverty is violent. Actual violent people were making excuses for them to keep them from going to jail for being violent. I gotta tell you, I reject the idea that prisons are for reformation. We have made a mistake, and I remember I hated philosophy classes in college. I took one. And I remember my argument in class, and ironically, the professor was an old guy who was a big lib, but he actually agreed with me on this, that prisons are not there for rehabilitation. Prisons are for punishment. And the idea that we need to send someone to prison and rehabilitate them, no, we need to send them to prison to punish them. James Tallarico says, tragically, his father was an alcoholic, a high school graduate who was abusive and went to jail. And he thinks if just somebody could have saved his, he's got daddy issues. And I don't mean that to sound disrespectful, but if somebody could have saved his daddy from himself, if somebody could have rehabilitated his daddy, he wants the state to rehabilitate. The state's not good at very much, and it's not good at keeping us safe anymore. And James Tallarico's worldview, given his daddy issues, is now that prison is violence, pollution is violence, poverty is violence, that there are violent people, but a situation is not violence. There are violent situations. When someone is throwing punches in your face, that is a violent person in a violent situation. When you live in squalor, that is not violence. You may not like it, but it is not violence. The word you use is not what you mean. James Tallarico, though, wants to solve homelessness by giving people houses. We call it unhousedness now. They are unhoused. Give them a house, you solve the homelessness. But the homelessness is a byproduct of the problem, and the problem is mental health and drug addiction. We don't have a homelessness problem in the United States. We have a feral drug use and mental health problem in the United States. The people who are homeless are battling drug addiction, alcoholism, and mental health issues. If you treated them for those problems, we wouldn't have a homeless problem. But you won't allow, the left will not allow people to be rounded up and put into institutions to be rehabilitated against their will because, you know, prisons are violence. This is the asininity of the left-wing position here. We can't forcibly incarcerate someone and treat their mental health problem because that's violence against that person. We instead have to allow that person to be on the street and be violent against non-crazy people, and the non-crazy people are just expected to accept it as a way of life. This is why progressivism itself is a mental health disorder. Think about it. We are not allowed in American society, according to the left, to round up the crazy feral drug users we call homeless and put them in rehabilitation against their will. We're not allowed to do that because that's violence against that person. But you and I are expected as a way of life to be accosted by that feral drug user on a daily basis when we walk down our streets. And that's fine. That's not violence, according to the left. The violence against the law-abiding citizens is not violence. The violence is against the lawbreakers. There is, again, an opportunity here, I think, for Republicans to start making the case that the left not only perpetuates cycles and systems of violence, but they make cities ungovernable. Now, in many cities, you're not going to win on that argument because the left has taken over the cities and they believe that prisons are violence. But for the rest of us, there are some communities. Miami's had a Republican mayor. Jacksonville, Florida's Massa City had a Republican mayor. You've had Republican mayors in large cities in Texas that haven't been completely overrun by the wokes. In management of a city, you promise to clean up the city. Mamdani right now in New York is running a PR campaign, but I saw a poll the other day. He's got 30% popularity at a time that the polling is benefiting the Democrats. Let me play you this audio. This is the mayor of New York.
2: Seeing a lot of examples of what it can look like to have that focus on the working person. people who understand that affordability isn't just something you say, it's something you have to deliver. And that in doing this, we're not running away from the Democratic Party. We're going back to what the party used to be. You think about FDR and LaGuardia. You think about the New Deal. That's what the Democratic Party once was. That's what it could be again. And if we want to win, I think that's what we have to become.
0: But it's the working class that keeps rejecting these clowns, because the working class understands that what they're doing is they're raising costs. They're raising prices. In New York now, it's more valuable to have an empty apartment than a filled apartment, because the filled apartment requires so much in terms of regulation and compliance with laws that it's worth it for people who own the apartments to just keep them vacant. It's actually kind of crazy to watch how the left is ruining things and driving up costs for people. I'm just completely amazed. And now they want to say that prisons are violent. By the way, is that woke 1.0? Because that was, so they'll say that they reject that idea but still believe it. They'll still want to get people out. They'll still want to tear down the jails. They just say, oh, we don't believe that anymore. The far left doesn't have the solutions. They're making our lives less safe as a people. And Republicans, I think, need to capitalize on this. The president is not doing well in the polling right now. This is not meant to bash the president. But you do need to recognize the reality here. This is Harry Itten on CNN.
3: President Trump's job approval rating on jobs has really taken a tumble, my goodness gracious, from where it was at the beginning of term number two, as well as at this point in term number one. Just take a look here. Okay, right now in my aggregate of polls, when it comes to President Trump's net approval rating on jobs, look at this. He's 22 points underwater, a very unlucky 2-2 for President Trump. Get this, that is a 31-point decline from where he was at the beginning of term number two. And more than that, look at where he was at this point in term numero uno. He was 10 points above water. That is, his approval rating was 10 points greater than his disapproval rating. So right now, President Trump, when it comes to jobs, is very much, well, dare I say, in the red, as the font color is right here on this screen. And the big question is, why? Why is President Trump's job approval rating on jobs underwater in the deep Red Sea in this particular case? Well, simply put, Americans just don't think that we're on the right track when it comes to jobs.
0: That's true. He's underwater overall. He's underwater on job creation. But he's still more popular than the Democrats and the Democratic Socialists. That blows the minds of some Democrats. And when you have progressive judges who keep letting criminals out of jail, who do harm to people, sane Americans, and the majority of us are still sane, recognize that prisons aren't violent. Violent people should be put in prison. Sane people don't want the Democratic Socialists in charge. The Republicans have an opportunity here. People may not be happy with the president. They may not be happy with the economy, but they're scared of the Democratic Socialists. Just let the Democratic Socialists speak in their own words, and people will be more and more horrified by them. Oh, I got the leader of the Democratic Socialists of America in her own words. When we come back, it'll blow your mind. These people are the dumbest people I think I've ever encountered in politics.
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1: Welcome back. It is Eric Erickson here. So David Rimnick at The New Yorker has interviewed the co-chair of the Democratic Socialists of America. And she is as dim-witted as you might imagine and has no idea what she actually stands for. Just listen to some of this.
2: But we do believe in taxing the hell out of millionaires. Yeah, absolutely.
3: Well, what does taxing the hell out of them mean?
2: Yeah, you know, I don't have like a solid,
3: but shouldn't you? I mean, if you're the co-chair of the DSA, shouldn't you be more specific than just taxing the hell out of something? What exactly do you mean?
2: So again, it's democracy, right? And we have to look at what we need to spend and what we need. We don't want to depend on the existence of millionaires because that means people are still getting exploited. So, mm-hmm. so we need to look at what we need to pay for in the interim, what sort of tax base we need for that to happen, and then and build from there.
1: Word salad, just a word salad. This is just unfathomable to me that this is a leader. By the way, you should hear the Ukraine answer.
3: The invasion of Ukraine, DSA's International Committee released a statement blaming NATO expansion and the United States, essentially, for the crisis. After the invasion, DSA released a statement condemning the invasion and calling for a ceasefire. And there have been people who have in DSA who have been even more firm about that it was mainly the United States' fault that Russia felt compelled to invade Ukraine. How do you feel about it?
2: We do not believe in pouring U.S. money, military weapons into anything. We don't think it makes it better anywhere. But obviously, Russia is this oligarchic dictatorship, which is hyper-capitalist, and Putin is this crazy right-wing oligarch. Of course he is going to make horrific human life-ending decisions.
3: Well, this is precisely why those countries wanted to be in NATO?
2: Yes, but why aren't we doing any amount of actual diplomacy? Why aren't we doing any amount of actual sending actual human beings to talk to human beings and figure out what...
3: I don't understand what kind of... there's been all kinds of diplomacy, however, failed since the beginning of the invasion. We shouldn't send weapons to the Ukrainians.
2: No.
3: So just allow Russia to overrun Ukraine.
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0: powerful Third Circuit Court of Appeals, who just 2 years ago served as Blanche's co-counsel defending Donald Trump across three criminal cases. Blanche and Beauvais both took top jobs in the Justice Department after Trump won re-election. Blanche now has the role of the country's top law enforcement officer after being narrowly confirmed in a 50-49 vote Saturday morning. Peter Harlambous, ABC News.
1: Talks between the U.S. and Iran remain stalled over the Strait of Hormuz. Iran is demanding the U.S. lift the naval blockade on the waterway and pay war reparations. President Trump now says Iran should repay the for decades of terrorist-related deaths across the Middle East. At least 71 people have died following the massive earthquake in western Colombia. Rescue operations underway in the city of Cali, where 20 buildings have collapsed. This is ABC News.
2: This is a Bloomberg Money Minute. The Strait of Hormuz and operations there still really in question. Crude oil futures jumping. That's sparking fears about inflation, and that's putting a damper on things a bit today. Shares of chipmaker Intel are under pressure. That's after the company said it'll offer $15 billion in new stock to ramp up production, take advantage of the AI spending boom. With fewer people smoking, UK-based Imperial Brands, the maker of Winston cigarettes, gearing up to cut thousands of jobs in Puerto Rico and Europe. Some big changes coming to the Apple smartwatch more than a decade after it was launched. Apple considering overhauling its smartwatch lineup as the industry transitions to more screen-free devices from Oro Health, Whoop, and Google that mostly track your health and fitness as well as make phone calls. And a possible game changer from Meta Platforms. Now you can use AI right at home. The Facebook owner just introduced a new AI model called Muse Glimmer that it says can run on a single computer. Denise Pellegrini, Bloomberg Radio.
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0: I'm Dan Franzese, candidate for Congress, and I approve this message.
1: It's that time again. Career politicians at your door. Don't be tricked by congressional candidate George Moraitis. He won't support President Trump's agenda. He voted to give illegal aliens taxpayer-subsidized in-state tuition. He even voted for red flag gun confiscation. Does he regret it? No. He just told the Sun Sentinel he stands behind it. South Florida conservatives can't trust George Moraitis. Paid for by Dan Franzese for Congress 2026.
2: From the WPBF 25 First Warning Weather Center, this is meteorologist Brooke Silvering. Temperatures today will feel over 100 plus degrees. We have impact weather all the way through 8 p.m. with heat advisories issued across the area. A couple isolated showers, mainly inland. Temperatures through the overnight hours, low 80s. Another day with heat for your Tuesday with isolated rain.
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5: My name is Ariel. I moved to the U.S. at 19. I spoke no English and I struggled finding job opportunities.

0: Truth over tribe. Conviction over party. Eric Erickson. Conservative, but not captive.
1: Hello, America. It is Eric Erickson. 877-973-7425 is the phone number should you wish to be on the program. I want to actually talk about my AI concerns because I've talked a lot about it in defense of data centers. I got to acknowledge that among my close group,

0: For friends, I am definitely in the minority. And I mean, it's one of those things I used to tell people running for office, know you're in the minority, even when you think you're right. I think they're good, not in all cases. There are places they can be put, not in all places. Having local community input is vital. If you're a local government official on a county commission, a city council, and you're looking at these things, you need to like raise all the awareness possible with the local community. Make sure people know, understand a lot of people are getting lied to online, misinformation, disinformation. But I have been challenged by certain listeners to say, what is the big problem that I have with the data centers? And I can tell you what my big problem is. Hang on. Okay. Sorry, having to respond to an important text message by an important person who wants my coffee order. I have real concerns about AI. I'm supportive of the data centers. And again, there are good locations and bad locations. There are right ways to do it. There are wrong ways to do it. But we need them. We already use them. We need to stay ahead of China on this. China is, someone called me out the other day and said, you say China's a nation in decline, and yet we got to, yes, China is a nation in decline. We can't allow them to get ahead of us on data centers where they might be able to rebound. The country is collapsing. Their population is collapsing. Their economy is collapsing. You allow them the high-tech AI out there, and you suddenly give them a leg up on their situation that they don't need. We should hand them an anchor, not an AI data center. Concurrent to all that, though, here is my big concern about data centers and AI. We lose imagination. We lose imagination. The problem with AI, you can kind of tell it. There's a guy on Twitter who he writes these explainers, and it shows up in my feed all the time. I don't follow the guy, but, you know, Elon Musk has screwed up Twitter to a degree. It now defaults to the For You tab instead of defaulting to the Following tab. The Following tab is no longer chronological. It's just it annoys me to no end that a guy who is clearly a very smart guy continues to just screw up Twitter, a site that people have for so long used. He certainly protected Twitter. He protected it from the wokes. But he's also done a lot of not good stuff. And one of those people who keeps getting elevated is a guy who continually writes about issues around the world, explainer pieces. And you can tell just by reading the piece that he's using AI to generate the piece. And ironically, you click through to his name, and it tells you that he's an AI innovator. And ironically, as I'm talking about this now, I can't remember the guy's name, and I'm trying to go through to give you an example, and I can't find the guy. His first name starts with an A, last name starts with a G. I can't think of what it is now. But you find these explainer pieces he writes about stuff, and you can very clearly tell there's a rhythm and a rhyme to AI. That's the problem with AI, is it is duplicative, it's iterative, it's not imaginative, and it's not something new. You can't get new things. All AI can do is look at old stuff and repackage it. I got very frustrated with my morning piece. I want to give you my experience now. I have a program called Grammarly because I do all of my own writing, and I am a terrible proofreader. And I use Grammarly, and Grammarly drives me insane because half the time its suggestions are worse than what I've already written. It wants commas and hyphens everywhere. And so I've started using Claude. I read earlier a portion of my morning piece on while populism is an emotion, it's not a grounding for public policy. And I wrote my morning piece yesterday because I knew what I wanted to write. And I wrote it and I put it into Claude. Claude is the best of the AI systems out there right now. May not always be, but it's very good. And I put it into Claude. And Claude first corrected my grammar and typos way better than Grammarly did. And it said to me, in the past, you have mentioned these issues. It would bolster your argument if you incorporated them into your piece. Two of them were, it reminded me I had done a monologue last year on J.D. Vance's quote about, we don't want cheap toasters, we want high-paying jobs, and if that means toasters become more expensive, so be it. And the other was the president's comment about kids don't need $30, they might get $2, or they might be a little more expensive. And Claude was like, if you're writing about people being concerned about the $20 burrito, it's worth noting that the same people concerned about the $20 burrito were cheering on the more expensive toaster for the better paying job and don't buy as many dolls. You should incorporate those pieces. It didn't write any of it. It suggested to me that I should, and I appreciate it. It was like, you know, those are really good ideas. It proofread what I wrote. It challenged me on some of my points and said I was making a weak argument. One of the times it said I was making a bad faith argument, and I revised it, and my piece became better by being challenged by the AI algorithm. But what did the AI algorithm do? All it had was the stuff that I've written and said in the past. There are people like, for example, Elon Musk has argued that he is going to get Grok to produce a Odyssey-based movie because Odyssey is woke. If you've seen Odyssey, it's not woke. And if you think it's woke, your brain is broken by politics. You may, yeah, I don't care if you like the movie or not, but there were a lot of lies about it. And I got to tell you, I've now seen it three times, two times at the theater. And I liked it the second time in the theater better. The third total time, the movie has improved to me. By the way, when the Cyclops screams, we saw it in real IMAX, 70mm film, and my loud noise alert went off on my Apple Watch, and it was loud. Over 90 decibels, the scream was. The problem with Elon Musk doing an AI version of the Odyssey is it can't create something new. Now, the Odyssey is a multi-thousand-year-old story, so you're not really creating something new. But the way it's going to tell the story is going to look iterative. Everything about AI looks iterative. Nothing looks new. And the people who have started outsourcing their thinking to AI are now no longer thinking for themselves. They're allowing it to do it. Look at the rise of the pro-China sentiment or the pro-Palestinian sentiment in the United States. So much of that sentiment is actually about what the algorithm is feeding them. And the algorithm is the big problem with AI. The algorithm is indoctrinating people. It's making people dumber. There was a story, I mentioned this story earlier, that some guy who's a bartender and bouncer at a place says that Gen Alpha doesn't know how to dress. Gen Z doesn't know how to dress. It's like they've never worn clothes before. They don't know how to wear them. One of the other issues out there now is because of the algorithm that everybody thinks something new and shiny, and it's the algorithm, and it's not new and shiny. They're all going to the same vacation spot. They all want the same look. They all take the same photo on the same steps of the same island in Italy. They all wear the same clothes. They all think the same things. They all look for the same sort of stuff, and it's all because of the algorithm. They are fed the algorithm, and the algorithm controls their thinking, and that's the problem with AI. We are creating automatons. You know, if you step back, one of my overarching criticisms of Common Core was that Common Core was taking critical thinking out of education and teaching kids to be good worker bees for the Fortune 500. You were essentially sapping kids of the entrepreneurial spirit. The way Common Core math works, you could no longer depend on your parents. You had to depend on the state. The way Common Core reading works, you were incentivized to read as many things, not complex things, but read as many things as you could to get an award, not to read the complex, challenging thing. Common Core is not good. It sapped kids of innovation and how they thought. It instead trained them to think for the Fortune 500. It wanted to build automatons for the Fortune 500 through the educational system in a way that deprived the Fortune 500 of real competition from within. It's why kids who go to classical schools where they're challenged and they teach Latin and they teach logic, they are more engaged with adults than kids in Common Core schools. Kids in Common Core schools, and that is most public schools in the country, even though they changed the name, is now Community Core. It's not, we're not teaching, it's Singapore math. It's not Common Core math. Way to blame your bad math program on the Singaporeans. The kids are not taught to challenge, to engage, to think critically, to make arguments, to defend their positions. They're taught to run a formula, to learn how to add and subtract in a way that takes an entire page as opposed to memorization, and then move on. And they've lost their abilities to think. They've lost their abilities to be critical when they need to be critical of things around them. Mentioned before, I'm proud of my daughter. She wanted to be an engineer. She decided she didn't want to fight with calculus, so she did accounting and finance. Now she's really, several of her professors have told her she should go to law school, do finance and go to law school. And she did a summer program at Georgia Tech, and she was very intimidated because the high school she went to did not have a lot. It was not a wealthy school, did not have the latest cutting-edge technology for computers and the like. My son will graduate from there. It's a fantastic school. And she realized she was going to a great school when she didn't think she was, when she was in this program at Georgia Tech with a bunch of high school kids who had come from elite institutions, elite high schools with STEM and with robotics and with computers. And my kid was the only one who could stand up and hold a conversation with a professor. All these other kids had come from these public, elite public schools and private schools that embrace Common Core. My kid went to a classical Christian school where she had to stand every day and argue with her teachers about stuff. And she could have a conversation and make a presentation and answer questions about the problems and be challenged and not cry, but have an answer instead or challenge back, because that's the sort of school she went to. And when you go to a public school these days, when you go to a private school, a lot of times that they embrace Common Core, they're essentially, they've embraced algorithmic education, and everything is iterative, everything is the same. And when you deviate from that sameness, you're uncomfortable. Meanwhile, you've got kids like my kids who go to this school where the technology is verboten. There are no tablets. There are actual books. There are no cell phones allowed in the school. Everything gets locked up when you enter the door and is given to you when you leave. And they can't use AI. And they can't depend on the algorithm. You know, my son actually, a while back, deleted Instagram again. He's done this several times. The first time he did it, he said it was consuming all of his attention. And he deleted it again recently. I said, why did you delete it again? Was it sapping your attention? It didn't seem like you wrote a lot. And he said, no, it didn't sap my attention. It took away my creativity. I was seeing all the stuff on Instagram thinking these things are cool. And I realized that everybody had the same look. Everybody had the same style. Everybody was doing the same sort of video. And I just decided that I don't want the sameness of thinking. I was like, you know, you're pretty responsible for a 17-year-old. And the problem more and more with AI is the unthoughtfulness of it. And we're seeing this now with this Democratic Socialist leader. I want to play you one more clip of the Democratic Socialist talking to David Remnick of The New Yorker. Just listen to this conversation.
1: Lisa Avila Chevalier recently won a primary election in New York City, and is almost sure to win the general election. She attended an October 8th pro-Palestinian, pro-Hamas rally, which many people saw as a justification of the October 7th attack. And some of her tweets have been extremely ugly on this score and on others. Do you fully support her in all these activities and what she's had to say?
2: I think Daria Lisa can speak for herself, certainly, and I think she's apologized for some pieces of that and has
1: not for attending that rally. Not
2: unapologetic about other pieces of that. And
1: do you support her yourself in that?
2: Yeah, I do.
1: Why?
2: Because
1: in other words, you would have gone to that rally had you been able?
2: That's a good question. I probably would have. Yeah. I don't live in New York City, so I wouldn't have.
1: One day after the slaughter of 1,200 people and taking of over 200 hostages, you would have come and rallied behind Hamas.
2: I think that October 7th was largely inevitable. If you put people in an open-air concentration camp and you deprive them of rights, of dignity, of food, of the ability to live in safety, you have to expect that they are going to not take that for that long.
0: That's the duplicative, iterative defenses that you find on TikTok. It was an open-air concentration camp. But now that the Israelis have bombed it, we see pictures of this is what we lost. This is what Israel took. Was it a open-air concentration camp or not? It depends on their framing. It depends on their algorithm. It depends on what things they've seen on TikTok. That's the problem with AI, is it is making us lazy and rotting our brains. That's the danger of it. It's necessary. It's needed. It's useful. But boy, do we need to be aware that it is just iterative. It creates nothing new. 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And it's causing old anti-Semitic ideas to be repackaged in people's brains as well. 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
0: Hello and welcome. It is Eric Erickson here. The phone number, well, it's too late for the phone number, isn't it? I ran long in the last segment, I'm afraid. I got an email this weekend from a listener about my cookbook. Here's the deal. What is the status on it? It is a work in progress. I got all the recipes together. Problem is finding a publisher. I don't really want to self-publish. I don't really care for self-publishing, but I have been told now by a couple of, my book agent in particular, but then a publisher that I reached out to directly, that if you're not going to commit to selling like 10,000 copies, nobody wants to publish a cookbook these days because they're expensive to produce and print with all the pictures that are expected. So I'm trying to figure out this. I may have to go self-publishing route, but it is a work in progress. And my goodness, with $20 burrito conversations, y'all need a cookbook of the stuff, because you can afford to make my recipes. 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
20: From ABC News, I'm Michelle Franzen. In Western Colombia, the death toll jumping by the hour following a 7.4 magnitude earthquake. The government officials now say at least 111 people have died. Here's ABC's Lama Hassan.
21: Posting on social media, the governor of Choco region, where the epicenter of the quake is, she says that there are injuries and severe damage to some buildings, adding that they are now concerned about aftershocks. And of course, don't forget that this comes after those recent deadly twin earthquakes that hit neighboring Venezuela that has killed more than 6,100 people.
20: Colombia's newly elected president on X says he'll travel to help the communities impacted, including the coffee growers region. Hostilities between the U.S. and Iran intensifying over the Strait of Hormuz. Iran says it will not reopen the critical waterway unless the U.S. lifts its naval blockade and also pays reparations. Here's ABC's Stephen Portnoy.
22: The sense generally we have here is that the administration believes that with economic pressure, Iran will somehow come around. The president put it this way in his interview with Axios yesterday. It will work out. It always works out. He said it's like a chess game. In an interview over the weekend, Vice President Vance pointed to sky-high inflation in Iran as an example of how that pressure is working. But what's so interesting is the change.
20: President Trump now in a social media post today demanding that Iran pay reparations for the war. In New York, federal investigators have taken over the probe into the deadly capsized boat in the harbor near the Statue of Liberty this weekend. A mother along with her five-month-old baby were killed. The boat operator arrested and now scheduled to appear in court today. ABC's Matt Rivers has more.
23: The boat's operator, 46-year-old Manuel Hernandez of Manhattan, arrested at the scene. Investigators are looking into whether the trip may have been operating as an illegal charter.
20: A total of 14 people were on board the boat, including the captain. You're listening to ABC News.
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25: This is a Bloomberg Real Estate Report. I'm Denise Pellegrini. Rising mortgage rates throwing some very cold water on home sales. Redfin says pending home sales in the latest 4 weeks fell almost 2% from a year ago as sales numbers keep falling, with some of the biggest drops in Atlanta, Denver, Phoenix, Houston, and Seattle. And more than 1 in 5 homes seeing a price cut. Prices fell most notably in Vegas, Portland, Indianapolis, Los Angeles, Dallas, Seattle, and San Jose. But even so, home sales are still increasing in some metros. And homes are selling for more than the list price in nearly 30% of sales. Some of the biggest pickups in pending home sales in Chicago, St. Louis, Pittsburgh, Cincinnati, and West Palm Beach, where pending sales jumped 13% from a year ago. And prices rose the most in Cleveland, St. Louis, Baltimore, West Palm Beach, and Newark, New Jersey, where prices are almost 10% higher than a year ago. And that's the Bloomberg Real Estate Report. I'm Denise Pellegrini.
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1: From the WPBF 25 First Warning Weather Center, this is meteorologist Brooke Silvering. Temperatures today will feel over 100 plus degrees. We have impact weather all the way through 8 p.m. with heat advisories issued across the area. A couple isolated showers, mainly inland. Temperatures through the overnight hours, low 80s. Another day with heat for your Tuesday with isolated rain.
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5: Well, it is Monday. I'll tell you, if you thought it was going to be like a quiet weekend with not a lot of breaking news, then you're obviously not paying attention, because it was anything but that. And I was kind of laughing because one of the things that most of us have noticed is that there is a significant reduction in crime since Donald Trump became president this time. But for some reason, the media just doesn't see it that way. And I don't know how you can not see it that way. If you look at just D.C., which is the nation's capital, this law and order blitz tells you that this is working. The task force that he put there, you know, an unprecedented partnership of more than 20 federal and local agencies backed by the National Guard, no less, has delivered unrelenting enforcement. You've had over 16,000 arrests in D.C., 35 homicide suspects locked up, more than 100 known gangbangers removed from the streets, over 3,000 drug-related arrests, and nearly 2,000 illegal firearms have been seized, and 25 missing children have been returned home. How do you not report on that? Well, I guess that's a rhetorical question. If it doesn't fit your agenda, if it doesn't make Donald Trump look terrible, then you don't report it. Absolutely mind-blowing. It truly is. Anyway, I'm going to be talking with Paul Renner today. It's very important. The vote in this primary is super important. Paul will be on, and I am scheduling either Byron Donalds for either tomorrow or Wednesday. And let's get down and serious about who you're going to vote for. I got a lot of personal friends who texted me over the last week asking me who they should vote for. And you know me, I don't tell you who to vote for, but I will gladly tell you who I vote for. So that's the best I can do because I'm not a campaign person anymore. There was a time when I got very involved in campaigns in the state of Florida, but that time has come and gone, because once burned, I don't stick my hand back in the fire. So, but we will talk with both of the front runners for this Republican primary for the gubernatorial race this week, and hopefully get some people out there and voting. You know, what are your issues? Because just, you know, text me, send me an email, let me know what are the questions you want to hear, because this is not a popularity contest. This should be about who can do the best job for the state of Florida, who can continue the legacy of Ron DeSantis, which has been a pretty remarkable governorship, in my opinion, if not one of the best in the country, certainly one of the best in the state of Florida since I've been a resident. So that's an important one for me personally, and for you, if you're listening to this show, likelihood is that you live in Florida, although now so many people live from outside of the state that it's you don't need to be nationally syndicated to be nationally syndicated anymore. People are listening online in record numbers, for which I'm very grateful. let's see. So the stories, of course, that take up most of my attention on the weekend have to do with the Middle East, have to do with Israel. And we have all this peace seeking and all of these promises. And really, we don't have any diplomatic solution that's going to work in Israel. That's all there is to it. And when the prime minister of Israel ever speaks up, you know, it amazes me that there was a time when there was no question that Donald Trump and Bibi Netanyahu were on the same wavelength and they wanted the same things. Basically, the way make the whole world safer. And not so much anymore. And I think it's a sad situation. And I'm one of these people who believe that Israel has to do what Israel has to do. And America has to do what America has to do. I don't understand how we would not think disarming Iran is the most important issue facing the Middle East, period. But, you know, there are those who don't believe that. And there are a lot of people doubling down on this peace chance, or giving peace a chance, I guess is the right way to frame that, including the president. And just not, we're not on the same page, the commander-in-chief and me, not on this issue. But that's okay, because the closer he gets to seeing how irrational the mullahs and the, well, they're not even the mullahs anymore, just the crazy leadership in Iran are, and how they don't honor any commitments or any promises, the sooner we can get to actually finishing this mess. And maybe we should pay careful attention to the fact that they have refused to reopen the Strait of Hormuz, because apparently we have not met their demands. How is that a negotiation? They have demands. We have to meet them when they're the bad guys. It's not. And that's, you know, them warning us today, this morning, that they would not reopen the Strait of Hormuz unless the U.S. agrees to this list of concessions is pretty amazing to me. These are negotiations that have been going on with Iran and, I guess, Oman overseeing them over a new maritime route. And they're saying, the Iranian foreign ministry says, it's up to the U.S. to, it's up to our country, the U.S., to side and stop and make amends for its illegal and destructive actions. Yeah, so now our blockade of Iranian ports, they want that rescinded. On Sunday, they said that an agreement on the establishment of a new route in the Strait of Hormuz has entered the final stages. Interestingly enough, Bibi Netanyahu doesn't agree. Their demands included that we end the war, remove the naval blockade, withdraw all of our military troops, lift the sanctions on the regime, release all the blocked Iranian assets. And now they want us to pay damages caused by the war. And of course, avoid any future threats against Iran. Delusional. They are absolutely delusional. And apparently, the president is a little delusional himself if he's still talking to these animals. Over the weekend, they confirmed that they were continuing to negotiate with Oman. But they warn that an agreement to establish a new route would not result in the reopening of the strait unless we agree to their demands. Can you imagine? They have no military. They have no navy. They have no money. The people can't stand them. The Iranian people can't stand the leadership. And they want to hold us hostage? It's crazy. And the White House isn't really commenting on any of this stuff. The president did address their demands in a Truth Social post on Monday. He said, I see that representatives of the Islamic Republic of Iran are asking for compensation for the damage done to them during the last five-month military conflict, started because they cannot have a nuclear weapon, even though it was never mentioned in any of our negotiations or meetings, he wrote. Trump demands compensation from them for all of the people killed and wounded by the regime's roadside bombs and conflicts over the last 40-something years. And he added that the families of hundreds and thousands of innocent protesters that were killed by the regime over the past 50 years, including the 52,000 people that were killed in the last 5 months, they should receive compensation. He says, I have instructed my representatives to put this firmly into any and all future negotiations. On yesterday, CENTCOM said U.S. forces had redirected 55 commercial vessels, disabled two ships, and boarded two others to ensure compliance with the U.S. naval blockade against the Iranian ports. We reinstated the blockade on July 14th, because the memorandum of understanding, which none of us understood, collapsed between the two countries. And the blockade was reinstated after Iran fired at multiple commercial vessels in the strait. CENTCOM carried out strikes against Iran for 13 consecutive days in July before the president ordered a pause to create some space for negotiations. And he did tell Axios on Saturday that the United States was low-keying its approach to negotiating with Iran. We're only semi-negotiating with them, he said. We are just watching Iran with its huge inflation and the fact that they have no money. He said the economy was in very bad shape due to the blockade and suggested that the regime lacked funding to pay for its military troops. He said negotiations with Iran were like a chess game. It will work out, Trump said. It always works out. No, President Trump, it doesn't always work out. Sometimes it results in massive deaths. And this continued dispute over the control of the strait comes as the Houthi terrorist group that's backed by Iran are threatening to disrupt shipping in the Bab al-Mandeb Strait, which is another strait in the Red Sea. Yemen's defense ministry confirmed that four military personnel and three civilians were killed on Sunday in a Houthi attack on Mocha, which is a Red Sea port town. The attack, which involved ballistic missiles and drones, injured 30 others, most of whom were civilians. So now you have these Iranian-aligned terrorist groups in Yemen and the Houthis blockading Saudi Arabian vessels in the other strait, in the Bab al-Mandeb Strait, which is a key waterway that connects the Red Sea to the Gulf of Aden and the Indian Ocean. So why are we pretending that you can negotiate with these monsters? Let's stop pretending. Let's get the job done. Anyway, don't forget to download that 850 WFTL app. You can put it on your laptop, your cell phone, anywhere you want it. 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For now, I'm going to take a quick break. You stay right where you are.
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10: A strong America requires strong leadership. Lincoln's strength held the Union together. Reagan's defeated the communist threat. Now President Trump is setting a new example of American strength. That's the same example Casey Askar lives by. Askar, a devout Christian who fled persecution in the Middle East. Askar, a United States Marine defending American freedom. Askar, a successful businessman creating thousands of Florida jobs. Casey Askar will work shoulder to shoulder with President Trump to put America first and keep America strong. That means lowering costs, cutting wasteful government spending. That means keeping our border secure and gangs, drugs, and criminals out. That means restoring America's energy independence and standing up for hardworking Florida families. Strong leadership to keep America strong. Trump conservative Casey Askar for Congress.
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5: Oh, boy. And then you have these bizarre stories, these sort of, soap opera-y kind of stories. Like right now, the fact that when Katie Miller was a young intern for the newly elected California Representative Eric Swalwell, they apparently had an affair. And now Katie Miller is married to Stephen Miller, who, of course, is a chief advisor. And I don't know, he's got some big fancy cabinet title. And all of a sudden, you know, everybody is ragging on Stephen Miller because he believes in family values. Well, that doesn't mean that his wife doesn't have a past. It's so bizarre to me. You know, it wasn't a secret sex scandal. The fact that Katie Miller refuses to call out anybody in Trump's orbit is stunning, according to Lauren Piretra of the I've Had It podcast. There are people who are actually making a living doing podcasts like that. And likewise, Democratic social media poster Joe Carducci wrote, Katie Miller said she was positive there were other interns involved with Eric Swalwell. She was one of them. You know, does people enjoy that? Telling these stories? After the report was released about this affair, the podcaster, the communications director for then President, Vice President, rather, Mike Pence, and wife of White House Deputy Chief of Staff Stephen Miller, said, I was an intern working on Capitol Hill. While the reports of the women sexually harassed and abused by Eric Swalwell are deeply disturbing, the timing and intensity are questionable and alarming. Meanwhile, this is a guy who had to end his gubernatorial campaign, had to resign from Congress over all of these sexual abuse allegations, and claimed the past relationship with Katie Miller supported his view that attempts by the FBI to release files about his relationship with the Christine Fang Fang, the Chinese spy, were a matter of weaponization of the Justice Department. Whenever they're pointing one finger out there, the Democrats, there are literally three pointing back at themselves. And when having been visited by the U.S. Secret Service over a perceived threat to White House Press Secretary Carolyn Leavitt, she had put, when Carolyn Leavitt gets what she deserves, I hope it's televised. Self-described part-time demon and agent of Satan, Jamie Bonkowitz reacted on X. Katie Miller's type appears to be the worst men in American politics, which makes perfect sense because garbage attracts garbage. This is what our political scene is these days. You know, whatever happened to the whole Me Too movement, right? With hashtag Me Too, when they were telling us you have to believe all the women. And they didn't mean it then. These people were victimized by these predators. If you're a 20-something-year-old intern working in a newly elected congressman's office, and he has any kind of sexual interaction with you, he's a predator. Period. End of story. But you know what? Democrats actually believed that the former vice president, Kamala Harris, was qualified to lead America. You know, they're demonizing Miller. And they supported this word salad queen of the Democrats, Kamala Harris. And, you know, if someone like Katie Miller is now promoting family values, she's one of the administration wives, and they had a whole bunch of women having babies, including the vice president's wife, Usha Vance, and Katie Miller and Carolyn Leavitt, all of these women. Why is that so troubling to the left? No, I just don't get it. And instead, they're going down this gossip trail. Some Piyush Mittal wrote, so Katie Miller was with Eric Swalwell, Steve Bannon, and Elon Musk that we know of, and then married Stephen Miller. I don't know. I don't know. What has come to our country? What have we become? It's absolutely frightening. All right, let me take a break. I'm going to be talking with Speaker Paul Renner in just a few moments. So don't touch that dial. We'll be right back.
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14: This is a Bloomberg Money Minute. Records show that Google co-founder Sergey Brin has now donated over $100 million to the Building a Better California organization, fighting the proposed billionaire's tax in that state. The Strait of Hormuz remains closed this Monday, and President Trump is now arguing with Tehran about compensating victims of the war on both sides. That means there is little hope that that waterway is going to reopen anytime soon. And with that, oil shot up 5% today. It closed just above $82 a barrel. And with worries about overall inflation moving still higher on Wall Street, stocks are lower this hour. The Dow and the Nasdaq both down about 0.33%. The S&P 500 down a very small fraction. The president also expected to sign an executive order recommending splitting up the popular MMR, or measles, mumps, and

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2: From the WPBF 25 First Warning Weather Center, I'm Chief Certified Meteorologist Chris Martinez with a look at South Florida Certified. Most accurate forecast tonight's going to be warm. Temperatures just down about 80 degrees into the overnight partly cloudy skies. Then as we take into Tuesday, expect another hot day here across South Florida. High temperatures in the mid-90s with low rain chances.
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4: All right, welcome back. And I do have the Republican candidate running in the primary for the gubernatorial race, Paul Renner, former Speaker of the House, and a man who finally... The governor had something to say, Paul. I was grateful that that Governor DeSantis finally said, I think Paul Renner would be a great governor. About time.
5: Yeah, no, we're happy to have his recognition, and he's kind of declared his choice. And so it's now time for the voters to declare theirs. And he said that I would make a really good governor for those that missed it. And I think he knows what I know, which is, we were part of partners together in building the free state of Florida, unlike anybody else in this race. And so if you want someone who's going to keep it the way it's going, even make it stronger, I'm your candidate. That's the short answer.
4: Yeah, absolutely. And there are so many things that have to be addressed in a campaign like this, and yet you don't hear debates scheduled. They refuse to ask questions, tough questions, of any other candidate. Not, I'm really disappointed in the media, but I'm kind of, after 36 years, I'm used to that. Must be frustrating for you, though. It's hard to get a message out when you have a media that seems to not be interested in answers.
5: No, very lazy, and you're right. I mean, you can't have a candidate that avoids scrutiny. If there are concerns and doubts about him, that would be another good reason why. And we should have had debates. Debates would have shown really the huge Grand Canyon gap between my background, 20 years in the military, prosecutor, business owner, and also Speaker of the House, and the 2 years we accomplished together versus, you know, a very, very thin record on the other side. And people would instantly see we need Renner, not Donalds, if we want to continue what we've got with DeSantis.
4: Yeah. Now, I notice you've got this first 100 days contract. I loved Newt Gingrich's contract with America. I think it was earth shattering and changed politics forever. So I was really glad to see you put that out on your website.
5: Oh, absolutely. We want to have that in front of voters. They deserve that. And just like they deserve debates, they deserve to know what are we going to put forward as governor. And so it's a 100-day agenda, ambitious agenda to address affordability, taxes, insurance, electric rates, data centers, to address public safety, health freedom, our environment, and just freedom writ large on a number of topics, election integrity, Second Amendment, et cetera. And it's robust, and we're going to do exactly what we say we're going to do in those first 100 days.
4: And I think we don't talk often enough about public corruption. And, you know, I read news headlines just about every week with one or another.

0: other governor or congressperson who violates their constitutional oath, doesn't defend their constituents, and ends up making it a much less safe place. The president has this transparency group, I guess, where he is going after all the fraud. And you have an attorney general in Florida right now who goes after fraudsters. Is that something you would continue?
1: Oh, 100%. And, people have lost a lot of confidence because they see what happened up in Minnesota, for example, massive fraud in the Medicaid program. It's happening all over the country. And so we just have to make sure we have sufficient investigators that are looking at that. I want to see what I call permanent DOGE at all levels, both not just the local governments, but state, universities, special districts, independent districts. Everybody that touches taxpayer money needs to be looked into. It's the responsible thing to do. That's what every business does. Every family looks at their, where money's going and this and that. But with all that, taxpayer money on the table, people will steal it. People will overcharge. People will do things that they're not supposed to do to enrich themselves on your dime. And we've got to be, as leaders, we've got to be vigilant to find it, rescue that money back for taxpayers, and prosecute those responsible.
0: Yeah. And what do you say to the people who, are concerned that we have a lot of elected representatives who are very involved in, well, I guess you call it the stock market, even when they are passing bills or supporting legislation which would directly affect their pocketbooks? How do we clean that up?
1: Well, I've been clear in when we announced our program to fight public corruption that if you're up there insider trading, you need to be recalled, not promoted. And in the case of Congressman Donalds, he's made a whole bunch of money trading a whole bunch of stocks, and some of those stocks very specifically were timed around hearings that he had, so information that he would know, others might not know, about those companies, and getting very rich in the process. And so this is the kind of thing, and it's bipartisan, but this is the kind of thing people hate. I hate it. And so We have to have some accountability, and Congress has passed laws for itself that just give so much wiggle room they can get away with it. And it becomes all about them, not about us. And we don't want somebody as our governor who's more focused on self-promotion, getting rich, having fun, and forgetting about we the people. We need somebody who's actually had a history like I have in the military, defending the country as a prosecutor there in Broward County, just down the road from you. Defending the community as a speaker, really building what we love about the free state of Florida. We need somebody who's focused on we the people, putting Florida first, and that's what we're going to do.
0: Mm-hmm. Yeah, I find it stunning how little conversation is being had at the state level and also at the national level about immigration anymore. I mean, Donald Trump has done a tremendous job in securing the border and in prosecuting criminal illegal aliens. But Florida, we were doing that before Donald Trump got into office.
1: Well, that's right. And it's an major affordability issue, because that's a bunch of people that are coming in, buying up homes, renting apartments, driving up the cost of simple supply and demand. They shouldn't be here, but they're artificially driving up the cost for everybody else to afford to live here. Same thing with uninsured motorists. They don't have any driver's license or any insurance. And so the cost of auto insurance is driven up by immigration, as well as free health care, free education. So these are major affordability issues. We have to enforce our laws. I'll do that when I'm governor.
0: And of course, from a state perspective, education is super important. And I've been saying since Rick Scott was in the office, we need a better pipeline of getting kids out of high school into trade schools and into businesses. When we're attracting these businesses down here, we should be providing the workforce. Not a good idea.
1: Right. I love my home county, Flagler. They have what they call the flagship program. And so kids can do construction work. They'll have a floor slab, and every semester, they'll tear it down. The last class will tear it down. A new class will come in. They'll build a bedroom. They'll build a bathroom, put a roof on this little bitty house, and go through the motions and learn the trade so that when they graduate, they can be in any number of skilled trades in the construction industry. Same thing with firefighters, so that all they have to do is their live fire drill after they become 18 and they can be a certified firefighter. These kinds of things make a lot of sense. We want to use that. We want to use dual enrollment. And I'm a big, big fan of vocational and technical training. But we also just want to make sure that a high school diploma matters when you cross the stage, that you've got skills that can go right into a job that pays enough to support your family.
0: Exactly. And, you know, that's something that we were doing a great job with under this last legislation in Florida. But I get very nervous because people rest on their laurels, and some people who didn't even earn the laurels are looking to get a cushy job being the governor of Florida. It's not an easy job.
1: No, and it wasn't easy being Speaker, truly, the number two to the governor when you talk about, you know, being able to move legislation, controlling the budget. Nobody comes close. But what I did wasn't easy. It's just being laser focused on the mission of delivering results, solving problems. That's what the governor's done. That's what I did. And again, the reason I think he said I'd make a really good governor is he knows there's no better partner that he's had during these 8 years to make sure the free state of Florida is what it is, to get after all these very difficult problems. They don't, you know, and some of them aren't solved overnight, but you got to stay after them, get after them and stay after them to solve them. And I have the receipts and the record to prove that I will do exactly what I say I will do, and I'm able to do it, unlike some of the others that just, you know, want to tell you they're going to make your wildest dreams come true, but they have no record whatsoever of ever having accomplished anything. So anybody that has doubts or concerns, they don't have to have those with me, and I'll be your candidate to keep things going the way we've had it for the last 8 years.
0: Yep. And then people can, of course, now we have access to early voting. We have to get people out. What are you doing on the ground to get people out?
1: Well, we're obviously making calls. We're phone banking. We're doing advertising, mail, everything we can do that the campaigns do. You know, putting up signs, waving signs, you know, making sure we get the last, you know, last conversation, so to speak, with a voter that may be on the fence or undecided, to make them decide. And we've seen, you know, since the governor's comments, obviously people have said, okay, he's made his choice. It's he's not campaigning with me through as a full-throated endorsement, but he said, look, you know, Renner's a guy that would make a really good governor. And he didn't say that about anybody else. And so you can see where he's headed. And people appreciate that advice. And I think that's going to really move a lot of votes in our direction.
0: Oh, I sent that video of him saying that to everybody this weekend, because I was getting a lot of requests from personal friends saying, like, are you really, you know, all behind Paul Renner? And I said, apparently I'm not the only one. And I sent out that video. So
1: yeah.
0: I know a number of people who went out and did vote for you in the early voting.
1: Good. Yeah, we're seeing great momentum. We just have to keep it going. I'm not buying the polls. I don't know anybody that's been polled. And a lot of people, frankly, the basic idea is that they're, you know, down to the default position, but they have a lot of concerns and doubts. They don't have any concerns or doubts about the fact that I can get the job done and would make a great governor.
0: Yep, exactly. And the website is voterenner.com. Find out where you can get answers to your questions. He's not hiding, and he's willing to answer questions and speak just about anywhere. So reach out and contact him. All right, well, keep me in the loop, all right? I almost
1: Thank
0: said,
1: you,
0: keep
1: George.
0: Me in the
1: Always
0: loop.
1: Great to be with you.
0: And it's funny, I almost said, keep me in the loop, Governor Renner. But, you know, from my mouth to God's ears, we'll talk soon.
1: Amen.
0: Amen.
1: Thank you
0: Bye-bye
1: so
0: now.
1: Much.
0: All
1: bye
0: right,
1: bye,
0: take
1: Joyce.
0: Care. Bye. Hey, I guess that was about as much of an endorsement as anybody's ever heard me give. And I know who I voted for. Anyway, let's take a break and finish up this program in the next segment. Coming up after me is Guy Benson, followed by Will Kane. Then it'll be the Joe Pags Show, followed by Lars Larson, the Overnight Guys, until 6 a.m. when Jennifer Ross and Stephen Diener come back with the South Florida Morning Show, followed by Brian Kilmeade at 9, Eric Erickson at noon, and of course me back again at 3 o'clock. So stay right where you are. We still have one segment left in today's program.
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0: So, apparently, we now are finding out that that final day presidential pardon for Anthony Fauci will protect him from any potential criminal jeopardy, but he misled Congress in 2024 about his efforts to avoid federal records law. And that's why he is afraid to testify now, because these newly released documents contradict his testimony to Congress in 2024 about his use of private email accounts for government business and also his relationship with Dave Morenz, a top Fauci advisor who's now, he's facing up to 51 years in prison for breaking federal records laws. And the documents show that on January 4th of 2022, Fauci's chief of staff, a guy by the name of Gregory Folkers, used a text message on Slack to tell Morenz of a new assignment from ASF, from Fauci, that we did not want to put in email. And he, like, you know, all caps or, you know, he emphasized we did not want to put in an email. And minutes later, Morenz responded that he would begin Fauci's assignment, secretly reviewing a book manuscript that Bill Gates had written and had asked Anthony Fauci to read as soon as he reached the National Institute of Health campus. And Fauci, Folkers, and Morenz were all federal employees at the time. Fauci ran the NIH Infectious Diseases Division, and he was the chief medical advisor to President Biden. And Folkers and Morenz worked for him. Yet on June 3rd of 2024, Fauci repeatedly told a congressional subcommittee that was investigating his relationship with Morenz that he had never conducted official NIH business with Morenz or anyone else outside of his government emails. And Fauci tried to give himself an out by telling the committee that he might have used private emails to work with Morenz when they co-wrote papers for scientific journals. But the new assignment Folkers gave Morenz doesn't fall in that category. Fauci doesn't face any risk of a perjury charge over the contradiction between his sworn testimony and the new documents because he was pardoned from any federal prosecutions related to his NIH work from 2014 all the way to the day of the pardon. But the documents, which have pretty much gone unnoticed since the Senate investigators published them 2 weeks ago or a couple of, maybe 10 days ago, helped to tell why Fauci is so reluctant to testify to the Senate committee under Senator Rand Paul that are basically investigating the origin of COVID. He invoked his Fifth Amendment protections, 111 times? After decades testifying under oath, Anthony Fauci is pretty skilled at dodging questions he doesn't want to answer. But the committee's investigators have access to a lot of documents and files and emails and text messages. Now they have his phone that Fauci probably thought were deleted. And they continue to find omissions and contradictions in his earlier congressional testimony. Those Slack chats are buried in a 1,375-page tranche of files about Bill Gates that Rand Paul's investigators released on July 31st, which also includes an email from Fauci to Gates in which Fauci calls Morenz a trusted colleague. Publicly, Fauci insisted to the House subcommittee in 2024 that he wasn't even close to Morenz and Morenz did not advise him on substantive issues. That contradiction might not actually rise to the level of a perjury charge, even if Fauci didn't have Biden's pardon. But the Slack chat is way more problematic because it shows both that Fauci was ordering Morenz to work for him on a new assignment and that Fauci and Folkers, his chief of staff, wanted to keep the work outside of the NIH's record-keeping system. And in another Slack chat, Folkers again advises Fauci to use Gmail to write back to Bill Gates. Fauci did not. Instead, he forwarded Morenz's comments about Gates' manuscript to Gates from his official NIH account. That contradiction alone might be another problem for Fauci if the pardon didn't protect him from showing that he believed his relationship with Gates was related to his official work. Oh, what a tangled web, right? That's all I want to say. These people have gotten away with these kinds of public corruptions for so long. They're not even nervous. You know, they just go for it. I guess they figure that they can make tons of money and then buy their way out. I mean, he's going to spend a ton of money on lawyers. There's no question about it. He's going to need a good legal team. And that, listen, I'm not sympathetic. Not one bit. I saw another article now about the Havana syndrome. Maybe we'll talk about this tomorrow. I have not seen much lately, but Fox Nation has a special on it that I'm going to be watching tonight. It's called Immaculate Concussion, which is a great name, whoever came up with that name. But, you know, there are still people, American diplomats and some of these alphabet soup intelligence officers that they want answers. They got struck by this unexplained neurological attack while they were serving overseas, and the government has never adequately answered. You know, what was it? Were they victimized by foreign governments? And I'm going to be watching this special, so maybe we'll talk to the people involved in making it and see what the story is. And finally, I'll close with something that just should make you sick to your stomach. A high-ranking police official and an ex-con husband just helped their gangbanger son flee a drive-by shooting. Yeah. Yeah, we're talking about an official in New York State and her husband have been arrested after prosecutors allege they helped their son flee the scene of a shooting that targeted a suspected rival gang member in a getaway vehicle. Mm-hmm. And we're going to talk about that tomorrow because, you know, some of these so-called high-ranking law enforcement officials in New York, they're vile, contemptible. And by the way, they're all upset, New York NYPD, that Mamdani's made it virtually impossible for them to guard Bibi Netanyahu. Thank you for your time this time. Until next time, my plan is to be back here tomorrow at 3, if it be his will, and he delays his coming. Remember, what lies behind us and what lies ahead of us are tiny matters compared to what lies within us. God bless you, God bless Israel, and God bless the United States of America. See you tomorrow.
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14: Hi, it's Jennifer, and I'm with the CEO and founder of Life Imaging FLA, Tom Graham. 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
15: 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Normally, right. You don't get on a CT scanner until they think something's wrong. It's such clear imaging. 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We are one of the few people that I know in the country uses the technology for early detection. 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
16: From ABC News, I'm Michelle Franzen. A change in vaccine recommendations with the swipe of a pen. President Trump signing an executive order reducing the number of child vaccines for protection to 11 diseases, down from the 18 diseases recommended by the CDC in 2024. The president also recommended childhood vaccine schedules for the measles, mumps, and rubella, or MMR, be split into three separate shots, he says, to reduce autism risks.
17: At 1 year, you should have five separate visits for vaccines rather than getting them all in the same day.
16: Major medical groups, including the American Academy of Pediatrics, say that there are no studies showing a link between vaccines and autism. Talks between the U.S. and Iran remain stalled over the Strait of Hormuz. Iran demanding the U.S. lift the naval blockade and pay reparations. President Trump now says Iran should repay that for decades of terrorist-related deaths in the Middle East. ABC's Stephen Portnoy says Iran is listing its own demands for opening the critical waterway.
18: In past weeks, we've heard the president talk about a last chance for Iran. In recent months, since the war began in late February, he's talked about a complete surrender that he's demanded. And now you have the Iranians trying to put international pressure on the United States, on the global economy, by threatening to choke off traffic through the Strait of Hormuz, now demanding reparations and an end to the blockade.
16: At least 111 people have died following the massive earthquake in western Colombia today. Rescue operations underway in the city of Cali, where 20 buildings reported collapsed, leaving people trapped. The 46-year-old operator of the capsized boat this weekend near the Statue of Liberty in New York's harbor made his first court appearance. Manuel Hernandez is charged federally with negligence as a ship captain resulting in the death and misconduct as a ship captain resulting in death. A mother and her 5-month-old baby were killed. 11 others were also on board. You're listening to ABC News.
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20: Congressional candidate Michael Carbonara is not conservative, not honest, not even close. Michael Carbonara didn't register as a Republican until late 2024, and Carbonara never voted in a Republican primary. Carbonara even donated to Democrats back in New York. And Michael Carbonara has multiple active lawsuits, even for allegedly stealing tens of millions of dollars from clients. Michael Carbonara, not conservative, not honest, not even close. Belinda Kaiser is the proven conservative outsider, fighting force in Washington.
21: I'm Belinda Kaiser. It's time to ban congressional stock trading and send the career politicians home.
20: Belinda Kaiser, 2-time Trump delegate to the RNC, appointed by Governor DeSantis to state leadership, and a proven conservative who's endorsed by 5 America First congressmen and our heroes in law enforcement.
21: Just like President Trump, I'm an outsider, a businesswoman, and I'll drain the swamp. I'm Belinda Kaiser, candidate for Congress, and I approve this message.
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1: 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I-95 South, an accident on the approach to Okeechobee Boulevard. And in West Palm Beach, Beeline Highway East, an accident at Military Trail. 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I'm Sharina.
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3: From the WPBF 25 First Warning Weather Center, I'm Chief Certified Meteorologist Chris Martinez with a look at South Florida Certified. Most accurate forecast tonight's going to be warm. Temperatures just down about 80 degrees into the overnight partly cloudy skies. Then as we take into Tuesday, expect another hot day here across South Florida. High temperatures in the mid-90s with low rain chances.
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24: 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Filling in for Guy Benson, here's Harry Hurley.
25: Welcome to the Guy Benson Show with Christine Dillon and Josh. Harry Hurley filling in today. For Guy Benson, thank you for the opportunity to be here on a busy news day. On the Guy Benson Show Newsmaker Hotline is Jonathan Fahey, former acting ICE director, former federal prosecutor. You can follow all things John at John, that's J-O-H-N, John for Fairfax. Simple enough. John, good to visit with you again. How are you?
26: I'm doing great. Thanks for having me.
25: It is a pleasure. You know, I was thinking about your former job as the ICE director, and you hear these people out there, these Democrat Socialists of America candidates and their organizers and all of them, eliminate ICE and, you know, all these things that just continue to position these honorable men and women in the worst possible light, in a most undeserved light. That must be very tough to deal with, isn't it, John?
26: Yeah, it's so bad in so many ways, but it's just the sort of the height of cynicism that these, you know, the Democrats, instead of dealing with the issue in a forthright way by being honest about their true positions, which are open borders and mass amnesty, they go at it through these other channels and attack these, yeah, men and women of ICE that are simply doing their jobs. And I know so many of these agents, and yet all they're doing is making our world that we live in safer, and then to have to get the constant attacks, and the attacks are not, you know, there's no validity to them. They're just simply for political reasons, and to just be treated that way. And it used to not be that way in this country 10, 20 years ago. Law enforcement, I don't want to say it was off limits, but it was, you know, people were very careful when they, you know, criticized law enforcement, and certainly didn't do it with such a broad brush. But yeah, it's offensive, it's cynical, but I hope at least most people can see through it. Sometimes I'm concerned that they don't, because of, you know, the media also jumps on and pushes the same narrative.
25: And it's not an exaggeration to say it puts a target on them. And I've heard you talk about this on the Fox News channel. And I wanted to delve into it for just a quick moment. Then we have some more important ground that we're going to cover with Jonathan Fahey, if you're just joining us, visiting on the Guy Benson Show. The fact that they say the things that they do, and no matter what the incident, they always make it that the ICE officer, remember when they were, you had folks that were up on horses because the terrain dictated. They weren't yahoos with whips. You know, that's how they controlled the horses. And even our president at the time made them look like the bad guys, said terrible things, made them like they were getting charged. And then, of course, there was no there. They were simply doing their job. So they're always putting a target on their back, which, and I think that's a big reason why we went from those who appreciate and respect law enforcement and revere it felt the way that they did, and even bad guys were afraid to take on law enforcement. But you saw what happened during the Summer of Love, for example. They would get in officers' faces with cameras, hit them with ice bottles and anything else feeling they could do so with impunity. This whole atmosphere set the whole tone for this, didn't it, John?
26: Yeah, you're exactly right. I'm so glad you brought those two incidents up because, you know, the Democrats have been doing this for quite some time now with this anti-police movement. But the 2021 incident was so, you know, so shameful because, you know, and again, this was when Biden was the president and the Democrats were still attacking their own law enforcement agents then. But Joe Biden defamed these officers, accused them of, I think he used the term, strapping the migrants, and both, you know, the Secretary of Homeland Security, the Vice President, almost every Democrat jumped on the bandwagon, either directly or indirectly, suggesting they were whipping migrants because of racial animus towards them. And it was so shameful. And yeah, it's almost like that was an interesting time because that was when Biden started getting some heat on the border. And it was almost like they were looking for like a George Floyd type of situation to sort of change the focus from the migrants to these evil law enforcement agents. And it's just interesting that all of them jumped on the bandwagon right away. And, you know, I think the Democrats, the lesson they learned from 2020 was disruption, civil unrest, helped them, particularly when they were sort of the party out of power. And also the media will always take their side on those issues, particularly if you could put a racial, you know, some sort of racial context to it.
25: And John, the horses were so good on that terrain, you couldn't take Jeeps or other vehicles. Then they took away that tool because of a false narrative, a lie.
26: Right, exactly. It's almost like they got what they wanted, right? They made they used that not only to basically demonize anyone trying to enforce the law and also making it seem like enforcing the law was illegitimate, but also taking a tool away so that it was easier to come in through our border, which was, you know, for all intents and purposes, an open border during the Biden administration. Yeah, it really was, even though they were wrong, even though they were proven that they were wrong and that they were lying and that they defamed these agents, they still got a strategic benefit because when the truth comes out, everyone moves on. And every time these stories come out, it's like the first version, you know, is rarely what ultimately ends up being the truth or the full truth. But then everyone moves on when it comes out like, oh, these guys not only did nothing wrong, but Alejandro Mayorkas knew they did nothing wrong.
25: That's right.
26: And yet they were still defaming them. But of course, there were no consequences. And it was time for the, you know, the next story to move on to.
25: Spot on. We're visiting with Jonathan Fahey, former acting ICE director, former federal prosecutor, visiting on the Guy Benson Show on a busy news day. This puts on all your caps, director, former federal prosecutor. And just minutes ago, the Fox News Channel broke the news that some of the residents that have been doxxed over this luxury tax, this so-called pied-à-terre tax, luxury tax, because they feel totally doxxed, John. 950,000 names and their addresses published for no good reason, feeling like they now have a target on their back that anybody with bad intentions now knows who they are, where they live, that they have at least a $5 million property. So if you have a $5 million property, there's probably some other good stuff inside the $5 million property. It's not an empty shell. And I think it is very fitting that some of them have stepped up and they are suing New York City Mayor Zohran Mamdani for doxing them.
26: Yeah, I think it's totally appropriate to do so. And you're right, because he simultaneously, you know, is saying these people are evil. They're the root of all of your problems and everything wrong in your life are these rich people. And by the way, here's where they live. And also, since it's a tax for the people that aren't living in New York as their primary residence. By the way, they're not going to be there a lot of the time if you want to go rob their house. Yeah, there's so many things about that are just so shameful. And it's just such a, like, again, back to sort of the cynicism of, like, every, you know, that the socialist, Democrat socialist, sort of Democratic Party really is this politics of resentment and envy, and if you don't have something, it's because someone else does, and all of your problems are caused by all of these other people. And it just shows, like, there's so much hatred from the Democratic Party, and Mondani does a good job of being friendly while he hates you, but yes. he doesn't come across as that mean. But it really is just the politics of hate, resentment, division. And yeah, these people, yeah, some of them are going to be harmed, or some of them are going to, you know, maybe you don't want people knowing where you live on a public forum, not that people can dig into it and find out. And yeah. It puts them at greater risk, particularly yeah. higher earners, higher wealth. They are more vulnerable to certain types of crime and other things. And particularly with these activists being told that these are the evil people. And by the way, hey, if you want to go to their house, here's where they live.
25: And if you notice, he always, John, he does it with basically laughing that you like and does a commercial that expect a new big tax bill. Who was the billionaire? He went like in front of his house or something and said, you know, a new tax bill is coming for you because you're a billionaire. And then the billionaire said, I'm just going to leave. I'm just going to get out of here. I mean, it's just crazy what they do. And somehow they think by making like a boogeyman out of a rich person that you're doing something righteous or something. It's to me, it's sick, John.
26: Yeah, I totally agree with you. Yeah, because somebody did something that made a lot of money, that makes them bad. It's just perverse. But ultimately, and we all know this will happen, they'll drive out the productive people, the higher earners, and then they'll have actually less taxes and everything else for what they want. And I can't even imagine if you're a business owner these days and choosing among all the states to locate your business or a part of your business, why on earth anyone would choose New York these days. And even though, you know, I like the city, but it's like, why would you go there to be demonized for bringing jobs and bringing, you know, products, services, whatever you're bringing, if you're just going to be treated like you're doing something wrong? It's just like, it's bizarre. And the states that are successful, it's amazing. They have the totally different attitude. You look at Florida, Tennessee, Texas, to just name a few, but those are sort of the ones that get the most attention. But look how they treat businesses. They treat them like they want them there. They're not the evil people. They're part of the community. But it's sort of easy. You know, the Democrat, one thing about being a Democrat, it's easy to be sort of these lazy themes, or they kind of fit everywhere. So you don't really have to think anything through. As something goes bad, it's okay, it must be one of these people's fault because they did well in life, and they did well because they were exploiting you or doing something harmful to you, or that you were oppressed because they're oppressors. So they never, you know, they have to delegitimize everyone's achievement. But ultimately, it leads to failure and suffering like we've seen, you know, throughout the world with socialism. But people like Mondami get to kind of, you know, ride the wave, and the people like him will never be the ones suffering anyway.
25: So true. Two-minute drill with Jonathan Fahey, former acting ICE director, former United States federal prosecutor. This is just one case study. You know all too many. This is just one. Introducing Eddie Rivas Rizzo, a Nicaraguan national arrested in Florida for allegedly murdering a man with a machete. He now has an ICE hold. This was your life on a daily basis, Jonathan.
26: Yeah, it's so shameful, you know, when you see so many of these stories, and we're going to, you know, constantly see more and more of these from people that the Biden administration let in, encouraged in, invited in, knowing that these people were dangerous and they never even cared. And even as good of a job as, you know, President Trump is doing on the border, meaning keeping more bad guys from coming in, there's still so many people that were let in under Biden for political reasons that are harming people. And it's just so shameful when you look back at the Biden 4 years, how little regard they had for the American citizens. You know, we always say it on, you know, I Have a Chance, they always put, you know, illegal aliens ahead of American citizens. And it's not just a talking point. It's actually true in every respect. There's no situation where the Democrats ever put the American citizens first. And you have so many instances that were entirely preventable. You know, we always go back to Lake and Riley, Sheridan Gorman. These were like people that were not only let in illegally, but then got arrested while they were here and still let loose by localities that didn't want to deport illegal aliens. And we have young women dead. We have people, you know, people are dying. People are maimed. People are killed. And the Democrats, you never see any shame. Like, you would love to see somebody like a J.B. Pritzker just say, hey, we really goofed on this issue. You know, we're sorry. And they never can even bring themselves to say it. It's just so, it's so bad. But, like, it just shows where the Democratic Party is. They've tied their future to mass amnesty, and they're not going to waver on it.
25: Jonathan, great to be with you. Have a wonderful day.
26: Thank you.
25: Good to talk to you. When we come back, Max Miller let the deadline pass. He is an incumbent Ohio member of the House of Representatives, happens to be the ex-son-in-law of United States Senator Bernie Moreno out of Ohio. If you have not heard about this story, you will when we come back in just a few minutes. This is The Guy Benson Show.
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12: 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I-95 South, an accident on the approach to Okeechobee Boulevard. Donald Ross Road West, an accident just before the on-ramp to I-95. In West Palm Beach, Summit Boulevard West, an accident on the approach to Florida Mango Road, but still seeing heavy traffic beginning at Congress Ave. And in Broward, an accident on 441 North just before Riverland Road with heavy traffic back to 595. 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I'm Sharina.
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14: Welcome back to the Guy Benson Show with Christine Dillon and Josh. Harry Hurley filling in today for Guy. So you figure there's 435 members of the House of Representatives, the People's House. Maybe in your lifetime, you hear at any one time, maybe the names of about 50 of them. Because most of them do not appear regularly in the media on Fox News Radio or Fox News Channel. And they serve as a local member of Congress. The way it's all set up, you have basically, if you add what the whole system put together, each district, and again, there's 435 members, has an average of 761,000 people. It's a little bit more than that, like 160-something, but 761,000 people. And that's basically how it is set up in terms of the Constitution and reapportionment based on the most recent census, which was 2020. There'll be another one done in 2030 every 10 years. There was redistricting. I don't want to get into the weeds, but there was midterm, if you will, redistricting, where the Democrats thought they were going to be able to carve out Democrat districts and take Republicans out of office or put them in a district where they could not win reelection. And it just backfired on them terribly. And it probably means about a net gain of up to 12 seats thereabouts for Republicans. Well, one of those seats is held by a Republican in Ohio in the 7th Congressional District by the name of Max Miller, who probably very few people had heard of prior to the allegations that he abused his former wife, whose name is Emily, and their young daughter. I mean, there's very serious allegations of abuse. Senator Bernie Moreno happens to be Emily's father and the former, if you will, father-in-law of Congressman Max Miller. How about that? So he is out there, and he has said that Max Miller abused his daughter, abused their child during their marriage. He has been incredibly vocal that he is not fit to serve. Miller denies all of the allegations, to be fair. All kinds of people came to him, and he even spoke with President Trump, who said, look, it's going to be tough. I don't know if you can win this. So President Trump told him, and other people close to President Trump told him, and others, that you need to get out of this race. You need to put 761,000. And just think about it. If he loses the seat, every seat could be the one that decides which party is in the majority. That's how close it could be. It's within a handful of seats as we speak. So how about that? Not good. When we come back, we'll be talking about Wisconsin gubernatorial candidate Francesca Hung on the Guy Benson Show. Stay with us.

0: I'm Dan Franzese, candidate for Congress, and I approve this message.
1: It's that time again. Career politicians at your door. Don't be tricked by congressional candidate George Moraitis. He won't support President Trump's agenda. He voted to give illegal aliens taxpayer-subsidized in-state tuition. He even voted for red flag gun confiscation. Does he regret it? No. He just told the Sun Sentinel he stands behind it. South Florida conservatives can't trust George Moraitis. Paid for by Dan Franzese for Congress 2026.
2: I'm Michelle Franzen. President Trump signing an executive order recommending childhood vaccine schedules for the measles, mumps, and rubella be split into three separate shots. The president expressing claims, he says, over autism concerns. ABC News medical contributor Dr. Darian Sutton says leading medical groups are pushing back on the risks.
3: The American Academy of Pediatrics has stated that giving routine vaccinations simultaneously is safe and effective, and the adverse events as well as the negative side effects, essentially, from these vaccinations is comparable to giving them separately. So that inherently helps you to understand that giving a vaccination separately does not provide additional benefit to a patient, does not provide additional safety to a patient.
2: Hostilities between the U.S. and Iran intensifying over the Strait of Hormuz. Iran calling on

0: worries about inflation moving higher, sending stocks modestly lower today as Wall Street awaits more inflation data coming on Wednesday. Today, the Dow was down 61 points, the NASDAQ down 85, the S&P down by 5. The AI chipmaker NVIDIA is teaming up with six giants of Wall Street, Goldman Sachs, BlackRock, Blackstone, and others, putting up a collective $500 billion in financing to build out AI computing centers and other infrastructure. But the announcement of that deal did not give NVIDIA much of a lift. Those shares down about 3%. It is still worth $5.25 trillion, though, the most valuable company on the planet. Tom Busby, Bloomberg Radio.
1: A strong America requires strong leadership. Lincoln's strength held the Union together. Reagan's defeated the communist threat. Now President Trump is setting a new example of American strength. That's the same example Casey Askar lives by. Askar, a devout Christian who fled persecution in the Middle East. Askar, a United States Marine defending American freedom. Askar, a successful businessman creating thousands of Florida jobs. Casey Askar will work shoulder to shoulder with President Trump to put America first and keep America strong. That means lowering costs, cutting wasteful government spending. That means keeping our border secure and gangs, drugs, and criminals out. That means restoring America's energy independence and standing up for hardworking Florida families. Strong leadership to keep America strong. Trump conservative Casey Askar for Congress.
2: I'm Casey Askar, and I approve this message.
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6: 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I-95 South, an accident on the approach to Okeechobee Boulevard. Donald Ross Road West, an accident just before the on-ramp to I-95. In West Palm Beach, Summit Boulevard West, an accident on the approach to Florida Mango Road, but still seeing heavy traffic beginning at Congress Ave. And in Broward, an accident on 441 North just before Riverland Road with heavy traffic back to 595. This traffic is service of Massage Envy and the Traffic Center. I'm Sharina.
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8: From the WPBF 25 First Warning Weather Center, I'm Chief Certified Meteorologist Chris Martinez with a look at South Florida Certified. Most accurate forecast tonight's going to be warm. Temperatures just down about 80 degrees into the overnight partly cloudy skies. Then as we take into Tuesday, expect another hot day here across South Florida. High temperatures in the mid-90s with low rain chances.
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12: Welcome back to The Guy Benson Show with Christine, Dylan, and Josh. Harry Hurley filling in today for Guy. This topic, it must be done. This election tomorrow in Wisconsin is extremely consequential. And I'm speaking about the election for governor, where Francesca Hung, this is both a, I think, an accident waiting to happen, and a gift to the Republican Party. But it remains to be seen if she becomes the Democrat nominee and then she can pivot exactly what El Sayed is trying to do right now in Michigan, because every socialist under the sun enthusiastically endorsed this guy. And he comes out and says, I'm not a socialist. I'm a capitalist. And he now says, after all this hanging around with Hassan Piker, rubbing elbows with this guy on his victory night, he is now talking about his brothers and sisters from Israel when he's hanging out with the guy that says that Israel should be exterminated off of the face of the earth. It is unbelievable what they're trying to get away with. It's truly breathtaking. So here we go in Wisconsin. This is a very strange candidate. Pretty unlike anything that I've ever seen or ever covered. This is a woman that has actually come out and said that Thanksgiving should have been ended.

0: in 1621. She has talked about eating at a restaurant where she calls out too many old white people. She apologizes for proximity to white and talks about her half white, half Korean child. It is just a bizarre individual. Progressive would be one thing. This is left of just about anything that we've ever seen. And again, if you're to believe the polls, she very well could be leading by 20 points. Now, I don't think so. And the whole candidacy of her opponents is very, very strange. A popular governor did not seek a third term. He would have won. Both his lieutenant governor and his former lieutenant governor, both were candidates, and both left their races for different reasons. And one was kind of a Me Too victim. The other one had some kind of issue pop up that basically they self-reported and disqualified themselves. So Crowley had left. David Crowley was out. She would have had no challenger on the Democrat side, but the institutional Democrats do not want her to be the nominee, and they are pulling out all the stops to beat her. What's going to be interesting is, what will the voters in Wisconsin do? Will they look at her when it comes time to making the decision? Will they look at her as someone that simply cannot win the general election? And then all of a sudden, a pouring of support goes to David Crowley. I tend to believe that she may pull this out, because it seems as though, and in terms of all the Democrat Socialists of America, or what you hear, the acronym DSA candidates, she is probably the most committed DSA candidate yet. Yet, ironically, that's why this whole thing is really kind of like it's a mystery. Bernie Sanders and Alexandria Ocasio-Cortez refuse to endorse Hong. Now, what does that tell you? They're about as wacky left as you can get. She's too wacky for them. They don't think she can win. Because let's not forget, up in Maine, who they were endorsing. Bernie Sanders had no problem at all explaining allegations away. He's changed. You know, everybody makes mistakes. He's a different person now. All the candidates who tried to get the spot when he got out, they all were kissing his ring. And I'm thinking, why didn't they just keep the other guy? If you're all going to love on him, then what did he have to go for? They all supported him, but they're not supporting Francesca Hong. Let's take a little listen. Maybe, just maybe, these are some of the reasons why people like Bernie Sanders and AOC, who wants to be president of the United States, or at the very minimum, she will run for U.S. Senate, and that'll be the end of Chuck Schumer, who won't even run again. So just to take a listen to maybe why they don't want to support her. How about we'll go with Josh, cut 12.
1: Thanksgiving is also a time that's incredibly painful for many people in our communities.
2: My favorite holiday is Thanksgiving. Because I
3: love
2: Thanksgiving.
3: There
2: you
0: have it. Yep.
2: I don't want to cancel it. I actually love it.
0: There you have it. So, and we could even play and read another longer cut when she talks about it should have been eliminated in 1621. And now it is her favorite holiday, quote unquote, I actually love it. Now, you no doubt heard the cadence when she was speaking on the second cut, flipping her script from Thanksgiving shouldn't exist to Thanksgiving being incredibly painful and all of these things to it becoming her absolute favorite holiday. And she's extremely, I think, difficult to understand on the issue of race in America, or race just in societal evolution, whatever. Josh, cut 11.
3: We have a lot of internal reckoning to do, but that it's important to see it through the lens of toxic white supremacy culture that is ingrained in this country's history, that racism is actually at the backbone of this history. And when people talk about Constitution, you know, federalism, the rights of the people, we really have to take a step back and look at, you know, how those rights have really only been offered up to a certain group.
0: Could Wisconsin Democrats actually elect Francesca Hung to be their standard bearer, to be the Democrat nominee for governor in a state that has a propensity right now to elect Democrats over whoever the Republican nominee is, whether it be a more qualified individual or whatnot? Just so you know, that's not a one-off. Josh, cut 13.
3: I wasn't always aware of the struggles of other communities of color because for me, assimilation always kind of took over. And so I did marry, my proximity to whiteness continues, right? My son is biracial. He's half white and half Korean. And I think navigating, you know, what his identity is and how people perceive him is always at the back of my mind as well.
0: Pretty amazing. And take this for what it's worth. She has evolved. Josh, cut 10.
4: I had some hot takes, some bad takes on Twitter. But when you're a business owner running a restaurant during COVID or trying to pay bills as a student, you're putting feelings out there to the world. But I've evolved. I've learned.
0: So she was trying to pay bills as a student. She was a restaurant owner. So she just kind of, the excuse is she just kind of said things. And I'd like to take them back now. It really is the Democrat socialist way. They want to own all of that within their club, so to speak, where they have cred. They need the cred or they can't win because the Democrats that are going to elect a DSA candidate, that you have to be able to check certain boxes. But then when they're getting to crunch time to win it and then to be able to win in November on First Tuesday, they have to start to do what Al-Sayed is doing, what you hear Francesca Hung doing right now, what they all do, Tallarico in Texas, think about that. He went from vegan and saying that there was something like 62 genders to now he's riding his pickup truck. He's got a rack of ribs. He's no longer vegan. He loves Texas steak and just trying to flip the whole script to become a completely different person. And by the way, that is, I am a fan of someone evolving over a period of time. But that should be from young adulthood, a decade, 15-year type evolution. You can't, like, the one thing was said on August 3rd about Thanksgiving being so painful to Francesca Hung. August 3rd. Now, this, what, last Wednesday or whatever it was, it's Thanksgiving. I actually love it. It's my favorite holiday. It's like in a week, she changed. So, come on. That's not authentic. I mean, you would hope. Now, what they do pray for, though, is low information voters. And keep in mind, I mean, you heard the one interview when she said, Thanksgiving, I love to cook. Thanksgiving's my favorite holiday. And the Politico reporter says, there you go. It's just, it's almost like a grease board. Everything that was said before is completely gone. And either it is explained away as some youthful, you know, comment that like any kid, oh, come on, I was a student, I was a kid. You know, I just, you know, said stupid stuff. Here's what we have to all grapple with. Everything you say, everything you write on social media, and especially if you try to delete it, you're almost better just let it stand, because when you try to delete it, the screen captures exist, the footprint is there, it's in other things that got shared. You can't unring the bell. You can't put the tube, you know, the toothpaste back in the tube. There's no way to unsay. There's no way for us to unthink oh, wait a minute now. She doesn't hate Thanksgiving. It shouldn't have been eliminated in 1621. It's her favorite holiday. All right, good. All good now. I'll forget you ever said that. No, it actually, normal people, it's disturbing to them to think that someone is so dishonest, so duplicitous, that they actually flip the script in a couple of days sometimes. Sometimes it's a little bit longer than that, but not enough that you can believe that there is evolution. And again, if you were once against medical marijuana, but you over like 10 years, you started to think, hey, you know what? Someone can't eat. They're nauseous all the time. They can't eat. They don't want to eat. They can't keep food down. They have terrible tremors. There's all these things, and the marijuana helps them eat. It helps relax, helps take away shaking and tremors and things. So you decide, I can't be against that. Maybe you're against the more recreational aspect of it. Maybe you're not. But you evolve. But that's something that happens with more life experience, when you learn something about what's going on, that kind of thing. But this race tomorrow in Wisconsin, I am looking at this. I think you can tell. I'm extremely passionate about it. I'll tell you why. Any Democrat can win, like a Zohran Mamdani can win in New York City. And I knew he was going to win in New York City. And I knew he was going to beat former Governor Cuomo. And I knew that in a very short while, he would be extremely popular, unpopular. And he is. And he's getting booed at places that just 6 months ago, he would have been wildly cheered, because there's a difference between saying everything's free. Vote for me. Free travel, free food, free rent, free cell phone, free health care. Everything. Everything's free. Except in reality, nothing is free. And nothing is delivered as promised. And in a short order, you become very unpopular. And you come out with doxing 950,000 of your residents, where people now know their names, their addresses, and that they have a property that's worth over $5 million. It's like an invitation, come and get me. And one of the people did say, look, I'm not rich. I've lived here my whole life. This is not a second vacation home. This is where I live. And now this guy doxed me, and people know where my name and where I live. It's outrageous, completely outrageous. And the luxury tax was an outrage on its face and never should have been done. So it's one of those things where the idea of something is far more attractive than the reality of it. And there is a reason why in the entire history of the world, socialism has a 100% failure rate. It can't survive. Margaret Thatcher, who's now even being criticized in her own country by newbies, said socialism only works until you run out of other people's money to spend. And it ends that way. It ends like Venezuela. You know, third or fourth richest country in the hemisphere. And look what they turned into. So Wisconsin tomorrow, Dateline Governor Francesca Hong, be on the lookout. Did Crowley pass her because of buyer's remorse at the finish line? Or is she going to be the Democrat nominee? I think she is. This is the Guy Benson Show.
5: It's Harry Hurley.

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11: 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I-95 South, an accident on the approach to Okeechobee Boulevard. Donald Ross Road West, an accident just before the on-ramp to I-95. In West Palm Beach, Summit Boulevard West, an accident on the approach to Florida Mango Road, but still seeing heavy traffic beginning at Congress Ave. And in Broward, an accident on 441 North just before Riverland Road, with heavy traffic back to 595. This traffic is service of Massage Envy and the Traffic Center. I'm Sharina.
12: Welcome back to the Guy Benson Show with Christine Dillon and Josh Harry Hurley filling in today for Guy. Honored to do so. This is a shame, and I don't think Democrats would have done this, but Republicans did. They somehow didn't find a way to pass the Save America Act. I think President Trump has done a really good job explaining how critical this is. Now, look, Senate Majority Leader John Thune has said that, you know, they'll get back on it when they get back from the recess. But here's the problem. If they don't get this done and just continue to say the 60-vote threshold, we just can't pass it, Democrats wouldn't let that stand. I don't think Republicans are going to lose the majority in the midterm election. But guess what? If this is like 1994 in reverse, where Republicans won the House for the first time in 40 years and took the majority in the Senate, hey, you never know. And if Democrats get in, they don't care. They have to have 51. They can't do it with 50 because the VP is Vice President Vance. But if they got 51, I don't think they will. They would nuke the filibuster. They would do all kinds of things that I believe the American people do not want, but they would do it. I believe they should have found a way and could have found a way to get this done. The House did its job. The Senate did not do its job. And that's why President Trump has been really prodding Senate Majority Leader Thune for weeks now, probably longer, months, to pass the Save America Act, because this is everything that normal Americans have been asking for. Voter ID and all kinds of sensible things that protect the rights of the American people. Nothing in it is radical. It's an 80%+ issue that the American people agree with, and you rarely see that at all. We'll be back. Stay with us on a busy news day. This is the Guy Benson Show.
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16: From ABC News, Davis, anchor Prime streaming weeknights on ABC News Live. In Western Colombia, the death toll is climbing by the hour following a powerful earthquake. Government officials say at least 111 people have died. ABC's Patrick Reeval has the details.
17: We are still really only getting a sense of the scale of the damage. The 7.4 magnitude quake hit in Western Colombia. We know that rescue efforts are underway. We've been seeing these frightening videos showing buildings swaying, walls collapsing, the buildings themselves themselves coming down, people terrified, holding on to each other, just trying not to be thrown to the ground.
16: At the White House, President Trump signed an executive order aimed at reducing recommended childhood vaccinations to 11 diseases, down from the 18 diseases recommended by the CDC in 2024. The EO also recommends childhood vaccine schedules for the measles, mumps, and rubella, or MMR, be split into three separate shots. Leading medical groups are pushing back on the recommendations. Iran is refusing to back down on U.S. demands to reopen the Strait of Hormuz, listing its demands that include lifting the U.S. naval blockade and paying reparations. At the White House, President Trump insists the strait is open.
18: The only one that has control of the Strait of Hormuz right now is the United States Navy. We have a blockade that's been infallible.
16: The president now says Iran should pay reparations for the war and decades of terrorist acts. Following a contentious confirmation hearing and narrow vote over the weekend, Todd Blanche was sworn in as permanent attorney general. Blanche, who was acting AG, is a former personal attorney of President Trump. In California, the Ojai Raptor Center says the injured female bald eagle, presumed to be Jackie, has died. Jackie and mate Shadow gained worldwide attention with the birth of eaglets on a Big Bear webcam. She was receiving round-the-clock care for anemia and health issues following a fight with other birds last month. 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
11: 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I-95 South, an accident on the approach to Okeechobee Boulevard. Donald Ross Road West, an accident just before the on-ramp to I-95. In West Palm Beach, Summit Boulevard West, an accident on the approach to Florida Mango Road, but still seeing heavy traffic beginning at Congress Ave. And in Broward, an accident on 441 North just before Riverland Road, with heavy traffic back to 595. 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I'm Sharina.
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2: From the WPBF 25 First Warning Weather Center, I'm Chief Certified Meteorologist Chris Martinez with a look at South Florida Certified. Most accurate forecast tonight's going to be warm. Temperatures just down about 80 degrees into the overnight partly cloudy skies. Then as we take into Tuesday, expect another hot day here across South Florida. High temperatures in the mid-90s with low rain chances.
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12: 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I'm Harry Hurley filling in today. 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
5: Oh, hi, Harry, and it's Jonathan. I appreciate you having me on as a guest.
12: Well, thank you for that. I'm calling you doctor until you tell me otherwise. Jonathan, great to welcome you. So this DSA, Democrats, Socialists of America, this is stunning that in the year 2026, there is nothing shy about it. It's in your face. They're proud to say that they're Democrats, Socialists, except for El Sayed in Michigan. And we know why, even though I don't think he's a capitalist. He's not copying to being a Democrat, Socialist, although all the Democrat, Socialists enthusiastically endorsed him and support him. But it wasn't that long ago. Seems like, what, a generation ago or so, maybe two, where a Democrat would be offended if you called them a liberal. Now they are happy to be socialists. What a what a transition here.
5: Yeah, not only are they happy, but they're embracing it and endorsing it. So it's quite troubling to me and as a therapist just to see where this country is going, and certainly to political people and talk show hosts like yourself. I think at the heart of this is something that I would call locus of control. It's a concept from my field of psychology where to what extent does a person feel like they have control over outcomes and their destiny? Is it internally motivated or is it externally influenced? So someone who feels like they have control over outcomes, they're probably much healthier than someone who likes to blame the world or the government or corporations or wealthy people. They feel like they have no control. And I do think that's what we're seeing here play out in the form of the DSA.
12: You're listening to Dr. Jonathan Alpert on The Guy Benson Show. Jonathan, in terms of a DSA candidate, because they're winning in Democrat primaries, mostly in very, very decided Democrat majority states. However, when you look at recent polling data, 52% of all Democrats support socialism. It seems like younger folks are open to socialism. Is this coming close to a 50-50 nation in terms of what we would call free market capitalists and socialists? Is the scorecard getting tight here?
5: Well, it seems to be getting tight, but what it indicates to me is that there's a division within the Democratic Party. We have the younger, I'll say naive ones who are splitting off and joining the ranks of the DSA. And then you have some of the more old school Democrats who seem to be quite quiet with all this. And they're not really speaking up. It does seem like the louder ones are getting noticed and dominating the field at the moment. So they're definitely having a moment, and we'll see what happens with the midterms coming up.
12: See what you think of this point, because I believe that this is not new. They've been at this into the teens of the 2000 decade with this, but making more headway in the last couple of years. I mean, for example, a number of years ago, AOC, I guess three terms ago, beat who would have been the third highest ranking Democrat, you know, in their party. She beat him other Democrat newbies were defeating some of the old guard. So this isn't brand new. It's newer, but it's not brand new, is it?
5: No, it isn't. And you can see that some of the older folks who have held multiple terms, who have been in office for multiple terms, are getting rejected. And I think there's a lot of enthusiasm behind these candidates, and that's driven by naivete and ignorance. They just don't know what a socialist country looks like. They don't have to look too far to our south to see that. I think what happens is they love to hate wealthy people. They love to blame others, and socialism falls right in line with that. So it really works for their psychology. Unfortunately, it's not making our society any healthier or better. And you also have to look at my profession, therapy, a therapist. They're fueling this in a way. I know a therapist that will pathologize everyday ordinary experiences, and they're nurturing and creating this victimhood mentality, which is exactly what these socialists are. That's their playbook. You know, we're victims of circumstances. We're victim of big corporate America. We're a victim of wealthy landlords here in New York, et cetera, et cetera. So it's never ending, and it does have some of its roots in my profession. And my book, Therapy Nation, really gets at that and discusses how my profession really lost its way and has drifted really, really far to the left.
12: It's no question about it. We're visiting with Dr. Jonathan Alpert, psychotherapist practicing in New York and in our nation's capital as well. And as just mentioned, and we mentioned it earlier, the author of Therapy Nation. A very intellectually honest comment you made about your own profession. I found that so interesting. And what do you think these races are going to be like when it's going to be a Democrat socialist candidate, a free market capitalist Republican candidate, and the Democrat socialist is going to be talking about Medicare for all, food is free, rent is free, everything, your cell phone is free, free, free, free, free, free. And on the other side, they're going to be saying, well, you got to work hard and equal opportunity to all for all, but not equal results guaranteed. I mean, it used to be, oh, I can't tell the difference between the Republican or the Democrat nominee. I'm having a hard time deciding who I'm voting for. The divergence here is maybe wider than we've ever seen it.
5: Right. The distinction is as clear as day. And, my hope is that that helps the party that's more reasonable and sensible. But we'll see. I think that this free everything, it's exciting to so many people. But look at New York City, where I am. Mamdani ran on that.
12: There you go.
5: And it's now August, and I haven't seen anything free in this city. What I have seen are grocery stores that are about to open up that are government run and only open to New York residents, and you actually have to show an ID to enter. So the reality is nothing's free in this world. I think the Republicans know that very well. The socialists don't.
12: But it's an outrage to have any type of ID for your election. But to go to a grocery store, of course, not only ID, but photo ID, their hypocrisy is dripping, isn't it?
5: Well, also to shovel snow and get paid in New York City this past winter, you needed to show an ID.
12: Two IDs.
5: That's right. Right.
12: Two.
5: So they believe in IDs in some places, but not in others.
12: It's a very, very good point. And Mamdani, I always believed he was going to win, and I believed he would grow old very quickly. He got booed, as you know, recently at a speaking event where I don't think he thought that was going to happen. They booed him right the heck out of there. I give him credit. He smiled his way all the way through it. He never, ever loses the smile. But he promised the free food, but of course that's a $70 million initial investment, the free transportation, all these other things. And you're right. I mean, it's not like he's been there 5 minutes. He hasn't delivered on any of that.
5: Well, that is correct. And he's got a great smile. And sometimes when in doubt, smile, and that will carry you through the day. But, I don't know. Sometimes I wonder if the election were held today, August, would he get the Jewish vote? So many people from the Jewish faith voted for him, and it was striking to me that that happened. But I wonder what would happen today if we had another election.
12: And let's track what happened in the primary with Abdul El-Sayed, and also what will happen in the general election, because he's hanging out elbow to elbow with a guy that says that Israel should not even exist. And I believe he will get sort of the commensurate 65-70% of the Jewish vote. It seems like that's a monolithic vote now to just vote like a cognitive dissonance, to vote Democrat no matter who it is.
5: Yeah, and I think with both these candidates, they really tap into the outrage, particularly with the young people, and that's what I would call grievance culture. And we see this with the Luigi Mangiones in the world, where they have their gripes with a corporation or a government, and they take matters into their own hands. And that's also what I think is driving a lot of the assassination attempts on President Trump. You know, back in the day, if you look at the assassination attempt on President Reagan, John Hinckley was deranged, he was psychotic, he was hearing voices. Today, with these attempted assassinations, the killers or would-be killers, they're also hearing voices, but they're hearing voices from mainstream media. They're hearing voices from speaking heads on left-leaning media outlets. And that's very, very dangerous. And it's fueling, I think, a lot of the outrage that we see. And it's also fueling and motivating the vote that these socialist candidates are getting.
12: See, if you think Dr. Alpert, and those just joining us, it's Dr. Jonathan Alpert, psychotherapist. See if this is too far. I'm going to go right out on a limb and say I don't think it's too far. The people that have tried these assassinations, something they all seem to have in common, they believe they are doing something righteous. They believe they are doing something good. They believe they've been activated to do something like this, that it would be a good thing if they succeeded. Am I going too far?
5: I 100% agree with you, and you don't need to be a therapist to know that. All you have to do is look at their ramblings on social media, their manifesto, if they have one, and they do think it's their right, their calling, their obligation. And if you look at Tyler Robinson, I think that was quite evident. Yeah. And this is really, really dangerous. If you look at Luigi Mangione, he had his gripes with the insurance industry. A lot of us do. I do, as a practicing therapist. I have a lot of problems with the insurance industry, but there's also a way to handle it and process to go through. But for Luigi Mangione to take matters into his own hands like he did, that's just sending a message to I would say his crazy cohorts. That
12: it's so okay true, Jonathan. We used to basically have a disagreement, whether it's the philosophy of governance, just disagree. Now it rises to the level of let me wake up and plan a trip to New York and assassinate an insurance president, an insurance company president. It is just next level on steroids crazy. And it brings me to my next question, Jonathan. And I think you can be very helpful to a lot of people that I think are pretty amazed at this. I'm one of them. You could have happily married people, very dear friends for decades, and the election of my former boss, President Trump, happened. And all of a sudden, divorces are happening. Friends who were friends for decades are almost enemies. They're certainly not friends anymore in some cases. What used to just be a couple could be, hey, I voted for Nixon. Well, okay, I voted for McGovern. Now, and we say, and you love each other and you stay together. Now it is deal breaker time. How did we get here?
5: Well, those were the good old days, and it wasn't that long ago when neighbors could put up a sign. One neighbor could put up a sign for, say, Clinton, the other for Bush, and disagree on politics, but still enjoy each other's company. But I think what's happened is politics has come to define people. There's such extreme hatred towards Trump that people have set aside everything for this hatred and don't recognize that there's so much more to life than politics or who might occupy office for 4 or 8 years. I talked a lot about TDS, Trump Derangement Syndrome, on many, many interviews, including on this network. And I've made it clear that TDS does not exist, but the pathology that I see is real. We have people who are highly anxious. We have estrangement. We have relationships that you just alluded to that are impaired. We have a real problem. If you look at the hallmark features of a psychological disorder, they're consistent with TDS. Sleeplessness, difficulty focusing, hatred, impaired relationships. There's a real problem in our society, and it does need to be addressed. In my personal life, I've had people take issue with the fact that I go on Fox and speak about some of these topics that we're talking about.
12: Exactly, it's the same kind of thing. What would have never been a deal breaker is now a deal breaker in these areas. It's spinoff. It's like whether you had All in the Family and then you had a spinoff show. It's like a spinoff to the original series, and it's happening everywhere. We're going to take a brief time out. We're going to come right back with Dr. Jonathan Alpert, psychotherapist, visiting on The Guy Benson Show.
0: Filling in for Guy Benson, it's Harry Hurley.

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3: In the Republican primary for Congress, Michael Carbonara and Casey Askar both call themselves conservatives, but they're two jokers.
4: What guy?
3: Michael Carbonara didn't even join the party till late 2024. He's never voted in a Republican primary. Not for Trump, not for DeSantis, not once. He even questioned whether Trump's a real conservative. In court records, Carbonara has been sued for stealing more than $40 million from banks, businesses, even his own clients. Casey Askar did business with communist Venezuela, was sued for embezzlement and theft, and got hit with liens for taxes he didn't pay. He lied about conservative Byron Donalds, and now Askar's expanding his business empire to the Middle East, not Florida. Michael Carbonara and Casey Askar, fake Republicans, real phonies, a bad bet for Florida conservatives.
5: I'm Belinda Kaiser, candidate for Congress, and I approve this message.
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10: 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I-95 North, an accident in the express lanes just after Copens Road. The left lane is blocked, and another just before the exit to Blue Heron Boulevard. I-95 South, an accident on the approach to Okeechobee Boulevard with slight delays back to Palm Beach Lakes Boulevard. Okeechobee Boulevard West, an accident just beyond Palm Beach Lakes Boulevard. Southern Boulevard West, an accident just beyond Australian Ave. Congress Ave North, still reporting an accident on the approach to Lake Worth Road. And Broward Boulevard West, an accident at Northwest 31st Ave, has two right lanes blocked. This traffic goes service of Massage Envy and the Traffic Center. I'm Sharina.
11: Therapy Nation. Jonathan, we were just talking about the fact that it could be a TDS, Trump Derangement Syndrome, or it could be any spinoff of this type of philosophy. It can all become deal breakers with people that used to recreate together and all of this. Is this a temporary phenomenon, it too shall pass? Or are we evolving into this abnormal becoming our new normal?
12: I'm afraid it's the latter. So in a few years, when Trump is no longer president, you have to wonder if people will just locate or relocate their hatred and anger onto whoever the new candidate or occupant of the White House is, whether it's on the left or the right. And people have asked me, well, what about Biden derangement syndrome? And what I've seen in my practice, I've seen dislike, I've seen anger, and I've seen hatred towards Biden or Harris, but never did it rise to the level where people talk to me about how they wanted those individuals dead or to be assassinated. Whereas I've seen so much of it directed towards Trump. So there is a distinction, but I am afraid that, you know, who's ever the next occupant of the White House, whether it's Vance or Rubio or someone on the left, we might see that play out as well. This anger and hatred and the division in our society. And in my book, I do talk about how therapists are fueling this. I know a therapist who refused to treat someone if they voted for Trump. And to me, that just violates all ethics of the profession.
11: That is terrible. Closing 30 seconds, Jonathan. Closing comment on the discussion that we've had. Where do we go from here?
12: Well, you know, one of the things that I've said on all my interviews is that friends and family should always be more important than politics. And we need to rise above this division and we need to set aside these differences. And it's about time that people look at what connects us to other people. And I guess the simple answer is get a life. But that's a little flippant. So I think if we can get back to focusing on our careers, friends, family, hobbies, politics can take a back seat, and we'll be doing our part to try to heal the country.
11: We have been visiting with Dr. Jonathan Alpert. Jonathan, I really enjoyed our conversation. Be well.
12: Gary, thanks so much for having me on. Much appreciated.
11: Great to visit with you. We'll be right back. Stay with us on a busy news day. This is The Guy Benson Show.

0: I'm Dan Franzese, candidate for Congress, and I approve this message.
1: It's that time again. Career politicians at your door. Don't be tricked by congressional candidate George Moraitis. He won't support President Trump's agenda. He voted to give illegal aliens taxpayer-subsidized in-state tuition. He even voted for red flag gun confiscation. Does he regret it? No. He just told the Sun Sentinel he stands behind it. South Florida conservatives can't trust George Moraitis. Paid for by Dan Franzese for Congress 2026.
2: ABC News, I'm Michelle Franzen. Hostilities between the U.S. and Iran remain centered on the reopening of the Strait of Hormuz. Both Iran and the U.S. now calling for war reparations. The U.S. keeping up pressure on sanctions, too. Here's ABC's Stephen Portnoy.
3: The sense generally we have here is that the administration believes that with economic pressure, Iran will somehow come around. The president put it this way in his interview with Axios yesterday. It will work out. It always works out. He said it's like a chess game. In an interview over the weekend, Vice President Vance pointed to sky-high inflation in Iran as an example of how that pressure is working. But what's so interesting is the change.
2: In Western Colombia, more than 100 have died following today's major earthquake. The U.S. and other countries pledging to send resources and aid. The contiguous U.S. recorded its hottest month on record in July. According to NOAA, last month averaged 76.89 degrees across the lower 48 states. This is ABC News.
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4: 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I-95 North, an accident in the express lanes just after Copeland's Road. The left lane is blocked, and another just before the exit to Blue Heron Boulevard. I-95 South, an accident on the approach to Okeechobee Boulevard with slight delays back to Palm Beach Lakes Boulevard. Okeechobee Boulevard West, an accident just beyond Palm Beach Lakes Boulevard. Southern Boulevard West, an accident just beyond Australian Ave. Congress Ave North, still reporting an accident on the approach to Lake Worth Road. And Broward Boulevard West, an accident at Northwest 31st Ave, has 2 right lanes blocked. This traffic goes service of Massage Envy and the Traffic Center. I'm Sharina.
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6: From the WPBF 25 First Warning Weather Center, I'm Chief Certified Meteorologist Chris Martinez with a look at South Florida Certified. Most accurate forecast tonight's going to be warm. Temperatures just down about 80 degrees into the overnight, partly cloudy skies. Then as we take into Tuesday, expect another hot day here across South Florida. High temperatures in the mid-90s with low rain chances.
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9: Welcome back to the Guy Benson Show with Christine Dillon and Josh. I'm Harry Hurley, filling in today for Guy Benson. Earlier in the program, we spoke with Fox News contributor and author Joe Concha. Here's a part of our interview. And let's take a listen to something that I just know that Joe and I are going to see it the same way. As bad as this horrific, what got upgraded after they reviewed it, the officials, to what's called a flagrant 2 type of foul, when Dejanae Carrington just, it was like Mr. Miyagi wiped her out across the face. I mean, it was just unbelievable. And you would think your coach would have your back, but Stephanie White, oh, no. It didn't sound that way to me. But rather than me describe it, Josh, let's give Joe an opportunity. I know he's heard it, but to hear it again and all of our listeners, cut 21.
10: Yeah, okay. I mean, look, it was a hard foul. I don't think that Dejanae intentionally came out to get her across the neck like she did, but it did happen, and I thought it was the right call. But, you know, I one of the things about Nay is that she's going to play her butt off, man. She's going to compete. Nobody's going to go walking in for a layup. And so I don't oppose the hard foul, but I also don't think that she intentionally went for the neck.
11: Got to ask about her response. She went in and she got on social and said white privilege after her getting...
10: Who did this?
11: Dejanae did. Any response to that?
10: No, I don't know anything about that. But no response.
9: Yeah, I don't believe that, Stephanie White. I don't believe that 1 minute. You'd have to like come out from under a rock to not know that she posted on her social media white privilege hashtag Indiana Fever. I don't believe the coach. And I know this much. She never said her player's name. It's like she doesn't like her own player, Sophie Cunningham. Yeah. She didn't say her name, Joe, but she kept saying Dejanae and Nay. She had it all going for the person that committed a flagrant 2 foul. I don't know what to say about this, Joe.
12: Harry, I'd fire her. If I owned the Indiana Fever, I'd fire her.

0: her right now. I'll be like, you know that happened. The PR people, obviously, right? We work with great PR people here at Fox. Trust me, before you go to a press conference, you're going to be aware of everything that happened with your game, including the fact that the woman who fouled your second best player in Sophie Cunningham, right, and fouled. Look, this isn't the Knicks in the 90s, all right, Anthony Mason. It's not the Pistons and Bill Laimbeer before that who used to beat up Michael Jordan, right? This was intentional, with the intent to harm somebody, right? Because obviously when you go to social media afterwards and you write white privilege, you're A, I guess, accusing the refs of being, you know, racist, which is ridiculous, and B, saying that, oh, well, she only got the call because of her color or because of her privilege. Oh, my goodness. Maybe Sophie Cunningham has come out in recent weeks and said that men shouldn't play against women in sports. Yeah, maybe that's why she was targeted, outside of being white and being straight. So overall, if the WNBA does not suspend this person for a good, I don't know, 2 weeks, 3 weeks, 6 weeks, the season, then this is going to keep happening. We remember, Harry, we saw this a couple weeks ago. Caitlin Clark got knocked to the ground, and then the player jumped on top of her and punched her in the throat. So I asked my wife, who's an ER doctor, I said, can you kill somebody if you punch them in the throat? She goes, absolutely. That could be lethal if you hit them in the that person in the right spot at the right time with enough force. So they're either going to allow this to continue, which they will because the league is petrified of its own players, or they actually have accountability. I have a feeling that door number one is the answer here.
1: You are listening to the great Joe Concha, visiting on the Guy Benson Show. Could not agree with you more on every single point. Here's the other thing about this, too. Dejounte Carrington being defended by the head coach of the Indiana Fever is such an outrage, because that coach should have been saying, she could have ended my player's career. She could have ended her season. She could have killed her. Because I know, as I'm not making this about me, I spent more than 25 years as a certified basketball referee.
0: And oh, I didn't know that.
1: Yeah, I did not do, you know, NBA or collegiate, but I did top flight New Jersey high school basketball games. Yeah, that is true. And I loved it for a century. It is hard. And I loved it. And it's a great game. And a hard foul is when you don't want that player in a close game. It was a 4-point game in the end. You don't want that player to score, so you foul them, but you hold them. You don't take them out the way that Dejounte Carrington did.
0: You go for the ball.
1: Yes.
0: If you're going for the ball, I have no problem with it. I played a little basketball myself. If you're going for the ball, I get it. And you happen to hit their head on the way to going to the ball.
1: Yes.
0: Then that's what happens. This was not that.
1: But you also help the player.
0: Clearly going after her throat.
1: Yeah.
0: Completely.
1: And it's true. And Joe, you also help the player because you're coming from behind. They're in a very vulnerable position because they're up in the air.
0: Airborne.
1: Anything could happen. They could come down on their head. You could take their legs right from under them. So you actually foul them hard, and you then hold them, and you keep them from being
0: going
1: injured.
0: To the ground.
1: And then usually that player will give you a very nice, you know, little reaction to that you did the right thing. You fouled me hard. I got to go earn it now. I got to go shoot two free throws when I was going to get a layup. But this objective was to hurt and take her out.
0: Did you see Winning Time, HBO, I think it was, about the Celtics and the Lakers and that rivalry?
1: Oh, loved it.
0: Great documentary, right?
1: Tremendous.
0: And the 84 finals, just to, you know, date myself completely, I was young at the time, but I remember watching it as a kid. The Celtics are getting killed because the Lakers are running up and down the floor and they're doing the whole Showtime thing with Magic and Kareem and Worthy and so on. And then Larry Bird basically orders Kevin McHale to go hurt Kurt Rambis.
1: Yes.
0: Not literally, but like they can't go to the rim anymore unless you hurt them. We're going to play our game now. And sure enough, McHale knocks Rambis to the ground in game four, the same way that Sophie Cunningham was knocked to the ground. And then Bird is looking up and the crowd's going nuts and they're booing and then the Lakers are all like out of sorts. And then Bird goes, we got him, right? So I think that this was the same thing. In other words, I don't want any interpretation of this. And by the way, the people who watch Fox, we have these people that watch Fox that our media reporters, so to speak, or they just try to find us like in a gotcha thing. I was on the Big Weekend Show over the weekend, and I criticized, obviously, this foul on Sophie Cunningham. And it's like, oh, Fox hosts are big mad because somebody played basketball hard. No, that's not what happened here. The white privilege thing gives away everything. So now that's the question, Harry. I mean, does this person who committed the foul, will they be suspended for a serious amount of time? Will Caitlin Clark finally get the protection that she needs? Now, I'm not saying she needs special protection. Just treat her like any other player. No. And here's the thing. Even after all the ratings are like way, way up, and attendance is way, way up, only for Indiana Fever games, by the way, where Caitlin Clark and Sophie Cunningham are playing, the WNBA is still losing money on a yearly basis. The other reason why they're in business is because the NBA subsidizes them, and that's just the way it goes. So I don't know what to say except that the fact that this is like somehow like a blue red issue is ridiculous. All right, this
1: Could
0: person
1: agree.
0: Should be suspended, and Sophie Cunningham absolutely is right when men shouldn't play against women in sports. These are logical things, but here we are.
1: What do you think about the two men, former NBA players, that want to be eligible for the WNBA draft? You have the most recent one,
0: Royce,
1: that
0: White,
1: comes out, right?
0: Mm-hmm.
1: You can tell he's protecting women, and so is Freedom. So they come out basically and say, hey, you know, we qualify, we identify as a woman, we qualify in every way that the WNBA requires us to. And what do you think the WNBA is going to do? They're going to have to address this.
0: WNBA has some real problems here. And the majority of their players, unfortunately, believe that men should play against them, which is really ironic. And then you have Megan Rapinoe on top of that, who is completely insufferable. How she doesn't have a weekend show on MS Now, I have no idea. But she's like, no, I'm all for this.
1: That was a part of our interview with Fox News contributor Joe Concha. For the full interview, go to GuyBensonShow.com. Coming up next, it's the home stretch, our last week with Dylan, and he's finally coming to New York City. Christine meets Dylan after working together for 3 years tomorrow. How exciting. That's the home stretch coming up next.
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8: 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I-95 North, an accident in the express lanes just after Copeland's Road. The left lane is blocked, and another just before the exit to Blue Heron Boulevard. I-95 South, an accident on the approach to Okeechobee Boulevard with slight delays back to Palm Beach Lakes Boulevard. Okeechobee Boulevard West, an accident just beyond Palm Beach Lakes Boulevard. Southern Boulevard West, an accident just beyond Australian Ave. Congress Ave North, still reporting an accident on the approach to Lake Worth Road, and Broward Boulevard West, an accident at Northwest 31st Ave, has two right lanes blocked. 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I'm Sharina.
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11: Welcome back to the Guy Benson Show. It's the happy hour. It's the home stretch. Christine Dillon, Josh, yours truly, Harry Hurley, filling in today for the great Guy Benson. And this has to be one of the most unique and beautiful topics that we've ever done when I've been filling in. It is the last week of Dillon that I knew. Here's what I did not know. Of course, I didn't know he was coming to New York City tomorrow, and I did not know that Christine and Dillon have never met. Despite working together for 3 years, Christine, only in this tech age that we live in could that so seamlessly be possibly true.
1: It's the craziest thing, because I swear, besides Bobby and Megan, I think I talk to Dylan the most in my life. Like, he's my one constant. That's, I mean, true. Dylan, dare I say, we're best friends.
10: Besties, many people are saying.
1: I mean,
10: many people.
1: And you know, in the business and in radio, you know, the staff, we become like family in a way.
11: Yeah.
1: It's a little different. So, you know, Dylan's been my psychiatrist. He's been
10: unpaid, mind you.
1: Yes.
10: I feel like I should be getting a salary at this point.
1: I mean, he's my right hand. You know, like, I am so happy for Dylan, but I'm so sad for Christine, because I'm going to miss him so much.
11: Christine, is there any chance that you'll be treating lunch hot dogs tomorrow? Is that any possibility?
1: Oh, hey.
11: Dylan, come
1: Burn.
11: On. Did I do it?
10: I'll give that was a good one. That's a callback.
1: Yes. Wow. No, you know what, Dylan? I was thinking we're going to bring lunch in, and I'm thinking we're going to do like traditional New York pizza. You need slice,
10: yes.
1: And then I'll take
10: Please.
1: You to dinner after that before you have to get back. But it is crazy that I'm going to meet you for the first time tomorrow morning at Penn Station. Like,
11: so well, here's what I'm wondering, and I know Josh is here too, so chime in too, Josh, but because we've all done together, and you've done so much, I'm just a filling guy once in a while, but we've done Zoom together. We all know what each other looks like. It's not just like we saw photos of one another. We've seen each other in a video. We've seen each other move and speak and all of that. But it is next level when you actually meet someone. Christine, what are your expectations meeting Dylan tomorrow?
1: Oh, I don't think I have any. I know him so well, you know?
10: Yeah.
1: Like, isn't that, it's just weird to me. But no, I'm so excited before he takes the next chapter of his life out in Indiana. I'm so excited that we'll finally be able to meet. And Josh, you've never met him either.
12: No, this will be the first time as well.
10: I know. Yeah. I there is like so much of the team that I have not met. Like, people that I even work with, like, pretty occasionally, like, you know, Josh, I've never met in person. I've never met like a lot of the podcast people that I help out a lot down here in DC. So it's going to be, it's like a homecoming and a farewell of sorts, I feel like.
1: But
10: I'm going to be meeting a lot
1: of people. You're still going to
10: work, right? I'm going to work. Oh, yeah. I'll be working. Trust me. I'll be working. I'll be shaking hands. And then, you know, as Cookie chats it up, I'll produce the show.
1: I'm not Venmoing you this time.
10: No, I got to. That's right. Yeah, I got to do my job.
1: Harry, did you ever hear about that?
11: Say again.
1: I was out in California with Guy, and we had an event at a winery, and I may have partaken in a little bit of the wine. And the next morning, it came quick, and I may have Venmo'd Dylan to do my job. And then got called out on air, and Guy found out. So that was interesting.
10: Yeah, it was a very funny text. It was like, she was like, I'm going to get going. Don't worry. I'm going to get going here. I'm going to get going so soon. And then eventually it was just like, I can't do this. I have such a bad headache. I need you. I just Venmo'd you to get dinner. Like, please do my job for me.
1: And then we went on air and we told Guy, I mean, Guy was just in pure shock. He's like, what is wrong with you, Christine? I said, we don't have enough time. We don't have enough time to address all the problems. So listen, the work got done, right? That's all you need to know.
10: It got done. And the show was produced and it went on air. And if it was never mentioned, nobody would have known. But of course it had to be.
11: Here's another thing about our business that I think everybody will have an opinion on. It's great to meet. So it's going to be very, very cool for you guys to meet tomorrow. But you know each other like you've already met.
10: Oh, yeah, for sure.
1: Yeah.
10: I mean, we talk outside of work. We talk inside of work. And then we're working on the same thing all day for 5 days a week. So, I mean, I know Cookie probably better than a lot of people who have met Cookie in real life. I think that's a very safe bet.
1: Yeah, he gets the other side of me too, you know, like, oh, poor Dylan. Harry, there's times where you've been to the city, like I'll walk from Penn Station all the way up to Fox, and it's a nice lengthy walk, and I call Dylan, and I think I just unravel everything in this little brain of mine. He gets to hear it.
10: clear the headspace before we start.
1: Yep.
10: Start
1: like you said, an unpaid therapist. And Guy is that way too. He's an unpaid therapist to me. Yeah. Do you see a pattern here, Harry?
11: I see a very healthy pattern.
1: Are you a little
11: here.
1: Worried?
11: No.
1: How many years you've been working with me?
11: No, not at all. And just like you, I mean, I've worked with Dylan for 3 years.
10: Yeah.
11: And
10: that's
11: we've not
10: true.
11: Met. But I
10: that's
11: feel
10: true.
11: Like we know each other.
10: Yeah.
11: Because we do.
10: Yeah.
1: Harry, when did you and I start working together? What show was that?
11: Well, I have been filling in for over 12 years. So it is possible that we go certainly back to Tom Shalhoub. Maybe, I'm trying to think.
1: And
11: I've worked with maybe John Gibson, and I've worked with Josh a bunch. We go back.
12: Oh yeah, we've gone at least two or three shows.
1: Oh, I didn't know that. Wow.
11: Yeah.
1: No, this business. It's funny because you can always circle back with the same people. You know, you just never know. And that's why, I always say, whenever someone moves on from here and they go somewhere else within the company, I'm like, you never know. We could work again together. But I worry that my past coworkers make sure they don't work with me.
11: I don't think that's true. I think you could always, once you work, I would work with you anywhere, Christine. Anywhere.
1: Well, thank you.
11: And
1: you
11: know, one other comment that I just thought of too, you never know when you're going to run back into someone. I worked with Griff Jenkins over 30 years ago when he was the call screener for Lieutenant Colonel Oliver North. And I filled in and guest hosted for Ali when he was running for the United States Senate in Virginia. That's how far back Griff and I go. And now we've done all kinds of hits, interviews together on your show, Christine.
10: Yeah. It's funny how it comes full circle like that.
11: Yep.
10: It's funny.
1: Wait,
11: closing comment, 30 seconds.
1: Do you guys think, in a few years I'll be hosting this show?
11: You could host the show.
1: Dylan?
10: There is no way that Cookie hosts this show, Eric.
11: Welcome
10: You're
11: back
10: so
11: to the
10: kind.
11: Guy Benson Show. I'm Christine, filling in today for Guy.
10: That is Guy's worst nightmare.
12: Well, he wakes up in a cold sweat before that happens.
10: Yeah.
12: It's not going to happen.
1: Guy would literally come back from paternity early to make sure that never, ever happened. Oh, my gosh. We should do that one day. We should have me
11: segments.
1: Open the show just to scare him.
11: Be the fill-in host.
1: Yeah, I have a feeling it's been almost 21 years, Harry. I think if they wanted to give me my shot, it would have happened already.
12: Yeah, but the problem is you work on a show where the host shows up right at the start of the show. So that's not going to happen.
1: That's true. Your host, Josh, you're just waiting and waiting to make sure he shows up on time.
12: It's an adventure with Jimmy, yes.
10: Oh,
11: we could talk forever. Dylan and Christine meet tomorrow. It's such exciting news. I cannot wait to hear all about it. I'll be listening. That's it for today. Thank you, Christine, for the opportunity to fill in. This is The Guy Benson Show.
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17: From ABC News, I'm Michelle Franzen. More than 100 people are confirmed dead in western Colombia following a major earthquake. Rescue operations underway in the city of Cali, where 20 buildings have collapsed. ABC's Lama Hassan has more.
18: Posting on social media, the governor of Choco region, where the epicenter of the quake is, she says that there are injuries and severe damage to some buildings, adding that they are now concerned about aftershocks. And of course, don't forget that this comes after those recent deadly twin earthquakes that hit neighboring Venezuela that has killed more than 6,100 people.
17: Talks between the U.S. and Iran remain stalled over the Strait of Hormuz. Iran demanding the U.S. lift the naval blockade and pay reparations. President Trump now saying that Iran should pay for decades of terrorist acts. President Trump signing an executive order recommending childhood vaccine schedules for the measles, mumps, and rubella, also known as MMR, to be split in three separate shots. The president expressing claims, he says, over autism concerns. ABC News medical contributor Dr. Darian Sutton says leading medical groups are pushing back on the risks.
19: The American Academy of Pediatrics has stated that giving routine vaccinations simultaneously is safe and effective, and the adverse events as well as the negative side effects essentially from these vaccinations is comparable to giving them separately. So that inherently helps you to understand that giving a vaccination separately does not provide additional benefit to a patient, does not provide additional safety to a patient.
17: More than 100 wildfires burning across the U.S. ABC News meteorologist Samara Theodore.
20: From Bakersfield to Redding, California, right on up to Idaho Falls into the Texas Panhandle, we have single-digit humidity and gust up to 40 miles per hour. That is a recipe for wildfires. The smoke from these fires is going to diminish the air quality for places like Spokane, Walla Walla, Boise, Denver.
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0: 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I-95 North, an accident on the approach to Indian Town Road. I-95 South also has an accident on the approach to Indian Town Road. Southern Boulevard West, still reporting an accident just beyond Australian Ave. Broward Boulevard West, an accident at MLK Junior Boulevard with heavy traffic back to I-95. And also in Broward, State Road 84 West, an accident just beyond I-95. 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I'm Sharina.
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3: From the WPBF 25 First Warning Weather Center, I'm Chief Certified Meteorologist Chris Martinez with a look at South Florida Certified. Most accurate forecast tonight is going to be warm. Temperatures just down about 80 degrees into the overnight partly cloudy skies. Then as we take into Tuesday, expect another hot day here across South Florida. High temperatures in the mid-90s with low rain chances.
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24: 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A new week, new crew. Tinfoil Pat, Justin filling in for Two-A-Days Dan, but joined today to hang out is the co-host of the Boys Cast and the host of Low Value Mail in the Bathhouse, comedian Danny Polishek. What's up, Danny?
25: Hey, how you doing?
24: Good to have you on the show. Good to have Justin hanging in here today for Two-A-Day Stan, who's having a much deserved week off. Much deserved criticism, Danny, for Woke 1.0, coming from a surprising source. It's coming from Alexandria Ocasio-Cortez, making her rounds on the Sunday show circuit. Here she is on ABC, being asked about Abdul El-Sayed, the Democratic Socialist of America, the policies of defunding the police and defunding and doing away with prisons, and some of the positions she's held on the past. When she's asked about woke, she says, whoa, that was crazy.
26: Standing is that is that Francesca Hong has made clear her present stances to her electorate.
25: Yeah, she's moved away from a lot
26: right,
25: of that.
26: Right, she's like, moved away from it. And I have a local city councilman that has this saying, woke one was crazy.
25: Woke one was crazy. Okay, that's
26: and,
25: true.
26: And I think that what's important is...
24: Woke 1.0. That was crazy. Laughs.
25: Yeah, I don't feel like for some reason Woke 2.0 is going to be less crazy. Usually it's goes in the crazier direction is my assumption. I think we're getting played here.
24: I don't think you get to just laugh it off either. I mean, if you're one of the principals behind the ideas of Woke 1.0, I'm not sure you get to man, we really lost our minds there for a little bit, didn't we?
25: Yeah, we got back together now. A wild time, huh?
24: Yeah. Like, why don't we put some? Why don't we flesh that out a little bit? Like, okay, which ideas did you personally push that you look back on and go, man, that was dumb. What was I thinking? Defund the police? Like, let's go ahead and walk through it. Which ones do you now disavow?
25: Yeah, I mean, she's kind of acting like how you, like, dressed crazy in high school, and you're like, yeah, that was just a phase. And you're like, I'm not buying it that they're just going to be totally normal. Like, their party is going so far to the left, and then now we're also led to believe, you're like, oh, no, that stuff, that was the craziest it got. I'm like, not buying it.
24: Yeah, so I hear you like, not buying about where they're headed in the future. Like, they haven't come back to their senses. But the other thing I would want to know is this. Okay, if you're being sincere, which you're questioning the sincerity, which I think is a totally legitimate point of view. Let me now just take her at her word and presume for a moment that she's being sincere. Okay, I do want to walk through it. I want to know what you now think was crazy. But more importantly, I want to know how you got to be crazy. So I want to know, like, you're a leader and you're an elected representative. By default, that makes you a leader, but you're also a leader within the movement and within the party. And so anybody in a leadership position, we need to be able to explain it on one of two fronts. One, are you a coward? Are you totally given to fear? Are you totally at the whim of the mob? Like, if everybody runs in one direction, is the leader's job to run in the exact same direction? So if everybody lost their minds, so too did you, and that's cool. You're a leader, and wow, it was just a crazy time.
25: Yeah, I mean, it sounds just like politics, you know, just saying literally whatever you think is the right thing to say at the exact moment, which is kind of goes with what you're saying, where it's like, yeah, it's like they're just... they have no principles, or not many, and they probably know that, you know, a lot of the stuff that they currently believe is a little unpalatable. So she's just trying to be like, I can't imagine. Imagine Trump was like, you know what, that MAGA stuff was kind of crazy. MAGA 1.0, we're just kind of, like, people would be like, what are you talking about?
1: So, Will, last week we found out that you used to have an earring when you were in high school. So you renounced that? Because that was your era.
24: I do.
25: Renounce the earring. I also had an earring, for 3 days.
24: Earring 1.0 was crazy.
1: So what did you you do later on? What did you just embrace cowboy boots? So maybe she's going to woke 2.0 is going to be traditional marriage, going to be trad wife. It's going to be you know, the complete opposite, the antithesis of everything.
25: I don't even
24: but you know what?
25: You want to know what woke 2.0 looks like.
24: But your veiled shot at me and your analogy to my teenage years, I think, is actually spot on, because it's conducting politics as though a teenage fad, as though you just went through a phase. And that is kind of the vibe that AOC gives anyway. It's a little bit like she does this combination. And I want to tell you something. I do think it works. She does this combination of like super trendy, you know, popular girl combined with serious philosophical intellect of the left. She mixes these two things in a very effective manner. She's got her finger on the pulse of the memes and the trends and the use of the internet, and then she'll sit there and put herself forward as the philosophical backbone of the new left. And I do think she is, by the way, I do think she's both of those things. I think she has got her finger on the pulse of the trend in the high school of politics. Look, here's AOC. She just did this weekend, talking about she's 37 years old. She's been engaged for 4.5 years. She's not yet married. She doesn't have kids. And here she is posting a video about, not just about, but taking the shot of freezing her eggs. Watch.
5: Don't be weird about this. I know all of you will be. Okay. That wasn't so bad.
24: That's her taking, I don't know what kind of shot is needed to freeze your eggs. I actually don't know anything about that medical procedure, what she's doing. But she's doing it for the world. And Danny, I heard somebody say to me, this is going to play really well with a lot of the ladies out there.
25: I mean,
24: there.
25: Especially with the cost of IVF. Like, I mean, even Trump, I believe before the election, last election, was saying we're going to make IVF free. I don't think he's followed through on that, but there's a lot of people right now who, you know, kind of waited a little too long and they're like, you know what, I want to leave the option open, and they see the price tag. Like, the stuff could be $50,000. Like, it is a lot of money with, you know, personally with the birth rate stuff in this country. I do think it is a good idea to somehow try and make it a little more affordable, just to promote just population increasing just on that basis. But yeah, this is going to play incredibly well.
24: But not just the issue, like her sharing that. Like that, I'm old, I guess. Is it old to have a sense of privacy? Like, there's just some things, as much as I value, and I do, I value like being real and authentic with the audience and being 100% who you are, I don't value that. You know what I mean? Like,
25: she's a politician. She's almost like an influencer. So she does the kind of stuff that an influencer would do. And again, she's the influencer like to the max because she, you know, I was talking about this on my show maybe a month ago when, you know, the first kind of DSA stuff, these people started picking up wins. I'm like, it wouldn't be crazy to me if she's the candidate for the Democrats in 2028. Like, and I think her odds have doubled since that time. I think she was well behind Newsom, and now I believe she's above him to be the candidate. So you can see how this is trending.
1: She's over 35.
24: Well, I recognize the talent.
1: It would be a geriatric by the way.
24: This is true, Patrick. Yes, that would be a geriatric. What is it? Geriatric diabetes, gestational diabetes, gestational, geriatric pregnancy.
1: Right.
24: Yes, yes.
25: Geriatric pregnancy. And oh my God, imagine how that'll play if she's the president and she's pregnant. Oh, they're going to eat that up.
24: Yeah, they will. Man, I'm going to tell you something. I'm getting it. She's got it. I'm telling you, there is something really appealing about her. And it's not just that, you know, whatever. She's pretty cute or everybody throws around these words like Mamdani is hot. And who's in the latest one saying
25: that? You're the first person I could say that, but.
1: Yeah, nobody ever talked
24: about I'm not. I did this last week. I can't tell you people come on here and be like, well, he's a good looking guy. I'm like,
25: he's got the riz for sure.
24: But she's got that.
25: Sociopath. Yeah, she has it. She's got it all. But other than good ideas.
24: Yes. And so I can recognize that talent. And that's what I'm saying. I can recognize whatever that talent is. Back to the authenticity point, though. I don't know what it is that turns me off about it. Again, as someone who I believe, and it might be my primary prism through which I view humans. Like my wife always says that, you know, everybody's got their filter through which we kind of categorize people. And mine's sort of like, you know, real, fake, insecure, covering up something, being confident, you know, authentic. I guess I just feel I have trouble assigning authenticity to, here, let me set up my phone and hit record before I do this thing. It just doesn't feel authentic. I don't know if that's age or not.
25: Well, I think this is just a new era of politics, right? Like you saw, they were talking about Syed in Michigan and, you know, like his opponent spent $60 million and the previous game playbook was you just, you know, if you have more money to buy ads, like you kind of win. And he's just like, no, I go on the internet. Like there's way more eyeballs on the internet. And it's obviously a different audience, an older or younger, sorry, audience. And it's just, this is a different playbook. I mean, it's not way different than, you know, setting up a press conference and giving prepared remarks. If anything, it's maybe a little more authentic, or at least it's viewed that way.
24: I can't imagine any political consultant in the past would have been like, yeah, pull up your midriff, expose your belly, put the shot in.
25: The midriff. Hey, let's not start hating on midriffs.
24: Okay, I said it's one of two things. I said number one, is it that you are not a leader, that you're a lemming, and you simply run to the front of the lemming herd, no matter where the lemming herd is headed, and you can't look back on that. You can look back on that and say, "Whoa, that was crazy," but you don't get to then proclaim yourself a leader. But she goes on in that interview, then, and she invokes something called the Overton window. And she says there's value in those conversations and those policies were pushed during that period because of the Overton window. And I said this to my show staff. I said, don't take for granted that everybody knows what the Overton window is. But the idea is that by essentially when the moment presents itself, if you can push extreme ideas, you move the center acceptable range of ideas in the direction of your extreme idea. So it may not be that your extreme idea, it's not unlike Patrick. Do you think it's very similar? Have you heard of the Mott and Bailey rhetorical tactic?
1: Yeah.
24: Mott and Bailey. Overton window and Mott and Bailey are somewhat connected. The Mott and Bailey is like picture a, what is it? A castle would be, which is that? Is that the Mott or the Bailey?
1: It's an old school castle. So the big part of the castle that you're familiar with, the part that like you see in Disney, that would be the, I can't remember.
24: Acceptable idea.
1: But it's
24: the acceptable idea.
1: Right. That's the acceptable idea. And then the Mott is the part that's lower where the villagers live. And that's where you like branch it out. to and then
24: that's your extreme
1: back.
24: Ideas, your crazy exactly. ideas. And those are the ones on which the battlegrounds you fight are. You fight over the crazy ideas, even though you're not really sincerely wedded to the crazy ideas, but you move the battle away from the castle, which becomes more acceptable over time. Let's take a quick break, but continue this on this Monday with comedian Danny Polishuk here on Will Kane Country.
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0: Welcome back to Will Kane Country. We're still hanging out with comedian and host of The Boys Cast, Danny Polishek. Patrick, I would love to look at a chart like that over time as well, because I do think it's moved where young women have gotten far radically more left over time. So it's not as though that gap between young men and young women are a constant throughout the decades. It's that that gap has increased, and it's not that men might have moved slightly more conservative, although I think charts show they haven't, despite all the talk of the rise of the alt-right or, you know, the new generation. It doesn't show up that they actually have moved that further right, but women have lurched really far left, and that makes you wonder, like, what does that mean for the future?
1: You know, I saw another chart that essentially was tracking this over the last decade, and men were 4%, went up 4%, and women also went up 4%. So I do think that Gen Z in general is not super right wing either.
2: No, and again, there's real, you know, grievances with, you know, cost of living. Like, you constantly see this stuff where people are like, you know, this is how many hours you used to need to work, or, you know, how many years you used to work to buy a home, and now it's way skewed. So there are a lot of people who are just like, look, the system's not working for me. So they'll listen to some, you know, crazy ideas from AOC. Not that I think she'll fix them, but
0: that's the politics side of it. Like, this chart to me is deeper than politics. It's like, how do those men and those women ever come together? Do they get married, and do they whip those dudes into becoming Democrats? Do they never get married because they don't have enough common ground on values? We see the decline in marriage. We see people putting marriage off till later. Have you guys seen the charts in decline in childbirth worldwide?
2: Or at least across Western
0: civilization?
2: I think it's everywhere. It's almost everywhere. Like, it's not like I saw some things, you know, they talk about it's just in the West problem. It's not, like, even in, you know, places in the Middle East, like, where you think, oh, they're cranking them out. No, there, it's still an issue there.
0: Why? But that is so multifaceted. I think, you know, first, over the past 130 years, with the Industrial Revolution, kids became a net negative compared to a net positive. When we lived in a more agrarian life, more kids meant more workers on the farm. And then you move into this world where it's like, no, kids are cost. They cost money.
2: Reliability.
0: So everybody starts doing that. Yeah, everybody looks at it that way now. That's everybody's mind frame. Can I afford to have kids? That's what everybody says. In the old days, it was like, I can't afford not to have kids. How am I gonna do all this? You know, so left, right, Christian, atheist, everybody says that. Can I afford to have kids? So that in and of itself is gonna reduce your numbers. But then just the decline, the stuff that's really scary is decline in sex, decline in marriage, decline in all of that. So you have just less family. It's not as though we have a bunch of families who are choosing not to have kids. We are. We have families that have fewer kids, but then we also have less family formation as a fundamental structure of society. And so now you have a society. What is a society? Well, we know the answer to this in part. It's Europe. What does society look like when it gets old and doesn't have kids? But beyond that, like, there's a world beyond that that's going to start getting us into the Elon Musk singularity.
2: I mean, Japan's
0: living.
2: Even worse.
0: Let's take a quick break, but continue with comedian Danny Polishek here on Will Kane Country. Did you hear that? Listen very carefully. That's my phone. No spam calls, no spam texts. I love the silence. Your phone? 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
5: ABC News, I'm Michelle Franzen. Following a contentious confirmation hearing, Todd Blanche is now the nation's top cop.
6: Blanche was sworn in by Emil Bove, a judge on the powerful Third Circuit Court of Appeals, who just 2 years ago served as Blanche's co-counsel defending Donald Trump across three criminal cases. Blanche and Bove both took top jobs in the Justice Department after Trump won re-election. Blanche now has the role of the country's top law enforcement officer after being narrowly confirmed in a 50-49 vote Saturday morning. Peter Harlamus, ABC News.
5: In Western Colombia, at least 111 people are dead following a major earthquake today. Officials say search and rescues are underway at collapsed building sites. In South Carolina, Defense Secretary Pete Hegseth today renaming Joint Base Charleston to Joint Base Lindsey Graham. The change honors the late senator who served in the Air Force, Reserves, and National Guard for more than three decades. And Powerball fever building. Tonight's Powerball jackpot up to $905 million. This is ABC News.
7: A strong America requires strong leadership. Lincoln's strength held the Union together. Reagan's defeated the communist threat. Now President Trump is setting a new example of American strength. That's the same example Casey Askar lives by. Askar, a devout Christian who fled persecution in the Middle East. Askar, a United States Marine defending American freedom. Askar, a successful businessman creating thousands of Florida jobs. Casey Askar will work shoulder to shoulder with President Trump to put America first and keep America strong. That means lowering costs, cutting wasteful government spending. That means keeping our border secure and gangs, drugs, and criminals out. That means restoring America's energy independence and standing up for hardworking Florida families. Strong leadership to keep America strong. Trump conservative Casey Askar for Congress.
8: I'm Casey.

0: Palm, I-95 North, an accident just after Sample Road. In West Palm Beach, A1A South, an accident at Edmore Road. In Broward, University Drive North, an accident at Westview Drive. Powerline Road South, an accident just after Copens Road. Broward Boulevard East now has an accident reported on the approach to MLK Jr. Boulevard. And Davie Boulevard West, an accident on the approach to I-95. 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I'm Sharina.
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2: From the WPBF 25 First Warning Weather Center, I'm Chief Certified Meteorologist Chris Martinez with a look at South Florida Certified. Most accurate forecast tonight's going to be warm. Temperatures just down to about 80 degrees into the overnight partly cloudy skies. Then as we take into Tuesday, expect another hot day here across South Florida. High temperatures in the mid-90s with low rain chances.

0: Welcome back to Will Kane Country. We're still hanging out with comedian and host of the Boys Cast, Danny Polishek. So in the past week, we've had two former NBA players declare their eligibility for the WNBA. First, I give you Enes Freedom, a.k.a. Enes Kanter.
1: After careful consideration and reviewing the current eligibility guidelines, I am officially declaring myself a WNBA prospect. If simply declaring who you are is all that's required, then I meet every single requirement necessary to compete in the WNBA.
0: All right, Enes, available for what? Draft? When's the WNBA draft? I don't know. Sounds about right. Next year.
2: Nobody
0: and then,
3: knows. Yeah.
0: And then Royce White, former of the NBA, and running for, is Royce running for senator in Michigan? Is that right?
3: I believe that's.
0: What is he running for?
3: Or Minnesota? Is it Michigan?
0: Minnesota.
3: I think it's Minnesota.
0: He's announced his eligibility. Here's Royce White.
4: Oh, earlier this week, I made the announcement. I'm transgender. I'm a woman. I identify as sometimes identifying as a woman for purposes of basketball, professional basketball. So I'll be declaring for the WNBA draft in 2027 as well.
0: This really puts the whole thing to the test, because how are you going to tell them they're not a woman? How do you do that?
2: I mean, it is funny that they're now having to decide what the W and WNBA actually means.
0: But they're going to, so the argument's going to go, and I've seen some man on the street stuff, well, they're not sincere. How do you know somebody's sincerity?
2: Mm-hmm.
0: What do you mean?
2: Of course.
0: Why is Will Thomas sincere and Royce White is not sincere? Explain to me the difference.
2: Or what about all the prisoners, male prisoners, who all of a sudden are like, hey, I'm transgender, put me in a female prison. I'm transgender now, I can't be in a male prison, and they're doing that. So again, they're gonna obviously find a way around this. That's the only thing that would get me to watch the WNBA is if Enes Kanter and Royce White played.
0: I would watch so hard.
2: Oh,
0: if Royce
2: man.
0: White was a tip off 2027, I am gonna watch the WNBA.
2: I'm not missing a game. Yeah, I might
0: yes.
2: get season tickets.
3: Just the AI club owner.
0: They are scheduled. They are scheduled to meet on this and try to come up with a policy, which we all know what the policy is going to have to be. I don't know if they're going to try to middle ground it, start talking about testosterone levels or something. I don't know what they're going to do, but
2: yeah, that's the way Olympics and stuff does it is they do it based off of testosterone levels. I feel like they're going to say,
0: didn't the Olympics move to birth? I think the Olympics move to tennis. It's pretty hardcore. Yeah.
2: Because there's like, remember the Jamaican runner, Caster Semenya or whatever, I think was her name.
0: Yeah, but that's a different issue.
2: She's intersex. So, but I think she was female. I think they dinged her on testosterone because they're like, I think her birth certificate was female. And she appears to be female.
0: I think that's a test they still employ for intersex. People like to conflate these. The trans movement tries to conflate these things. But that trans is not intersex. That's not the same thing. Intersex is people legitimately built with some combination of both sex hormones and so forth. Like there are a very, very, very small fraction of people that fall in this category, and they do need to be considered, and we do need to come up with a test and a line and figure out where

0: But that's not what we're talking about with trans. We're not talking about that.
1: No. Well, I was just going to say, like, the WNBA obviously doesn't seem to care at all about the success of their league, considering the way they treat Caitlin Clark and all this stuff. So there's no chance that they're going to allow Enes Kanter and Royce White. What they come up with to do that, I'm curious about, but...
0: Me too. That's right. There's no chance they'll allow them to participate. How will they come up with something to keep them out? And I really hope that both these guys are sincere. Like, they're really, really going to try to do this. Meanwhile, Sophie Cunningham, just because they're getting the short-term publicity boost and that's what they wanted. I hope that's not all. I hope they legitimately want to test the sincerity of the WNBA.
1: I think Royce White plays in the big three, does he, Petra? Do you know?
2: Does he play big three? I think he does.
1: So it's not like he's off the court. He still plays somewhat competitive basketball. So for him, he's like, yeah, why not? And the average salary now is like, what is it? Isn't it like 500 grand or something? It's not bad.
0: For the big three?
1: No. For the WNBA. They got a huge pay raise. So it's not like you're like, hey, while you're playing... flying on, driving on a bus and making $60K a year, you're like, oh, it's kind of real money at this point.
2: Also, an update: the tennis guy was Doug Adler. He later suffered a major heart attack, and then eventually settled with ESPN. Who he's now eligible to call tennis matches again for ESPN, but I don't see anything clarifying if he has or not. So,
1: yeah. Maybe he's eligible, but he's not going to be doing that.
0: Okay, so Sophie Cunningham, who's been the outspoken athlete on this trans issue, and earned the ire of the rest of WNBA, received a very hard foul from Dejanay Carrington this past weekend. I think we have the play.
3: Face coming down, trying to prevent the layup, but that is just... a hard hit, that's definitely going to be upgraded, I think, to a flagrant two, Ryan.
4: I think that is going to be a flagrant two. There is wind up, there is follow through, there's potential for injury.
3: Without
4: Sophie
3: question.
4: Cunningham in a vulnerable position in the air.
3: Wow.
4: Yeah, I mean, there's no question why Sophie Cunningham got up and took exception to that hit.
0: That was an ugly foul. That was crossed the head.
1: A thousand times in the NBA. Like, honestly, that is actually the kind of thing the WNBA needs, is like them playing hard like this. The problem is then the one player goes and is just like, this is white privilege. And we're like, nah, you ruined it.
0: That's what.
1: Like, you know what I mean?
0: That is what Dejanay Carrington posted, white privilege.
1: Yeah,
0: because her foul was upgraded to a flagrant two. She was kicked out of the game.
1: Yeah, but I mean, I've seen that foul in the NBA a thousand times. That's, you know, you want them to play hard. I don't think like anybody.
0: But you're a basketball. Clearly, Danny, you're a basketball guy. That is intentional. That's exactly.
1: Yeah.
0: That's not making a play on the ball. You know, now, did she do it because Sophie is a controversial figure now? Why did she do that? Well, I don't know.
1: Yeah,
0: can't get into her mind. Let's take a quick break, but continue this on this Monday with comedian Danny Polishuk here on Will Kane Country.
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0: Welcome back to Will Kane Country. We're still hanging out with comedian and host of The Boys Cast, Danny Polishek.
1: But, you know, you see it a lot where they'll try and, you know, they wrap up a player who's has a kind of like an uncontested layup, something like that. So, like, it
0: That's
1: happens.
0: Not what this was.
1: Not what this was, no, for sure. Like, I think her mouth was bleeding. But I'm like, that would actually be good for the WNBA. People see stuff like that and like, oh, they play really hard. They're like, but then the moment that it goes white privilege, you're like, all right, these women can't help but just be super catty. It's in their biology.
0: Patrick.
1: Can't.
0: Okay. Back to me now being, I couldn't make the WNBA. I know that he's like so... So cocky, so chauvinistic for me to even entertain the idea. Like, the whole debate about a high school boys team being able to beat them. I saw, was it Michael Porter? Can't remember. LaMelo Ball?
1: Yeah, Michael Porter. Yeah, it was Michael Porter, LaMelo Ball.
0: They said seventh and eighth grade, they would have beat them. And did beat them. So they scrimmaged D1 girls.
1: Yeah.
0: But I'm not those guys.
1: No.
0: I mean, Patrick, I'm not making it.
2: Okay, so the Secretary of War was on our show a few years ago.
0: He could make
2: he
0: it.
2: He said that Caitlin Clark was better than him and would school. I don't believe that. I think he would destroy her.
1: No, like these,
2: even
1: they
2: now.
1: Still, you know, it's they
2: even
1: shoot
2: now.
1: 500
0: Hold on,
1: shots
0: hold on, Danny. Pete.
2: No, he was a college. He was a college basketball player.
0: Pete.
1: Oh, was he? Okay,
0: Pete,
1: I didn't know that.
2: Yeah.
0: He played for Princeton. Now, he wasn't a starter. He got very few minutes, but he was a, you know, outside three-point shooting white guy, you know.
1: Okay.
2: No offense to Ted Cruz. I'm not talking about Ted Cruz or anything.
1: Yeah. Then, maybe with some training you could. Obviously, look, it's crazy we still are having this conversation, but, like, there's just a huge biological advantage for men, like, especially if you can play above the rim. Like, that's, you know, if you can play above the rim, if you can take an alley-oop and dunk it, how is anybody supposed to stop you from just taking a lob every time down the court?
2: Yeah, can you jump, Will?
0: I definitely cannot do that. Definitely cannot do that. No.
2: But you can swim like a fish, so that's good. You got that going for you.
1: Yeah.
0: Can you touch the rim, Patrick? Can you jump up and touch the rim?
1: Hell no.
2: No, I can't do anything anymore. My body's shot. I'm literally
1: you,
2: joking.
1: How tall are you, Patrick?
2: Huh?
1: How tall are you?
2: 6'1" and a half, roughly.
1: Okay. Me too.
2: Yeah.
1: I've never been able to touch the rim.
2: I've always been terrible at basketball.
0: So here's the debate. Is this good for the WNBA? I saw a clip from Bill Simmons saying that the WNBA has plenty of good storylines and players and interesting, fun games going on. And this, he was blaming the league and the commissioner for mismanagement of all of these controversies and these issues and incompetence in leading the league. And his suggestion was that the people that are doing these conversations, trans conversation, Caitlin versus everybody conversation, that they don't care about the league and you know, whatever. Grifting off the topic, whatever it may be. I don't care. What I'm really curious about is whether or not Simmons is right. In other words, do you think, Danny, that all of this, he did have this line in there that I thought was really accurate. He said the WNBA has become the For You algorithm league. It's like everybody opens up their For You on Instagram or X, and it's full of WNBA stuff. But it's all about this crap. And so the question is, and I'm sincere in this question. Is it good for the WNBA? Like, everybody says, oh, focus on the league, focus on the basketball. Caitlin Clark says that, and I get why they have to say that. But the WNBA is being talked about, granted, in a not very positive light. Is it in the range of all publicity is good publicity? In the end, do you think all of this is good for the WNBA?
1: No, because I don't think this stuff gets people to watch the games, buy tickets. Fun to talk about. It's a lot of people dunking on them. No pun intended. But there's no, like, the play is what sells the league on, like, oh, this is something I would buy a ticket to, I would go to, I would watch on television. But this just pure drama stuff is, I don't know if this really gets people watching it, which is what they need.
0: Let me walk through some things. When the UFC first came out, do you remember how controversial it was and everybody called it human cockfighting?
1: All that controversy
0: was good for it. Now, that being said, it was controversy about the thing that was happening in the ring. It wasn't extraneous to the game.
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0: Welcome back to Will Cain Country. One of the stories everybody liked to talk about was all the drama in the NBA, and most of it had to do with player movement, but who hated who liked who was organizing to play with who, and all that. And I remember everybody saying the NBA was like a soap opera, and the NFL didn't have those storylines. This was the narrative at the time, and it was wrong. And the idea was that everything happening outside the game was making the game more popular. And I don't think that's true in retrospect. I don't think that it did. So I'm trying to find things that are outside the game that have lifted the league. And it came down to this. Kaepernick, it's the best example that I can think of. Was Kaepernick good or bad for the NFL? It had nothing to do with the league, nothing to do with the play, nothing to do with any of that. It was a huge conversation in society outside of the world of sports that drew attention to the league. And the question is, in the end, was that a net positive or net negative for the NFL? Because I think that's the closest apples to apples comparison we could come up with. Nothing much of what we're talking about with the WNBA has to do with what's going on the court.
1: Yeah, I mean, the only net positive that I can think of that the WNBA has had is Caitlin Clark. Caitlin Clark kind of moved the WNBA, the attention and, the interest in the WNBA, like moved it substantially higher. Other than that, like, I can't think of, nothing compares to that. Like, Caitlin Clark, when she was leaving college and, you know, her first year in the WNBA, like, there was Indiana Fever games selling out. This kind of stuff's unheard of for regular season games, selling out on the road. Like that never, you know, you need that star player. You don't need them complaining. I mean, look, my best idea for the WNBA, will never do it, is all-star game white versus black. Every person in the country will watch it.
0: I actually think Royce White, Enos Kanter suiting up would be the best.
1: That too. But yeah. if they want to keep it to just biological women, because it's like these race war dynamics. It's like they're turning it into like a women's prison.
0: I don't think Kaepernick brought a single new viewer to the NFL. I don't think anybody who didn't already watch the NFL got invested in that controversy and said, I'm going to start watching the Niners or whoever it may be.
1: Absolutely not.
0: I don't think the steroid era, the steroid accountability era of players testifying in front of Congress, Rafael Palmeiro and Mark McGwire sitting there, I don't think that brought any new fan to watching baseball. So most of the time, this stuff, not most time, every time. I can't think of a single one where it said this publicity led to good things for our league.
1: I mean, the only thing that hurt baseball was the lockout because they stopped playing. Like, there was just like, there was nobody playing anymore. And then all these people are like, all these greedy baseball players and all that stuff. But that was the only thing. Yeah. Like, all the steroid stuff, people loved it.
2: Right.
0: So when it was on the field.
2: About the fallout.
1: On the field. Yeah.
2: The fallout after the steroids. And technically, based on the numbers, revenue continued to grow. And it was you didn't start seeing decline in baseball until later post steroid. So it was well after the steroid fallout. And then as far as Kaepernick went, the revenue also continued to climb. You did see a dip in TV ratings, but it didn't impact revenue. So it went down a few million, but then it came back up, just like it was like it.
1: I mean, the NFL is
0: already locked into their TV contracts.
1: Unstoppable force, like. You know, it's only going one direction. And again, he wasn't some big star, Kaepernick.
2: You know, by the way, so, Dejanay,
0: not all publicity is good publicity.
2: I have regret. Yeah. My daughter, we named her Elizabeth, my oldest daughter, and she hates it. She's like, it's so generic. I bet you if she was named Dejanay, she'd be a lot happier. It's so much more creative.
0: Your daughter, Elizabeth, she can be Lizzie. She can be Liz. She can be Beth. She can be Betty, a lot of things. Eliza.
2: Betsy. Yeah.
11: Exactly.
1: I mean, you kind of have a Elizabeth. Specific problem, Patrick, where you just have so many kids where you're like, you're just running out of names.
2: We're getting there.
0: Is Elizabeth the most versatile name out there? The most derivatives of any name? I think it might be.
2: There are like 20 different nicknames.
0: What rivals Elizabeth? Nothing.
1: Not much. Not much. I'm trying to think. Yeah, I don't. It's certainly up there.
0: King of the derivatives, Elizabeth. Huh. And that's where we're going to leave it today. Always good hanging out with Danny Polishek. Maybe make sure you check him out at the Boys Cast. Danny, thank you for hanging out with us as always.
1: Pleasure, as always. Dude. Have a good one, guys.
0: All right. And we have, I believe, this. From Chevron. I believe we have. You should know.
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16: From ABC News, I'm Stephanie Officer. At a White House event today, ABC's Mary Bruce asked President Trump about the status of U.S.-Iran peace talks.
17: You said you're low-keying it with them. You're semi-negotiating. What exactly does that mean?
18: Well, they asked for reparations, you might say, or they asked for money for the damage that we've done. And I said, that's a good idea. Well, we're going to ask for money for the damage they've done over a 50-year period.
16: Some evacuation orders have been eased in the Spokane, Washington area as crews make progress against wildfires. The Spokane complex fires have damaged or destroyed more than 900 structures. At a press conference today, Washington Governor Bob Ferguson said the state is seeking a federal major disaster declaration and issued an emergency order protecting state residents who have taken in neighbors and friends displaced by the fires.
11: Their generosity should not put them in danger of eviction. My emergency proclamation prohibits landlords from evicting their tenants for hosting people and their pets who have been displaced by wildfires.
16: President Trump today signed an executive order recommending the childhood measles and mumps and rubella vaccine, or MMR vaccine, be split into three separate shots. Public health experts have warned the separation could lead to an increased risk of children missing the shots and getting those diseases. ABC News medical correspondent Dr. Darian Sutton.
19: When we compare vaccinations and actual disease, the choice is quite obvious. When you look at the outcomes of these vaccinations, although no vaccine is risk-free, you still have exceedingly rare risks associated with vaccinations. Approximately 30% of cases of measles will develop a complication. I've seen some of them. I've treated patients throughout our measles outbreak here in New York City during the height of that measles outbreak. And I understand very well how misinformation translates to lack of protection, which leads to children becoming patients.
16: Major medical groups, including the American Academy of Pediatrics, saying no studies show a link between vaccines and autism. You're listening to ABC News.
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22: From the WPBF 25 First Warning Weather Center, I'm Chief Certified Meteorologist Chris Martinez with a look at South Florida Certified. Most accurate forecast tonight's going to be warm. Temperatures just down about 80 degrees into the overnight, partly cloudy skies. Then as we take into Tuesday, expect another hot day here across South Florida. High temperatures in the mid-90s with low rain chances.

0: I'm Dan Franzese, candidate for Congress, and I approve this message.
1: It's that time again. Career politicians at your door. Don't be tricked by congressional candidate George Moraitis. He won't support President Trump's agenda. He voted to give illegal aliens taxpayer-subsidized in-state tuition. He even voted for red flag gun confiscation. Does he regret it? No. He just told the Sun Sentinel he stands behind it. South Florida conservatives can't trust George Moraitis. Paid for by Dan Franzese for Congress 2026.
2: Universities that typically hunt for discrimination under every stone couldn't muster the will to defend Jewish students after the Hamas massacre of October 7, 2023. Protesters were allowed to break rules and bully Jews who declined to vilify Israel. Take Haverford, which on Friday announced a settlement to a lawsuit by Jewish students. The Philadelphia area college said for the first time that discrimination against Zionists or against Jews on the basis of their commitment to Israel's existence is a civil rights violation that will incur discipline if proven. After fighting the Jewish students for more than 2 years, Haverford now corrects its appalling honor code and sets out new policies for disruptive and masked protesters. The college also admits a failure on our part since October 7th and commits to doing better. For several years, Haverford told Jewish students to take their problems to the anti-Israel student activist staffing the Honor Council. The council administered an honor code that subordinated the speech rights of what it called the privileged to the sentiments of the marginalized. If in conflict, it said, the privileged can't expect to be treated with respect. Guess where the activists placed Jews in the schema? In the days after the October 7th massacre, Haverford activists shared graphics of Hamas paragliders with the text, "Stand with Palestinian Resistance." Professor Tariq Aguab called for unequivocal and firm support for the Palestinian resistance and posted a social media message celebrating the attack. Haverford gave him an award for embodying the college's values. Activists were allowed to aggressively disrupt an event on anti-Semitism and occupy parts of Haverford's campus, forcing Jewish students to run a gauntlet to get to the library or dining hall. Posters for Jewish events were torn down. Haverford blamed the wind. Students conspired to block Zionists from leading campus tours and frequently called for all Zionists to be excluded from campus. A Jewish basketball player was pressured by administrators into dropping a long-approved anti-Semitism awareness designation for a home game, lest that provoke students to disrupt the game and cause her team to forfeit. When Philadelphia Jewish leaders raised the hostile environment with Haverford, they say they were told to get used to it. In the past, blacks and gays didn't feel safe on campus to express their views, and now it's the Jews' turns, Haverford's diversity chief explained. Per the leaders in the room, the DEI chief said Jewish students need to disavow genocide and stop filing complaints about anti-Semitism. That attitude didn't change easily. It helped that Haverford President Wendy Raymond was embarrassed at a congressional hearing that exposed the facts of the case. But the Jewish students had to persist. Represented pro bono by the Deborah Project, which defends Jews who are under assault in education, they could afford to keep fighting. Thank God we have some real fighters out there.
0: I'm Dan Franzese, candidate for Congress, and I approve this message.
1: It's that time again. Career politicians at your door. Don't be tricked by congressional candidate George Moraitis. He won't support President Trump's agenda. He voted to give illegal aliens taxpayer-subsidized in-state tuition. He even voted for red flag gun confiscation. Does he regret it? No. He just told the Sun Sentinel he stands behind it. South Florida conservatives can't trust George Moraitis. Paid for by Dan Franzese for Congress 2026.
3: So I appreciate it. You guys kicked ass. You took names. I felt very, very comfortable having two professionals sit in for me. Thank you very much for doing that. Now, the listeners did love you. I also got some listeners who said, what's going on? The podcast hasn't updated in a week, whatever. Now, look, when I'm off, we generally speaking, the podcast takes off too. So it'll be back up and running tonight. If you listen to any part of the program that you want to hear again, you just go and grab the podcast where you normally would get it. It's back up and running now. We have a couple of great interviews today. Kay Hill, of course, every Monday. Kay's going to break down the DSA. People like Abdul Rahman Mohammed El Sayed, who's the nominee for the Democrats now for U.S. Senate out of Michigan. Also, we talk about Mamdani. We talk about the DSA. Are they showing their true colors? They love the cops. They hate the cops. We are pro-cop. We're anti-cop. We're going to fill you in on all that. Plus, I've got a guy named Jonathan DeBarros. Jonathan DeBarros, you might not have heard of him unless you live in Connecticut. You probably have. He's running for U.S. Representative, District 5, great state of Connecticut. He's a Republican. He's a guy that went to prison for murder for 19 years. Well, sounds like a perfect guy to go to Congress. No, he actually has now been exonerated, has gotten a full pardon, because he says evidence was hidden, evidence was destroyed, and the case against him was bogus from the beginning. If you like true crime, mix a little politics, make sure you stick around for Jonathan DeBarros, without a doubt. Without a doubt. All right, so we have to update you on what's going on with Iran, because I find it to be important. I also want to talk about helicopter parents, which is a very interesting story to me. If you're 30, 40, 50 years old, and you're living with your parents, what's wrong with you? You're going to a job interview, and you're taking mom or dad, what's wrong with you? I want to get into all that and then some. I think it's a very interesting topic. But as always, I want to update you on the latest that we know with Iran. If you follow me on social media, you know that I've been critical because I don't know if the Strait of Hormuz is open or closed. I just don't know. I keep asking. I don't get an answer. Strait of Hormuz, open or closed? Who's running the Strait of Hormuz? Who operates it? Iran says they do. The President of the United States says we do. I believe the President certainly more than I believe Iran, but I do know that the fluctuation in gas prices is crazy. It's $3.33 a gallon today where I live in South Central Texas, but just last week it was $3.79. So I don't know what's pushing it up and down so erratically. I do know this. We're less than 90 days to the midterms. 90 days. And in 90 days, people are going to say, how much is my gas today? They're not going to say Iran this, Iran that. They're not going to say DSA this, DSA that. They're going to say, how much is the gas today? A grocery's up or down since Biden was in office. No, Trump is not on the ballot this November, but the midterm generally is a referendum on the sitting president. He does well if he's doing well and his approval rating is high. Trump's approval rating is not very high right now. The job that the left is doing, and the DSA specifically, the Democrats, Socialists of America, they're doing a very good job with information. So Iran needs to end sooner than later. I need to know if the strait is open or closed right now. I need to know what's going to happen next in that situation, because the American people don't really care. Sam, they're going to get mad at me. Don't get me wrong. The American people, as much as you care about our soldiers, as I do, much as you care about us having our military prowess, as I do, as much as you care for the freedom and liberty of people around the globe, like I do, we don't really care what's happening in Iran today compared to caring about the prices of groceries or the prices of property taxes or the prices of gasoline. That's what we care more about. We're not going to go and vote on the Iran war in November. We're going to go and vote on how much it costs me. Going to go and vote on whether I'm better off today than I was 2 years ago. And we have to start acting like that. So I want to give you a couple of sound bites from President Trump. He was in the Oval Office today. He was signing something about vaccines that we'll get into in a minute. But first he talks about, or probably afterwards, they started asking him about Iran, as they normally do.
4: The only one that has control of the Strait of Hormuz right now is the United States Navy. We have a blockade that's been infallible. It's a steel wall. And we let people in that we want to let in, and those people come in, and they've been coming in and they're going out. So it's actually open now. We do not let them go into Iran. They're not admitted into the strait to go to Iran. But it's open for others. Now, a little bit complex, because they will, on occasion, drop a mine. We find the mines. You know, we've mine swept the entire strait, as you probably maybe heard, maybe you didn't hear, but... we control the strait 100%. Now, can they make trouble? Yeah, they can make trouble. But they're broke. They have no money. You know, Iran is broke, totally broke. And they're not paying their soldiers. They have inflation of 300% as of last night. I heard 309%. So we'll see what happens. But they've been bad for, they say 47, it's actually 50 now, you know, 47, they've been saying it for 3 years. But for 50 years, they've been the bully of the Middle East. What they've done is terrible. They've killed hundreds of thousands of people. They've killed people, they've wounded and maimed people with the legs, the arms, you know, with the roadside bomb is their bomb. They're very proud of it. And now they're paying a price. Thank you very much, everybody.
3: I mean, very interesting, because, again, I'm somebody who believes our president. I trust President Donald Trump. You know that I know him. I believe that he believes what he's saying. But to say that we have 100% control of the Strait of Hormuz, yet at the same time, we keep hearing about ships being attacked or other ships afraid to go through and they're not even trying anymore. I want to get the straight story. You know, is it open? Is it closed? Or do we really have control of it? When Iran launches an attack on a ship, do we obliterate whoever it was that's launching the attack? I do understand the idiosyncrasies of it, which are, even if the theocracy says, yeah, whatever, you guys can control it, that doesn't stop the IRGC, the military of Iran, to continue doing what it's been doing, or from continuing doing what it's been doing. So I do believe him, but at the same time, we know that there's still a problem heading through there freely and not worrying about being attacked. Then there's this. He's asked about what's next. Are you still planning on doing some major, you know, bombing attack? Are we not going to do that?
5: You said this last round of talks was Iran's last chance before decapitation. So what now? What
4: You'll find
5: next?
4: Out. You'll find out.
5: Are you still, are massive escalation, is that still on the table?
4: Well, we have that certainly that ability if we want to do that. Yeah, you'll find out.
5: You said you're low-keying it with them. So you're semi-negotiating. What exactly does that mean?
4: Well, they asked for reparations, you might say, or they asked for money for the damage that we've done. I said, that's a good idea. Well, we're going to ask for money for the damage they've done over a 50-year period, whether you go SS Cole or whether you go all of the people that were so badly hurt, so badly wounded or killed, many thousands of people, and maybe damages for the 52,000 protesters over the last 4 months that were killed in Iran. We think their family should get damages for killing their person or their child or mother, father, that were protesting. It's at least, it was 52,000 a month and a half ago. So now what is it? So if there's damages to be paid, I think Iran should pay those damages.
3: I mean, that makes sense to me, but why are we even talking about giving Iran anything as far as money? We go there in a joint effort with Israel. We bomb the hell out of them, do a great job, obliterate their surface-to-air missiles, have air supremacy, destroyed their navy, we're told. Why are we giving them anything? I mean, if we want to pay for the damage, why did we do the damage? Is war not prosecuted the way it used to be? Did something change when it comes to how you do a war? I thought a war was, I'm going to beat you or you're going to beat me. One of us will be victorious. The one who's not victorious can kiss my ass and rebuild yourself. So I'm confused about why he would even consider. He said it in passing. You know, they want some money. Maybe that's a good thing. But then we should have some money. Okay, so in the MOU, which is now dead, it said $300 billion they get, not from us, but from, I guess, countries surrounding them. I say they get nothing, not $3. And yes, we should keep whatever money we have frozen and now unfreeze it and give it to the families of the American soldiers that have been killed by Iran since 1979. Why not? So again, I mean, maybe this is the new way that we prosecute wars in this day and age, but I used to think it was, I'm going to fight you, you're going to fight me, whoever wins, wins. I didn't know about, you know, let's do something about paying for the damage that we just did when we didn't have to do the damage. It's all very odd to me. 833-JOE-PAGS, 833-563-7247, joepags.com. Definitely want to hear from you. And again, here's more on that. We just heard him say it, but here's more on that. This is from our friends over at Newsmax. Trump demands Iran pay its attack victims. President Donald Trump on Monday today demanded that that Iran compensate the families of all people killed or gravely wounded by its roadside bombs and many attacks during the past 50 years. He issued the demand after Tehran sought compensation for damage inflicted during the 5-month military conflict with the United States, turning Iran's demand for reparations back on the Islamic Republic as negotiations continue over the Strait of Hormuz. And again, he said it here. I see the representatives of the Islamic Republic of Iran are asking for compensation for damage done to them during the last 5 months of the military conflict, adding that the war began because Iran would not be permitted to obtain a nuclear weapon. He said Iran's demand had not previously surfaced in negotiations, but it called it an interesting idea because Washington could make its own demands based on decades of Iran-backed violence. No. Iran doesn't get it done. It's not, we're going to give you something. You have to give us some back. No, no, you pay us because you've been horrible for 50, whatever it is, 49 years, 47 years. you've been horrible to the world, to the surrounding areas of the Middle East, and certainly to us for the past 49 years. He's saying 49, it's 47 years. Trump said 50. Either way, bad, bad actors for a long time killing anybody who doesn't think like them. That's not okay. I'm not giving you a dime. I'm not paying you for your military. I'm not paying you for your Navy. I'm not paying you for what we blew up. And we're going to keep the money that we have frozen. And again, after all that, is a straight open or closed? I'm still not really sure. 833-JOE-PAGS. Let's do this number. 888-941-PAGS. 888-941-7247. 888-941-PAGS. 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
3: 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Lots going on today. It's the Joe Pags Show. 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
24: Big time Motown, Joe Pags.
3: Talk to me, brother. How you doing? Glad to be back.
24: Oh,
3: how you doing?
24: Shaking and baby. Oh, man. Hey, I was telling Sam, real quick. I was telling Sam, Saturday I was cleaning up and getting ready to hit the scene with the gangster lean. And I went on my TV and played the videos, and I was looking at Motown. And there's this deal of they do a concert in Philadelphia. And the man, I was looking at a Motown. You remember Delphonics?
3: Oh, of course, yeah, Delphonics.
24: Jerry Butler.
3: Yes.
24: All them. Motown, I had a blast. Listen to that was music. If these young artists knew, them boys covered every doggone. I mean, every note you can think of, them artists is covered it, and these boys trying to make it and come back with it, and it ain't going to work. Motown, we had some good music, Big Daddy.
3: We had incredible music.
24: Big time incredible music, Motown. But, hey, that's what I did, man. I had a blast, and then I went out and stepped a little depth and a little help. And come on, I just danced up some stuff. Hey, Motown. But, hey, now, to the idiots.
3: Yeah.
24: Okay. Trump doing what he doing. Okay.
3: Yes.
24: Motown, if anything, China need to pay us for COVID. If anybody need to pay anybody for anything.
3: Well, that's a great idea. Yeah,
24: China
3: I like that.
24: Need to pay us. Come on. Pay us. Pay all of us. What the heck you doing? And then, you know what? Motown, I think Trump, me and you talked about this a while back. He's teetering on the boots on the ground. Because Motown, unfortunately, I think the only way we're going to knock that out, we got to put the boots on the ground. That's air bombing is fine.
3: My brother,
24: can do that.
3: You know, I love you as if we were from the same mother. I am against boots on the ground. We should have the ability to annihilate that country and take out the IRGC without putting one boot on the ground.
24: But you know what they're going to do real quick? You know what they're going to do, Motown? They're going to set him up. If he can annihilate them right now, just like you said,
3: yes.
24: I'm with you 200,000%.
3: Yeah.
24: But guess what? They're going to put all these people in front of them. They're going to put them all in front. So now Trump going, he is the killer of all the people now.
3: Right.
24: That's what they're going to do. And so we caught in a two-deal thing. I don't know, Motown. I just think, I don't know what you do. Yes, I mean, like that president met with the Islamists the way back. I forget which one it was. He said, kill all of them. All of them ain't worth a pension, you know what? And so therefore, you know what? I hate to be that innocent's going to be done, but these people will put the innocent in front if Trump annihilate them like he should in the air. Watch and see how they do. I don't know, man.
3: They always use human shields. They will put women and children in the mosque to protect the bad guys. They'll put women and children in the schools and the hospitals, wherever it is that they're hiding out underneath. No, I'm with you. They don't care about their own people, but they never have.
24: They don't.
3: But I still believe that you have to identify what's going on. You do it from the air. You do it from the sea. I don't want another Afghanistan, another Iraq. Those did not work out for us.
24: Definitely. Hey, and Trump, right, Motown, they've been killing people over 50 years.
3: Yes.
24: I mean, they saying 47. It's been over. They've been doing it since they've been born.
3: Yes.
24: I love you, man. Glad you're back.
3: Good to see you. Good to talk to you, AJ. I would just want to see AJ dancing. You know what I mean? He's dancing to the good music. You Delphonics and Jerry Butler. I mean, come on, let's go. I mean, that's really good music. It's good to hear AJ's voice. When we come back, I want to talk about helicopter parenting. That's what I want to talk about. Because, you know, I get it. I've got five daughters. I understand. But at some point, you've got to get out on your own. At some point, you've got to live your own life. And it's, look, a little bit of help here and there, absolutely, 100%, could not agree with you more. But if you're taking your mother or your father to a job interview, there's something going on there. 833-JOE-PAGS. Let me do this number, 888-941-PAGS, 888-941-7247, joepags.com. Coming right back.
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0: I'm Dan Franzese, candidate for Congress, and I approve this message.
1: It's that time again. Career politicians at your door. Don't be tricked by congressional candidate George Moraitis. He won't support President Trump's agenda. He voted to give illegal aliens taxpayer-subsidized in-state tuition. He even voted for red flag gun confiscation. Does he regret it? No. He just told the Sun Sentinel he stands behind it. South Florida conservatives can't trust George Moraitis. Paid for by Dan Franzese for Congress 2026.
2: ABC News, I'm Stephanie Officer. President Trump at a White House event today asked to ballpark when the Strait of Hormuz would reopen.
19: The only one that has control of the Strait of Hormuz right now is the United States Navy. We have a blockade that's been infallible. It's a steel wall. And we let people in that we want to let in, and those people come in, and they've been coming in and they're going out. So it's actually open now.
2: Severe storms moving from the Midwest to the Northeast. More than 67 million Americans are on alert for storm systems that spawned possible tornadoes in Illinois. ABC News meteorologist Samara Theodore.
21: From Bakersfield to Redding, California, right on up to Idaho Falls into the Texas Panhandle, we have single-digit humidity and gust up to 40 miles per hour. That is a recipe for wildfires. The smoke from these fires is going to diminish the air quality for places like Spokane, Walla Walla, Boise, Denver.
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3: From the WPBF 25 First Warning Weather Center, I'm Chief Certified Meteorologist Chris Martinez with a look at South Florida Certified. Most accurate forecast tonight is going to be warm. Temperatures just down about 80 degrees into the overnight partly cloudy skies. Then as we take into Tuesday, expect another hot day here across South Florida. High temperatures in the mid-90s with low rain chances.
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5: All right, great to have you. Thanks. I appreciate you stopping by. There's a lot going on. Jonathan DeBarros, he is running for U.S. Representative, District 5 Republican, great state of Connecticut. Next hour, actually hour number 3, hour number 2, it's going to be Kay Hill. We're going to break down the DSA. Abdul Rahman Mohammed El Sayed, the guy who's the nominee for the Democrat Party in Michigan for the United States Senate race. He's running against Mike Rogers. I mean, there's a lot going on, and we're going to cover all of it for you, I promise. 888-941-PAGS, 888-941-7247, joepags.com. Are you a helicopter parent? I don't think I am, I'll be honest with you, but I've got one of my children who's, you know, on the show. She can chime in a second. I don't think I am. I do want my children to succeed on their own. My three eldest are doing well, although we have no problem with somebody staying with us for a while, and that's actually not a problem. It's never been. We, when we were younger, stayed with in-laws like for 2 weeks. I mean, I get it. Sometimes you got to go stay somewhere and go find a place and whatever, but it's not something that's permanent, and that's known. That's obvious. So, I mean, if you're going to help your kids out, I get it. If you're going to hold their hand the entire time and spoon feed them, that's different. But I got to tell you, this just goes beyond what I ever would have considered. And Sam, you can tell me if I'm right or wrong on this. I mean, you know me very well. You're my daughter.
6: Okay. I am.
5: If you asked me to go on a job interview, what, do you think I would go?
6: No.
5: I would have the strangest look on my face. I'd be, what?
6: Yeah, that's weird. I don't know. That's weird. No.
5: I mean, I don't think I would. I mean, I've thought about it for a while since you sent me the story. I'm like, I'm not even going to say I don't think I would. There's no possible way I would. And that might get me in trouble with your mother if I said no. Oh. But I think I would say no. Now, have I written emails? Have I spoken up for my children? Of course I do that.
6: Yeah,
5: I think
6: of
5: any
6: course.
5: Parent should do that. But I'm not going to your job interview. I mean, what do you say when you get in there? You have some person 20, 30 years older than you that's with you, and they just stay in the lobby or they stay in the car as you do the interview? What? Paul, anything on this?
7: I mean, I guess I can almost see somebody going if you're really wanting to get them out of the house, you know, to make sure that they show up for one, I guess.
5: If you know? I were hiring and you showed up with your mom or dad, you're not getting the job.
7: I mean, they went inside?
5: I don't know. I'm going to read the story. I mean, I don't know if they go inside or not, but I mean, if there's any indication that your parent is with you, I'm not hiring you. I'm just not.
7: Yeah.
5: Sam?
6: Yeah, I mean, if I were hiring someone and they came with mommy or daddy, first of all, I'd be like, what's wrong with this person to where they don't have the individuality to just come by themselves? They're not responsible enough. I don't know. It's a big red flag.
5: This goes along with a story that we talked about last week on vacation. I mean, we didn't talk about it on the radio. But, I mean, there are 30-year-olds moving back in with mom and dad and just staying. There are 35-year-olds. There are 40-year-olds. I saw something on a cop show that we watched recently. Like a 50-year-old guy is living in mom.

0: shed in the back, and he's complaining about mom isn't a good enough landlord. I'm like, what are you talking about? Sam, it ain't happening.
1: That's just crazy. I didn't see that video, but honestly, I do see a lot of that happening in society where people are just like, oh, my mental health. And there is a lot of like actual mental health issues that need to be addressed. But I feel like people are just using that as an excuse, or they'll use anything as an excuse to not do the bare minimum, which in society is just like, get a job and pay your bills and be a decent human. You know what I mean? I just find it really weird.
0: If I see one more person on these police shows that we watch saying to the cop, I have anxiety. Anxiety watching your anxiety.
1: Yeah.
0: Is that just a modern thing? Everybody's got anxiety by default?
1: Yeah, I feel like it's just kind of like therapy speak. It's becoming like the norm, and people are just able to say whatever they want and mask it with some sort of like excuse. And you can't really question that. Oh, he's got anxiety. Okay. You know what I mean? Like, what are you going to do? Oh, where's your doctor's note? They don't have that.
0: I mean, I'm confused by it. I don't get it. The answer is no. I've said yes to a lot of things my children want. But my answer is no. I'm not going in the job interview for you. It's not happening. Not for you, with you. I'm not going. Here's the story. Look at that. Got to break it down. Helicopter parents are showing up to their kids' job interviews. This is from News Nation. By Josie Fishels or something, and Marky Martin. That's a cool name. Hey, Marky Martin on the radio here. How you doing? Some Gen Z job applicants are showing up to interviews with a plus one, mom or dad. HR professionals say a growing number of parents are getting involved in their adult children's job searches, even applying for jobs on their behalf in some cases, as Gen Z navigates a tough job market. Did you make an excuse? The reason why this is happening because it's a tough job market? Shut up. Career coach Sarah Johnston, founder and CEO of Briefcase Coach and a former corporate recruiter, says she'll be hearing about, she's hearing about it constantly. Quote, anything from parents showing up to job fairs or even moms calling recruiters asking for an explanation for why their child was dismissed from a role, she said in Morning in America. Johnston says today's job market looks nothing like the one many parents remember, which led some to want to go to intervene. I don't know why you want to intervene. Stop it. Let your child fail. If he fails, he might succeed next time. It's okay. Most Gen Xers who search for work during the dot-com boom say, she says, when hiring was plentiful, now young professionals are dealing with a widespread job loss on top of new pressures like AI and social media. Quote, this is a completely different job market that many of these parents experience for themselves, Johnston said, and unfortunately, job searches are taking longer than people are anticipating. A Wall Street Journal report found the trend has accelerated since the pandemic. A survey by Resume Service, or Resume Service Letty, found that 1 in 5 Gen Z job seekers have a parent attend an interview with them. 20%. And it doesn't say they're sitting in the car. They're sitting in the lobby. They're attending the interview with them. 888-941-PAGS. Your kid says, hey, mom, I know I'm 28. I know I'm 36. Can you come to the job interview? What are you saying? 888-941-PAGS. 888-941-7247. Or joepags.com. Scroll down and click on contact. At some point, if you don't cut the cord, not the cord from birth, but it's kind of the same thing. If you don't cut the cord, they're never going to succeed. And I agree with the one thing. The pandemic has a lot to do with this. Because during the pandemic, basically, people were told to stay home. If you were deemed to be non-essential, they told you to stay home. Hear me clearly. They told you to stay home, and they also paid you to stay home. So now you've got to actually go and try to get a job. And I had a discussion with one of my daughters recently where I said, go into that place where you want to work. Tell them you want to work there. Tell them how much you love what it is they do, and get the job. That doesn't work that way. You got to sign up online. You got to sign up online, apply online, hope you get a call back. They ended up texting back or calling back or emailing back. And it's been like 2-3 weeks. She still doesn't have the job, which I think she's probably going to get. But it's a very strange process. Back in the day when we ran pizza places and whatever, somebody would walk in because we had a help wanted sign out front. They'd say, we'd like to do that. Okay, we have delivery driver position open. Let me see your license. Let me see your insurance and so on. And let me see your driving record. Boom, there you are. You got the job. You can't walk into a place these days and just get a job. So a few things here. Stop taking your mom or dad to job interviews. Hear me clearly. If you're one that does that and you're a mother, and some of you people are mothers or fathers of children that are asking you to go, your answer is no. The answer is no. I love you, but that's going to actually hurt you if I show up. So the answer is no. Second thing is, if your kids want to come back home and live there, you make them understand it's temporary. My kids, if they do that, know it. And they're, you know, they actively seek their own housing or whatever. And I'm proud of them for doing that. So I'm a yes if you need a place to stay for a while, but I'm not a yes for you to live here for the next 15 years. That ain't happening. You have to give them that kick in the ass that says, we're here. We're not here to go to your job interview or to take care of all of your needs for the rest of your life. That's not the case, because that didn't happen for us, and I feel good that we're succeeding without needing that. 888-941-PAGS, 888-941-7247, joepags.com. Want to hear from you. New Hampshire, John, what do you think?
2: So, yeah, I mean, unless you show up in a wheelchair, it's just freaking weird. Like, I don't get it.
0: That is a good point. I mean, if you got to be wheeled in, mom or dad can wheel you in, then go wipe their asses in the car. I don't want them in the interview.
2: Yeah, and how about if you have, like, anxiety issues or things like that? Yeah, these might be related items, like your parents showing up to your interview might be related to the anxiety.
0: Could be. John, I think a very good point set in New Hampshire. Open line, 888-941-PAGS, 888-941-7247, joepags.com. Scroll down, click on contact. He makes a good point. A lot of the people in the current generation and the generation before it, because it's like Gen Z and now it's like Gen Alpha or some crap, they have this so-called anxiety or these mental stress issues because mom and dad have held their hand from birth until they're 30. You know, maybe at some point the anxiety is because of what you're doing to hover over them all the time. Yeah, I had anxiety before I ever got a job. Couldn't wait to get a job. Then I got a job and the anxiety went down. Had less anxiety getting the next job, way less anxiety getting the next job. Then after that, I was a pro at getting jobs. So, yeah, I think that we're always anxious when something's new. And if we could fall back in the lap of mom or dad, then we're never really learning from the process. Your thoughts about this. If your kid said, hey, mom, dad, come to the interview with me, what would you say? 888-941-PAGS, 888-941-7247, joepags.com. Keep it here. Coming back.
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0: We'll switch it up a little bit. We'll do Jonathan DeBarros next hour. So at the bottom of next hour, we'll have the... Listen, this guy spent 19 years in prison for murder and then was exonerated and given a full pardon later. He says the prosecutor hid evidence. The person that he ended up killing had a gun himself and he was defending himself. This all happened when he was 18 years old. He's now running for U.S. representative out of the great state of Connecticut. He's got a good chance of winning. The primary is tomorrow, and then the general, of course, is in November. It's Jonathan DeBarros. Make sure you stick around for that. Kay Smythe Hill is going to be on in hour number three, where we talk about the DSA, this guy El Sayed, talk about Mamdani and these others that are just trying to take over and take power and change this country from the inside. We talk about that, and also a little bit about flock cameras, which are bothering me, to be honest. Let me go to the phone lines. Jim, Minnesota, what's going on?
15: Why don't they just bring their service pelican in with them?
0: is there such a... See, now you're giving them an idea, Jim. And then, now they're going to be service pelicans on the plane next time.
15: They already probably are, Joe. Are you kidding me? I don't even know why we're having this conversation. It's disgusting.
0: It is.
15: But bring your mom and dad into a... or bring your... Why is it just moms? Why not dads? I have a problem with this. This is discriminatory.
0: Jim, I hear you, and I appreciate you. You know, Sam, had I asked Grandpa to come with me to a job interview, what two words would he use? You can't say them on the radio.
1: I can't say it on the radio,
0: can't, because he just would have said it.
1: Know.
0: He would have said it. It starts with an F. I mean, he would have meant it. And he would have said, give me a cup of coffee. He would have been done. He would have been
1: potatoes.
0: Done. Give me some coffee. All right, let me go back at it. It's going to be Leanne. Leanne, what's going on? Hi.
16: Hi. Excuse me. I'm just calling about the... adults living with adult family members. We have a son living with us.
0: Yes.
16: We're all adults. We all have our own jobs. We're all, you know, take care of bills separately, but we, you know, share in the expenses. But why have my adult son buy a house for $400,000, $500,000, pay the property tax? This way we can split the cost, you know, still afford to live together. And besides that, we have family members living in, you know, assisted livings or whatever. But here, when families are together, even if it's separate homes on the same property, No one takes care of family better than family.
0: Some would say if you've got a good family. I mean, I think other families would disagree with you. Like the police show that I was watching the other day where the 51-year-old son is giving a hard time to the 75-year-old mother. That doesn't make any sense. Listen, if it works for you guys and it's a decision you wanted to make, great. If he moved in because he had to, because he couldn't sustain himself, that's where I have a problem with it. It sounds like you like the situation.
16: Yeah, and you know what? Yesterday was my third-year anniversary of a brain aneurysm, and if he wouldn't have been home to bring me into the emergency room because my husband is at work, I would have been dead. So there are benefits for family being together as long as we're all adults. We all pay our own way, and we get along, and no one's, you know, being annoying, and I would never, ever go to a job interview with him, and he wouldn't be allowed to come with me, you know?
0: Well, I like that. I'm glad you survived the aneurysm because I need all the listeners I can get, first of all. Secondly, again, if this works for you, God bless you. This is a decision it sounds like you made. My problem is when the child says, I'm moving in, that's the way it is, and you're coming to my job interview with me. That's where I think that I draw the line and I say you're not doing
16: that. That's ridiculous.
0: Yeah. Leanne, no. I love you. We love that, Leanne, because we need all the listeners in Minnesota we can get. You know what I'm saying, Sam?
1: They are plentiful in Minnesota.
0: They certainly are. Also in Michigan, Ottawa Lake, Michigan, going to be Catherine. What's going on? Hi.
17: Well, I just want to share my most embarrassing, maybe not most embarrassing, but a very embarrassing thing that happened to me when I was 28.
0: Okay.
17: I'm 75 now.
0: Okay.
17: I was going for my first professional job interview up in Bay City, Michigan.
0: Yeah.
17: It was about a 2.5-hour drive.
0: Yeah.
17: And my mom loved to travel. It was going to be an overnight. So I said, well, come on in. We'll drive up there together. Well, during the course of the interview, because they had wanted me to do something unexpected, the interviewers, I had to disclose my mom had come, was with me and was in the motel room waiting for me. I thought I was going to die of embarrassment. And the look on their faces when I told them that, I'm lucky they hired me.
0: So, and she wasn't even at the interview. She was at the hotel room.
17: No, yeah, but that was bad enough. They just thought it was incredibly weird.
0: Did you get the job or not?
17: I got the job.
0: Well, there you go. It worked out. That's pretty good. No, that's a great story.
17: It worked out.
0: No, and I love that. But see, here's the thing. Again, you just wanted somebody to travel with you for a couple hours. You didn't want her to go inside, hold. I mean, these parents literally, Catherine, are sitting in the seat next to their kid as their child wants to get a job. I don't get it. Doesn't make any sense.
17: As an HR manager, I saw things like that my whole career.
0: Really?
17: It was very strange. Or they'd be sitting out. Oh, yeah. Or they'd be sitting out. A lot of times it was a spouse.
0: No, that doesn't make any sense.
17: They might be sitting out in the parking or actually in the lobby waiting. Yeah, it was weird.
0: I'm going to say that's a no for me. Catherine, great story. Strange. Great story. You should have been too embarrassed. She's in the hotel room. What was wrong with that? Tom, you got to make it fast in Oregon. Let's go. Tom made it faster than I even expected. Boom. Sam, that was lightning speed.
1: Wow.
0: So, listen, a couple of things. I think that it's important to note, if you had a travel buddy that's staying at the hotel while you go to the interview, that's not the same thing. That's not really bringing mama to the interview with you. If you've got somebody who is there sitting in either the lobby or standing by the door waiting for them to come out, or sitting in a chair in the same room where the child is being interviewed, I've got a problem with that. And again, the young lady who had the aneurysm, we're so glad that she's good out of Minnesota. I get it. If you basically said to your son, hey, why don't you move in, and this way we can share the bills, blah, blah, and so on and so forth, that's a different thing than I'm 36, I've got a couple of kids, and we're moving in, that's the way it's going to go, you got nothing to say about that. That's somebody who can't sustain themselves. 833-JOE-PAGS, 888-941-PAGS, 888-941-7247, joepags.com. Much more to come, including Jonathan DeBarros next hour. Keep it here.
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23: From ABC News, I'm Stephanie Officer. The death toll is rising after this morning's massive earthquake in Colombia. ABC's Patrick Reval.
24: We are still really only getting a sense of the scale of the damage. The 7.4 magnitude quake hit in western Colombia. We know that rescue efforts are underway. We've been seeing these frightening videos showing buildings swaying, walls collapsing, the buildings themselves coming down, people terrified, holding on to each other, just trying not to be thrown to the ground. We've heard from the US and neighboring countries saying that they stand ready to assist. And of course, this comes just weeks after that devastating earthquake in Venezuela.
23: An on-air battle today between ABC's Kira Phillips and HHS senior advisor Callie Means, who wanted to discuss the administration's new proposals to tighten oversight of additives and ultra-processed food. Well, he seemed incensed over questions regarding the nationwide cyclosporiasis and salmonella outbreaks. Means downplaying those outbreaks, which have killed 2 and sickened at least 20,000 people.
25: Do you think that Americans are not concerned about their vegetables?
26: I'm not denying that. I'm saying we have best-in-class because it is interesting, and I think very noticeable to Americans that on a day we're talking about historic food policy reform, you are breaking your neck to talk about a couple diarrhea cases.
25: We can talk about 2 things at once.
23: It's a mystery 3 decades in the making. Who killed Tupac Shakur? Jury selection starting today in one of the country's most famous unsolved mysteries. The only person to ever be charged in connection with the rap legend's death, Dwayne Keefe D. Davis, now recanting the story he told, retold, made in statements to police, and wrote a book about, alleging he was the one who gave the order to have Shakur murdered in retaliation for a fight. Davis, a former Los Angeles gang member, arrested in Vegas in 2023 and has been in custody ever since. He was charged with murder with the use of a deadly weapon and with the intent to promote further or assist a criminal gang. You're listening to ABC News.
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23: Taylor Fresh Foods voluntarily recalling some products that include jalapenos because of worries over salmonella contamination. 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
2: 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Now, along with that, Taylor Farms, the company linked to the record cyclosporiasis outbreak, tells us that it's recalling additional foods with jalapenos like guacamole and salsa. 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
23: ABC's Elizabeth Schulze. Offensive coordinator Eric Bieniemy returned to the Kansas City Chiefs for the first practice since his wife was shot in their Virginia home. His 20-